0: Heinz chocolate bars sweetened with date sugar are included in the recall. The company says so far there have been no reports of illness, but anyone who bought the bars since August can reach out to Spring and Mulberry for a refund. I am Stephanie Officer, ABC News.
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0: 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I'm Dave Ramsey, your host. 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Open phones here as we talk to you about your life and your money. The phone number is free at 888-825-5225. And some say the advice is worth exactly what you pay for it. John is in Louisville, Kentucky. Hey, John, how are you?
1: Doing good. How are you?
0: Better than I deserve, sir. What's up?
1: I guess we'll get to a little backstory, I guess, first. I'm 26, and my fiance, I should say, is 31. We don't live together. I have a home in right across the state line. She lives with her parents. I have no kids. She has three with three different fathers. And me and her are just trying to get on board with the Dave Ramsey plan, and I guess you could say struggling with that.
2: In what way, John? What does that mean?
1: Well, just I presented to her I was following that route when I met her right at 2 years ago, and we've tried to do that on baby step two for the both of us, and I guess you could say just a few problems, you know, not living together, different households, and overall just ain't on board with the plan completely, I guess you could say.
0: She's not?
1: Yes.
0: Okay. So what you're saying is that she's okay with her money problems and you're not?
1: Right, yeah. I ain't going to say it's, you know, completely based on, you know, hot and cold, I guess you could say, but yeah, that's pretty much overall that.
2: Because what are the things specific, John, that you're like, okay, I want to do this. I want to get out of debt and I want to live debt free. And she's what, in debt, doesn't care to get out and is okay with it. Like, is that one of the main rubs? You mentioned baby step two, which is part of the

0: kind of getting out of debt? Or is it saving? Is it investing? Is it giving? Is it all of it? Or just a certain part of the plan that you guys are having some conflict with?
1: Well, to be honest with you, it's more so, hey, you know, we talk, we want to go down this road, we want to be here and do this. And for, say, a good example, we talk about this, and then a couple months down the road, which was a few months back, she goes and purchases a new car, you know, that in I would say we didn't need, you know.
2: Yeah.
1: Just overall not following, I guess you could say.
2: Okay. Well, here's the thing. If someone doesn't follow the Ramsey plan, and you do, that's the, you know, we're not the Bible. You know, we just teach biblical concepts, but, you know, you don't judge somebody based on that alone. But what this does indicate, something deeper that is disturbing. So here's numbers. The number one cause of fights and divorce in marriage is money and money problems. And it's not really the money. It's what the money represents. Because it represents your fears, your dreams, what you believe about life, who you believe is in charge, whether you're in charge or somebody else is in charge of your own life. Do you control your own destiny? And the way you handle money indicates all of those things. And that spills over then into your, it is your value system, and it spills over into your relationship. And so if we say the number one cause of, if you said the number one cause of, death in your neighborhood was snake bite, and you saw snakes, well, you're worried if you're smart, you know?
1: Right.
2: And so the number one cause of marriage issues is this, and you've got this issue on the number one thing. And she's tried this at some level three times at least before.
1: Right.
2: So that's worrisome. And so if I'm coaching the two of you and you're sitting in front of me, I'm going to say, the way you can tell if your potential marriage is going to work is to the extent you guys can get on the same page and stick to the page, whatever page it is, whether it's got Ramsey written on it or whether it's got
0: life.
2: Something else written on it.
0: Yeah, in the big subjects of life that we see eye to eye on, in-laws, faith, sex, money. I mean, it's the big stuff. And when we can see eye to eye on the value system, you're just going to have a, I don't want to say easier marriage. It's just, it's going to probably cause less tension because you're walking the same direction together instead of fighting against each other always.
2: Yeah. And in-laws is one of the four things that kills marriage.
0: Yeah.
2: It's one of the top four. And so, you know, her mother won't shut up. You know, that'll kill a marriage, right? And she lives with them, by the way. I'm not saying that's in the equation. I have no idea if it is here. But, and the same thing with religion. If one of you says, I hate God, and the other one says, I believe in God and I do everything he says. Well, that's going to be a problem. You know? You can argue about who's right or wrong, but the fact that you're not on the same page. Is going to be a problem. So these are the types of things that the data tells us mess up marriages. And if I know that going in, I don't want to take all the data and remove all romance and love from the equation. But love's not going to overcome those things for 10 years.
0: Well, and there's also, John, and this is not to be judgmental on her by any means. I don't know her story. You gave us no context except that she's had three kids with three different people. You're the fourth one that, you know, you're starting this life with. And so any level of pattern that you see in your life, and hopefully for her to look back and just say, hey, what are patterns in my life that maybe are not the best things, not the best choices. And so, and what that can indicate, those character qualities in general feed into other areas of our lives. So the fact that she says one thing and then goes, and it's not like she ordered something on Amazon. She went and bought a new car. You know what I mean? Like, it was a big purchase.
2: It's
0: very different than what was discussed.
2: That's rebellious and defiant.
0: So it's a lack of.
2: It's a middle finger.
0: That's wrong.
2: We're all going to get out of debt. I'm going to go buy a new car.
0: Well, and
2: that's what that is.
0: Yeah, and it's just like, it's a lack of follow through of what you said, right? And I don't know why she got the new car. I don't know. There's probably more details that's what I'm saying, though, is the character quality. You have to be aware of things that have caused decisions in your life. And if those patterns can change, then the spouse you're going to marry is going to probably be a healthier person too, right?
2: So what do we tell John to do?
0: It's an overall scope. I would continue to press and have the conversation.
2: I would get pre-marriage counseling.
0: Yeah, I would continue to push
2: sit down with a coach.
0: And to know the why behind a lot of these decisions for her.
2: Yeah.
0: What causes her to be okay, you know, with the subject? You could say debt as the subject. Like, what is in that with her? And actually get to the bottom of it. Because there could be a level of digging that you actually find and you know her more. That's the thing with money. You pull a string and it goes all the way down to people's heart and soul. And that's in there for her. So I would, if I loved her, right, if as you do, John, like, you would want to know those things about her. And then you have to make a decision, though, for John and what's best. And when you look out 10, 15 years, does this look like a life that you want to sign up for, you know?
2: Yeah, but if my decision patterns cause me to have a new car in the driveway, I'm 31 and three kids, and I live with my parents.
0: I know.
2: These aren't patterns.
0: Not great ones.
2: Yeah.
0: Yeah.
2: Problem.
0: Yep.

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1: 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Hi, Shane. How are you?
5: Good. How are you, Dave?
1: Better than I deserve. What's up?
5: So I've changed positions in the company that I've been working for the last couple of years, and I'm making a significant amount of money over what I was making initially, and it's kind of just piling up in the bank. I haven't invested any of it aside from just the company 401k, which comes out automatically, and I'm pretty illiterate when it comes to these things. So I've been back and forth reading different things online about what I should be doing with my money. Never really done anything with it thus far because I haven't had any professional advice, just what I've read online. So I'm hoping that you can maybe guide me in a direction of where I should be putting my money to work for me as opposed to earning less than 1% interest in a bank.
1: Good for you. Good for you. Well, the good news is it's not rocket science. It's not that hard. This is not like learning a foreign language. It's much easier. Okay. And so, it is a bit of a foreign language, but you just have to learn the vernacular and then you'll know what to do. What do you do for a living?
5: So I'm in sales.
1: Good. What do you make?
5: By myself or my wife as
1: household,
5: well?
1: Your household income. Why is this money piling up?
5: Probably just north of 200K gross between my wife and I.
1: Good for you. Well done, sir.
0: How much money do you have saved? Shane, you said it's just sitting in the bank and piling up.
5: Yeah, so right now I have about $50,000 in the bank. I've only been in sales for the last 6 months, and I probably had $10,000 when I started. So I probably have saved $40,000 in the last 6 months.
0: Yeah, it's amazing.
1: Good for you.
0: Well done.
1: Okay. Well, as far as investing goes, there's two principles that if you'll follow these two principles, you'll find your way through and do just fine. Okay. Actually, there's three, but I'll give you two. Okay. I'll give you all three of them. Principle number one, don't ever put money in something you don't understand.
5: Okay.
1: You have not violated that. Congratulations. You've done very well. I met with an NFL Thanks. Player one time, and I sat down with him and his wife, and he said, Dave, you're going to kill me. And I'm like, what'd you do? Did you blow all your money? And he said, no, I got $10 million. I'm like, well, what is it? Why am I going to kill you? You got $10 million. He said, it's all in CDs. It's horrible. And I went, that's not horrible. That's so much smarter than all the other people you play football with because they've all blown theirs or put it in their brother-in-law's pizza company that went broke, you know. So, you know, very smart. Don't put money in stuff until you understand it. So I don't care how flashy the TikTok thing is or what Dave Ramsey says or what Rachel Cruze says. You understand it before you put money in. Principle number one. Principle number two, plan to go slow. The fastest way to get rich quick is don't get rich quick.
5: Right.
1: The tortoise wins the race over the hare every time I read the book.
5: Okay.
1: And I've read it a bunch, over and over. He always wins. And investing, you always win if you're slow and steady wins the race. That's the Aesop's fable, okay? And then the third thing is don't get financial people in your life of any kind. Real estate, insurance, investing,
0: tax,
1: whatever, that sound like Charlie Brown's teacher. Wah, wah, wah, wah, wah, wah, wah, wah. I have no idea what you're saying. You might as well speaking German to me, okay? And if they can't speak to you in such a way that they can teach you, they don't have the heart of a teacher, then they're just a salesman. They're not a financial person. And financial people are the world's worst because a lot of us are nerds, and we like being impressive with our nerd knowledge more than we are concerned that you learn.
5: Sure.
1: And that goes back to the first one, don't put money in stuff you don't understand. So if you sit down with a financial advisor and you're in your wife and your wife says, I got a bad feeling about him or her, don't go with them. Or if you sit down with them and you leave more confused than when you went in, don't go with them.
5: Okay.
1: They might be okay, but they're not okay for you. Now that we've established that, we can start talking about some of the cool stuff you could do for investing. Now, we teach a process for building wealth that we've taught for 30 years, plus called the baby steps. You probably heard of that, right?
5: I do. I have. I actually have your Total Money Makeover book.
1: Okay. So you know then that we're going to have you have an emergency fund and have all your debts paid off except your home before we start investing. Do you have any debt other than your home?
5: Yeah, so just my car or my truck and my wife's car.
1: And how much is all that?
5: Total probably $70,000.
1: Okay, we're going to pay all that off before we do any investing then.
5: Okay.
1: That's what we call baby step two, if you remember the book. And then once that's done, I want you to set aside 3 to 6 months of expenses in for an emergency fund. Being out of debt and having the rainy day fund is foundational to keep your investments safe. Your investments otherwise will turn, you'll pull money, I stop your 401k temporarily and knock those car debts out. Take all that 40K and throw it at the smallest car debt. Let's get it all cleaned up. So if you got no payments, but a house payment, and you got, I don't know, in your case, $30,000 sitting there in a money market account only to be touched for emergencies. It's not a I want to go on a trip fund.
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1: 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They will have the heart of a teacher. They don't get the Ramsey name put on them on our website unless they have the heart of a teacher. We won't put our name beside somebody that, and if we find out someone of them's doing the Charlie Brown's teacher thing, we fire them and get them out of the system because we're hardcore about this. So if you do all of that, you're going to have so much stinking money because I got to tell you, one of the highest paid professions in the United States today is a good salesman.
5: Yeah, it was pretty night and day. It's about three times what I was making with this same current company prior to this position, and it's just, had a lot of nights where I didn't really know what we were going to do for certain things. Read through your book, paid off some debts, credit cards, medical bills.
1: Good. Well, you're on the way.
5: And now we're just at a point where I have too much money. I don't know what to do with it based off of, my own ignorance with finances.
1: Well, so with investing, you start investing in good mutual funds. And they're real easy to understand. It's 90 to 200 stocks. You look at the track record of the fund that was mutually funded by you, me, and a bunch of other people together. And you go, okay, that group of that pile of money has been growing at an average rate of 11% or 10% or 22% or whatever it is. And you look at, oh, it's done that for 32 years. Oh, okay. I feel pretty good about that. That's like buying a house in a good neighborhood.
0: Yeah. And Shane, when you get to that 15%, honestly, the investment advice, if you dig into more of what we talk about, it's not going to be a lot of flashy stuff. I mean, honestly, the 15% into retirement, 401ks, Roth IRAs, you know, the standard, and anything beyond that is just mutual funds. I mean, index funds, like it's nothing. There's no day trading, no crypto. Like, you know, there's nothing big and flashy. Real estate,
1: gold,
0: Airbnb,
1: no,
0: you know, Airbnb investing. Like, you'll find none of that because, again, it's quote unquote not exciting investing advice. But the amount of baby steps millionaires that are at it have done this and have built wealth slowly over time because it is the most stable way to build wealth versus all the flashiness. So again, it's not super exciting, but it is consistent.
1: The difference
0: and it works.
1: Is it actually works.
0: It works. Yeah. Yep.

0: Dave Ramsey here. For more than 30 years of talking to folks on the air, I can tell you that most people are broke. Not because they don't make enough money, but because they don't have a plan. Money comes in, money goes out, and they still got nothing to show for it. Listen, you work too hard to be broke. And if you don't tell your money where to go, you'll always wonder where it went. That's why you need a plan, a real plan, one where every dollar has a job. Because when you do that, something changes. You stop guessing. You stop worrying. You stop stressing. Our Every Dollar budgeting app will show you how to find extra cash, pay off debt, and finally start winning with money. But here's the truth. Most people won't do it. They keep living paycheck to paycheck, keep hoping things will change without making a change. It's time to say enough is enough. It's time to take control of your money. It's time to start your Every Dollar budget. Go download it now.
1: Spring has arrived in southern New England, and that means it's time to make an

0: ABC News. I'm Stephanie Officer. President Trump called Iran's counteroffer to the U.S. ceasefire proposal totally unacceptable. ABC's Tom Sufi Burridge.
1: But what the U.S. was putting on the table was a kind of interim deal which Iran would relinquish its control over the Strait of Hormuz, and also the U.S. would drop its military blockade on Iranian ports. The key sticking point here is the nuclear question. U.S. officials are telling us there are significant gaps on the nuclear issues, namely what to do with the stocks of enriched uranium in Iran, and also Iran's ability to enrich uranium to a lower level in the future.
0: The man accused of storming the White House Correspondents Association dinner with guns and knives today pleaded not guilty to charges that he tried to kill President Trump and fired a shotgun at a Secret Service officer who tried to stop that attack. Cole Thomas Allen did not speak during that brief hearing. One of his attorneys entered the plea on his behalf. This is ABC News.
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13: Of the Contentment Journal.
14: David is in Madison, Wisconsin. Hi, David. How are you?
15: Hi, Dave and Rachel. How are you guys?
14: Better than we deserve, sir. What's up?
15: Cool. Thank you for taking my call. My wife and I we've been working the baby steps for about the last 8 months, and we're on baby step 6. We are at the point where we have to kind of navigate a bad decision we made when we bought our house 2 years ago. We bought a house and our mortgage is 50% of our take-home pay, and we're just trying to figure out if it's the right move to sell it or if we kind of stick it out and see if we can come up with a better solution.
14: When you say take-home pay, what do you mean coming out of your check?
15: So we bring home $12,000 a month after taxes.
14: Mm-hmm.
15: And our mortgage is $6,065.
14: But after taxes, 401k, health insurance, what else is coming? What's coming out of the check other than taxes?
15: 401ks, health insurance, and taxes.
14: Okay. Taxes is all we're talking about when we say take-home pay. So how much is going in your 401k a month?
15: I do 15% of $100,000, and then my wife's salary is $75,000. And we do 5% of her pay goes into her 401k.
14: Okay, that's close to $2,000 a month. All right. And
15: yep.
14: And how much is the health insurance?
15: The health insurance is around $250 every 2 weeks.
14: So 500.
15: And then we're self-employed, so our company pays 75% of the health insurance.
14: Okay. All right. All right. So when we mean take-home pay, we mean $2,500 more, so we mean $14,000 and some change. Okay?
15: Yes,
14: would correct. Be your take-home pay. So that would put you at about 40%, not 50. But still, it's very tough. And so the principle is when your house payment is too big a percentage of your take-home pay, you become mathematically what we call house poor. You don't have any wiggle room to do anything else. How much debt have you paid off, and how long did it take you in this recent debt run you did?
15: We paid off around $120,000 in the last 8 months.
14: While fighting this big mortgage?
15: Yes, sir.
6: Dang. Did y'all sell anything?
15: One of Dave's probably, I had a Shelby GT500 that I had a loan on, but I did have a decent amount of equity in that car, so that helped pay off some other debt.
6: Okay. Yeah, it's just a lot.
14: How much of the 120 was that?
15: We sold for $94,000.
14: Yeah, I was thinking.
15: But I did owe $65,000 on
14: it. So 94 of the 120 was one stroke. Okay.
15: Yep.
14: Because you threw the rest of it at another debt. Yeah, so your equity.
15: Well, 94 is what I sold the car for. I'm sorry.
14: I know, but you threw the other, you paid off the car and you took the other 34 and put it on debt, right?
15: Yeah, correct.
14: So of the two, of the 120, 94 was just simply moving the Mustang. Yeah. Wow. That made you cry a little bit. It was also a brilliant move. Okay. Other than that, then, so that leaves you with $30,000 you reduced during that same 8 months while having this big mortgage. What else did you sell?
15: That was the only thing we sold.
14: Okay.
15: We did have savings. Like I said, we were very new to this.
14: How much was in savings?
15: We had $175,000 in savings.
14: So you pulled that out and paid off the rest of this?
15: Correct.
14: So you did not cash flow any of this debt reduction then?
15: No.
14: Okay. So we're back to the mortgage being a problem.
6: So what's left in savings?
15: Between the emergency fund and just a high yield savings, around $125,000.
14: What's your balance on your mortgage?
15: $700,000.
14: What's your interest rate?
15: 7%.
14: You might consider dropping another 100 on that and refinancing it. You can get a lot. You probably get a 5.5 this week on a 15-year fix.
15: That was one of our thoughts.
14: Get a better interest rate and recast the mortgage because you're throwing 100 or 150 at the thing, getting it down to 550. I think we got a workable deal. Do you like the house?
15: That's another part my wife and I were talking about. We're both saved last year, and it's a nice house, but we really like to simplify our life, and we want to be able to kind of give more right now. So we're kind of.
14: Well, I mean, if you want to sell it anyway, that's okay.
6: Yeah.
14: I was fighting to keep it for a minute, thinking you wanted to keep it. But if you want to sell it anyway, it makes the whole equation, right? But as far as do you have to sell it because of this percentage of your real take-home pay, not counting 401k and health insurance? Probably not, but if you want to sell it and downsize to get a simplified life, use the equity from the house, get a lower interest rate, use the 100 and some change, maybe 150 out of savings, dump it on there. I mean, you're going to have a lot more wiggle room if you do that, obviously.
15: Yeah. So we have had the house listed for the last month, and we've had 10 or 12 showings, and it's looking like, after talking with our realtor, we probably, since the house is so new, it hasn't quite built up equity. We bought this before we knew anything about you and didn't put any money down. We'll probably have to pay somewhere around $50,000 to get out of it. That's the part we're struggling with. Is that smart, or do we stick it out and wait for equity to build, or do we just pay the stupid tax?
14: You don't have to sell it to get ahead. You're going to prosper because you've been willing to make sacrificial moves. You're being very intentional about everything. You know your numbers. I think you're going to be okay if you keep it. I would consider refinancing it and putting 100 or 150 down on the balance and putting it at a 5.5 on a 15-year. I would consider doing that.
6: How old are you guys,
14: seriously,
6: David?
14: Get in touch with Churchill Mortgage and see if they can help you with that.
6: How old are you guys?
15: I am 30 and my wife is 28.
6: Okay.
14: Yeah. I probably would do that and then sit there for 2 years. Mm-hmm. And then if I'm still feeling a pinch and I want to still feeling this push to simplify, then sell it and you'll probably make some money.
6: Yeah.
15: Okay.
6: Yeah. And I was going to say, I mean, if you guys, your voice is deep, David. I was like, I don't know. He could be 55. He could be 25. I don't know how old this guy is. Because if you were closer to even retirement age, right, and you didn't have a lot saved or something like that, right, and there may be a big financial move you guys do to stockpile some money if you're close to that.
14: But
6: you're fine. You're 30. So yeah, that's that would be another element of why I could see someone wanting to simplify to get more cash flow to start investing more. But you guys are great. At 30,
14: you're doing the good news about every single thing we ask you, you knew the answer. You're on it. You're dialed in. And that's half the battle. Emily's in Montreal. Hi Emily, how are you?
13: Hi, Dave. Good, thanks. How are you?
14: Better than I deserve. What's up?
13: So I just exited baby step 2 on Thursday of last week, and yesterday my car was stolen. That was my only debt. And I'm expecting about $45,000 to $50,000 payout from insurance because it was stolen. And I'm at a crossroads of what to do with that. Either do I get the exact same car that was stolen, which I love so much, do I take this opportunity to maybe downsize my car and use the money for something else, like starting a business or anything else? Or do I potentially just stay in my current job and get something?
14: What's your household income?
13: Efficient? I make $60,000 a year.
14: You don't need a $45,000 car if you make $60,000, even if it's paid for.
13: I know I don't. I'm driving like 1,000 kilometers a week to go to work.
14: Don't want to destroy a $1,000 car. I mean, a $45,000 car driving that much if you're that broke. No. So, yes, I would move down in car. We don't tell people to buy more than half their annual income in cars. And so that means you take 30 of the 45 at a max and buy a two-year-old version of what you just had stolen. Wow, what a story. Just got out of debt and they stole my car.
6: I stole my car. Yeah, use the rest as an emergency fund, Emily. Then you're on the baby step 4.
14: There you go.

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0: Michael is in Billings, Montana. Hey, Michael, what's up?
9: Hey, Dave, how are you doing?
0: Better than I deserve. How can I help?
9: Hi, so I'm 26, and I'm looking to get engaged here soon. But my girlfriend and I, we have very different net worths, and I was curious what or how you would look at setting up a prenup.
0: What does very different net worth mean?
9: So I was very blessed. My grandparents did very well. I have about I have a $550,000 paid for house, about $50,000 in a truck. I also have about $135,000 between my 401k and my various accounts. I also have $350,000 in leftover in a college fund. She is currently in PA school, and she will be coming out of school with about $120,000 to $150,000 in debt.
0: What do you make?
9: I make about I'm in sales, so $120,000 to $150,000 a year.
0: Okay.
9: She will be making about
0: If I were in your shoes, I would get so comfortable with this lady in order to marry her that I don't need a prenup. You don't have enough net worth to fool with it.
9: Okay.
0: If you can't get $600,000 worth of comfortable with somebody, you don't need to marry them.
9: Okay.
0: If you had $60 million from your grandparents, we'll talk about a prenup.
9: But okay.
0: $600K, no.
9: Okay.
0: I wouldn't. Would you, Rachel?
10: No. I mean, the only thing I could think of, if I'm in her shoes, and the script was flipped, and I'm marrying a guy, he's coming out, and I had built a life for me, and I had bought my own home, and I had done some big things. I could see, like, the home, for instance, maybe, if something were to ever happen. Yeah, that because the thing that's hard with prenups is, like, the laws in every state with divorce are different, okay? And so there's going to be something that is going to happen if that happens. So are you proactive about that on the front end? Up to you. People nowadays are getting more and more comfortable with it because people are getting married later with some established financial life versus two 21-year-olds who have nothing and they're, you know, getting married. So more and more we get this call, and I think I had a pretty black and white take on it for years of like, nope, nope, nope, nope. And now there's just a part of me that I'm like, maybe one part of this that you're like, yeah, if something were to happen, I have built a life, right? I mean, I know people that have their own businesses and that kind of thing. I don't know.
0: If you've got a substantial net worth, I'm not, your grandparents blessed you. There's no question about that, but this is about 600 grand. And, you know, it's okay. It's okay.
10: No, it's
0: if you
10: like,
0: get
10: it's
0: one.
10: It's more like a million. He has a $550,000 home, $135,350 in a call, like everything together.
9: Yeah.
10: It's probably more like a million.
0: Okay.
10: So
0: if you want to do it, it's okay. I just want you to be really, really sure that the problem is everybody throws this subject against the wall
10: as if it
0: solves something.
10: Yeah. Yeah.
0: And I don't want you to think it solves anything.
10: Yeah.
0: All it solves for is if you divorce. It doesn't mean that you've actually sat down and got to know each other. It doesn't mean that you sat down and agreed, okay, here's how we're going to spend my grandparents' money that they gave me is going to pay off your student loans when we come home from the honeymoon. You got to solve for that emotionally.
10: Yeah. And that's a blessing.
0: By the way, I would do that.
10: Yeah, 100%. 100%.
0: I definitely would. 100%. You got $350,000 in a college account.
10: Yes.
0: You can use it for your spouse, and I'd pay off that debt in about 20 seconds. And, you know, that kind of stuff.
10: Yeah,
0: and
10: you got to
0: emotionally, is this relation, because the only chance you have in a culture that hates marriage for your marriage to last is you got to be willing to die for them. You got to be willing to take a bullet for them.
10: Mm-hmm.
0: You got to be, it's all in, ride or die, as Deloney says. This is, we're in. And so the problem with the prenup is it's kind of got one foot in a boat, one on the dock, you know, and it's like, you know, and I want you to go all in. And then if you've emotionally, relationally, with some good marriage coaching, counseling, solve for all the all in part, and you're ready to write a check, pay off for student loans when you get back from the honeymoon. And then, and if on top of that, you want to do a prenup, okay. I'm not going to yell at you for that.
10: Yeah.
0: For $1 million. But I really want you to, think that through.
10: Yeah. Because I think and again, I'm like saying this out loud as I'm like processing it, because I think to the downside of people that do prenups, so that's probably a generalization, but is that you're starting out emotionally saying, financially, this is mine and this is you over here. And that can tend to then go into the marriage where that's financially where we say, no, you're all in. So if you had if you did do a prenup and you're like, if the worst of the worst of the worst happens and we do the divorce, you know, court or whatever, and this is how assets are divided. But inside the marriage from that point on, we are commingling finances. Mine is what's mine
0: worth.
10: Is yours. Yes. And net worth, that everything then is together.
0: Yeah.
10: And I don't know how that plays. I don't know. But so that's my caution with it, too. I don't like that. I don't like that emotional hurdle. But yet, again, I mean, I'm like, I can't help myself. But when we sit on this side of the desk, we have so many calls of people who have walked through divorce and all. You know what I mean? And someone that brings in something or had a business. I mean, I've had, people in my own life, and that's happened too. And you're just like, man.
0: Yeah, yeah. What I always want to do is force people to set that aside and act like it's not there.
10: Yeah.
0: And get okay with that.
10: Yes.
0: And that level of commitment.
10: Yep.
0: And then, if you want to do it, fine. But what it does, it keeps people from going deep.
10: Right, right.
0: It keeps them from going all the way to ground floor. And you got to do that.
10: yes,
0: for your marriage to have a chance in a
10: the unity
0: in a, in a culture where marriage is a, we're at war against marriage. I mean, it's like,
10: well, it's just
0: crazy.
10: It's just not a priority for some people. You know what I mean?
0: Exactly.
10: Yeah.
0: Well,
10: yeah.
0: But you know, the other one that's interesting, Rachel, on that side of the thing. Of course, when I started a long time ago, I just said never do a prenup.
10: Yeah.
0: On the basis of what we've just been saying.
10: Yes.
0: But then I ran into weirdness where somebody's got $2 or $3 million and the other one's broke.
10: Mm-hmm.
0: And it's not the person, usually. It's like I find out that there's a weird brother-in-law or cousin in the mix.
10: Mm-hmm.
0: You know, and it's like, it just cleans up the external family.
10: Because what, the brother-in-law?
0: The prenup, you're like, I can't touch it. It's not mine.
10: Mm.
0: You know, so her crazy brother, you know, starts coming at the new husband.
10: And it's like, you know, fund like, this. I want
0: to
10: do this.
0: It's handled. It's already handled. You can't get to it. So you got, because there's crazy in every family. And if you think there's not, it's you. You know, so, that's what you're looking for. And then Deloney and I were having this discussion. He's doing all this marriage research right now. And he had a guy come at him. And we had this great discussion the other day on when we're traveling together. And that a guy made the point that a prenup is like a will. Because if you don't do a will, the state has a set of laws on how your assets will be divided.
10: Yeah, that's right.
0: If you don't do a prenup, the state has a set of laws in divorce of how you're going to be divided.
10: Yeah.
0: And they said, but we tell everybody to do a will to pre-plan.
10: Yeah.
0: So the state is not in charge.
10: But you are 100%.
0: And so if you want to be anti-government, Dave, Dave is about as anti-government as anybody you'll ever meet. Classic hillbilly, right? Like, you know, don't like them revenuers.
10: Yeah.
0: And so, you know, that kind of stuff. And so if you want to be real anti-government, Dave, you would do everybody a prenup so the government's not deciding.
10: The one deciding.
0: And that's an interesting philosophical discussion.
10: Yes.
0: It didn't sway me, but it's worth talking about.
10: But also, you're 100% going to die. So you're 100% going to use your will.
0: That's what I said. That was part of my answer, too.
10: May use the prenup, half may not.
0: That's a good point.
10: But that's my thing, too. And again, the reality we live in today, people are getting married later and they're coming in established with something.
0: But that adds to the danger because you've got this independence.
10: Yes.
0: And in order to have a quality relationship, that has to go away.
10: Yeah. Yeah.
0: You have to become interdependent to have a quality relationship.
10: Yes.
0: Submit yourselves one to another, Ephesians says, right? There's a submission to each other, not a I'm over here and I'm established, you know, and that's a spirit that's got to be broken.
10: And again, I don't know the laws of this. We're going in circles here.
0: No, I like it.
10: Could the prenup be right? If you started a business, right? And it's killing it and you're the owner of it, but you get married. Could the prenup say in the middle of divorce, you don't get to touch the business. It's mine. But in the marriage, what I bring home, it's everyone. So that makes sense.
0: Like, you could do that. You could do
10: the
0: that.
10: The dividing line. I don't know. How to say unified in the marriage, but also.
0: But I would also add that from today forward, the marriage grows partially because of the marriage.
10: Oh, the value of the business.
0: The business grows partially because of the value of marriage adding to the business.
10: I think that's fair.
0: If you want to win with money in 2026, you can't keep living normal. Normal's broke. You need a plan. 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
12: ABC News. I'm Stephanie Officer. A decision on access to a widely used abortion pill remains on hold for another few days. The Supreme Court extended the extension on mifepristone by mail until Thursday. ABC's Devin Dwyer.
13: So they've taken no position on this dispute. Last week, they put a temporary administrative stay so they could figure out whether to allow this controversial lower court ruling to take effect, which would block nationwide access to the pill by mail, telehealth, pick it up at pharmacies. And just a few moments ago, Justice Samuel Alito, who oversees the Fifth Circuit, extended that.
12: A gunman opened fire on a street in Cambridge, Massachusetts this afternoon. The bullets hit at least one person as pedestrians took cover, drivers trying to avoid that violence. That gunman then got into a shootout with police before being apprehended. ABC's Matt Rivers.
14: A shooter in broad daylight brandishing a semi-automatic rifle, at one point erratically pointing it at traffic, smashing a car window with the gun barrel, sending residents running for their lives.
15: Shooting randomly in the air, spraying cars, spraying everywhere, and people just started running.
14: Still very much an active scene tonight in Cambridge, residents being asked to avoid the area, but authorities say there is no active threat to the community.
12: Home buying usually ramps up in the spring, but new government figures show sluggish sales.
16: Existing home sales remained flat in April compared to the previous month. The National Association of Realtors says sales were also unchanged compared to this time last year, showing home sales for previously occupied homes edged up 0.2% last month compared to March. The lagging housing market struggling due to economic uncertainty. Home prices continuing to rise, with the U.S. median sales price up nearly a percent in April to $417,700. It marks a 34-month straight rise for home prices. Michelle Franzen, ABC News.
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12: 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More from ABC News meteorologist Kenton Jawecki.
19: It's a heat wave that's going to already be lasting for days by the time it's over, because we're looking at records again today for places like Reno, Las Vegas as well, Salt Lake City, and Phoenix. 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If you reach 110, you are tying a record for you folks, too.
12: Warm and dry conditions will increase wildfire risks across South Dakota and Minnesota. The suspect in last month's shooting at the White House Correspondents' Dinner pleaded not guilty to all counts today. Cole Allen faces four charges, including attempting to assassinate the president and discharge of a weapon during a crime of violence. Transportation Secretary Sean Duffy now facing criticism for a five-part reality show he did with his family. Duffy is in a series called The Great American Road Trip. ABC's Jay O'Brien.
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7: Hey, let's jump right into it. It seems like every Monday we've got a stack of news to go through, and every Monday we get to check with former CBS newsman who's now an independent journalist, and you should be definitely subscribed to his Substack. He's got a YouTube channel as well. Well-respected, talking all over the country, Scott McFarland. Welcome back, Scott McFarland. Welcome to America at Night.
8: Hey, McGraw. Best part of my week, brother.
7: There you go. Good to hear you. Good to have you back on. So Alabama, it's an embarrassment of riches for Republicans. The Supreme Court today, in another ruling, now gives Alabama an opportunity to redraw their maps. It seems like another win for Republicans and another demoralizing loss for the Democrats.
8: I think it's a fair way of characterizing it. This one's a little different because they've actually started the absentee voting in Alabama. And now they're being told, we're going to redo this. Same was true in Louisiana. There had been votes cast, and now they're redrawing the maps. And they may try this in Mississippi, too, where primaries are already concluded and nominees have already been officially chosen. There's a different type of level of controversy, McGraw, when you redraw lines after voting has commenced. I think this is unequivocally a victory for Republicans. They think they need to redraw these lines in these southern states to protect the House Republican majority, which seems to be deeply endangered otherwise. But there's an anger that I think is difficult to describe that is emanating not just from the South, but nationwide, because this is viewed as disenfranchising and deliberately diluting the votes of black people. And that has all kinds of Jim Crow hallmarks. And I say that because the NAACP, McGraw, has just put out a statement saying we are witnessing a return to Jim Crow.
7: Yeah. So, first of all, what are they going to do logistically with people who have already voted? They're going to throw out those votes and make them vote again?
8: In Louisiana, that's absolutely what they're going to do. And we know that because the governor of Louisiana said as much on 60 Minutes last night, that of the 45,000 votes cast, they will be discarded. And those voters will have another chance to vote again. View that as you will, whether that is disenfranchisement or re-enfranchisement. But I'm going to tell you right now, that's a different type of perniciousness to black voters, that they've been voted, they've gone to the ballot box, they've cast their vote, and it's literally being thrown away. Yeah. In Alabama, I don't think they know what they're going to do. All I know is the Republicans in Alabama feel like they have to redraw the lines. They must do so because of what happened in Indiana last week. We talked about this, but Indiana's incumbent Republican state legislators, the Republicans were ousted in primaries by Trump-supported challengers who were challenging them because they did not redraw their lines. And this has become a monster that's been unleashed, and it's just getting started. This is what they can squeeze into the 2026 elections. Wait till next year and wait till you see 50 states or so try to redraw their lines as part of an arms race that's going to be out of control fast.
7: Yeah, and this go around, you might be able to redraw the lines, but you're not going to be able to get different people to run, right? If the lines look differently,

0: somebody else might see a path to run. If it's a little more purple, as a little more red or a little more blue, you might get different candidates. So that's too fast to get different candidates. So when you look at 2028, I guess, right, you're going to have a whole slew of different candidates because the districts are going to look different.
1: Yes and no. It's going to be different in each state. So it is too late in certain states, you'd think, to muster a candidacy if you don't have the infrastructure in place. But you better believe in Louisiana, Alabama, Florida, and Tennessee, where the redrawing is going on as you and I speak, there will be candidates ready for the new lines. Candidates who are not on the radar, who weren't candidates a few days ago, they'll be ready. In Virginia, you got a different story because they're going back to their old lines, or the current lines, if you will. So they got to figure out what to do. But it's probably going to be a whole bunch of candidates dropping out who are kind of keen on running in the new lines, the bluer districts. Now they're back to the old candidates, and it is too late perhaps for somebody to foment a challenge in one of the, old districts. It's going to change state by state, but this type of chaos in May of an election year, we are less than 6 months away. This is not the way things should be, and I don't think anybody would disagree with that maxim.
0: Here's the interesting thing about all of this, and I keep bringing this up, and I don't know if anybody will know until it actually happens, but can they slice the salami too thin and have it ricochet and backfire on them and end up electing more Republicans in California or more Democrats in some of these other Republican states?
1: You can bet the farm, the mortgage, and the 16-wheeler that somebody's going to get nailed on that, that somebody's going to lose their seat that wouldn't have otherwise, that would have been safe if not for the redraw. Yes, they're going to try to slice that salami so thin that some pieces are going to fall off the plate. That's me mixing metaphors, but be okay with that for now, McGraw. South Carolina's Democrat Jim Clyburn, the Democrat who represents the bluer district of South Carolina, has warned his colleagues in South Carolina, if you try to draw me out, if you try to dilute my district into multiple Republican seats, one of y'all is going to lose because the Democratic seats can be, voters can be split up and divided and diced and sliced, but they can't be eliminated. And if you start watering down Republican districts in a way of making the state more purple or red, you are going to lose some people. Because the Democrats are not only still kicked off at this, they are more galvanized today than they were a week ago. And they were pretty galvanized a week ago. This has unleashed a wave. And the question that will define the next 5.5 months, McGraw, is the wave large enough to crash over the higher levees Republicans are building with redrawing lines?
0: Yeah, stay tuned. Let's talk about Iran, because President Trump had to wait 10 days for them to respond. They responded, and he apparently didn't even finish the memo. He was so upset with their response. He keeps threatening. He keeps drawing lines in the sand, and he doesn't respond. The ceasefire is on fumes. He's sort of boxed himself in a corner, hasn't he?
1: He's admitted the ceasefire is on life support. I think he said it was on some type of life support equipment. Yes, he's boxed himself in. He is against an enemy here that has leverage. And when you have leverage and your enemy has leverage, this is what it looks like. It looks like something that has the protracted level of conflict this has had so far to go much further. This is one of those scenarios where you're going to need a third party potentially to stand in or step up and figure something out. And all signs point to that being China. The president is going there in 48 hours. He is going to China to visit President Xi. And there have been these theories that President Xi could use his influence to somehow reopen the Strait of Hormuz or exact concessions on someone to end this thing. But the fear, McGraw, is that if the U.S. were to seek China's help to get an end to the war the U.S. started, China may ask in return for the U.S. to soften its stance on Taiwan, and that causes a whole cascading series of geopolitical problems for the U.S., for Taiwan, for China, and worldwide. There's no easy exit from this. I think people are becoming resigned to that fact, which means we all need to become more accustomed to paying the gas prices we're paying.
0: Yeah, he also has boxed himself in a corner because unless he sends troops in to get the enriched uranium, he's got to cut some type of deal politically and or diplomatically with the Iranians. And then that's going to be held up against the Obama deal. And if it's as good or worse than the Obama deal, then you have to ask him, why'd you get out of the Obama deal if you couldn't get a better deal?
1: Oh, let me double the stakes here. You also have to pay for all this. And at this moment in time, the estimate the administration has given is that this has cost $25 billion in taxpayer money so far. Every estimate in Washington is that is a low ball, that it's likely much more, but they're going to need, by orders of magnitude, more money for everything you just described. Congress has to approve the money, even though they didn't approve the war. Also, what's the political support for U.S. troops having that mission? What's the political support back home? I don't know what it is. The president argues that ensuring Iran doesn't have a nuke is worth all the cost. Maybe he could convince Americans of that. But right now, the war is wildly unpopular, and you have very skittish Republicans, less than 6 months till an election, who aren't triumphantly championing the idea of sending their constituents into that area on that mission. Real tough stuff ahead.
0: Yeah, it's also emboldened Iran in a sense because, yes, they've been wiped out with all sorts of military campaigns and bombing, but they haven't knocked out Iran's ability to shut down the Strait of Hormuz. So in some sense, Iran is significantly weaker after, what, 9-10 weeks of this. But in some ways, they're actually stronger than they were before this started.
1: Some of their conventional military arsenal is gone, obliterated, as the president says. But, this is important, they have new ability to impress their will and instill their will in the Strait of Hormuz, more so than when this all began. And that is quite a bit of firepower to wield in itself.
0: Yeah. You're in Washington, D.C. It must be bizarre to drive by the White House and see the East Room completely demolished. And now, apparently, the Republicans are going to sign off on $1 billion to rebuild it.
1: I don't know if they're going to sign off on it. They're going to propose it. They're going to talk about it. I think when push comes to shove, there's going to be a lot of people queasy about that vote. First of all, it was supposed to be free. We were told it was going to be either Trump paying for it himself or it was going to be private donors, which causes some concern, but at least doesn't impact the taxpayers. Now it's $1 billion just for the security part of the ballroom in the East Wing. And those numbers always go up. They never get that estimate spot on. I don't know how many Republicans want to take that vote. I can tell you how many Democrats want to take that vote. 0.00 Blukarski level people want to take that vote in the Congress that are Democrats. So I don't know where this goes. I think it's a proposal on paper that if somehow they can punt till after the election, that's when they'll do it. And maybe, McGraw, maybe they'll find the votes for it.
0: You know, it's really interesting. A lot of senators like that 60-vote threshold because they can vote with their party and then criticize the other party for blocking it. In this instance, Democrats don't have any power in this, right? Democrats can't stop the Republicans from passing a bill to fund the new ballroom, correct?
1: This bill, that's correct, because they're using some obscure procedure called reconciliation. The Cliff's Notes version of that is they can use that technique a couple times a year to pass things on a party line, even in the Senate. They've chosen to make this one component of reconciliation. So, yeah, Republican votes alone will pass it, but I can't count to 50 in the Republican conference of votes that are certainly a yes for this.
0: Yeah, so you've got the ballroom, then you have the reflecting pool. What's the latest with that? There's something going on there,
1: reflecting
0: too, isn't
1: pool-
0: there?
1: Is a different kind of mess. It's estimated to cost between $10 and $15 million. The painting of the reflecting pool by the Lincoln Memorial to a color of blue that is the kind you see in a backyard swimming pool or a resort swimming pool. Right now, it's kind of a gray, opaque, I shouldn't say that, I should say achromatic reflecting pool. Because the job of the pool is to literally reflect the Lincoln Memorial and the Washington Monument. If it turns into this, I'm sorry, swimming pool blue, it won't reflect the Washington Monument or the Lincoln Memorial. So there's some concern from historic preservationists that this is not what the reflecting pool is supposed to be. Turning it into some gaudy blue may kind of interrupt the history of the reflecting pool, which is where Martin Luther King gave the I Have a Dream speech. What's more, it seems the president circumvented Congress, didn't get their approval for this, and you need Congress's approval. So this is all a big, fat lawsuit that has just begun and will take many months, just like the changes to the Kennedy Center and that aforementioned ballroom.
0: Yeah, really very interesting when it's all said and done. You have to wonder that if President Trump gets to do anything he wants, the next president can come in and do whatever he wants. So if you don't have to get Congress's approval, then the next guy doesn't have to get Congress's approval.
1: That is the political story of 2027 and 2028. We're going to talk about that a lot. Does the next president try to restore the norms, or the next president under a mandate from his or her party to continue to fight fire with fire. All these things. Pardons. Washington renovations. The use of the powers of the Justice Department against political enemies. Will the next president restore it? Or will the next president be required to double down by his or her own party? It's the defining story politically of the next few years and of the next few years of our lives.
0: Scott McFarland, 1 minute left. Where is J.D. Vance and where is Marco Rubio and all this China-Iran stuff? They don't seem to be anywhere in the room.
1: They certainly have divergent futures if they're both going to run for the nomination. Mutually exclusive victories for each man. And that's also the political story in the Republican conference for the next 2 years. Both is keen on running. How do you box out the other one? And how do you not infringe on the other one's interests? I think when it comes to Iran, the Secretary of State's very much in the room. And J.D. Vance, who's been very dovish on military and wars, has been somewhat absent. See if that pivots, if that changes. Yeah.
0: Scott McFarland, our guest every Monday. His Substack is at McFarland News. He's on Substack. He's on YouTube. Check him out. Follow him. He is one of the best in the business. Independent, fair-minded, right down the middle. Scott McFarland, thanks for checking in, as always. Have a good week.
1: Talk to you next week.
0: You got it. America at Night, back in a moment.
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14: A Better Life with Dr. Sanjay Gupta.
3: You know, it's interesting. For such a long time, I think people thought about diseases as something that mostly happened later in life. Just in recent years, however, we as a society have really begun to think about preventing certain ailments much, much earlier. Case in point, new study out of Northwestern University School of Medicine found the mid-30s are a major turning point for men's heart health. For women, about a decade later. But for the men, this is the time when you really need to be thinking about your heart health seriously. At a bare minimum, start seeing a primary care doctor once a year just to get your blood pressure and cholesterol checked. You can also look up and then do your best to follow what is known as the American Heart Association's Life's Essential Eight. These are things everyone can do to decrease the risk of heart disease. I'm Dr. Sanjay Gupta, helping you live a better life.
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16: This is America at Night with McGraw Milhaven.
0: We are just getting started. A couple of weeks ago, we had on an author, Sam Quiñones, who was one of the foremost experts on the Mexican cartel. And we were talking about drug runners and Mexico and what happens with the Mexican drugs and how that all works. It was a fascinating conversation about how the Mexican drug cartel is getting a foothold here in America and the things we're doing to try and combat that. It was a fascinating conversation. At the end of that interview, he said, "You haven't brought up my new book." And I said, "What's your new book?" And he said, "My new book is about tubas." And he was such an interesting guy. I said, "Let's get him back on the show to talk about his book called The Perfect Tuba." The man researched the drug trade and America's battle with drug addiction. And he's turned his attention from that to talk about the perfect tuba. And I didn't know this, but did you know that the tuba was invented in 1835? It's the newest horn instrument. I didn't know that. So next hour, we're going to talk about the tuba. Right now, though, when we come back, we're going to talk to an epidemiologist from Harvard to talk about what's going on with the Hantavirus. And then also a little bit later on, we're going to check in with somebody in Omaha. 17 of those shipmates who are on that ship are being quarantined in Omaha. So we'll have a chance to talk with that. Apparently, Omaha is the place to go. They had Ebola patients there during the brief time we had that Ebola outbreak. Of course, they were instrumental with COVID-19. And now they are treating 17 of the people who are on that ship. So we'll get a chance to find out from the University of Nebraska Medical Center and what's going on there as they try and sort of tamp this down and relax the fears, right? Assuage the fears that people have of PTSD over could this be another COVID-19? So we're going to talk about that a little bit later on. Plus, of course, open phones in hour number three. Stay right there. An epidemiologist from Harvard. We're going to get the facts about this virus, the good and the bad. We'll do that in a moment. America at Night, just getting started.
16: Coming to you from the heart of the nation, this is America at Night with McGraw-Milhaven.

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0: ABC News, I'm Stephanie Officer. A decision on access to a widely used abortion pill remains on hold for another few days. Supreme Court Justice Samuel Alito extended his extension until Thursday. ABC's Devin Dwyer.
1: All of this suggests to me that the court is either still trying to figure out what to do in this case, whether to keep it on block and perhaps get into the merits sometime later this year, or whether one or more of the justices is writing something, either for and against what the court has done, and just needs a little bit more time.
0: No arrests yet following a shooting at a street crossing in Paterson, New Jersey, Sunday night that left several people injured. City Councilman Alex Mendez says he ran inside for cover when he heard the shots, then went to see what happened.
2: Multiple people got shot right here. My office is a block away from here. I was working with all my volunteers and I hear all the shooting. So it was scary. I mean, it just, the city's out of control.
0: This is ABC.
3: 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He's looking to talk to you.
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11: If you are the parent of an infant, it can be really hard to find baby foods that are truly healthy for your child. According to a new study out of UNC Chapel Hill, almost 3/4 of baby foods are ultra-processed and may contain additives that are linked to potential health problems later in life. The study's lead author said what shocked her was that the top ingredient in 71% of these baby foods wasn't a fruit or vegetable, it was one or more additives that babies' guts are not fully developed enough to be able to handle. Eating the right food at this stage of life is so important because this is when children begin developing dietary preferences for the rest of their lives. So take the extra time to look at the ingredient labels on the foods you are buying. You're going to want short lists and also ingredients that you recognize. I'm Dr. Sanjay Gupta, helping you live a better life.
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15: Whole lot of questions, not a lot of answers about the hantavirus as this starts to take center stage because many of the Americans arrived this morning in Epley Airport in Omaha. They were wearing masks, carrying a plastic bag with their belongings, and they were quickly assessed by a team of doctors and loaded them into the National Quarantine Unit. It's part of the University of Nebraska Medical Center. To talk about all of this and what does it mean and what do we know, Dr. William Hanage is an epidemiologist at Harvard, the T.H. Chan School of Public Health. Doctor, welcome to America at Night.
16: Hi, McGraw. It's great to be with you. And please call me Bill. Okay. Only my mother called me William.
15: Okay, Bill, will do. Let's get right to it. A lot of people have PTSD when they start to hear about this virus, people getting sick, people being quarantined. And then, of course, the Internet is full of misinformation, half-truths. Let's get it straight from the person who knows. How contagious is this hantavirus? And we have apparently some type of human-to-human contact, do we not?
16: Oh, we certainly do. We certainly have human-to-human transmission, but there are a lot of very important differences from COVID. Believe me, this is nothing at all like COVID. It is less transmissible, and importantly, it is transmissible from people who have symptoms. There seems to be very little pre-symptomatic transmission, and that makes it a very, very, very different kettle of fish.
15: Okay, let's talk about some of the patients in Omaha. They're saying that some are testing positive but are asymptomatic, which means they're test positive but they aren't showing any signs of being ill?
16: Uh-huh, that's right. And I think it's important to note that the tests that we use here are extremely sensitive, and so they will detect even quite small amounts of the virus. And so I think we need to be very careful before we start saying that somebody is testing positive and capable of transmitting. And we also have to remember that people could have symptoms from some other respiratory virus. In fact, I'm hearing just now that some of those people who have been coming back with symptoms have actually tested positive for another virus. And so it's not hantavirus.
15: If you are diagnosed with the hantavirus, there is no cure, there is no vaccine. But what are the chances of you getting deathly ill or just getting a cold and getting better on your own?
16: The chances of getting deathly ill are unfortunately really high. This is an extremely, extremely nasty disease, and nobody should want to have it. The fatality rate is somewhere between 30 to 40% among cases. There may be milder ones that we don't detect so much, but it's certainly very different from COVID, where the equivalent figure would be something like 0.5%. So again, it's not COVID. It's much nastier, but fortunately, you're much less likely to end up being exposed to it.
15: Why does it take sometimes up to 8 weeks for this virus to show itself?
16: That's a great question, and one of the things that we don't really have a great answer to at the moment. It may be something to do with the amount of virus that gets into people in the first place. It may be something to do with the nature of an individual's immune system. But there is a very big variation in the incubation time. That's something which matters a lot, because people can be incubating this for, it seems, based on previous outbreaks, up to 42 days. And that means that the people who we're going to be asking to stay in quarantine are going to have to be in there for a long time. And they're going to have to be in there for a long time, and we're going to be needing to support them.
15: We haven't heard of this hantavirus, and all of a sudden you had the Gene Hackman story down in New Mexico, and now you have this story. Has this been around a while? Why are we starting to hear more and more about this disease?
16: Oh, it's interesting you say that. It's, funnily enough, the first place I ever lived in the United States, you can tell from my voice, by the way, that I'm not originally from the United States. The first place I ever lived was in Boulder, Colorado, and that was around the time that the first hantavirus outbreaks in the Four Corners region were being investigated and studied. And since then, we've only learned more about these, viruses. The virus that was involved in the death of Gene Hackman's wife is different from the one that is causing this outbreak. The hantaviruses that we find in the United States are not capable of human-to-human transmission. We've never seen that happen. Whereas this virus, which is the Andes hantavirus, is capable of human-to-human transmission. We've seen it before, and it's not a particular surprise that we're seeing it now.
15: How much contact do you need to get it from another human?
16: Well, we have, our knowledge about this is based upon an outbreak that happened in 2018 in Argentina, which was really well studied. What was found there was that the highest probability of transmission, and people investigated this using genetics and all sorts of stuff to figure out transmission pairs, was associated with close contact during large gatherings with a case that was either just symptomatic or had been symptomatic for a while or was becoming symptomatic. Now, the exact mode of transmission, it seems to be droplets, something like that, but I also don't want to get too hung up on that because, you know, that's going to give other people COVID PTSD because of the fact that, you know, people would say, oh, it's this mode, it's this mode, it's that mode, it's not. What we do know is that this virus is not very transmissible. At least, certainly not, from people who do not yet have symptoms.
15: But, I mean, do you need to have lunch with somebody? Do you need to use the same fork? Do you have to sleep in the same bed? How much close contact do you need to eventually possibly get it from another human?
16: It's not an all or nothing answer, unfortunately. The more close contact you have, the more likely it's going to be. If you have a very fleeting contact, then chances are it's not going to happen. The more contact you have, the more likely it is.
15: Dr. William Hanage is a epidemiologist with Harvard. He wants me to call him Bill, so I will. Bill, take me through my limited experience in science class, because I was certainly not very good at it. But talk about how, because the hantavirus is deadly, in some ways that keeps it from spreading, and a world pandemic probably won't happen with a virus that is so deadly.
16: You're absolutely right, McGraw. It's extremely unlikely that we're going to see anything more than a limited outbreak from this virus, or indeed any virus like this. We were talking about COVID just now. The scientific name for the virus that causes COVID is SARS-CoV-2. And if that sounds like a movie sequel, there's a reason for that, because SARS-CoV-1 is the virus that caused an outbreak nearly 25 years ago now. It emerged from China and Hong Kong and spread internationally and killed, I forget exactly, but it was upward of 700 people worldwide. But it was contained. And the reason that it was contained is very similar to the reason why I'm confident this will be contained. It was capable of transmitting, but it wasn't terribly good at it, and it was only transmitting efficiently from people who already had symptoms. That meant that it was easy to hold on to, easy to get a handle on, easy to tell people, do not hang around people who have symptoms. And it was an outbreak, it was a serious outbreak, and it was extremely important, and yet it did not end up being a global pandemic. Just for comparison, SARS-1 killed around 700 people, 700-800 people worldwide. SARS-CoV-2, which caused COVID, killed upwards more than 500,000 Americans before vaccines were available. So they're two very, very different viruses.
15: And it's bizarre to put sort of a human feeling and human emotions on a virus. But the idea is the virus wants to live and replicate. And so if it's deadly, it will kill its host, therefore not able to survive. But if it just makes you sick, then it can live long enough in your body to then go to another human being, causing more damage.
16: Well, you say that it's bizarre to put human emotions on a virus, and yeah, it is, but it's kind of a useful way to start thinking about it, or at least to understand and explain what they do. The only thing that I will point out here, McGraw, is that in all of these cases, it depends how much virulence, the tendency to cause disease, make people really sick, is linked to transmission. Now, in the case of this virus, it does need to be this virulent in order to be getting transmitted, but that's also putting a brake on it because of the fact that it's so obvious when people are starting to develop symptoms, and so it's much more easily avoided. The single most important thing in determining whether something is a pandemic risk is whether or not transmission happens before people know that they're infected. And in this case, all the evidence that we have suggests that does not happen very much at all.
15: Really interesting. COVID-19, did that not lessen the severity of illness as it replicated and went through different strands?
16: That's actually a really interesting point. I'm glad you brought it up. Eventually, it seems like it may have done that, but it's really hard to disentangle that from the fact that by the point that happened, there was a lot of people who had been vaccinated and a lot of people who were immune because they'd been infected. What actually happened was that you remember all those variants up until the Omicron one? Each of those was more dangerous, more virulent, more likely to cause severe illness and kill somebody or land them in hospital than the one that went before. Omicron was the one that suddenly became milder. And even then, it was only about as mild as the original virus. When Omicron hit Hong Kong, which had not previously been really exposed to SARS-CoV-2, to COVID-19, it caused a wave of infections and flooding pressure into intensive care units that was not that far off the type of thing that had been seen in American cities. And that was at a point when the population had already been vaccinated.
15: Interesting. Let's talk about vaccines. Is there, I know there's currently not a vaccine for the hantavirus. Are they working on one? How hard is it to get? And the vaccines have now gotten political, so I have to wonder now what happens.
16: Thank you for bringing that up. That's a really great point. There are some vaccines which are in early stages of development.
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16: Large numbers of people, or has had very good, had a very high profile. And as a result, it's more difficult for people to get funding to develop vaccines. There are some which have had really promising results in terms of the initial trials, which just look to see how many antibodies the vaccine gives volunteers. And that's positive, but they are a long way from a place where they can be used in actually to protect people. Now, I will say, I realize as much as anybody that vaccines have become political, but really, they should not be. This is not about what you believe or how you vote. This is the same kind of thing as, like, the moon is not made of green cheese. It is a scientific fact that vaccines are capable of protecting you. And it is also a fact that they are safer than almost anything else that we will encounter in medicine.
15: Yeah, it's an interesting place we find ourselves in. Dr. William Hanage, a professor of epidemiology at Harvard. Last question for you, doctor. What are you worried about? Is there a virus you are worried about? What's the worst case scenario? Give us a sense of what keeps you up at night.
16: I try not to let things keep me up at night. I try to just keep on top of whatever's going on so I can understand and respond to it. But the things which really do scare me, you know, what really does scare me is the idea that there will be another flu pandemic, and a flu pandemic which is more like the one that happened in 1918-19. That was a truly, truly horrible pandemic. It caused huge quantities of death, mostly in people around sort of middle age and the prime of life, as opposed to the very young and the very old, which are those who are normally affected by flu. And my fear is that if that happens, we are just going to be so sunk in misinformation and conflict and arguing with each other that we are not going to be able to respond. And I wish we could just get to a better place so we could recognize our common enemy as the viruses.
15: Let's talk about that flu for a second. Is the flu today much more harsh than the one in 1918? We've gotten more protected. Our own immune system has gotten better. Has the flu gotten harder and more difficult and more dangerous?
16: Oh, no. You know, believe me, the flu in 1918-19 was much nastier than what we see today. We estimate that it caused around 50 to 60 million deaths worldwide, more people than died during the First World War. The flu that we're seeing today is, the seasonal flu is, you know, really, really nothing to compare with it. Also, we've seen flu pandemics since 1918-19, which have been much milder. What really concerns me is the idea that there will be another one coming along, and we are not going to realize until it's too late.
15: Dr. William Hanage, Bill, since he's a friend of the show, an epidemiologist at the Harvard T.H. Chan School of Public Health. Doctor, thank you for a very interesting conversation. Thanks for your facts. Thanks for your information. And thanks for checking in. Be safe and have a good night.
16: You too. Thanks so much.
15: You got it. America at Night, back in a moment.
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11: Should you still work out when you're injured, or should you take it easy? 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Certified strength and conditioning coach Dana Santis told us, recovery is about choosing the right kind of movement at the right time. 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

0: all these people think the government's lying to us. Okay. Right? Clearly the government's lying. We don't care that even if they release these documents, the government's still lying to us. They know for a fact that there are aliens out here. They're just not telling us. Well, if in fact the government did release definitive information that UFOs existed and that there were aliens who had come to visit us and that they are living amongst us or some variation of that story, you know that there would be another group of people, probably just as prevalent, claiming that the government's lying to us and that that's fake and that those really aren't aliens. And so there would be a whole other group of people, if it was ever proven that there were aliens living amongst us, there'd be a whole other group of Americans who wouldn't believe it. So you can't win for losing. Right now, people think the government's lying to us and that there really are aliens, but they're just not telling us. And then if and when they ever did tell us and showed us proof, people would think it would always you can call, you can text in a question. I'll try and work it into the conversation. I'll leave you with some sad news in hour number one. Just moving over the transom, Craig Morton, quarterback who led the Cowboys and the Broncos to their first Super Bowl, has passed away at the age of 83. Craig Morton died in California at the age of 83. He was, right, he started his career as the Cowboys, and he was traded to the Giants. And then he had a second life in Denver as the Orange Crush. Remember their quarterback, Red? Their coach, Red Miller, and the Orange Crush went on to take on the Dallas Cowboys in that Super Bowl. They ended up losing. But as a kid, I was a huge Craig Morton fan. Huge Craig Morton fan. So sad news that Craig Morton, Broncos quarterback, Giants quarterback, Dallas Cowboys quarterback, passes away at the age of 83. We're just getting started. We're talking about the tuba next hour. I'm looking forward to this one. I don't know anything about the tuba. Our executive director is Alex Hinton. Our engineer tonight is Richard Good. I'm McGraw Millhaven.
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9: You ever wonder why the same cold virus makes some people so sick and others not sick at all? Well, according to an interesting new study out of Yale School of Medicine, one key factor is how quickly the cells in their noses, called nasal cells, respond to the virus and contain it. It's called the interferon response, and it can vary for different people. Now, when that response gets inhibited, it can trigger a different reaction, which leads to excessive mucus production and inflammation. In other words, a cold that is a lot more miserable. Of course, there are other factors at play: your genetics, any underlying conditions, immunity from vaccinations or previous infections. If you are trying really hard not to get sick, high-quality masks, they can be very effective. Also, good old-fashioned hand washing. And remember not to touch your face. I'm Dr. Sanjay Gupta, helping you live a better life.
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12: From ABC News, I'm Stephanie Officer. The 17 American passengers and one British national residing in the U.S. on board that hantavirus-stricken cruise ship are now in the U.S., but not back in their homes just yet. At least one American passenger tested positive for hantavirus. Another is showing mild symptoms. Those Americans have been taken to quarantine in Omaha, Nebraska. ABC's Victor Oquendo.
13: We're outside the National Quarantine Unit in Omaha, where these 16 passengers are being closely monitored. It was a harrowing journey as they were evacuated from the ship and flown straight home. Those inside the quarantine unit will be here for the next few days. Once clear and asymptomatic, they can return home.
12: The redistricting back and forth took a turn last week when a Supreme Court decision led to a handful of Republican states fast-tracking new congressional maps like Louisiana. In Virginia, that state's Supreme Court overturned new congressional maps approved by voters that would have given Democrats an edge. And in South Carolina, there have been proposals to redraw those maps, although nothing has been passed. ABC's Rick Klein.
14: Redistricting happens after the census, which is the end of the decade. 2022, this is supposed to be set up. We're supposed to not really think about redistricting for a decade. So the fact that we're here in the middle of the decade doing it again, President Trump started this in large part by his push in Texas. We saw the response from Governor Newsom in California. We saw these other states summit or court order, which happens all the time. But mostly this has been a politically driven process, and it's only become more politicized. And I think we've seen largely a shift away from partisan redistricting as a consequence of the Voting Rights Act and some other reforms in other states. But now we're sliding back.
12: A California mayor has agreed to plead guilty to acting as an illegal agent for the Chinese government and has resigned from her city position. Arcadia Mayor Eileen Wang was charged in April with one count of acting in the U.S. as an illegal agent of a foreign government. She was accused of doing the bidding of Chinese officials, like sharing articles favorable to Beijing without notifying the U.S. government prior. You're listening to ABC News.
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12: Gender University of Washington student was found stabbed to death Sunday night. The killer still on the loose. ABC's Trevor Ault.
17: It happened in the laundry room of an apartment complex just off the campus of the University of Washington there in Seattle. And we're hearing from at least one student there that this building and particularly the laundry room were considered to be secured, or at least they had steps for security where you needed a mobile app or a Bluetooth key to gain access to these rooms.
12: One of the biggest pop stars on earth is targeting Samsung in a new lawsuit. ABC's Mike DeBusky.
18: A new lawsuit accuses Samsung of using Dua Lipa's image to sell TVs without getting the pop star's permission first. The suit points to social media posts where accounts on X claim to have bought TVs because the box featured a picture of Dua Lipa. Her team is asking for $15 million and for Samsung to stop using the image. Samsung says it's not commenting on ongoing litigation.

0: How did I lose weight? And I did lean right here. I did. I love this stuff. Listen, Brickhouse Nutrition been with me for a long time. So chatting with Miles, I'm up at like 235. True story. I never minded being 235, but you know what minded? My knees that were falling apart and my back. I'm like, I don't know what, before I started really lifting, probably about 190. So 235 was a lot. I said, I got to lose some LBs, Miles. He said, Dan, we're going to sick our team of docs and researchers on it, and we're going to get you a really good product because I don't want to take a lot of these needles and stuff. 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
3: Back, and we are at least men of our words and ladies of our word, and we try and bring people back when we say we would. And our guest, Stan Quinones, was here a couple weeks ago. He is an expert on the drugs, the drug cartel, the opioid epidemic in America, and he was nice enough to spend some time with us a couple weeks ago talking about the Mexican cartel and all of those things, and it was very informative. And at the end of the conversation, he mentioned that he'd written a book about the tuba. And so he's a journalist and a storyteller, former LA Times reporter, has written a new book. It came out towards the end of last year, and it's been reviewed very favorably in the Wall Street Journal as well as other places. It's called The Perfect Tuba, Forging Fulfillment from the Bass Horn Band and Hard Work. Sam Quinones, welcome back to America at Night.
4: Thank you, McGraw. I think that's bass horn, but whatever. Thanks so much for having me back. It's wonderful to be with you.
3: The Perfect Tuba, Forging Fulfillment from the Bass Horn Band and Hard Work. There we go. Okay, so interesting. This is a departure from your normal work. You were dealing with the opioid crisis and the drugs, and you switched to a tuba. I can't imagine two opposite things so far apart. Tell me why.
4: Yeah, it would seem that way. In the end, it turned out not to be that far apart for reasons I'm happy to talk about. But basically, after writing two books over 12 years about the grimmest of human behavior and, of people attempting to find happiness, addicts attempting to find happiness from something they buy, I kind of wanted to write about something else. I wanted to write about people who were creating something on their own through hard work, through focus and dedication and this kind of thing. And I had written some stories about tuba players when I was at the LA Times years ago. I kept on interviewing tuba players after that because I don't play the tuba. I was never in marching band. However, a very important thing occurred to me that the people I was meeting were doing this not for any pursuit of fame or fortune, because a tuba player, you will never get either one, but rather because they simply just loved it. And my experience as a journalist many years now is that if you find people who are doing something because they truly love it and working hard at it and devoted to it and dedicated, you will find eventually some great stories if you stick with them. And that is kind of the faith that I have. So I went around, as I was writing about heroin and OxyContin, and then the next book about fentanyl and methamphetamine,

0: I would occasionally do interviews with tuba players around America, you know. And eventually, after the last book, The Least of Us, about fentanyl and methamphetamine came out in 2021, my agent said, maybe it's time for you to see what kind of book you might be able to write about this kind of constant tuba project you keep telling me about. And in fact, that's exactly what I did. I really put focused on it and began to write stories, a book of stories, not true stories, nonfiction stories, about tuba players and eventually about band directors, too, because they all seem like the same kind of people, all devoted to what they did, not for fame or fortune, but because they just loved it. And I think after writing about addiction, the pursuit of happiness from something you buy and this very tawdry, really grim lives people lead when they're addicted to some of this stuff, this was a marvelous, gorgeous project, which was just so much fun because, first of all, the stories were uplifting. They were exciting. They were also strange sometimes, and that's also good, too. So that's kind of how The Perfect Tuba came about.
1: Tell me about The Perfect Tuba by York and Sons in the 1930s. Apparently, it was invented in the 1830s, but it wasn't perfected for 100 years?
0: Yeah, what happened was that the York Musical Instrument Company, Grand Rapids, Michigan, was in its day, and that was the first half up to World War II of the 20th century, probably the leading tuba manufacturer in America. And they had a wonderful array of really, really skilled craftsmen making tubas by hand, and they made some of the best tubas. There were two tubas in particular that they spent special time on because they were custom-built tubas. One of them made for the tuba player for the Philharmonic, the Philadelphia Orchestra, and the other was kind of a prototype, believing that they had created something absolutely special. They figured they kept the prototype because once the Philadelphia guys started playing it, the orders would come pouring in. These two tubas are considered like the most perfect expression of tuba manufacturing that has ever been created. The problem is there's only two of them because the company then went, after World War II, gradually went out of business. All those great craftsmen were disbanded. And it was, but since then, the mania among tuba players for tubas that sound like these two tubas, which are now owned by the Chicago Symphony Orchestra, has been just intense. Nine companies have tried to replicate these two Chicago, what they're called as now is the Chicago Yorks, these two perfect tubas. And it's also part of this whole attempt by tuba players to break away from the confines. The tuba is the most confined instrument there is, really, one of them anyway. And people have this idea that tuba can only do a few things musically, and therefore tuba players can only do a few things musically. The mania for the York tubas really grew from also this feeling among tuba players that we want to break away from, there's almost a tuba civil rights movement. Like, we want to break away from the limitations that everyone wants to put on us. And part of that was thinking, and you know what, there are these two perfect tubas that are out there that are kind of standards of how the tuba can be played, and eventually that is what's really happened. That's really been the story of the tuba in the last 30, 40 years, is tuba players becoming virtuosos and breaking away from this very limited idea of what they and their instrument and can do. But part of that was that there are these two perfect instruments out there. We have our kind of superheroes out there for us, showing us the ways. One of these most unbelievably weird stories I've ever encountered in my life, and one of the most beautiful as well.
1: Sam Quinones is our guest. We're just getting started. Lots more to get to. Who knew? The Perfect Tuba is the book, Forging Fulfillment from the Bass Horn Band and Hard Work. We got some more unbelievable stories about tuba playing and tuba players. The Perfect Tuba with Sam Quinones. America at Night, back in a moment.
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1: Sam Quinones is a former LA Times reporter, and he's all about good stories, and he found one in his new book called The Perfect Tuba. The Wall Street Journal calls this book a delightful offbeat book with unexpectedly profound overtones. Sam Quinones is our guest on America at Night. Sam, we have to admit that the tuba and the tuba player has a PR problem. Can we agree with that?
0: Yes, and I think tuba players understand that and have long rebelled against that. And you know where that first began was at an event that I call Tuba Woodstock. It was the first conference of tuba players and euphonium players in America in 1973 at Indiana University. It brought together several hundred, 200 or 300 tuba players from all over the country, all of whom were like laboring in isolation, you know, and all of a sudden they all come together. They come in on like Volkswagen bugs and Datsun B210s and they all come together like a Born to Be Wild. It's like the beginning of a national tuba tribe, a tuba consciousness, where people are understanding that I am not alone, even though I've never really met any other tuba players, never been with that many tuba players, this many tuba players in my life before. I have all of, and it kind of creates this feeling of we all are looking for a more satisfying musical expression and musical experience. And largely that is due to the fact that so many people think of the tuba in terms of like just a very limited instrument. Our job then is to get much, much better. So a lot of people took it on themselves from leaving Tuba Woodstock, took it on themselves to just get better. And this is what really began. It was 1973, Tuba Woodstock, this amazingly weird conference of tuba players, but it rippled through the next decades as more and more tuba players held themselves to higher and higher standards to defeat exactly that poor PR that you referred to.
1: You know, it's interesting because, you know, you usually start playing instrument as a kid and you bring the flute home, you bring the trumpet home. It's awful hard to bring the tuba on the bus when you're in fifth grade. So I could see
0: you can't really play the tuba. You can't really play the tuba. Your lungs are not developed enough to play the tuba until you're about 12, 13 years old. Whereas the violin, by then you're playing, you know, concertos and stuff.
1: Right.
0: But with the tuba, you've got to wait till 7th, 8th grade, really, before you can really get it down.
1: Who was Bill Bell?
0: Bill Bell was kind of like the Jimi Hendrix of tuba players in that he was the New York Philharmonic's tuba player. He also was a big, big drinker and a kind of like the king of the tuba world in the 1940s in New York, which was a very big tuba world because there was all the clubs had orchestras and every orchestra had a tuba player. So there was a lot of tuba players in New York. He was kind of king of them all. He drank like a fish. He held himself and other tuba players to the highest musical standards. And in 1957, he produced a very, I'll just say corny, it seems to me, but to tuba players, it was a revelation, a record. The first tuba record with the tuba as a solo instrument, and it changed the lives of many, many tuba players. It had the same effect. Tuba players had never heard the tuba used as kind of a solo instrument before, and it had the same effect as Jimi Hendrix had on rock guitar players a couple of decades later, where it just blew people's minds, and all of a sudden it opened up, again, all these vistas of musical possibilities that tuba players had never considered until they heard. And some of these were like young guys in 7th grade, 10th grade, whatever, in these small bands out in the middle of nowhere with a director who didn't understand their instrument. And here all of a sudden they had this record with this guy playing all this very sophisticated music and with the tuba. And it just, I talked to people who were like young when that record kind of, the next decade after that record came out, and every one of them was like, it changed my life. This record changed my life. And so Bill Bell was that guy. He was like the first most important tuba influence in America.
1: Is there a song that we know that has a lot of tuba in it? For some reason, Won't You Come Home, Bill Bailey, I think is a tuba song. Is that a tuba song?
0: Well, you know, almost any ragtime or Dixieland thing from New Orleans is basically tuba based. Of course, there's been several movie soundtracks that are extraordinarily famous, like Jaws, and then also the Close Encounter, the notes in Close Encounters of a Third Kind, played by tuba, and so you get that. But there are some. I think it's not, you know, other than of course the New Orleans stuff, which is very, very well known. You know, when Saints Go Marching In, you can hear the tuba propelling that thing quite along pretty easily. Other than that, it's the music's kind of obscure. It's appreciated, I think, mostly by tuba players,
1: yeah,
0: and probably not well known by others.
1: Yeah, and you, Sam Quinones. The book is called The Perfect Tuba. Talk about you mentioned a lot of high schools. Talk about the high school down in Texas that predominantly has tubas and it keeps winning state championships year in and year out.
0: Well, this is how I got into actually writing about band directors. It was Roma, Texas. It's this tiny little band, tiny little town out in the middle of nowhere on the Rio Grande Valley, on the Rio Grande River, right across from Mexico. Very poor, almost entirely Hispanic, and for the longest time had no real strong band to speak of. And then a band director came in with a system of creating great bands from kids who were too poor to even afford music lessons. And that is really the story. A guy named Al Cortinas, he implanted a system that was able to nurture and develop young kids. He was a tuba instructor himself, and develop young kids to become great at their instruments. And not just the tuba, he's talking about the entire band. And a band that won from the tiny town, 11,000 people, middle of nowhere, most people in Texas don't know where Roma, Texas is. He develops this band that is able now, has been for many years now, competing head to head with some of the great, you know, top flight bands, predominantly white bands in Texas, wealthy bands. These are bands from suburban Dallas, suburban Austin, suburban Houston. And then you got this little dinky town way down on the very corner, the very tip of Mexico, of Texas rather, that is competing head to head with those guys. But you know, it's not that that competition's great, but one of the things I really thought was best about this story was that before the band got good, college was really for just the Roma, Texas's middle, the kids of Roma's middle class, which was very small, very few people in that middle class. Their kids, teachers and doctors and whatnot, their kids would go to college. After the band got really good, and since the band has been good, most of the band seniors go on to college, and not always to study music. Sometimes it's engineering, computer science, whatever. It's a variety of things, but it's that uplifting that I found so exciting about some of these stories. The lifting of the blinders, kind of the way the tuba players like saying, we want to see what more we can be than what other people tell us to be. The same story is true of the band in Roma, Texas. You know, and it's a very exciting idea that the kids now can go on to college, and many of them do now. Most of the graduating classes, Roma, Texas band goes on to college.
1: So they get the confidence while learning the tuba, working at it, practicing mistakes, performing,
0: right.
1: Ultimately getting the confidence to then try other things and then change their life, all because they picked up a tuba because the band director had tubas. That's fantastic. Sam, hold that thought. I got to take a quick break. We're going to come back. I want to talk about the connection between the opioids and tubas, as you sort of mentioned at the beginning, and we'll finish there. The book is called The Perfect Tuba.
0: Sounds good.
1: Sam Quinones is our guest. It came out last year, and it got a whole lot of great reviews, the Wall Street Journal as well as others. Stay right there. Sam Quinones, the author of The Perfect Tuba, America at Night, back in a moment.
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0: Man, I love this place. I've been surfing here since I was a kid. Now, seeing my grandson out on the water, it means everything to me. Watching him and taking in the blue waves, the sea breeze, the blurry horizon.
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0: News, I'm Stephanie Officer. Two people from the MV Hondius are currently under evaluation at Emory University in Georgia. Dr. Anish Mehta, Chief of Infectious Diseases at Emory's School of Medicine, would not discuss specifics about the condition of the patients, but did confirm they're under their care during a press briefing earlier.
1: Both are here at Emory in our serious communicable diseases unit. One is undergoing treatment, and the other one is undergoing further evaluation and monitoring.
0: Dr. Mehta explained the symptomatic individual was evaluated before leaving the Canary Islands, and the second person was considered asymptomatic but was in close contact with the symptomatic person. The number one NFL draft pick and Heisman Trophy winner Fernando Mendoza did not go to the White House this year, opting instead to call President Trump to let him know he'd be at practice. That is according to the president, who said this at a packed event honoring the 2025 national champs earlier today. This is ABC News.
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13: The risk of stroke goes up for all of us as we age. But for women, the risk really amplifies after menopause. In fact, one in five women in the United States between the ages of 55 and 75 will have a stroke. But according to a new study carried out by researchers in California, adhering to the Mediterranean diet can significantly lower that risk. One expert said, "We continue to see study after study showing that a predominantly plant-based diet improves all sorts of different outcomes. Now, with this diet in particular, you've seen it lower the risk of certain types of cancer, diabetes, depression, dementia, even gum disease. Now, as a reminder, the Mediterranean diet prioritizes eating vegetables, fruits, beans, olive oil, nuts and fish, and limiting meat and dairy." I'm Dr. Sanjay Gupta, helping you live a better life.
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18: Couple more minutes with our guest, Sam Quinones. He wrote the book called The Perfect Tuba, and he was originally on the show talking about his other books about the opioid crisis and following what happens, and he decided to make a departure from that and talked about the tuba. And Sam, we brought you back because you said that there's a much bigger connection to tuba and the book about tuba playing and the perfect tuba and your earlier work studying the opioid crisis. What's the connection?
19: Well, I was always looking for answers to the opioid addiction, the addiction crisis we have in this country. And I refer to not just drugs, but also addiction to ultra-processed food and pornography and gambling and all these other legal things. And I wasn't expecting anything like this when I started the tuba book. I read about tuba players and band directors, frankly, very important in all this. And as I did, though, I began to realize it just was a startling idea that these folks had answers to a country and something to say that was important to a country that was mired in addiction to all this other crud, you know? And I began to realize this because if you look at the lives of band directors and of tuba players, they exemplify certain basic time-honored truths of how we find fulfillment in life. Their lives are devoted, are dedicated to playing an instrument, regardless of the fame or fortune, but just because they love it. They're about focus in a time of distraction, perseverance in spite of failure, not using failure as a reason to give up, but as a reason to keep going. Collaboration with others in a time of great isolation. To me, I began to look at their lives that way and the stories that I was writing about them in that way. And I began to realize, oh my God, I thought I was moving away from this whole topic of addiction. And instead, I'm writing about people who have answers to how we as individuals, as people, avoid these problems of addiction and all this kind of stuff. It's because they learned, particularly in band and playing the tuba, how to move beyond, how to discover what they are capable of. And once you've taught yourself through your own hard work, proven to yourself that you are capable of something you never thought you were capable of, and that is an immense power that a young person has learned. And I think that's what kids learn in band. That's what kids definitely learn when playing the tuba. Band kids do better in school. They have higher GPAs. They have higher graduation rates. And I think it's all because they are taught through, forged through hard work, through discipline, focus, collaborating with others.
18: Yeah,
19: they have shown themselves that this is, and after that, once you've shown yourself what you can do in that way, drugs are like laughable. You know, why would you even mess with them? They can't compete. You know,
18: that thing that I realized. Yeah, when a human has a purpose, when a child has a purpose. When we get away from working with your hands and working for a common goal, and it has to be replaced with something, and you replace it with the toxic drugs instead of replacing it with something that's quality, like a tuba or a woodworker or a runner or a baseball player or any of the million other things that are out there. Yeah, really very interesting.
19: And to me, that was I did not start the book with that in mind, but along the way, it kind of became that. It became... These are answers. They didn't invent these answers. These are time-honored answers. But we have ignored them, or we forgot them as a society, so pursuing, immediate pleasure and gratification and so on. And all the while, we ignore people like band directors, like tuba players,
18: yeah,
19: who are showing us, look, this is the way forward. You know, I would give lots of speeches to cops and nurses and social workers about fentanyl and meth and addiction and all this kind of stuff. And many times people come to me and say, Sam, how do I keep my kids away from drugs? Very, very important question. The truth is I had really no answer for them until writing this book. And now people come up to me and I say, I'm no expert, but you know what? High school marching band seems to do a great job of that. You know, and it's a startling thing for a lot of people, because we spend so much time applauding athletes when really the kids who are learning the most important lessons are up in the bleachers playing for the athletes on the field.
18: Good stuff. Sam Quinones, the book is called The Perfect Tuba, Forging Fulfillment from the Bass Horn Band and Hard Work, where all fine books are sold. Got great reviews when it came out late last year. The Perfect Tuba. Sam Quinones, thank you very much. We'll have you back the next time you got something to plug. Have a good night. Thanks for checking in. Good stuff.
19: Yeah, thank you, McGraw. Appreciate it. Bye-bye.
18: You got it. Sam Quinones, the book is called The Perfect Tuba. When we come back, we go to Omaha and check in with what's going on there as the boat people got transferred to Omaha. They're now in quarantine. I have a friend who was covering it in Omaha. We'll talk to him and find out what's going on in Omaha with all of that, and then open phones. America at Night, back in a moment.
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13: What are the chances you are listening to this while drinking a nice hot cup of coffee? If so, don't let me stop you. For years, we've been reporting on the health benefits of coffee, and that's not going to stop today. A new study, this one out of Harvard School of Public Health, found that coffee and tea could help lower your risk of developing dementia. People who enjoyed 1 to 3 caffeinated cups a day saw the biggest impact. In addition to the caffeine, coffee contains hundreds of bioactive compounds that can influence inflammation, glucose metabolism, vascular function, and oxidative stress. It's also possible coffee drinkers might be doing other things that keep them healthy. Eating a more balanced diet, getting plenty of exercise, sleep, not smoking, or drinking too much alcohol. And finally, staying socially active. I'm Dr. Sanjay Gupta, helping you live a better life.
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18: Well, I think 16 of the people have been sent to Omaha. Two have been sent to Emory University Hospital in Atlanta. The others apparently are in Omaha, which is one of the only federally funded quarantine units in America, University of Nebraska Medical Center. And to talk about it is a good friend of the show, journalist, talk show host, longtime friend, Tom Becca, ladies and gentlemen. Tom, you were at the news conference today?
1: Yeah, I was, McGraw. And actually, before the news conference, I ran into Dr. Jeffrey Gold, who is the chancellor of UNMC, and I was talking to him about this even before the press conference. And one thing that I don't think has been covered too much with this is that along with taking care of these patients, they're also going to be doing research on the virus itself there at UNMC. You know, it's one of the, you know, I can imagine that when they announced that they were coming to Omaha, half the country was saying, Omaha, what? Why would they send them to Omaha? And one of the best medical facilities in the country is here. And they've got this biocontainment unit, which by now you know, Ebola was there. Some of the first COVID patients came here. And they've also got a quarantine area. So you mentioned there's 16 people here right now. Only one is in the biocontainment unit. The rest are in the quarantine area, which is below the biocontainment unit. And that's basically like a motel. There's exercise equipment there. There's TVs, but they're all staying in the room individually. So they're not being associated with anybody else. And when their food and anything is being brought into them, all of the staff is completely in hazmat suits, and every precaution is being taken to make sure that this virus doesn't spread.
18: Because the one guy has been tested positive but is asymptomatic?
1: Yeah, it's sort of interesting, you know, and I'm not sure I get all of it, but it's like, you know, they said and you can have the symptoms and not necessarily have the virus, which makes sense. I mean, you can be all stuffed up and not necessarily have a cold. It could be allergies or something else. So you can have the symptoms, I guess, and not necessarily have the virus. And at the same time, you can have the virus and be asymptomatic. And there's some question as far as, you know, what do you do with these patients? Right now, they're all in quarantine. But other patients are around the country that were released sooner, and they're out in the, basically in the public domain. Thankfully, this is not an easily spread virus, but it could indeed cause some more problems down the line if not nipped in the bud right now.
18: Yeah, real quick, because we're short on time. We keep mentioning quarantine. These patients can leave if they want to, can they not?
1: That's what I understand it, yeah, which, again, doesn't make much sense to me. You know, it's like if this thing is really such a threat, and it's not the threat that COVID was, it's not the threat that Ebola was, so, you know, you can put it in perspective, but at the same time, it could be spread, and this has caused problems in other countries in past years. There's no need to panic or anything, and the people here at the UNMC are the best. They're just, you know, completely trained professionals. They're the best at it. But there is some concern from some people as to letting them go back home to wherever they may be from and causing a risk of spreading the virus.
18: Yeah, right, because they say you have to have close contact. Now, what that means, it varies, but for these people who live somewhere else, they're going to get on a plane and fly somewhere, so there's close contact, and then you're going to go pick up your bag, that's close contact, and you're going to sit in a car with somebody else or an Uber or something. I mean, there's a whole lot of close contact for them to go, quarantine at home, so it's weird that they won't let them, they're not holding them there, but again, that brings up the whole political side of this, which was during COVID, right? We didn't force anyone to wear a mask, or we did, and people, you know, lost their minds. So we're not forcing them to quarantine. We're just highly encouraging them to quarantine.
1: Yeah, as I understand it, that's what it is. Yeah. And the reality of this is that you're right. You mentioned the political aspect of it. This shouldn't be. This should be strictly medicine. But it's not. You know, and we don't even have a full-time CDC director right now. And you've got Health and Human Services Director that is anti-vaccine. Not that there's a vaccine for this to begin with, but not necessarily all that concerned about pandemics and spreading contagious diseases.
18: Let me ask you this. You're in Omaha. I lived in Omaha for a while. There's this whole not in my backyard philosophy that's always been around. But are there people in Omaha complaining that every time there's an outbreak, they bring these people to Omaha?
1: I've not heard anything in the last two outbreaks. They were complaining when Ebola first came here because it was the first time and people weren't sure what was going on. And I've also got a nephew in Arizona who is the father of a charming, beautiful 1.5-year-old girl. And they're going to come to visit us here later on this month. And he was asking if it's safe for them to come out. So there is some of that. There is some of that. But as far as the locals here, I'm not hearing anything from people that are freaked out about these patients being here. Because the local media has done a very good job of explaining what's going on and documenting how everybody's being transported, how they're being kept from people, where everything is. We've seen all the video of what the quarantine area looks like, what the biocontainment units look like, and the doctors have been on local news, local media, local radio, and that answering questions. So there's not any sort of a panic or any sort of paranoia over it, although there was years ago when the first Ebola patients came here.
18: That's interesting because I'm surprised they're not listening to some social media influencer who doesn't know anything about these viruses. Wonder why they're listening to the scientists and the doctors and the experts over the social media influencers. That's weird.
1: Well, let's put it this way. If those people are out there, and you probably are some out there, you're right. You know, I'm just not on those same websites that those people are on. And so there may be some people that are freaked out by the whole thing. But the experience so far over the years has been nothing but positive and nothing but professional. So I've not heard or seen anybody making a big deal about these patients being here. And again, only one is actually in the biocontainment unit right now. Everybody else is in quarantine.
18: Right. Talk about this conversation you had with the doctor who wants to study the virus. Did he give you any insight as to how they can study it, what they can study it, how well it's been studied, how much do we know about this virus?
1: It was a passing conversation at Panera, so it wasn't like we got into any deep detail. I will say that Dr. Jeffrey Gold is one of the most fascinating and intelligent men you're ever going to meet. And the whole UNMC, the whole medical facility here for transplants, for cancer, for so many diseases are taken care of here, and so much research has been done here that it truly is one of the world-class medical operations in the country.
18: Yeah. We were talking to an epidemiologist earlier, last hour, and it's so interesting with these viruses, right? He was saying that these viruses that are much more deadly, it's harder to become a pandemic because they kill the host, therefore they can't spread the disease, right? The flu, which only weakens the host, you know, keeps the host alive so they can find another host to jump to. It's really interesting how this whole, right, we sort of superimpose human personalities on these viruses.
1: Well, yeah, and no two viruses are alike. And even at that, as contagious as COVID was, when the first COVID patients came here and they were staying in the biocontainment unit, there was a husband and wife that were here. Matter of fact, the husband owned a small town radio station in California. But the husband and wife had been together. They'd been in a cabin at on the cruise ship. They were together in the quarantine area. The husband got very, very sick and close to death, whereas the wife didn't get it at all, and that was as contagious as COVID was. So when you got something like this where it is not as contagious, it's a mystery as to why some people get it and some people don't.
18: Here's the other thing that's weird with this one is that, you know, it can show symptoms as much as 6 days or up to 8 weeks. Are these people going to be in these quarantine rooms for 8 weeks?
1: Well, that remains to be seen. There was a story out of Holland where the Dutch physicians and medical staff, that were taking care of the patients there in Holland, didn't follow protocol, and now they're going to be in quarantine for the next 8 to 9 weeks to see if they become infected with the virus. So,
18: not to pour gasoline on the fire. I got about 2 minutes left. Do we know if these American patients have health insurance, and if they don't, why are they being treated?
1: Well, no, I don't know. I don't know. I'm not trying. And will it hurt, does their health insurance cover Hantavirus? I'm not sure that mine does. I'll have to double check on that.
18: I mean, all this talk about health insurance, right? If you choose not to have it, and if you come down with the Hantavirus, then you should be on your own. Why am I paying for their medical treatment?
1: Well, geez, aren't you the compassionate one?
18: I'm just saying, right? I mean, these people are, you know, living off our goodwill. Either buy your health insurance or don't complain when you get sick.
1: Well, the federal government is indeed subsidizing this one way or the other. I don't know if any insurance companies will be covering any of this under catastrophic care. I do think that they probably do have insurance, only because the cruise that they were on was a very expensive cruise going to very remote places. So my guess is that if they can afford that cruise, they can afford the health insurance.
18: Or they took their health insurance and went on the cruise instead. So you never know. That could have happened as well. Ladies and gentlemen, he is the man, Tom Becca, journalist, radio talk show host, all around one heck of a nice gentleman and a big fan of the show. Tom, thanks for checking in from the front lines in Omaha.
1: I'm not that much of a fan. I'm just take care, my friend. I'll talk to you later.
18: There you go. Tom Becca, ladies and gentlemen, checked in from Omaha. He was boots on the ground, as they say. He was at the news conference earlier today, giving us a sense of what happened with these 15 patients who are now in quarantine, waiting to find out if they come down with the Hantavirus. All right, stay right there. We got text messages coming up. We got phone calls lined up. We got a whole bunch. It's a Monday night, hour three straight ahead with open phones. We will get to all of that coming up here in, next hour. Our executive director is Alex Hinton. Our engineer tonight is Richard Good. I'm McGraw-Milhaven, and this is America at Night on Westwood One.

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5: The risk of stroke goes up for all of us as we age. But for women, the risk really amplifies after menopause. In fact, one in five women in the United States between the ages of 55 and 75 will have a stroke. But according to a new study carried out by researchers in California, adhering to the Mediterranean diet can significantly lower that risk. One expert said, "We continue to see study after study showing that a predominantly plant-based diet improves all sorts of different outcomes. Now, with this diet in particular, you've seen it lower the risk of certain types of cancer, diabetes, depression, dementia, even gum disease." Now, as a reminder, the Mediterranean diet prioritizes eating vegetables, fruits, beans, olive oil, nuts and fish, and limiting meat and dairy. I'm Dr. Sanjay Gupta, helping you live a better life.
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7: From ABC News, I'm Stephanie Officer. President Trump is left pleased with Iran's response to his proposal that could bring the war with the country to an end. ABC's Rachel Scott.
8: Iran took 10 days to respond to President Trump's one-page proposal meant to set the stage for peace talks. President Trump says the ceasefire is on life support.
9: I would say the ceasefire is on massive life support, where the doctor walks in and says, "Sir, your loved one has approximately a 1% chance of living."
8: Rejecting Iran's peace proposal as a piece of garbage.
7: A gunman opened fire on a street in Cambridge, Massachusetts this afternoon. The bullets hit at least one person. That gunman then got into a shootout with police before being apprehended. ABC's Matt Rivers.
10: A shooter in broad daylight brandishing a semi-automatic rifle, at one point erratically pointing it at traffic, smashing a car window with the gun barrel, sending residents running for their lives.
11: Shooting randomly in the air, spraying cars, spraying everywhere, and people just started running.
10: Still very much an active scene tonight in Cambridge, residents being asked to avoid the area, but authorities say there is no active threat to the community.
7: A nonprofit is trying to stop the repainting of the Lincoln Memorial Reflecting Pool.
12: In a lawsuit filed Monday, a nonprofit called the Cultural Landscape Foundation argued that Trump needs approval from Congress to alter the Lincoln Memorial because it's a historical landmark. Trump has defended his attempt to repaint the reflecting pool in a shade of blue called American Flag Blue, and renovate the site.
9: And over the years as a developer, I've probably built more than 100 swimming pools.
12: The nonprofit is asking a judge to halt the renovations until the Trump administration gets congressional approval. Peter Haralambos, ABC News.
7: A Montana judge has blocked the state from limiting voter registration on Election Day, stating that move would disproportionately harm Native American and young voters. You're listening to ABC News.
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7: Transportation Secretary Sean Duffy facing criticism for a five-part reality show he did with his family called The Great American Road Trip. Two sponsors of the project, Boeing and United Airlines, are companies Duffy is in charge of regulating. ABC's Jay O'Brien.
15: This project was funded through a nonprofit. It's called the Great American Road Trip, Inc. It says it's partnering with the Transportation Department on this. The family isn't being paid to participate, the secretary's wife says, and they did it to celebrate the country's 250th anniversary.
7: A manhunt underway in Washington State after a student was found stabbed to death in a University of Washington campus housing building. ABC's Trevor Ault.
16: At least right now, authorities still don't know the motive for this attack. What we've learned is this is a 19-year-old student from the University of Washington. According to the authorities, this is a transgender woman. We do know broadly transgender people are far more likely to be victims of violent crimes, about four times more likely than the general population. But again, investigators are still in the early stages here. They have not released a motive. And most importantly right now, they are still searching for this suspect who they believe is dangerous.
7: The medical examiner in Webb County, Texas, says heat stroke may have led to the deaths of six people found in the boxcar of a train near the border with Mexico. Investigators say the victims are thought to be immigrants. The five men and one woman from Honduras and Mexico were found Sunday as workers were inspecting one of those containers. I'm Stephanie Officer, ABC News.
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17: 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My knees that were falling apart and my back. 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

0: controversy going on here. Text line has piqued my interest. We'll get to that in a second. Welcome back. It's open phones. The hour is yours. I've been talking for 2 hours. Now it's time for you. What are you thinking? What are you paying attention to? What do you know? Maybe you want to go rogue with a comment or a question. Late night radio is at its best when you go straight to the phones. Now, look, here's the deal. We don't screen. Never have. Never will. Sometimes it's a dud. Sometimes it's a grand slam. Sometimes you don't know. So you take your chances. You roll the dice. And more often than not, it's good stuff. More often than not, it's interesting, conversational, and that's what we love to do. So here are the phone numbers. 1-844-2-McGraw. 1-844-262-4729. In the text line from earlier tonight, we got a text from Illinois saying the Ella Fitzgerald version of Duke's Place is every bit as good as the Louis Armstrong Duke Ellington's version. Is that, that's not the same song that Larry King played, Duke's Place, is it? That's, is that the same song? I don't know if it's the same song, but Alex tracked down the Duke's Place song. We're going down to Duke's Place, Duke's Place. Is that an Ella Fitzgerald song? I thought Larry King, like, had somebody create that, because over the weekend, I reached out to somebody who I know who is a musician. He's in Nashville. And I've known him for 100 years. I reached out to him and I said, hey, I need a song. I need a song to go to Joe's Place. And so we've commissioned him to come up with a song to go to Joe's Place. And maybe I should reach out to Louis Armstrong and Duke Ellington. Kidding. I know they don't live anymore. But I got to do a little research on that. Interesting to know. All right. 314. No, check that. 1-844-262-4729. 1-844-262-4729. We got a whole bunch of texts. We got some people on the line. If you haven't called in, we love first time callers. Absolutely love first time callers. And don't tell anybody, but we bump them up to the front because, we encourage first time callers. We want new people to call in and spread the love. Let's go to, Joe in Connecticut. Joe, welcome to America at Night.
1: Good evening, Mr. McGraw.
0: Good evening, Mr. Joe. How are you?
1: I'm good. Have you ever heard of the Roman general Procrustes?
0: Procrustes? I have not heard of Procrustes.
1: You do know the word procrastinate.
0: It means to delay, to put off, procrastinate? Okay.
1: That's where we get the word. And Iran knows, as Procrustes did, that timing is everything in war.
0: Yes, it is.
1: And Iran, they have lost everything, but they, if they can make it to the midterms, they can still survive, win.
0: Well, there's a sense that Iran is trying to be a thorn in the side of Donald Trump. And he's, right, he makes the proposal, they make the ceasefire, now they want an agreement. And he makes a proposal, and it takes them 10 days to get back to him. And in the 10 days, it was a non-starter. They were asked for things that everybody knew nobody was going to.

0: agree to. So we just wasted 10 days. And so now President Trump has drawn...
1: We did not waste the 10 days because Mr. Trump's objective is not the same as the regime's.
0: Well, what is President Trump's objective?
1: Mr. Trump is not as concerned about the price of oil as the price of American lives and even Iranian lives.
0: Joe, thanks for the phone call. Here's the deal. It's taken... Trump puts the deal on the table, the deal to talk about having a deal. It takes Iran 10 days to get back to him, and it's a non-starter. Nobody would ever to agree with the things that's being reported in that deal. So 10 days go by, the strait is closed, and American businesses are dealing, Americans and citizens and businesses and everybody else, the economy is dealing with higher interest, higher gas prices, which is squeezing the economy. Everybody wants this over with. But Iran doesn't, Trump can't go in and get the Iranian unless he sends troops on the ground. Clearly, he doesn't want to do that. So it has to have some type of diplomatic ending. Iran knows that. Trump can't stop Iran from blocking the Strait of Hormuz. So we can't, or we choose not to, right? Maybe we can, but we don't want to use the troops to do it, right? What you would have to do. So even though we've bombed them into submission, they still have enough power to keep the Strait of Hormuz closed. So we're in a bit of a wicket here, and Iran is just squeezing Donald Trump. He's making him look bad. Higher prices on the gas makes him look bad, and it's beginning to look a lot like what they did with Jimmy Carter. They made Jimmy Carter crawl. And ultimately, mercy, and ultimately, right, the ultimate indignity was that the Iranian hostages left Iranian airspace as Ronald Reagan was being sworn in. So it's we'll see what this trip to China, if China is able to sort of broker some type of deal. But what are they going to want for it? So it's an interesting place we find ourselves in. Frank in Cumberland, Maryland. Frank, welcome to America at Night.
2: I heard something on the Glenn Beck show last week that made my blood run cold and made me stop wanting to listen to our national anthem. Beck says the U.S. is $40 trillion in debt, and the only thing that prevents the United States from becoming Venezuela is the petrodollar agreement with Saudi Arabia and other Arab states that they will sell their oil in dollars only. Beck says in order to keep this system working, the U.S. must control not only the Gulf of Hormuz, but also the Straits of Malacca near Singapore, the Straits of Gibraltar at the entrance to the Mediterranean, and the waters near Greenland. Beck says we must do this with armed force if necessary to maintain the American standard of living. I think if we have to do that to maintain the American standard of living, we ought to dissolve the country and just quit. If that makes us like no better than Nazi Russia.
0: Well, I don't know if anybody wants to have military troops in the Strait of Hormuz for any length of time. I mean, if we have to keep troops amassed in the Strait of Hormuz to protect the oil coming out that isn't even coming to America, that's not going to sit well with a lot of Americans. So we've got ourselves in a wicket. There's no question about it. And Iran is significantly weaker than it was 3 months ago. But in some ways, it's significantly stronger than it was 3 months ago, because this Strait of Hormuz is shut down and we can't get them to open it up. No matter what we've done up until now, hasn't been able to open them up. And Donald Trump can draw line in the sand after line in the sand. He can call them every name in the book. He can threaten to do all sorts of terrible things to them. But the fact is that the Strait is still closed and gas prices are still going up. Frank, thanks for the phone call. We got a break. We got lots of text messages to get to. We have a couple of phones open for you right now. I want a break so we can get more phone calls in. We continue with open phones. 1-844-2-McGraw. 1-844-262-4729. America at Night. Back in a moment.
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13: For years, scientists have been studying the association between depression and dementia. As you might expect, the relationship is complicated. But there's this new study out of the UK which found it's not just broad strokes. There are six symptoms of depression that are especially correlated with dementia risk years later. Number one, losing confidence in yourself. Two, not being able to face up to your problems. Three, not feeling warmth or affection from other people. Four, feeling nervous and anxious all the time. Five, not being satisfied with the way tasks are carried out. And finally, six, difficulty concentrating. What we could be seeing here is the impact of people becoming less social, or that certain changes in the brain lead to both depression and dementia. But dementia takes longer to manifest. If you notice these symptoms, talk to your doctor about it. I'm Dr. Sanjay Gupta, helping you live a better life.
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2: Hi, McGraw. I had a really weird experience. I was watching the hockey game or listening to hockey game on my radio. You know, when Buffalo was playing Montreal yesterday, and I heard Tony. I heard his voice echoing over the Rocky Mountains when they won. I could hear him go,
1: you could not hear. Tony was very excited, right? The Canadians are up 2-1 against the Buffalo Sabres. Beat them big last night, right? 6-2, I think, was the final. Tony is one happy character these days. He's all in on his Canadians.
2: Well, they really ate their lunch and their Snickers bar. And I thought, man, it really gave Tony lung power to fly all the way, his voice all the way over to BC here. I'm like, wow.
1: Love you. Anything else, Catherine?
2: That's all.
1: Thank you. Thank you. Thank you. Have a good night. Yes, Tony's voice echoing through the Canadian Rockies. So there you go. There's a report out tonight, sources saying that President Trump is seriously contemplating restarting military operations in Iran. Look, I don't know what he's going to do, but I don't know how he can keep drawing lines in the sand and not go back to bombing Iran. He keeps on threatening, and at some point he becomes a laughingstock. You keep threatening, but you never do anything. Iran is just toying with him. They're playing with him. They're just stringing him along, right? 10 days? Shouldn't take 10 days to get back with you if you agree to a ceasefire and you agree to have a conversation. They didn't even agree on anything. It was an agreement to sit down to try and iron out an agreement in 30 days. So they really weren't agreeing on anything. They were agreeing to open up the strait and let's have a talk about trying to agree with something. So it's... we'll see what happens, but with Benjamin Netanyahu on 60 Minutes saying the war is not over and that we don't need American forces to continue our battle, Prime Minister Netanyahu said the war is not over until the nuclear material is taken out of Iran. That means someone's going to have to go in and get it. And if it's buried under a mountain, that's dangerous. And how do you go about getting this nuclear fuel out of the mountains of Iran? And then once you get them out, how do you know they're all out? You're going to need inspectors
3: News
1: at
3: Talk
1: some point.
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1: Iran is going to have to agree in some way, shape, or form to allow inspectors to come in to inspect it, because there's just no way the military is going to, they're going to chase down every nook and cranny. That's insane. You wouldn't want the military doing that. So, we're in a bit of a wicket right here. 1-844-2-McGraw. 1-844-262-4729. Let's go to the text messages. This one's from Wisconsin. I was wondering what your favorite sports movie is. Mine is Brian Song. Second would be White Man Can't Jump. My favorite sports movie? Brian Song's a good one. You know, Brian Song was a TV movie. Yeah, it was a TV movie. Shelley Fabre and Billy D. Williams, along with James Caan. It was a TV movie of the week. That's solid. I got to tell you, this was on the other day, and I made the little one watch it. And she started off saying, I don't want to watch it. And then I found her watching it, which happens a lot in our house. she doesn't want to watch anything, and then I make her watch it. And like today, I made her watch I Love Lucy. Dad, it's in black and white. And I made her watch I Love Lucy, and she didn't want to watch it. And then all of a sudden, I caught her laughing at Lucille Ball. So I think I got her. I got to tell you, one of the best baseball movies ever made was A League of Their Own. That movie is so... They get the baseball so right. They get the whole thing is just heartbreakingly beautiful. I love that movie. All right, here's from New Mexico. Looking at the Strait of Hormuz, I couldn't be more than a couple of miles wide. Recall a few years ago when that large vessel got sideways in the Suez Canal. It took weeks to extricate it. Not saying Iran would do something similar, but I think the Strait of Hormuz is 21 miles long. So unless a ship is 21 miles, I don't think you can, if you turned a bunch of ships sideways, I guess you could. But it's not, the Suez Canal was like the Panama Canal. It was a trench. They dug a trench, and you have to go through a bunch of locks and dams, if I'm not mistaken. The Strait of Hormuz is a natural waterway, and I believe it's 21 miles wide. So there's, you can't get anything, quote unquote, sideways in the Strait of Hormuz. Maybe you could, but I think it'd be harder to do. The latest version from Iran was a single page, and the so-called most powerful person on the planet didn't bother to read it. Yeah, President Trump said he didn't get to the end and rejected it. Here's another one. Wouldn't want to be a military or recruiter in these times. Here's another one. Race to the bottom started a while ago when states like Illinois and New Jersey and California, all of the New England, gerrymandered their districts to choke off nearly any Republican representing 40 to 47% of some of those state populations. Texas, Virginia, except put a spotlight on it. Look, gerrymandering has been going on since the beginning of gerrymandering, since the beginning of the Republic. It's a race to the bottom. I would argue that both people, both sides are equally as guilty because they're trying to game the system. They're trying to pick the voters. The voters aren't picking their elected officials. The elected officials are picking their voters. Shawboro, North Carolina. Interesting topic for you to research. Prince Mongo. Lots of history with this guy. My aunt dated him in the 80s. Maybe he's into the UFOs. Interesting. Listening to you on a black and white TV radio combo. I bought it at a thrift store for $5. Your show rocks. Phil in Pittsburgh. I had one of those. One of those old time black and white TV combos where you change the channel with a dial. You just rolled the dial like you would with a radio. I love that thing. It was small, it was compact. When I say compact, right? It was the size of a, I guess it would have been the size of a suitcase, maybe a double suitcase. And my sisters would use it in their room. I'd use it in my room. It had a screen was smaller than an iPhone. I used to watch Letterman on that all the time. Yeah, those old black and white TV radio combos. They don't make those anymore. Those were great. All right, that's the text line. That's how it works. 1-844-2-McGraw, 1-844-262-4729. Get some first-time callers in here. Let's go rogue, whatever you want to talk about. 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

0: I'm Stephanie Officer. President Trump less than pleased with Iran's response to his proposal that could end the war there. ABC's Rachel Scott.
1: According to Iranian state media, their demands call for the U.S. to pay reparations, lift sanctions, and give them control of the Strait of Hormuz. Iran would not commit to any changes to its nuclear program until those conditions are met. Iran's top negotiator warning, our armed forces are ready to deliver a well-deserved response to any aggression.
0: To the rescue. Three girls in Florida lucky to be saved by Lee County Sheriff Sunday while they were patrolling Lovers Key State Park as the girls were struggling in a rip current and unable to reach the shore. Authorities say a deputy did not hesitate to rush into that water to save them, bringing along flotation devices with him. Deputy Teles Ferriol safely brought back all three to shore. This is ABC News.
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1: Yeah, don't forget about the podcast. I know a lot of people listen on the podcast. They miss a night. They want to go back and hear something. That podcast is a great way to stay on top of the show. Also, when you text the show, Alex will send you a link. Ask for the link, and then you'll get a text message of the upcoming show. What's coming up? You'll probably get it right around dinner time. It's a good way to check in and see what we're going to talk about on a daily basis. A couple of other interesting stories, and then we'll go back to the phones. 1-844-2-McGraw, 1-844-262-4729. I read this in the Washington Post this morning, and it's quite disturbing and quite scary when you think about it. One in four Americans, 25% of Americans, think that the White House Correspondents' Dinner shooting was staged. 25% of Americans think the White House Correspondents' Dinner was staged. One in three Democrats, so 33% of Democrats, honestly believe that the event was staged. Now, Republicans, it's one in eight. So what is that, like 14% of Republicans thinks it's staged. Respondents between the age of 18 and 29 were also more likely than older people to think the incident was staged. Do you know how scary that is? That when we can't even agree on basic facts like the shooting, right? A lot of people now are online promoting some conspiracy theory about Butler, right? President Trump not being shot. Now they got all these people, conspiracy theorists, about the White House correspondence. You get all these people who are convinced Donald Trump really won the 2020 election. This is a dangerous game we're playing, and I can't tell if Democrats just, they don't like Trump, and so they know it's not true, but they just sort of are playing the game. They're just being annoying. They're just being a nudge. They just want to, rile up the other side, right? The same thing with the Trump people who, you know, just refuse to believe that Donald Trump lost the 2020 election. It's just to make themselves feel better, right? It's not based in any reality. And then you talk to these people, oh, no, the information's coming. Well, it was 6 years ago. You'd think at some point they would release the information to prove that the 2020 election was stolen. You would think at some point more information would come out about this White House Correspondents' Dinner that was staged. It's a scary proposition when you'll believe some nameless, faceless person on TikTok or Facebook or wherever, and not a quote-unquote traditional news organization in which everybody reported the facts, right? It was the White House Correspondents' Dinner. You had more news people in that room than anywhere else in the world, and yet you don't believe it. Which is why when I say, if the government were to release information that they actually have credible evidence that there were aliens living amongst us, 25-30% of us wouldn't believe it. So who cares? Who cares if they release all the files? You're going to make up your own facts anyway. We live in a dangerous, dangerous time. 1-844-2-McGraw, 1-844-262-4729. Danny and Rolla. Danny, thanks for checking in. Welcome to America at Night. Danny, are you there?
2: Yeah.
1: Oh, there you go. You're on the air, Danny. Go ahead.
2: Oh, well, my thing was, your first guest was very intelligent, and yes. He said that about politics affecting everybody's lives, and that's part of the reason why you have so many people comment on politics. I also don't think that Trump is a war hawk. If he was, I mean, obviously we have the might to go in and just obliterate everything.
1: Well, we have done that.
2: Well, yes and no. It's we have not done the infrastructure, but you know, Obama's tactic was to fly pallets of money in and say, "Please don't, you know, please."
1: But you understand that was their money that was frozen, right?
2: Maybe.
1: What do you mean, maybe? However, no, those are the facts. Those are the facts. When they agreed to the deal, the agreement was that they would bring in monitors. They would stop enriching uranium for 10 years. They would have monitors. But in return, the United States would lift some sanctions, including this money that was being held since the 1970s, right? And the sanctions were lifted, and they were given back their own money. And because there is no banking communication, there are no banking, trade agreements or anything, the only thing they had to do was hand back the cash. So it was their own money that was part of the agreement to give up the nuclear ambitions. Now, the argument is that Trump is going to have to cut a similar deal. They're already saying that's what they want, to give up the enriched uranium. So Donald Trump is going to have to cut a similar deal.
2: Well, McGraw, when I said that may be, I didn't maybe and maybe. I think you misunderstood that. I said that may be. However, Trump has tried to avoid attacking their infrastructure. And what's really odd is that the agreement, the deal that Obama made was, here, we're going to do this for you, so don't do anything else as far as nuclear ambitions. Well, I told your screener, I was like, here's the deal. It's kind of like if your house gets broken into and you tape an envelope on your front door that has $500 or $1,000 with a note that says, please don't rob my house. That thief is going to take the envelope and still break into your house. That is the same thing as Iran. I'm sure that you heard the fable of the elephant and the snake.
1: Yes. But here's the question. If we can't trust Iran, then why are we trying to negotiate a diplomatic solution with them?
2: Path of least resistance, and so that nobody can say, hey, and as Americans,
1: Trump is going to okay, but Trump is going to cut a deal diplomatically with Iran. Eventually, let's hope that there's a deal. And some deal, all right, and they're saying they have to get the material out. Well, to get the material out, you gotta give Iran something. Are you gonna give them money? Are you going to give them, what are you going to give them? War reparations? No. Are you going to give them money? No. What are you going to give them to get? Either you're going to go in and get it, or you're going to have to do this diplomatically. And diplomatically means a give and take and cutting a deal, which is what Obama did, which is what everyone complained about. So he's caught between a rock and a hard place. He doesn't want to go in, but he doesn't want to cut a deal. And or they don't want to cut a deal. So we're in the middle of nowhere. Danny, thanks for the phone call. I got to go. Eduardo in Tampa, thanks for joining on. Eduardo, welcome to America at Night.
3: Yeah, good evening. I heard this today during the day. Sting, the singer, talked about not leaving any inheritance for their his children are like in their 40s. But I think it's kind of a good value that, young people have to work and not expect to get money. My mother always talked about that. That was one of the things she was like made fun of as I was growing up. Not leaving that money for people have to earn it. There was a guy from England. I think his name was John Houseman, if you remember. He did commercials. I think it was Smith Barney commercial. He says, you have to earn it.
1: He was in the paper chase. Yeah, he was in the paper chase.
3: Right. Yeah, remember that? I thought we should bring that that commercial back, and I think an act, somebody like that should make that famous again. I think that'd be something good to come bring back.
1: Well, there is something to be said for, and Warren Buffett talks about this a lot, right? I mean, he gave his family, he gave his brother, his sons and daughters their money. And the daughter, I think, lost her money, put it in a bad investment and lost it. And I think went to the dad and said, Dad, I need help. And dad said, sorry, you're on your own. You're the richest man in the world is your dad. And he says, sorry, I can't help you out. There's something to be said for that. There's something to be said for you have to stand on your own. The other interesting thing about this, Eduardo, is that study after study shows that the one generation builds the wealth, right? The second generation inherits it, and the third generation loses it because they don't understand the value of a dollar. They don't understand the value of hard work. They don't understand what it took to amass that fortune, and they've lived this life of luxury, and everything's been handed to them, you know, in a sense of high
3: entitlement
1: and or, you know, sort of like high-end welfare, right? Welfare queens.
3: Yeah.
1: In a sense. And that's why, you know, when you talk about affirmative action, we don't want to bring, you know, people who shouldn't be there shouldn't be there. Okay, fine. But what about the rich daddy who buys the, the name on the business building? Somehow that kid gets in, right? He's been kicked out of four different high schools and he's barely graduated high school, but he's going to Harvard because the dad, you know, bought the name of the business.
3: Sure.
1: Yeah.
3: Sure. Yeah.
1: Yeah. No, it's an interesting. It's an interesting conversation.
3: Interesting story,
1: Okay.
3: Thank you very much. Have a good evening.
1: Appreciate it. Yeah, Sting. Sting said that he has no plans to leave his money behind for 6 kids to inherit, doubling down on the claim he said during the CBS Sunday morning. Speaking of that, did anybody see the conversation CBS Morning had with Martin Short? Oh, my goodness. What a gentleman man. What a gentlemanly man. If you think you know... Martin Short, you don't. And I've seen him. I've watched him. I wouldn't say I'm the biggest, you know, Jiminy Glick fan. I've seen him. He's funny with Steve Martin, and he's done some of those shows. And he's fine. I have no reason to like him or dislike him. But he sat down with the CBS Morning Show to talk about the passing of his wife and the passing of his daughter. And He wasn't funny. He wasn't flippant. He was heartbroken, obviously, that his daughter has passed away. But just the humanity that he's shown, it was really very extraordinary. And I would highly recommend that if anybody wants to go back and take a look at it, heartbreaking, but really, really very heartfelt. And a man trying to sort of figure, a comedian, trying to figure out how to deal with life when his parents died when he was very young. His wife died a couple of years ago, and then his daughter just passed away. I think she was in her 40s. It was really very, very heartfelt, really worth going to listen to because it was truly heartbreaking, but a newfound respect for Martin Short. All right, it's America at Night. We got more text messages, got more phone calls. 1-844-2-McGraw, 1-844-262-4729. America at Night, back in a moment.
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14: A better life with Dr. Sanjay Gupta.
15: You ever wonder why the same cold virus makes some people so sick and others not sick at all? Well, according to an interesting new study out of Yale School of Medicine, one key factor is how quickly the cells in their noses, called nasal cells, respond to the virus and contain it. It's called the interferon response, and it can vary for different people. Now, when that response gets inhibited, it can trigger a different reaction, which leads to excessive mucus production and inflammation. In other words, a cold that is a lot more miserable. Of course, there are other factors at play: your genetics, any underlying conditions, immunity from vaccinations or previous infections. If you are trying really hard not to get sick, high-quality masks, they can be very effective. Also, good old-fashioned hand washing. And remember not to touch your face. I'm Dr. Sanjay Gupta, helping you live a better life.
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1: From the text line, guest recommendation, MD, doc, and epidemiologist Stephen Quay. We had an epidemiologist on from Harvard earlier in the show. The guy couldn't have been any better. But I'll look into this Stephen Quay for you. Here's another one from, let's see here. This is from Missouri. The redistricting may energize minority voters. Can I say something about this Supreme Court rulings that have come down the last couple of days? I'm not a lawyer. And I, you know, I'm just your average schmo who's sitting behind the microphone. But I got to tell you that the Democrats whining about the voting rights bill is such. I don't get it. I don't get it. I understand. And somebody needs to explain this to me. And I think the Democrats have done a terrible job of explaining this to people. And that is this. They keep saying that the Supreme Court is marginalizing the African-American voter. How can that be? It's you're insinuating that only an African-American can represent an African-American, which makes no sense whatsoever. So the fact that they're saying, you know, take Alabama or take whichever one, the latest one where they said, right, the Supreme Court ruling where they could, you know, what they said that you can redistrict it based on party, not on, not on race, right? Okay. To say you can redistrict on race, you're insinuating, maybe not even insinuating, you're saying that the only way an African American can be elected to Congress or the Senate is to gerrymander a district so that there are enough African-Americans so that an African-American would be elected. Now, maybe that was true 50, 60, 70 years ago. I don't know that it's true today. African-Americans, I get it. They've been disenfranchised throughout the years. They were not allowed to vote up until the 1960s. Right. The laws. Right. They had all the Jim Crow laws and poll taxes. And I get it. I appreciate all that. But that's 50, 60 years ago. And yes, are things equal today? No, I don't know if they'll ever be equal. But think about it this way. If you take a district that is 80% African-American. And you carve up that district and you put African-Americans in three different districts, right? 20% each, 25% each. All of a sudden, those districts, I don't know. I you know, now you've got Democrat, you got 25% of Democrats coming into a new district that a Republican won by 10 or 12. And I don't get this. Here's another thing that I don't get. This, it may energize minority voters. If minority voters aren't energized to vote, you need this to be energized to vote? You need Donald Trump to be energized to vote? You need Kamala Harris to be energized to vote? I don't understand these people. You vote. You're an American. That's what you do. So I find it so disingenuous and almost insulting to say that they're disenfranchising African-American voters. They're not taking their vote away. And they're not even saying you can't elect a black person. They're just saying you can't clump them all together as African Americans. Right? They want separate but equal congressional districts. I don't know how that makes any sense today. It's my two cents. I'll get off my soapbox for now. Sure I'm going to get some letters over that one. Sure someone's going to yell at me for that rant. All right. Thanks to everyone who showed up tonight. It was a great conversation with Scott McFarland, who was here earlier. Sam Quinones wrote the book on the perfect tuba, which was more fascinating than I ever could have imagined. The epidemiologist from Harvard. And, of course, my buddy Tom Becca checked in from Omaha about the University of Nebraska Medical Center and the transfer of those hantavirus patients. So we had a wide gambit of conversation tonight. And, of course, your phone calls. And my rant at the end of the day. We're going to put a cap on it. Thanks for checking in. We're back tomorrow night with a whole new set of shows, set of hours. So until tomorrow night, thanks for checking in. Our executive director is Alex Hinton. Our engineer tonight is Richard Good. I'm McGraw-Milhaven. Thanks for listening. This is America at Night on Westwood One.
2: 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Always faithful, always Marine.
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1: From ABC News, I'm Stephanie Officer. 15 Americans evacuated from the MV Hondius were taken to quarantine in Omaha, Nebraska. Two were brought to Georgia's Emory Medical Center. But 9 Americans who disembarked from the ship days earlier are not at a medical facility. ABC's Victor Oquendo.
2: Dr. Ashish Jha, who coordinated the White House COVID response, is now concerned the virus may spread more easily than initially thought.
3: At least 3 of the people who got infected did not have close contact, and they may have had just casual contacts.
2: Which is why he believes everyone from the ship, including those who came home a few weeks ago, should be quarantined away from others.
3: A period of quarantining and observing everybody very closely.
2: Hantavirus can kill up to 40% of patients. At least 3 people have died among 11 cases. The latest, a French and Spanish passenger from the ship.
1: We're told the 9 former passengers are self-monitoring and updating their local health departments on their conditions. The family of one of the victims killed in last year's mass shooting at Florida State University is suing ChatGPT maker OpenAI, claiming the company's artificial intelligence was an active participant in helping the suspected killer plan the attack. ABC's Pierre Thomas.
4: The new lawsuit claims that the alleged gunman, 20-year-old student Phoenix Eichner, used ChatGPT to explain to him how to load and operate a shotgun, including how to turn the safety mechanism off. At one point, the lawsuit alleges the shooter asked how many fatalities it would take to get the most attention. According to the lawsuit, ChatGPT responded it was much more likely to get media coverage if children are involved. Even 2 to 3 victims can draw more attention.
5: From the outside looking in.
1: 2 South Florida police officers claim Ben Affleck and Matt Damon's film The Rip used too many real-life details, damaging their reputations. Court filings do not say how much the officers are suing for. Parts of The Rip were inspired by a real 2016 case where cops found more than $21 million linked to a suspected marijuana trafficker in a Miami Lakes home. 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
1: Some congressional lawmakers want to allocate $1 billion for President Trump's White House ballroom after the president claimed the ballroom serves national security needs. ABC's Rick Klein.
8: Our poll on this a couple weeks ago showed a clear majority of the country doesn't think this is a good idea, including 6 in 10 independents. Republicans generally do, but not nearly as strongly behind Trump as they are on almost every other policy issue. There's real skepticism out there, especially in this environment, the concerns around the Iran war, the concerns around the economy.
1: A gunman opened fire on a street in Cambridge, Massachusetts, Monday afternoon. The bullets hit at least one person as pedestrians took cover. ABC's Matt Rivers.
9: A shooter in broad daylight brandishing a semi-automatic rifle, at one point erratically pointing it at traffic, smashing a car window with the gun barrel, sending residents running for their lives.
10: Shooting randomly in the air, spraying cars, spraying everywhere, and people just started running.
9: Still very much an active scene tonight in Cambridge. Residents being asked to avoid the area, but authorities say there is no active threat to the community.
1: That gunman was apprehended after a shootout with police. A Montana judge has blocked a state law limiting voter registration on Election Day. District Judge Adam Larson's order concluded the move would disproportionately harm Native American and young voters. The ruling blocks a law that would have prevented voters from casting ballots in national races if they register after noon on Election Day. I'm Stephanie Officer, ABC News.
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11: How did I lose weight? And I did. Lean, right here. I did. I love this stuff. Listen, Brickhouse Nutrition been with me for a long time. So chatting with Miles, I'm up at like 235. True story, I never minded being 235, but you know what minded? My knees that were falling apart and my back. I'm like, I don't know what, before I started really lifting, probably about 190. So 235 was a lot. I said, I got to lose some LBs, Miles. He said, Dan, we're going to sic our team of docs and researchers on it, and we're going to get you a really good product because I don't want to take a lot of these needles and stuff. You know what he did? He got lean. He got lean. I got lean using Lean, L-E-A-N. The product worked.

0: well-respected, talking all over the country, Scott McFarland. Welcome back, Scott McFarland. Welcome to America at Night.
1: Hey, McGraw. Best part of my week, brother.
0: There you go. Good to hear you. Good to have you back on. So Alabama, it's an embarrassment of riches for Republicans. The Supreme Court today, in another ruling, now gives Alabama an opportunity to redraw their maps. It seems like another win for Republicans and another demoralizing loss for the Democrats.
1: I think it's a fair way of characterizing it. This one's a little different because they've actually started the absentee voting in Alabama. And now they're being told, we're going to redo this. Same was true in Louisiana. There had been votes cast, and now they're redrawing the maps. And they may try this in Mississippi, too, where primaries are already concluded and nominees have already been officially chosen. There's a different type of level of controversy, McGraw, when you redraw lines after voting has commenced. I think this is unequivocally a victory for Republicans. They think they need to redraw these lines in these southern states to protect the House Republican majority, which seems to be deeply endangered otherwise. But there's an anger that I think is difficult to describe that is emanating not just from the South, but nationwide, because this is viewed as disenfranchising and deliberately diluting the votes of black people. And that has all kinds of Jim Crow hallmarks. And I say that because the NAACP, McGraw, has just put out a statement saying we are witnessing a return to Jim Crow.
0: Yeah. So, first of all, what are they going to do logistically with people who have already voted? They're going to throw out those votes and make them vote again?
1: In Louisiana, that's absolutely what they're going to do. And we know that because the governor of Louisiana said as much on 60 Minutes last night, that of the 45,000 votes cast, they will be discarded. And those voters will have another chance to vote again. View that as you will, whether that is disenfranchisement or re-enfranchisement. But I'm going to tell you right now, that's a different type of perniciousness to black voters, that they've been voted, they've gone to the ballot box, they've cast their vote, and it's literally being thrown away.
0: Yeah.
1: In Alabama, I don't think they know what they're going to do. All I know is the Republicans in Alabama feel like they have to redraw the lines. They must do so because of what happened in Indiana last week. We talked about this, but Indiana's incumbent Republican state legislators, the Republicans were ousted in primaries by Trump-supported challengers who were challenging them because they did not redraw their lines. And this has become a monster that's been unleashed, and it's just getting started. This is what they can squeeze into the 2026 elections. Wait till next year and wait till you see 50 states or so try to redraw their lines as part of an arms race that's going to be out of control fast.
0: Yeah, and this go around, you might be able to redraw the lines, but you're not going to be able to get different people to run, right? If the lines look differently, somebody else might see a path to run. If it's a little more purple, as a little more red, or a little more blue, you might get different candidates. So that's too fast to get different candidates. So when you look at 2028, I guess, right, you're going to have a whole slew of different candidates because the districts are going to look different.
1: Yes and no. It's going to be different in each state. So it is too late in certain states, you'd think, to muster a candidacy if you don't have the infrastructure in place. But you better believe in Louisiana, Alabama, Florida, and Tennessee, where the redrawing is going on as you and I speak, there will be candidates ready for the new lines. Candidates who are not on the radar, who weren't candidates a few days ago, they'll be ready. In Virginia, you got a different story because they're going back to their old lines, or the current lines, if you will. So they got to figure out what to do, but it's probably going to be a whole bunch of candidates dropping out who are kind of keen on running in the new lines, the bluer districts. Now they're back to the old candidates, and it is too late perhaps for somebody to foment a challenge in one of the, old districts. It's going to change state by state, but this type of chaos in May of an election year, we are less than 6 months away. This is not the way things should be, and I don't think anybody would disagree with that maxim.
0: Here's the interesting thing about all of this, and I keep bringing this up, and I don't know if anybody will know until it actually happens, but can they slice the salami too thin and have it ricochet and backfire on them and end up electing more Republicans in California or more Democrats in some of these other Republican states?
1: You can bet the farm, the mortgage, and the 16-wheeler that somebody's going to get nailed on that, that somebody's going to lose their seat that wouldn't have otherwise, that would have been safe if not for the redraw. Yes, they're going to try to slice that salami so thin that some pieces are going to fall off the plate. That's me mixing metaphors, but be okay with that for now, McGraw. South Carolina's

0: Democrat Jim Clyburn, the Democrat who represents the bluer district of South Carolina, has warned his colleagues in South Carolina, if you try to draw me out, if you try to dilute my district into multiple Republican seats, one of y'all is going to lose. Because the Democratic seats can be, voters can be split up and divided and diced and sliced, but they can't be eliminated. And if you start watering down Republican districts in a way of making the state more purple or red, you are going to lose some people. Because Democrats are not only still kicked off at this, they are more galvanized today than they were a week ago. And they were pretty galvanized a week ago. This has unleashed a wave. And the question that will define the next 5.5 months, McGraw, is the wave large enough to crash over the higher levees Republicans are building with redrawing lines?
1: Yeah, stay tuned. Let's talk about Iran, because President Trump had to wait 10 days for them to respond. They responded, and he apparently didn't even finish the memo. He was so upset with their response. He keeps threatening. He keeps drawing lines in the sand, and he doesn't respond. The ceasefire is on fumes. Well, he's sort of boxed himself in a corner, hasn't he?
0: He's admitted the ceasefire is on life support. I think he said it was on some type of life support equipment. Yes, he's boxed himself in. He is against an enemy here that has leverage. And when you have leverage and your enemy has leverage, this is what it looks like. It looks like something that has the protracted level of conflict this has had so far go much further. This is one of those scenarios where you're going to need a third party potentially to stand in or step up and figure something out. And all signs point to that being China. The president is going there in 48 hours. He is going to China to visit President Xi. And there have been these theories that President Xi could use his influence to somehow reopen the Strait of Hormuz or exact concessions on someone to end this thing. But the fear, McGraw, is that if the U.S. were to seek China's help to get an end to the war the U.S. started, China may ask in return for the U.S. to soften its stance on Taiwan. And that causes a whole cascading series of geopolitical problems for the U.S., for Taiwan, for China, and worldwide. There's no easy exit from this. I think people are becoming resigned to that fact, which means we all need to become more accustomed to paying the gas prices we're paying.
1: Yeah, he also has boxed himself in a corner, because unless he sends troops in to get the enriched uranium, he's got to cut some type of deal politically and or diplomatically with the Iranians. And then that's going to be held up against the Obama deal. And if it's as good or worse than the Obama deal, then you have to ask him, why did you get out of the Obama deal if you couldn't get a better deal?
0: Oh, let me raise you. Let me double the stakes here. You also have to pay for all this. And at this moment in time, the estimate the administration has given is that this has cost $25 billion in taxpayer money so far. Every estimate in Washington is that is a low ball, that it's likely much more, but they're going to need, by orders of magnitude, more money for everything you just described. Congress has to approve the money, even though they didn't approve the war. Also, what's the political support for U.S. troops having that mission? What's the political support back home? I don't know what it is. The president argues that ensuring Iran doesn't have a nuke is worth all the cost. Maybe he could convince Americans of that. But right now, the war is wildly unpopular, and you have very skittish Republicans, less than 6 months till an election, who aren't triumphantly championing the idea of sending their constituents into that area on that mission. Real tough stuff ahead.
1: Yeah, it's also emboldened Iran in a sense, because yes, they've been wiped out with all sorts of military campaigns and bombing, but they haven't knocked out Iran's ability to shut down the Strait of Hormuz. So in some sense, Iran is significantly weaker after, 9-10 weeks of this, but in some ways, they're actually stronger than they were before this started.
0: Some of their conventional military arsenal is gone, obliterated, as the president says. But, this is important, they have new ability to impress their will and instill their will in the Strait of Hormuz, more so than when this all began. And that is quite a bit of firepower to wield in itself.
1: Yeah. You're in Washington, D.C. It must be bizarre to drive by the White House and see the East Room completely demolished. And now, apparently, the Republicans are going to sign off on $1 billion to rebuild it.
0: I don't know if they're going to sign off on it. They're going to propose it. They're going to talk about it. I think when push comes to shove, there's going to be a lot of people queasy about that vote. First of all, it was supposed to be free. We were told it was going to be either Trump paying for it himself or it was going to be private donors, which causes some concern, but at least doesn't impact the taxpayers. Now it's $1 billion just for the security part of the ballroom in the East Wing. And those numbers always go up. They never get that estimate spot on. I don't know how many Republicans want to take that vote. I can tell you how many Democrats want to take that vote. 0.00 Blukarski level people want to take that vote in the Congress that are Democrats. So I don't know where this goes. I think it's a proposal on paper that if somehow they can punt till after the election, that's when they'll do it. And maybe, McGraw, maybe they'll find the votes for it.
1: You know, it's really interesting. A lot of Democrats, or excuse me, a lot of senators like that 60-vote threshold because they can vote with their party and then criticize the other party for blocking it. In this instance, Democrats don't have any power in this, right? Democrats can't stop the Republicans from passing a bill to fund the new ballroom, correct?
0: This bill, that's correct, because they're using some obscure procedure called reconciliation. The Cliff's Notes version of that is they can use that technique a couple times a year to pass things on a party line, even in the Senate. They've chosen to make this one component of reconciliation. So, yeah, Republican votes alone will pass it, but I can't count to 50 in the Republican conference of votes that are certainly a yes for this.
1: Yeah, so you've got the ballroom, then you have the reflecting pool. What's the latest with that? There's something going on there,
0: reflecting
1: too, isn't
0: pool-
1: there?
0: Is a different kind of mess. It's estimated to cost between $10 and $15 million. The painting of the reflecting pool by the Lincoln Memorial to a color of blue that is the kind you see in a backyard swimming pool or a resort swimming pool. Right now it's kind of a gray, opaque, I shouldn't say that, I should say achromatic reflecting pool. Because the job of the pool is to literally reflect the Lincoln Memorial and the Washington Monument. If it turns into this, I'm sorry, swimming pool blue, it won't reflect the Washington Monument or the Lincoln Memorial. So there's some concern from historic preservationists that this is not what the reflecting pool is supposed to be. Turning it into some gaudy blue may kind of interrupt the history of the reflecting pool, which is where Martin Luther King gave the I Have a Dream speech. What's more, it seems the president circumvented Congress, didn't get their approval for this, and you need Congress's approval. So this is all a big, fat lawsuit that has just begun and will take many months, just like the changes to the Kennedy Center and that aforementioned ballroom.
1: Yeah, really very interesting when it's all said and done. You have to wonder that if President Trump gets the to do anything he wants, the next president can come in and do whatever he wants. So if you don't have to get Congress's approval, then the next guy doesn't have to get Congress's approval.
0: That is the political story of 2027 and 2028. We're going to talk about that a lot. Does the next president try to restore the norms, or is the next president under a mandate from his or her party to continue to fight fire with fire? All these things. Pardons. Washington renovations, the use of the powers of the Justice Department against political enemies. Will the next president restore it, or will the next president be required to double down by his or her own party? It's the defining story politically of the next few years and of the next few years of our lives.
1: Scott McFarland, 1 minute left. Where is J.D. Vance and where is Marco Rubio and all this China-Iran stuff? They don't seem to be anywhere in the room.
0: They certainly have divergent futures if they're both going to run for the nomination. Mutually exclusive victories for each man. And that's also the political story in the Republican conference for the next 2 years. Both is keen on running. How do you box out the other one? And how do you not infringe on the other one's interests? I think when it comes to Iran, the Secretary of State's very much in the room. And J.D. Vance, who's been very dovish on military and wars, has been somewhat absent. See if that pivots, if that changes. Yeah.
1: Scott McFarland, our guest every Monday. His Substack is at McFarland News. He's on Substack. He's on YouTube. Check him out. Follow him. He is one of the best in the business. Independent, fair-minded, right down the middle. Scott McFarland, thanks for checking in, as always. Have a good week.
0: Talk to you next week.
1: You got it. America at Night, back in a moment.
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27: A better life with Dr. Sanjay Gupta.
28: You know, it's interesting. For such a long time, I think people thought about diseases as something that mostly happened later in life. Just in recent years, however, we as a society have really begun to think about preventing certain ailments much, much earlier. Case in point, new study out of Northwestern University School of Medicine found the mid-30s are a major turning point for men's heart health. For women, about a decade later. But for the men, this is the time when you really need to be thinking about your heart health seriously. At a bare minimum, start seeing a primary care doctor once a year just to get your blood pressure and cholesterol checked. You can also look up and then do your best to follow what is known as the American Heart Association's Life's Essential Eight. These are things everyone can do to decrease their risk of heart disease. I'm Dr. Sanjay Gupta, helping you live a better life.
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1: We are just getting started. A couple of weeks ago, we had on an author, Sam Quiñones, who was one of the foremost experts on the Mexican cartel. And we were talking about drug runners and Mexico and what happens with the Mexican drugs and how that all works. It was a fascinating conversation about how the Mexican drug cartel is getting a foothold here in America and the things we're doing to try and combat that. It was a fascinating conversation. At the end of that interview, he said, "You haven't brought up my new book." And I said, "What's your new book?" And he said, "My new book is about tubas." And he was such an interesting guy. I said, "Let's get him back on the show to talk about his book called The Perfect Tuba." The man researched the drug trade and America's battle with drug addiction. And he's turned his attention from that to talk about the perfect tuba. And I didn't know this, but did you know that the tuba was invented in 1835? It's the newest horn instrument. I didn't know that. So next hour, we're going to talk about the tuba. Right now, though, when we come back, we're going to talk to an epidemiologist from Harvard to talk about what's going on with the Hunta virus. And then also a little bit later on, we're going to check in with somebody in Omaha. 17 of those shipmates who are on that ship are being quarantined in Omaha. So we'll have a chance to talk with that. Apparently, Omaha is the place to go. They had Ebola patients there during the brief time we had that Ebola outbreak. Of course, they were instrumental with COVID-19. And now they are treating 17 of the people who are on that ship. So we'll get a chance to find out from the University of Nebraska Medical Center and what's going on there as they try and sort of tamp this down and relax the fears, right? Assuage the fears that people have of PTSD over could this be another COVID-19? So we're going to talk about that a little bit later on. Plus, of course, open phones in hour number 3. Stay right there. An epidemiologist from Harvard. We're going to get the facts about this virus, the good and the bad. We'll do that in a moment. America at Night, just getting started.
0: Coming to you from the heart of the nation, this is America at Night with McGraw-Milhaven.

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3: Walking into the building for the first time after the shooting, it was crippling, but it

0: Stephanie Officer. The 17 American passengers and one British national residing in the U.S. on board that hantavirus-stricken cruise ship are now stateside, but not back at home yet. At least one American passenger tested positive for hantavirus, another showing mild symptoms. ABC's Victor Oquendo.
1: Health Secretary Robert F. Kennedy Jr. said the U.S. government has been on top of the outbreak since day one.
2: We have this under control and we're not worried about it.
1: The president, hopeful too.
3: It seems like it is not easy to spread.
1: At least three people have died among 11 cases. The latest, a French and Spanish passenger from the ship.
0: Miners in Myanmar have uncovered a massive 11,000-carat ruby considered to be the second largest by weight ever found in the country. Myanmar produces about 90% of the world's rubies. Human rights groups urge jewelers to stop buying gems from the country since they say the industry has fueled internal...
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21: Whole lot of questions, not a lot of answers about the hantavirus as this starts to take center stage because many of the Americans arrived this morning in Epley Airport in Omaha. They were wearing masks, carrying a plastic bag with their belongings, and they were quickly assessed by a team of doctors and loaded them into the National Quarantine Unit. It's part of the University of Nebraska Medical Center. To talk about all of this And what does it mean and what do we know? Dr. William Hanage is an epidemiologist at Harvard, the T.H. Chan School of Public Health. Doctor, welcome to America at Night.
2: Hi, McGraw. It's great to be with you. And please call me Bill. Okay. Only my mother called me William.
21: Okay. Okay, Bill. Will do. Let's get right to it. A lot of people have PTSD when they start to hear about this virus, people getting sick, people being quarantined. And then, of course, the Internet is full of misinformation, half-truths. Let's get it straight from the person who knows. How contagious is this hantavirus? And we have apparently some type of human-to-human contact, do we not?
2: Oh, we certainly do. We certainly have human-to-human transmission, but there are a lot of very important differences from COVID. Believe me, this is nothing at all like COVID. It is less transmissible, and importantly, it is transmissible from people who have symptoms. There seems to be very little pre-symptomatic transmission, and that makes it a very, very, very different kettle of fish.
21: Okay, let's talk about some of the patients in Omaha. They're saying that some are testing positive but are asymptomatic, which means they're test positive but they aren't showing any signs of being ill?
2: Uh-huh, that's right. And I think it's important to note that the tests that we use here are extremely sensitive, and so they will detect even quite small amounts of the virus. And so I think we need to be very careful before we start saying that somebody is testing positive and capable of transmitting. And we also have to remember that people could have symptoms from some other respiratory virus. In fact, I'm hearing just now that some of those people who have been coming back with symptoms have actually tested positive for another virus. And so it's not hantavirus.
21: If you are diagnosed with the hantavirus, there is no cure, there is no vaccine. But what are the chances of you getting deathly ill or just getting a cold and getting better on your own?
2: The chances of getting deathly ill are unfortunately really high. This is an extremely, extremely nasty disease, and nobody should want to have it. The fatality rate is somewhere between 30 to 40% among cases. There may be milder ones that we don't detect so much, but it's certainly very different from COVID, where the equivalent figure would be something like 0.5%. So again, it's not COVID. It's much nastier, but fortunately, you're much less likely to end up being exposed to it.
21: Why does it take sometimes up to 8 weeks for this virus to show itself?
2: That's a great question, and one of the things that we don't really have a great answer to at the moment. It may be something to do with the amount of virus that gets into people in the first place. It may be something to do with the nature of an individual's immune system. But there is a very big variation in the incubation time. That's something which matters a lot, because people can be incubating this for, it seems, based on previous outbreaks, up to 42 days. And that means that the people who we're going to be asking to stay in quarantine are going to have to be in there for a long time. And they're going to have to be in there for a long time, and we're going to be needing to support them.
21: We haven't heard of this hantavirus, and all of a sudden you had the Gene Hackman story down in New Mexico, and now you have this story. Has this been around a while? Why are we starting to hear more and more about this disease?
2: Oh, it's interesting you say that. Funnily enough, the first place I ever lived in the United States, you can tell from my voice, by the way, that I'm not originally from the United States. The first place I ever lived was in Boulder, Colorado, and that was around the time that the first hantavirus outbreaks in the Four Corners region were being investigated and studied. And since then, we've only learned more about these viruses. The virus that was involved in the death of Gene Hackman's wife is different from the one that is causing this outbreak. The hantaviruses that we find in the United States are not capable of human-to-human transmission. We've never seen that happen. Whereas this virus, which is the Andes hantavirus, is capable of human-to-human transmission. We've seen it before, and it's not a particular surprise that we're seeing it now.
21: How much contact do you need to get it from another human?
2: Well, we have, our knowledge about this is based upon an outbreak that happened in 2018 in Argentina, which was really well studied. What was found there was that the highest probability of transmission, and people investigated this using genetics and all sorts of stuff to figure out transmission pairs, was associated with close contact during large gatherings with a case that was either just symptomatic or had been symptomatic for a while or was becoming symptomatic. Now, the exact mode of transmission, it seems to be droplets, something like that, but I also don't want to get too hung up on that because, you know, that's going to give other people COVID PTSD because of the fact that, you know, people would say, oh, it's this mode, it's this mode, it's that mode. It's not. What we do know is that this virus is not very transmissible, at least certainly not from people who do not yet have symptoms.
21: But, I mean, do you need to have lunch with somebody? Do you need to use the same fork? Do you have to sleep in the same bed? How much close contact do you need to eventually possibly get it from another human?
2: It's not an all or nothing answer, unfortunately. The more close contact you have, the more likely it's going to be. If you have a very fleeting contact, then chances are it's not going to happen. The more contact you have, the more likely it is.
21: Dr. William Hanage is an epidemiologist with Harvard. He wants me to call him Bill, so I will. Bill, take me through my limited experience in science class, because I was certainly not very good at it. But talk about how, because the Hunter virus is deadly, in some ways that keeps it from spreading, and a world pandemic probably won't happen with a virus that is so deadly.
2: You're absolutely right, McGraw. It's extremely unlikely that we're going to see anything more than a limited outbreak from this virus, or indeed any virus like this. We were talking about COVID just now. The scientific name for the virus that causes COVID is SARS-CoV-2. And if that sounds like a movie sequel, there's a reason for that, because SARS-CoV-1 is the virus that caused an outbreak nearly 25 years ago now. It emerged from China and Hong Kong and spread internationally and killed, I forget exactly, but it was upward of 700 people worldwide. But it was contained. And the reason that it was contained is very similar to the reason why I'm confident this will be contained. It was capable of transmitting, but it wasn't terribly good at it, and it was only transmitting efficiently from people who already had symptoms. That meant that it was easy to hold on to. Easy to get a handle on, easy to tell people, do not hang around people who have symptoms. And it was an outbreak, it was a serious outbreak, and it was extremely important, and yet it did not end up being a global pandemic. Just for comparison, SARS-1 killed around 700 people, 700-800 people worldwide. SARS-CoV-2, which caused COVID, killed upwards more than 500,000 Americans before vaccines were available. So they're two very, very different viruses.
21: And it's bizarre to put sort of a human feeling and human emotions on a virus, but the idea is the virus wants to live and replicate. And so if it's deadly, it will kill its host, therefore not able to survive. But if it just makes you sick, then it can live long enough in your body to then go to another human being, causing more damage.
2: Well, you say that it's bizarre to put human emotions on a virus, and yeah, it is, but it's kind of a useful way to start thinking about it, or at least to understand and explain what they do. The only thing that I will point out here, McGraw, is that in all of these cases, it depends how much virulence, the tendency to cause disease, make people really sick, is linked to transmission. Now, in the case of this virus, it does need to be this virulent in order to be getting transmitted, but that's also putting a brake on it because of the fact that it's so obvious when people are starting to develop symptoms, and so it's much more easily avoided. The single most important thing in determining whether something is a pandemic risk is whether or not transmission happens before people know that they're infected. And in this case, all the evidence that we have suggests that does not happen very much at all.
21: Really interesting. COVID-19 did that not lessen the severity of illness as it replicated and went through different strands?
2: That's actually a really interesting point. I'm glad you brought it up. Eventually, it seems like it may have done that.
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2: By the point that happened, there was a lot of people who had been vaccinated and a lot of people who were immune because they'd been infected. What actually happened was that you remember all those variants up until the Omicron one? Each of those was more dangerous, more virulent, more likely to cause severe illness and kill somebody or land them in hospital than the one that went before. Omicron was the one that suddenly became milder. And even then, it was only about as mild as the original virus. When Omicron hit Hong Kong, which had not previously been really exposed to SARS-CoV-2, to COVID-19, it caused a wave of infections and flooding pressure into intensive care units that was not that far off the type of thing that had been seen in American cities. And that was at a point when the population had already been vaccinated.
21: Interesting. Let's talk about vaccines. I know there's currently not a vaccine for the hantavirus. Are they working on one? How hard is it to get? And the vaccines have now gotten political, so I have to wonder now what happens.
2: Thank you for bringing that up. That's a really great point. There are some vaccines which are in early stages of development, but, you know, this is not a virus which has previously been infecting large numbers of people or has had a very high profile. And as a result, it's more difficult for people to get funding to develop vaccines. There are some which have had really promising results in terms of the initial trials, which just look to see how many antibodies the vaccine gives volunteers. And that's positive, but they are a long way from a place where they can be used actually to protect people. Now, I will say, I realize as much as anybody that vaccines have become political, but really, they should not be. This is not about what you believe or how you vote. This is the same kind of thing as, like, the moon is not made of green cheese. It is a scientific fact that vaccines are capable of protecting you. And it is also a fact that they are safer than almost anything else that we will encounter in medicine.
21: Yeah, it's an interesting place we find ourselves in. Dr. William Hanage, a professor of epidemiology at Harvard. Last question for you, doctor. What are you worried about? Is there a virus you are worried about? What's the worst case scenario? Give us a sense of what keeps you up at night.
2: I try not to let things keep me up at night. I try to just keep on top of whatever's going on so I can understand and respond to it. But the things which really do scare me, you know, what really does scare me is the idea that there will be another flu pandemic, and a flu pandemic which is more like the one that happened in 1918-19. That was a truly, truly horrible pandemic. It caused huge quantities of death, mostly in people around sort of middle age and the prime of life, as opposed to the very young and the very old, which are those who are normally affected by flu. And my fear is that if that happens, we are just going to be so sunk in misinformation and conflict and arguing with each other that we are not going to be able to respond. And I wish we could just get to a better place so we could recognize our common enemy as the viruses.
21: Let's talk about that flu for a second. Is the flu today much more harsh than the one in 1918? We've gotten more protected. Our own immune system has gotten better. Has the flu gotten harder and more difficult and more dangerous?
2: Oh, no. You know, believe me, the flu in 1918-19 was much nastier than what we see today. We estimate that it caused around 50 to 60 million deaths worldwide, more people than died during the First World War. The flu that we're seeing today is the seasonal flu is, you know, really, really nothing to compare with it. Also, we've seen flu pandemics since 1918-19, which have been much milder. What really concerns me is the idea that there will be another one coming along, and we are not going to realize until it's too late.
21: Dr. William Hanage, Bill, since he's a friend of the show, an epidemiologist at the Harvard T.H. Chan School of Public Health. Doctor, thank you for a very interesting conversation. Thanks for your facts. Thanks for your information. And thanks for checking in. Be safe and have a good night.
2: You too. Thanks so much.
21: You got it. America at Night. Back in a moment.
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17: The risk of stroke goes up for all of us as we age, but for women, the risk really amplifies after menopause. In fact, one in five women in the United States between the ages of 55 and 75 will have a stroke. But according to a new study carried out by researchers in California, adhering to the Mediterranean diet can significantly lower that risk. One expert said, "We continue to see study after study showing that a predominantly plant-based diet improves all sorts of different outcomes. Now, with this diet in particular, you've seen it lower the risk of certain types of cancer, diabetes, depression, dementia, even gum disease." Now, as a reminder, the Mediterranean diet prioritizes eating vegetables, fruits, beans, olive oil, nuts and fish, and limiting meat and dairy. I'm Dr. Sanjay Gupta, helping you live a better life.
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0: all these people think the government's lying to us. Okay. Right? Clearly the government's lying. We don't care that even if they release these documents, the government's still lying to us. They know for a fact that there are aliens out here. They're just not telling us. Well, if, in fact, the government did release definitive information that UFOs existed and that there were aliens who had come to visit us and that they're living amongst us or some variation of that story, you know that there would be another group of people, probably just as prevalent, claiming that the government's lying to us and that that's fake and that those really aren't aliens. And so there would be a whole other group of people, if it was ever proven that there were aliens living amongst us, there'd be a whole other group of Americans who wouldn't believe it. So you can't win for losing. Right now, people think the government's lying to us and that there really are aliens, but they're just not telling us. And then if and when they ever did tell us and showed us proof, people would think it would always you can call, you can text in a question. I'll try and work it into the conversation. I'll leave you with some sad news in hour number one. Just moving over the transom, Craig Morton, quarterback who led the Cowboys and the Broncos to their first Super Bowl, has passed away at the age of 83. Craig Morton died in California at the age of 83. He was, right, he started his career as the Cowboys, and he was traded to the Giants. And then he had a second life in Denver as the Orange Crush. Remember their quarterback, Red? Their coach, Red Miller, and the Orange Crush went on to take on the Dallas Cowboys in that Super Bowl. They ended up losing. But as a kid, I was a huge Craig Morton fan. Huge Craig Morton fan. So, sad news that Craig Morton, Broncos quarterback, Giants quarterback, Dallas Cowboys quarterback, passes away at the age of 83. We're just getting started. We're talking about the tuba next hour. I'm looking forward to this one. I don't know anything about the tuba. Our executive director is Alex Hinton. Our engineer tonight is Richard Good. I'm McGraw Millhaven.
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10: From ABC News, I'm Stephanie Officer. President Trump proposed temporarily waiving the federal gas tax while the war with Iran continues. The conflict has locked the Strait of Hormuz, preventing oil tankers from flowing in and out without risk. Now Congress has been asked to consider the option. He's got the approval of one Democrat who is usually at odds with the administration. One reporter noted Arizona Senator Mark Kelly has actually suggested a gas tax relief program in the past.
4: That's a good idea.
11: You think Senate Democrats as a whole?
4: I would.
12: That was originally your proposal, right?
4: Yes.
12: Back in 2022?
4: Yes.
12: And there were a lot of Republicans at that time who called it a terrible idea. They said Democrats were desperate. What do you think about that 180 that they've made today?
4: Well, I don't know if they've made it. The president made it. I support them.
10: The tragedy on the tarmac at Denver International Airport last week left a pedestrian dead on the runway, with more than 230 passengers and crew on a Frontier Airlines plane. Now the FAA and NTSB want to know how that person was able to get into a restricted area. ABC contributor, retired Army Colonel Steve Ganyard, tells ABC's Gio Benitez.
13: Denver's airport facilities are twice the size of Manhattan, and officials say they're now reviewing its perimeter security program.
14: It's very expensive to put high security fencing around any airport, particularly one the size of Denver. This incident does not look like it was some random person walking through an open part of the fence onto that runway. It appears to be something much more deliberate.
13: The FAA is now investigating. Many are asking how this person was able to gain access to one of the busiest runways in the country.
10: Jury selection began Monday for the trial of Kelvin Evans, the man charged with swiping jump drives featuring unreleased music from Beyonce, stolen from members of her team while she was in Atlanta on her Cowboy Carter tour last year. Evans' trial will take place this week. He previously rejected a plea deal and could now face up to 6 years in prison if convicted. You're listening to ABC News.
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10: 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ABC News meteorologist Kenton Jawecki.
17: Where it's also very warm in the upper Midwest, it's also combining with dry conditions on the ground and a lot of wind, and that's giving them fire weather danger, meaning that weather conditions are there and that if a fire sparks, it's going to spread rapidly. That's for parts of eastern Montana. We're talking about South Dakota, North Dakota, even through much of Nebraska, including Kearney, Nebraska, and then you're getting through northern Minnesota as well, where we have elevated fire danger there too as well today.
10: Defense Secretary Pete Hegseth has accused Senator Mark Kelly of revealing classified information in a video from a briefing. The retired Navy captain is pushing back. ABC's Luis Martinez.
18: The Tomahawk missiles he talked about, attack of missiles he talked about, Patriot missiles. But he didn't provide any information specifically saying, you know, how far down into the stockpiles that we've gone as a result of all of these weapons that are being used inside of Iran. But what we do know is that in response, Kelly himself put out a video, a clip from a hearing just last week, where he asked Secretary Hegseth how long might it take to replace some of the weapon stockpiles, and you heard from Secretary Hegseth himself say that it was months and years.
10: A Houston man charged with murdering his pregnant wife requested asylum in an Italian courtroom Monday. Authorities say Lee Gilly cut off his ankle monitor and used a fake name to fly to Italy. He could face the death penalty if he is extradited and convicted in Texas. I'm Stephanie Officer, ABC News.
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0: See, I told you during the break, during the pre-show meeting, this is why he doesn't drink. Imagine what he would say if he did. I'm going to go down there and run. I'll tell you what, I'm going to be the president of Venezuela. Venezuela. 51st state. I'm gonna win. I'm gonna make Venezuela great again.
1: Trump on Monday said that he was seriously considering making Venezuela the 51st state, even though he has no power to do so.
0: Right.
1: Citing the abundance of natural resources and reasserting his claim that the Venezuelan people love him, he made the remarks to Fox News' John Roberts in a phone call that saw him add, Venezuela loves Trump. The president previously quipped that he may retire by seeking the Venezuelan presidency once his term at the White House ends. He has pointed to the extraction of the former president Maduro as bolstering the popularity in his country. Our relationship with Venezuela has been amazing. The people, I'm the highest polling person. In other words, after the presidency, I think I may go to Venezuela. I may run. It's an option. He had said back in March, by the way.
0: Mm-hmm. Yeah.
1: So
0: right.
1: There you go.
0: Yeah. Well, good luck.
1: Well,
0: I'll say this from that, what you could extract that remains, that is accurate and true, is he's likely very popular down there. Now, the question is, where does it go from here? That popularity can wane with time after he's no longer president. If things go back to the way they used to be, then it will be all for naught. Does it matter which dictator is in power? Maduro or before him, Chavez or whoever the next one is, if there is going to be a next one. But if it is indeed long-term a turnaround for Venezuela, then that's great, and he'll remain popular. I don't think he'll become the president of Venezuela. I'm not betting on that one.
1: The whole thing with Canada's a 51st state, and it was, you know, he kept pounding it, and it was like, just stop it.
0: Yeah.
1: Because there isn't one Republican who would want Canada to become the 51st state. Not
0: right.
1: One.
0: Right. Right.
1: Not one single Republican. And why is that? Well, if Canada became the 51st state with 40 million people, they would be a far left state.
0: Yeah.
1: They would dominate. They would, I believe, what does California have? What's the population of California right now? Is it 38 million? Are they up to 40 yet? But they would either, they would rival California in House seats.
0: Yeah. Yeah, it's right at just under 40.
1: Okay. And I think Canada's just at 40. So Canada, there's an argument to be made. Canada would become the biggest state. They would have two Democrat senators. And except for the Alberta representatives, which might not happen.
0: I'm sorry. Update. That updated on AI while you were saying that just over 10 seconds. There are now only 39 million people in California. The population is dropping quickly. I'm sorry. It's down to 38. 38 million. 37 million is we'll have a tote board on the app. The declining population of California.
1: Yeah, so Canada would become the biggest state. 41.472 million as of January 1st.
0: Right.
1: So they would become the biggest state. They would be more liberal than California.
0: Mm-hmm.
1: Well, I don't know. Maybe there's an argument to be made there. so they would be, how many House seats would you have to have that would be Democrat in Canada? And the point is, we all knew it was impossible, but even if you're making a joke, make a joke that makes sense.
0: Yeah, right.
1: Because that makes no sense.
0: Right.
1: If you're going to throw out something, and I don't know, I mean, with Trump, I mean, with Greenland,

0: I have no idea. With Venezuela, I have no idea why he says things like this. I saw one guy wrote on social media yesterday. He goes, I'm the biggest Trump supporter. I wish he would just shut up about these things. They make no sense at all. Stop it.
1: Hey, Venezuela has over 28 million people. Now, the problem is you'd have to build a wall between Venezuela and Colombia. Right? Are you going to, how do you enforce that border? Yeah. So,
0: yeah,
1: there would be some issues. Just a few.
0: Yeah, probably.
1: Yeah.
0: Well, I am pretty confident that's not going to happen in my lifetime.
1: But yeah.
0: Hey, we're talking my lifetime. Which isn't that long.
1: Like the population of California, those numbers are declining. But
0: by the way, how are you feeling? I'm feeling a little bit better today. Yesterday was a horrible day for both of us. We've both been sick, and it was, you know, I didn't know how sick I was till I got here.
1: Yeah.
0: And I'm talking now without, I have not turned off my microphone yet.
1: Yeah.
0: But I mean, it was I've had some type of upper respiratory infection,
1: yeah.
0: In fact, when I woke up at 10 o'clock, I went, wow, this is great. It's gone. But the interesting thing about respiratory infections, you can lay down and go to sleep and you feel great when you wake up. And then as soon as you stand up and you're walking around for 20 minutes, it's like, is this coming back again?
1: Or sometimes the opposite. You wake up thinking,
0: yeah,
1: oh, my gosh, I won't be able to get out of bed. And by the time you get up and get dressed, yeah, and everything, you're doing much better.
0: I had that last night. I had that. Yeah. I said, you know, when I said, oh, man. And then tonight I woke up going, my brain is clear.
1: Yeah.
0: So that was,
1: yeah,
0: that was a good thing.
1: I had a doctor's appointment already scheduled, and I went in. It was early, and I thought, okay, this will help, because I'd had this upper respiratory thing for, I don't know, less than a week, which is a pretty quick turnaround for me. But I got in there, and my oxygen was at like 91, 92.
0: Oh.
1: They were like, are you doing okay? And I was like, oh, yeah, I've been coughing. So, yeah, so they checked it a little later. I think we got up to 94, I think. I'm pushing it. I'm trying to breathe a little harder. Yeah, it was, I ran a fever over the weekend. I mean, just broke into a fever because I'd been taking some NSAIDs basically for throat pain, and which I don't do a lot. And I think they kept the fever at bay, and I quit taking them on Friday, and by Saturday evening I was running a fever. But feel much better now, much better. Yeah, so it's I think it's over. I think it's done. Like making Canada the 51st state, I think we can move on. I was shocked, by the way, that more liberals didn't jump on board with that. That liberals didn't. Well, yeah, let's do that. Come on. We'll do that. You know, just politically to get into it. But it likely is the situation that, no, just make him sound weird by only him talking about it. And make his party answer for him. So, yeah. No, neither one's going to happen. It's interesting, though, the oil game has changed a lot post-Maduro. And I think that's huge. I think that sent a loud message to countries like both China and Russia.
0: I think it's going to be, again, I have no predictions, but I think it's really going to be interesting, the trip to China, you know, the number of United States leaders that he is bringing over there,
1: mm-hmm,
0: is going to really be interesting to see where they go on it. And, you know, the big question is, who is going there with an advantage?
1: Yeah.
0: Is it Trump, right, or is it Xi?
1: Right, yeah.
0: And, well, I mean, he's staying there. We're visiting him.
1: Well.
0: But when you look at it, one of the things, when you look at what the president did, you know, taking out Maduro, I say take out, I mean taking out.
1: Not removing him from office. Actually taking him out. Yeah.
0: And what you see, what's going on in in Iran and the belief that China actually wants us to stop, you know, what's going on in Iran and China's, you know, own economic problems.
1: Yeah.
0: That you know, that they have. You're always going to have problems when you try to mix capitalism with communism.
1: Yeah.
0: There's always going to be, you know, problems. But when you look at it, what the president has done in so many areas is hurt the potential of China and Russia when it comes to expansion.
1: Mm-hmm.
0: You know, I think it was in National Review. It was like what losing a war looks like. And when I first saw the headline, I'm like, this is National Review, so they're not making the case that we're losing the war in Iran,
1: right?
0: Which of course we're not,
1: right? Yeah.
0: And they, you know, he said, he goes, that's, you know, the in the popular culture, mainstream media, you know, that's what they're attempting to throw out. And he goes, but you know, wars are not won on social media. You know, it's basically it's, you know, it's military, it's strategic, it's all that. And if you use, you know, those parameters, which are the only ones that matter, mm-hmm. of course the United States is winning, because you get to the point where if it's not unconditional, if Iran exists and it's not unconditional surrender, which we talked about yesterday, because the president said that's what he wanted a month ago and now he doesn't want it, so the left will judge him by what his standard is and not what the standard is of actually winning a war or not, you know, decimating their military, their ability, you know, to have an economy going with the blockade and everything else. But the reality is we're winning. And they said, now look at Russia and Ukraine.
1: Right.
0: So this isn't being talked about. If you want to see what a nation losing a war looks like, look at Russia right now. And think about how long that has gone on.
1: Yeah. Yeah.
0: And that was supposed to be what? A 2-week war?
1: Yeah.
0: A month war?
1: Yeah. Most thought it would be done quickly.
0: Right. And so when you look at the president, you know, going to China, you know, look, I think that when you have most nations look at Trump, what they look at is what they believe their Trump card is,
1: yeah,
0: is what they view as Trump's unpopularity in the United States.
1: Hmm.
0: That's what I think they look at right there.
1: Mm-hmm.
0: Well, you know, their Wall Street Journal lead editorial, you know, Iran believes the president is bluffing. We said that yesterday.
1: Yeah.
0: By the way.
1: Right. Yes.
0: The Iran. Now, they may be wrong in believing that. We shall see. But that's, you know, that's what they believe. And they believe that because they look and they say the opposition isn't going to give him money. They're going to ensure that there is no money for this war.
1: Mm-hmm.
0: All we have to do is wait him out, because the Democrats will get back in power and the Democrats will start sending us cash again.
1: Right.
0: That's how they look at it. They look at it and they say, you know, we can outlast, which then again can work against them if the president also knows that and says, okay, you think I'm bluffing? We end it now, or, you know, whatever he, you know, plans on doing. Mm-hmm. I think the most interesting thing that happened was the Fox News report out there that Brett Baer had, and he used sources for it. And Brett, we hope you're correct.
1: Yeah, well, exactly.
0: You know what, and I'm going back to.
1: Got burned. He got burned one time.
0: He got burned on the, what was it, the Hillary Clinton stuff?
1: Yeah, the
0: Hillary
1: indictment.
0: Clinton was going to get indicted.
1: He had reported that his sources told him she was going to be indicted on the email scandal, and we said, you better be right. It was just hours after he said it, and of course his sources burned him.
0: But this is where the UAE, United Arab Emirates, is actually involved in military action against Iran.
1: Right.
0: Which should be pretty easy to figure out. I mean,
1: right, yeah. I mean, this is something that, you know, I mean, they've made it clear. There's been an attack on a refinery there, and they...
0: That's mind-boggling. Mind-boggling when I saw that yesterday. I went, oh, that's unbelievable.
1: It doesn't surprise me that there are that you have other, again, when you look at the picture, we know that there are other interests against Iran here involved, and the UAE is right there at the top aside from Israel and the U.S., pulling out of the oil cartel, OPEC, which is something really they've really wanted to do for a while. It's not new to this equation or this scenario, this current set of events with Iran. They've wanted to, pull back. And I think a lot of it has to do with Iran being really part of the one of the founding members of OPEC and having so much control over that cartel. And that's not something that favors the Emirates. So I think here, it's if you look at what they've got available to them, including intel and Western style jets and everything else, I'm curious to see what else they're willing to do.
0: We are Red Eye Radio, brought to you by Hotshot Secret.
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12: Across the country right now, at this very moment, there are probably arguments taking place about who's doing more of the housework, the homework, the shuttling of kids from this activity to that. It's true. By and large, women do more of this than men. But doesn't have to be that way. And if you and your spouse can level that playing field, it's going to make both of you and your kids happier. Psychologist Yelena Kecmanovich says this might be how you get there. As hard as it might be at first, try to think of your partner like a teammate, not an adversary. Learn how to do some of the chores your partner does to get a better understanding of how much effort something takes. And finally, take the time to acknowledge what the other person is doing. And every now and then, even express your appreciation. That'll go a long way. I'm Dr. Sanjay Gupta, helping you live a better life.
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0: We are Red Eye Radio. He is Eric Carly, and I'm Gary McNamara. So we just started about the president talking about Venezuela, the 51st state. The one thing that comes to mind here, there's limited opportunity, even if this president speaks all the time and every day, but still there's limited opportunity to promote the things that you're actually doing well. You know, the Venezuela thing, you know, I don't think the public cares about it anymore. I wish he would just stop it because it takes away from the time that he can talk about, and Marco Rubio also could talk about it, and J.D. Vance could talk about it, how because of the president's foreign policy, they are changing the world. They are changing the world, the potential of what is out there, you know, with Venezuela, which again, United States becoming friendly with Venezuela blunts the impact of China.
1: Yeah.
0: When you see what's going on right now with Russia and the Ukraine, right now, and everything that this president is doing in the Middle East is also taking away power and influence from China and Russia. And then in the Middle East right now with the UAE, now involved in military action, Saudi Arabia, for the most part, cooperating. The fact that of Middle Eastern countries talking about if Iran is, you know, not the power that they were anymore, and they don't have the influence about having Abraham Accord peace agreements with Israel. This president on foreign policy is changing the landscape like no other president in my lifetime.
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17: Hi, I'm Kathy Bates. Anyone will

0: News, I'm Stephanie Officer. President Trump proposed temporarily waiving the federal gas tax while the war with Iran continues. The conflict has blocked the Strait of Hormuz, preventing oil tankers from flowing in and out without risk. Now, Congress has been asked to consider the option. GOP Senator Josh Hawley jumped on the idea so the Senate could vote on it.
1: I think the president is 100% right. We ought to suspend the gas tax. We ought to do diesel as well. Why wouldn't we take the opportunity to give working people some relief?
0: A formerly homeless Los Angeles teen begins a new chapter. After getting accepted to 65 colleges and choosing New York City's Columbia University, Lamont Newell was a high school valedictorian and says he learned how to code at an L.A. summer camp, the same place where his family slept when they were struggling with homelessness. Lamont tells ABC News.
2: My family was a victim of gang violence and other aspects of crime, so they did push me to go in that lifestyle of academics rather than what they chose.
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12: And thank you.
13: All right, so I just discovered this audio, and I just went, jeez. CNN Bakari Sellers, we know how far left he is, but listen to this. I mean, listen to what he says here. And you know what this reminded me of? It reminded me of what you said such a long, long time ago when I first started working with you. Mm. And I think it was you who said it, that when somebody makes a statement, if what they say to start it out is a lie.
12: If they start on a false premise.
13: You're right. If they start on the false premise, everything afterwards may make sense to you, but it can't because the premise to start with is completely and totally inaccurate. It's a lie.
12: Right.
13: And that's what I got out of this little quote. We're just going to play this part here where it's obviously the premise of how he starts out is completely wrong. Here we go.
14: If somebody fell asleep in 1896 and woke up today in 2026, they would simply say the only difference is now Negroes have a TV show and we wear nice suits.
13: Mm-hmm. I don't have to go any further because that's the part.
12: Yeah.
13: That's that we talk about. That's the part right there that is inaccurate.
12: Yeah.
13: It's not true.
12: Exactly.
13: That nothing has changed
12: right.
13: since 1896 in this country.
12: Oh, my gosh.
13: Except aesthetically.
12: It's changed since 1996.
13: Yeah, exactly. I mean, it's such an incredibly big lie.
12: Yeah.
13: And that's where the left is at this point. Everything is a lie.
12: Right. Yeah.
13: You know, a boy can be a girl.
12: Right.
13: No, they can't. That's a lie.
12: There's no difference. 1896, 2026. Right. No difference.
13: No difference.
12: Just the clothing and that little television thing. If they woke up in 2026, they'd say, dude, are you still watching television? Why aren't you streaming? I mean, it's just so stupid. To try and build your premise, nothing has changed. You could say, all right, fundamental values, but then you have to include the left, which, of course, he's not going to do. You can say the Constitution remains for the time being. And you could point out some things that are still in place. We're still basically located in the same place, as far as I know. I know the earth, turns, rotates, but as far as I know, we're not shifting that much. In terms of the United States itself, there are things that haven't changed.
13: Well,
12: but it's,
13: yeah, go ahead.
12: It's unbelievable how much has changed since 2016. I don't even have to go back to 1996. Go back to 2016, 10 years. If somebody's been in a coma for 10 years and they woke up, dude, what happened? And seriously, he's president? I mean, it's one of those things, because think about that. And he ran as a Republican? Because
13: who?
12: Trump.
13: Oh, okay.
12: I didn't. If you think about the entire landscape of the left and everything that's changed. Well, Trump, before he decided to run, he was a darling of the left. He was he was a celebrity.
13: Right, but this
12: everybody
13: is, this
12: adored
13: is more,
12: him.
13: Yeah, I just want to focus on the racism part of it, though.
12: Well,
13: that's part
12: of the culture that I'm right. getting to, is that you think about everything where he's the bigot, and where does the bigotry actually lie?
13: The bigotry lies in the left. That's the point right there.
12: And they have been open about it to the point of, if you go back to 2016, the anti-Semitism that they proudly put on full display today,
13: yep,
12: was nowhere near what it is on the left back in 2016.
13: And this is, again, the frustration I have with Republicans. Republicans should never be on the defensive about racism, ever. The yeah. Republicans should never be on the defensive about sexism, ever.
15: Right.
13: Or misogyny, ever. Because it's owned by the Democratic Party. Owned.
15: Yep.
13: And, you know, when you have Bakari Sellers says, nothing for blacks has changed since 1896. Basically, right. Jim Crow still exists and everything else. It is such an incredible lie, but they keep promoting it and then look and say Republicans are the reason why things, why this, again, the premise is a lie, but you're still as bad off as you were in 1896 with Jim Crow.
15: Yeah.
13: Which we all know. And remember, at that point, lynching was still taking place and nothing has changed at all. They are still attempting to promote that you are a victim who cannot make it because things are as bad. Now, apparently you can wear a suit
15: mm-hmm.
13: and you can be on TV. But besides that, nothing has changed. Such an incredibly big lie to promote victimization when it is the Democratic Party, the Democrats, over and over and over again. Over the last 40 years, especially,
15: yeah.
13: that have promoted identity politics, judging people by groups and not individuals. That is the basis of racism in our society. Everybody knows it. Every Democrat listening right now knows that's the basis of racism. You judge people by groups and not as individuals. And they own it. And so when you see the identity politics, which how do we know that the Democrats do it? Because the Democrats talk about it and they talk about what a problem it is. And remember, Stacey Abrams says identity politics works for us. And it's just that to me is the most frustrating thing. And as we all know now with feminism, liberal feminism is gone. Liberal feminism was completely and totally defeated by liberal feminists.
15: Yeah.
13: Who said, no, we welcome male genitalia in the locker room. Men should compete against women. Why? Because that man says that he is a woman, and therefore, what the man says goes, because the man says so. And what? Liberal feminism just got bowled right over by liberal feminist women.
15: Well, again, you don't have to go back to 1896. Go back 10 years. And what you see is what has been in play for the longest time. But now they're putting it on full display. The hatred and bigotry of the left.
13: Yeah,
15: they're proud of it. They're proud of it. And they call the other side the bigots. Trump is Hitler. He's the one siding with Israel. The guy with the Nazi tattoo. We don't discuss that now.
13: Yeah. We accept that.
15: We've moved on from that.
13: Give the Nazi a break. What my favorite, as we talked about last week, was it's because his Nazism is justified because he was angry and upset.
15: Yeah.
13: So Democrats seem to be accepting angry Nazis, and they seem to be, you know, they haven't specifically said this, but since they talked about, you know, being actually talking about the justifying the Nazism and the Nazi tattoo through anger, we asked the question, are they okay with happy Nazis? Even though I really haven't met too many happy Nazis.
15: No. No.
13: Normally, happiness is not a characteristic that goes along with Nazis.
15: Right.
13: Since you're blaming everybody else for the problems you have in life.
15: Yes.
13: But yeah, it's just, it's amazing. I just, you shake your head, and I wish the Republicans would absolutely wake up and understand the political enemy that they have and what they're willing to do. And at times, it's as if they just don't get it. because the big picture is they are still, they believe, successfully gaining traction by calling Republicans racist when they own racism, they own misogyny, and they own sexism. They have institutionalized it. Remember, we heard in the summer of 2020 that racism is systemic. It is. It's institutionalized and systemic.
15: Mm-hmm.
13: But the place where it's institutionalized and systemic is in the Democratic Party.
15: Yep. And it's, and the more we, the more the time goes on, the more they come out and defend their own bigotry.
13: Yeah, I know.
15: Plattner's just one example. One recent example. This is who they are.
13: When you had Dershowitz last week, Dershowitz. And again, it's because of my age where I remember Dershowitz, where if you're a little bit younger, you may not remember Dershowitz back in the 80s and 90s. He was as anti-Republican as you could possibly imagine.
15: Mm-hmm.
13: And when Dershowitz, Alan Dershowitz is out there saying, they're calling Trump a Nazi. He's the one that is backing and saving Israel. He's pro-Jewish. He's pro-Israel. He can't be the Nazi. He's the opposite of a Nazi.
15: Yeah.
13: But to hear Dershowitz say it.
15: Yeah.
13: I'm just like, where's the rest of the Republican Party? Why aren't they pounding on this? Why, where is this, you know, the sit down, the meeting where they say, look, guys, we need to promote this. Does the RNC, do they ever sit down and say, look, let's take all these things that we have, all these things, and I mean, bring the president in there. Guys, this is what our message has to be. We all agree with these things, right?
15: Right. Yeah.
13: Because there are certain things that all Republicans agree with.
15: Well, all right, you know, because
13: 99% agree with. I wondered, I'll get in trouble.
15: I've been wondering in recent days with all the redistricting and trying to basically gain some seats. I thought, well, to what extent does that work if you're not on the proper message?
13: Yeah.
15: If you gain advantage with redistricting with a few seats and a few states, that means nothing if you're not on the proper message. If you cannot put out as a party, by the way, I've seen them do it on their own, individuals in the party. I've seen them do it on their own. But there has to be a collective effort.
13: You know, you make a great point because this was made, but you need to pound on it over and over again. There was the one case in Tennessee where the one Democrat, they're saying this is racism. They're like, well, how? The incumbent is a white man and the challenger is a Republican black woman.
15: Mm.
13: That can't be racism. Yes, it can.
15: Mm-hmm.
13: Why? Because all blacks must think alike. And if you don't think alike.
15: Right.
13: Warnock, I think, was saying the same thing.
15: Identity politics.
13: He was talking about a, you know, they're trying, that the Republicans are trying to find a, you know, permission structure for young black men or, you know, blacks to vote for them. As if blacks don't have a mind on their own, of their own, to do critical thinking.
15: Right, right.
13: The what do they call it? The soft bigotry that exists in the Democratic Party, that
15: right.
13: blacks are stupid and can't make their own decisions.
15: Right. That's very much alive in the Democratic Party.
13: We are Red Eye Radio.
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0: We are on our radio. He's Eric Carlin. I'm Gary McNamara. I can't play the audio because there's too many F words in it, but on Bill Maher's drinking podcast, he had Fetterman on, and they were talking about just how, and these are two Democrats, talking about how whack the Democratic Party is, you know, the racism that they throw out in order to defend communism. They talk about Plattner, where Plattner said, "I'm a communist." And, you know, Bill Maher talking about the assistant to Mondani, who's a communist, says she's a communist.
1: Right.
0: And talks about how home ownership is racist.
1: Yeah.
0: And Bill Maher goes, and says, in a country where 20 million blacks own homes. And he just goes, it's bat soup. He didn't say that, but it was worse. Bat soup crazy.
1: Yes.
0: He goes, and these are two Democrats,
1: right?
0: Two loyal Democrats that are talking about the insanity of the Democratic Party.
1: Right.

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6: From ABC News, I'm Stephanie Officer. 15 Americans evacuated from the MV Hondius were taken to quarantine in Omaha, Nebraska. Two were brought to Georgia's Emory Medical Center. But 9 Americans who disembarked from the ship days earlier are not at a medical facility. ABC's Victor Oquendo.
7: Dr. Ashish Jha, who coordinated the White House COVID response, is now concerned the virus may spread more easily than initially thought.
8: At least three of the people who got infected did not have close contact, and they may have had just casual contacts.
7: Which is why he believes everyone from the ship, including those who came home a few weeks ago, should be quarantined away from others.
8: A period of quarantining and observing everybody very closely.
7: Hantavirus can kill up to 40% of patients. At least three people have died among 11 cases. The latest, a French and Spanish passenger from the ship.
6: We're told the 9 former passengers are self-monitoring and updating their local health departments on their conditions. The family of one of the victims killed in last year's mass shooting at Florida State University is suing ChatGPT maker OpenAI, claiming the company's artificial intelligence was an active participant in helping the suspected killer plan the attack. ABC's Pierre Thomas.
9: The new lawsuit claims that the alleged gunman, 20-year-old student, Phoenix Eichner used ChatGPT to explain to him how to load and operate a shotgun, including how to turn the safety mechanism off. At one point, the lawsuit alleges the shooter asked how many fatalities it would take to get the most attention. According to the lawsuit, ChatGPT responded it was much more likely to get media coverage if children are involved. Even 2 to 3 victims can draw more attention.
10: From the outside looking in.
6: Two South Florida police officers claim Ben Affleck and Matt Damon's film The Rip used too many real-life details, damaging their reputations. Court filings do not say how much the officers are suing for. Parts of The Rip were inspired by a real 2016 case where cops found more than $21 million linked to a suspected marijuana trafficker in a Miami Lakes home. 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
6: Some congressional lawmakers want to allocate $1 billion for President Trump's White House ballroom after the president claimed the ballroom serves national security needs. ABC's Rick Klein.
13: Our poll on this a couple weeks ago showed a clear majority of the country doesn't think this is a good idea, including 6 in 10 independents. Republicans generally do, but not nearly as strongly behind Trump as they are in almost every other policy issue. There's real skepticism out there, especially in this environment, the concerns around the Iran war, the concerns around the economy.
6: A gunman opened fire on a street in Cambridge, Massachusetts, Monday afternoon. The bullets hit at least one person as pedestrians took cover. ABC's Matt Rivers.
14: A shooter in broad daylight brandishing a semi-automatic rifle, at one point erratically pointing it at traffic, smashing a car window with the gun barrel, sending residents running for their lives.
15: Shooting randomly in the air, spraying cars, spraying everywhere, and people just started running.
14: Still very much an active scene tonight in Cambridge. Residents being asked to avoid the area, but authorities say there is no active threat to the community.
6: That gunman was apprehended after a shootout with police. A Montana judge has blocked a state law limiting voter registration on Election Day. District Judge Adam Larson's order concluded the move would disproportionately harm Native American and young voters. The ruling blocks a law that would have prevented voters from casting ballots in national races if they register after noon on Election Day. I'm Stephanie Officer, ABC News.
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20: A better life with Dr. Sanjay Gupta.
21: If you are the parent of an infant, it can be really hard to find baby foods that are truly healthy for your child. According to a new study out of UNC Chapel Hill, Almost three quarters of baby foods are ultra-processed and may contain additives that are linked to potential health problems later in life. The study's lead author said what shocked her was that the top ingredient in 71% of these baby foods wasn't a fruit or vegetable, it was one or more additives that babies' guts are not fully developed enough to be able to handle. Eating the right food at this stage of life is so important because this is when children begin developing dietary preferences for the rest of their lives. So take the extra time to look at the ingredient labels on the foods you are buying. You're going to want short lists and also ingredients that you recognize. I'm Dr. Sanjay Gupta, helping you live a better life.
0: Fund at wwf.org/love.

0: Because when, remember, he came up and he's the one that convinced him.
1: Yeah.
0: Well, if everything you do is wrong, then the opposite would have to be right.
1: And yeah, exactly.
0: He said, that was the dumbest thing I ever said on the, you know, on the show, as if the opposite is actually going to work. And he said, I've actually gotten letters from people who have done that and said, it worked.
1: And it, for Costanza, I mean, it worked a little, you know, I mean, so, yeah.
0: I love it when he's in the car with a woman and she said, do you want to come up? He goes, no, I don't think so. We haven't known each other long enough.
1: Yeah.
0: She said, who are you, George Costanza? I'm the opposite of every man you've ever met.
1: Well, it's
0: a great line.
1: You know, again, I think Trump on a few things could do that. If he actually wanted to make Canada the 51st state, we will never include Canada as a part of our nation, and then the liberals just get on board. Now, we wouldn't have been on board.
0: No. We would not. No. We would not have been on board.
1: Yeah, we've stated multiple times that wouldn't work out because they would have two senators and I don't know how many House seats.
0: Yes.
1: You know, but all of that. So, yeah. Yeah. That's a hard no.
0: Yeah. Mr. President, don't fight so hard for redistricting advantage.
1: Yeah. Exactly.
0: And lose it by adding
1: right.
0: Far left liberal states.
1: Yeah. Exactly.
0: Doesn't make any sense. Now, this was interesting. Howard Schultz yesterday.
1: All right. Yeah.
0: Remember him, Mr. Starbucks?
1: Yes.
0: Remember Howard Schultz? He came up with it. He's the one that came up with the idea, right? For the
1: Let's Talk Race.
0: For the yeah. Coffee cups.
1: Yeah. I basically told the baristas, hey, right before he handed it to him, start a fight. Yeah.
0: We need to have race conversations between our baristas
1: yeah.
0: and our customers.
1: And then, you know, let's talk race. And then also, your religion sucks. And then hand it to him. And just hand it to him. See what happens. Let's just go with it.
0: One of the dumbest corporate ideas ever.
1: Now, the tip jar is going to be empty for a while, but you see what I'm getting at. No, we don't see what you're getting at.
0: Now,
1: start a fight.
0: Now, he did. Because of him, I came to the realization that I'm a minority on my own street.
1: Yeah.
0: Remember he did that full page ad?
1: Oh, yeah. You should go around.
0: Right.
1: By the way, imagine somebody coming to your house. Hey, I need to know ethnicity of everybody that lives in the house. Who are you? I'm George down the street. Live down the street here. I need to know. I need a head count. Accurate.
0: Because he thought it was a negative. Because I bet you most people don't even know the ethnicity of the people on their streets.
1: Right.
0: Yeah.
1: You should go and take a census of everybody on your street. That's not racist at all.
0: I don't care.
1: Yeah, right.
0: That really is the right answer.
1: Right, exactly.
0: I don't care. And then I said, well, I decided for the heck of it. I go, oh, my gosh, I'm a minority on my own street, so I immediately moved.
1: Mm-hmm. Well, I mean, it's weird.
0: I'm kidding. I did not.
1: You know, imagine the guy, you know what? I've got 13 Venezuelan neighbors. Why are you counting them, dude? What is that?
0: That was a couple of years after I didn't know the guy's, well, he apparently was Mexican because he was part of the Mexican cartel two doors down.
1: Mm. Yeah.
0: But I never really, I mean, I'd only seen him a couple of times. I never in my head, I don't think that way.
1: Right.
0: I don't think I'm eating my neighbor.
1: Oh, my God.
0: Yeah. My neighbor is Hispanic. Oh, my God.
1: Get your clipboard and go to the door.
0: Let me get my Howard
1: Schultz. Can I get a head count, please?
0: Let me get my Howard Schultz clipboard here. Oh, my God. The neighbors across the street.
1: It's just a weird comment.
0: They're black!
1: Yeah.
0: Ah!
1: Well, it's the weirdest thing how on the left, they try to virtue signal, and the only thing they do is show their own virtues.
0: I know. But remember how far left he was.

0: with the things that he was always coming up in.
1: Yeah, yeah.
0: And here it is. Mm. Seattle turns hostile to the great business it made. Howard Schultz, yeah. Wall Street Journal.
1: Uh-huh.
0: Starbucks is moving jobs from Washington State to Tennessee, and it isn't alone in looking elsewhere. Washington State has been my home for more than four decades. I arrived in Seattle with dreams and ambition and ended up building Starbucks into a company known around the world. Many Pacific Northwesterners joined in shaping the culture, benefits, and brand of Starbucks, contributing not only to the business, but also to the civic and entrepreneurial life in the area. I am no longer a resident of Washington. My decision to leave had much to do with family choices and my stage in life. Still, I feel a responsibility to speak up about the business and job climate in a city and state that gave me so many opportunities. Washington's economic story over the past half century is extraordinary. Microsoft, Amazon, Costco, and a host of other new companies transformed the state into a global center of technology, innovation, and logistics. Entrepreneurs exported ideas worldwide, capital flowed, wages rose, imported and homegrown talent flourished. That ecosystem worked because risk-taking was rewarded. Growth was possible, and civic leadership, while imperfect, understood that private enterprise wasn't the adversary of the public good. It was one engine for improving the public sphere. That ecosystem is fractured today. Seattle and much of Washington face serious problems, chronic homelessness, disorder in core business districts, persistent budget deficits, declining public school outcomes, and a slowing technology hiring cycle. These challenges are not unique to the state, but Washington's response to them is. Seattle's mayor, Katie Wilson, has chosen to cast business as a foil instead of a partner. Her socialist rhetoric vilifies employers even while she continues to rely on them for revenue. She has encouraged residents who disagree with her policies to leave.
1: Yeah.
0: Remember when Hochul did that?
1: Yeah.
0: Hochul did the same thing.
1: Right.
0: A couple years later.
1: Right.
0: Please come back.
1: And tell your friends to come back.
0: In the state capital, the legislature and governor have confronted difficult fiscal trade-offs by emphasizing taxation rather than reform or performance management. The theory appears to be that prosperity can be mandated through redistribution rather than generated through growth. Washington has a broken tax system. The reliance on sales taxes, 10.55% in Seattle, is deeply regressive. The state needs to rewrite its tax code across the board in a way that ensures people and businesses alike pay their share. Now, people and businesses pay their share. As we all know, that's the biggest con game.
1: Yeah, right.
0: That, you know, because I'm assuming he's still a Democrat.
1: Mm-hmm. Yeah.
0: You know, that's the biggest con game. You know, well, let's just tax the companies.
1: Right.
0: And that's the biggest con game, the biggest BS that Democrats have thrown on, their constituents.
1: Well, they pass it along to the consumer. All business is going to pass on that cost of doing business, including taxation. That's just the way it works.
0: It's a stealth tax on, as we've always said, that hurts the poor the most. But instead of reform, those in power have opted to increase the burden on businesses and successful entrepreneurs in ways that discourage them from growing within the state. At a moment when Washington's economic situation is just growing more fragile. I want to play this audio cut from a great talk show host in Seattle from KVI Radio. We've been on KVI for a long time.
1: Mm-hmm.
0: One of our great longtime affiliates.
1: Mm-hmm.
0: And as always, we thank them. But Ari Hoffman yesterday talking about one of the studies that was done in Seattle about business owners.
1: Right.
0: And whether they're planning to expand or not. Here we go. Here it is.
2: Economy. This survey that came out last night is one of the worst things I have ever seen. And for everybody on the left who claims jobs aren't leaving, wealth isn't fleeing, you are dead wrong. A 2026 spring employer survey released by the Association of Washington Businesses paints dire, bleak. I don't know how many bad words there are to talk about this. 91% of business owners surveyed said they are not planning to expand their businesses in Washington State. 91%. When 91% of the businesses in your state do not want to expand in your state, you are screwed.
0: Well, that's about as blunt as you can say it, but the, Ari Hoffman from our great affiliate KVI in Seattle, 570
1: well,
0: Talk
1: it's,
0: Radio.
1: And think about that. 91%, that's almost half. And if you get to that math, which we do quickly, it's not going... Thank you, Ari. And he makes the great point. You're absolutely doomed. You are doomed when it comes to growth. Is this what you want? We don't, in Texas, want that for you.
0: No.
1: We don't, for Californians, want that for you. I want California to be producing at its potential. As I've been saying for the longest time, capitalism is the original crowdfunder. It lifts all boats. You know, complaining about the billionaires, including what he just mentioned there, Amazon, or what we mentioned earlier, the companies with Amazon and Costco and from the article, from the piece written by Howard Schultz. If you look at all of those companies, let's throw in Apple. We shouldn't have billionaires. Great. Hand over your iPhone and cancel your Amazon subscription now. Those don't exist. You don't get them. Hand over all of the things when it comes to innovation. Hand it over. Because the great incentive, by the way, for them, the billionaires, ironically, isn't really the money. It's the innovation itself. And the creation of, with that innovation, new advances to an entire culture. If you wonder why they haven't retired. Now, Jeff Bezos is building a lair in California, but he's not retiring.
0: No, they don't retire.
1: They don't retire. And why is it? Warren Buffett. Now, he stepped down as CEO. He's in well into his 90s now and still believes in the same principle he did when he was going door to door selling Coca-Cola by the can. He bought a six pack for 25 cents, divided the six pack up, made a nickel profit on every six pack because he sold each can for 5 cents. He had that mindset. Left, right, I don't care where they are politically, innovation. And bringing about that type of mindset, whether I become a billionaire or not, if I learn from it, it improves the culture, and that's the case for everybody. If we benefit from it, for creating an efficiency where you have the world's information, all of it, on your phone, in your hand, at any given moment, you can get information on anything. And, well, just 30 years ago, not even 30 years ago, 20 years ago, without smartphones, you'd have to drive to the library to get this kind of information. It wouldn't be in your hands. You better have a computer at the very least.
0: Well, you know, you make such a great point when you talk about the billionaires out there that, you know, and we've made this point many, many times. They're not out there laying on the beach all day.
1: No.
0: They're out there, they're being productive, because what is their addiction? Their addiction is not money.
1: It's not money.
0: Their addiction is being productive.
1: Yep. Innovation.
0: That's what it is.
1: Yep.
0: Innovation.
1: I mean, and it happens to expand wealth for everyone.
0: Discovering new things. But you have to, that's the one of the problems they're going to have, you know, trying to demonize billionaires is the fact that then why are these people still working? If they're evil, what's the point?
1: Right.
0: You know, if their money, if the vast majority of their money is in American corporations, giving you jobs, how is that evil?
1: Right.
0: And this is where conservatives and even Democrats, you know, I was watching the Bill Maher thing with Fetterman, and they were talking about it.
1: Right.
0: You got more Democrats now talking about going, no, you got to have, you know, this is a Howard Schultz.
1: Yes.
0: This is a businesses are a partner with you in society.
1: Yes.
0: They're not the enemy.
1: Right. They advance society.
0: But they have to be the enemy. And by the way, this all is what, you know, and Bill Maher and Fetterman were talking about this. We'll explain more about it. This is why this is all about communism.
1: Every bit of it.
0: We'll get to that coming up. We are Red Eye Radio.
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4: The act itself was signed into law in 1936 during the Great Depression's grip on rural farms and economies. 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
22: Across the country right now, at this very moment, there are probably arguments taking place about who's doing more of the housework, the homework, the shuttling of kids from this activity to that. It's true. By and large, women do more of this than men. But doesn't have to be that way. And if you and your spouse can level that playing field, it's going to make both of you and your kids happier. Psychologist Yelena Kecmanovic says this might be how you get there. As hard as it might be at first, try to think of your partner like a teammate, not an adversary. Learn how to do some of the chores your partner does to get a better understanding of how much effort something takes. And finally, take the time to acknowledge what the other person is doing. And every now and then, even express your appreciation. That'll go a long way. I'm Dr. Sanjay Gupta, helping you live a better life.
19: Never miss a thing. WPRO.

0: Beer Runner Radio. He's Eric Cronin. I'm Gary McNamara. By the way, we're not picking on Seattle, and we're not picking on New York, and we're not picking on California.
1: Yeah.
0: But these are the places where they are really trying the socialist slash communist experiment.
1: Yeah.
0: And so that's what the focus is, since we live in a democratic capitalist society. And when I say democratic, that is the umbrella of democracy over a constitutional republic, capitalist society, which is what we are. And they believe that it's wrong. But when you look at the demonization of business, business has to be bad. Billionaires have to be bad. Get rid of billionaires.
1: Yes.
0: If you get rid of billionaires, you really don't have major corporations. They don't exist.
1: Right.
0: Well, then who takes over the corporations? If the billionaires aren't there, what's left? The state.
1: Yep.
0: What was the Green New Deal about? The Green New Deal was making it so corporations could make a profit.
1: Right.
0: So, what would have to take over?
1: The government.
0: Government.
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0: Stephanie Officer. The 17 American passengers and one British national residing in the U.S. on board that hantavirus-stricken cruise ship are now stateside, but not back at home yet. At least one American passenger tested positive for hantavirus, another showing mild symptoms. ABC's Victor Oquendo.
1: Health Secretary Robert F. Kennedy Jr. said the U.S. government has been on top of the outbreak since day one.
2: We have this under control and we're not worried about it.
1: The president, hopeful too.
3: It seems like it is not easy to spread.
1: At least three people have died among 11 cases. The latest, a French and Spanish passenger from the ship.
0: Miners in Myanmar have uncovered a massive 11,000-carat ruby considered to be the second largest by weight ever found in the country. Myanmar produces about 90% of the world's rubies. Human rights groups urge jewelers to stop buying gems from the country since they say the industry has fueled.
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17: And we are Red Eye Radio. I'm Gary McNamara. He's our Harley coming up in just a minute. Two major newspapers who support the president and his initiatives on Iran say, hey, it's time to do something now. We'll get to that coming up.
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17: All right, two editorials yesterday on the same day. One from the New York Post that supports what the president is doing in Iran, but wrote the editorial yesterday, reopen the strait and quit playing along with Iran's talk stall. With the Iran ceasefire on massive life support, it's time for President Trump to resume Project Freedom and get the Strait of Hormuz open to normal commercial traffic. Not Iran's traffic, of course. The blockade must continue until the Islamic Republic gives up its nuclear dust and verifiably ends its nuke program. The president is entirely right that the Iranians have been tapping us along, keeping us waiting, making totally unacceptable counteroffers, and generally playing games. From the start, Trump has said the ceasefire was subject to Iran's complete, immediate, and safe opening of the strait. It's done no such thing. Indeed, it's only tried to make the reopening the only thing it does in exchange for endless list of U.S. concessions, including an end to the blockade, war reparations, and recognition of Iranian sovereignty over the strait. These are insults, not sincere negotiations. They think this president is as much of a sap as Barack Obama. Whoa.
18: Yeah.
17: Now, we said that yesterday.
18: Yeah.
17: By the way, we didn't make the same analogy of Obama, but we said the Iranians believe without question Trump is bluffing.
18: Yep.
17: As Trump also notes, Iran's been stringing the West along in this way for decades, demanding it be bribed to even talk, then splitting negotiations, into tiny slices, each of which it then stretches out endlessly, with even interim agreements evaporating along the way. Enough. Our Gulf allies are now on board with Project Freedom. They should help execute, too, as we know some of them are, as should other allies with an interest in getting the oil and so on moving again. Britain sending at least one ship to the Gulf. Can it do more than monitor the situation? What's needed isn't merely U.S. Navy escorts, but decisive U.S. action against any efforts Iran makes to stop shipping. Sink every boat that tries anything. Eliminate every site a missile or drone is launched from. Resume targeting all entire military command and control assets. Get back to taking out every Revolutionary Guard officer we or the Israelis can find. Whether or not the Allies finally finish the bombing campaign interrupted at the start of April, keep squeezing Iran until it agrees to the no-nukes terms, including, as Israeli Prime Minister Benjamin Netanyahu and Trump both insist, handing over its stockpile of enriched uranium. As best we can tell, the only reason to stick with life support for the ceasefire is to avoid complicating the president's talks in China later this week. But afterwards, he might as well pull the plug and proceed to impose Washington's will without getting dragged back into the talk stall. The regime's leaders think they can outwait us, but we have no need to wait on them. And then the Wall Street Journal editorial page, which is different than the news page. Iran thinks Trump is bluffing.
18: Yeah.
17: The regime figures it can outlast the U.S. on the strait and uranium. Days late and tons of enriched uranium short, Iran's regime rejected the U.S. peace offer on Sunday and replied with unserious demands. On Monday, President Trump called Iran's counteroffer a piece of garbage that leaves a ceasefire on massive life support, where the doctor walks in and says, Sir, your loved one has approximately a 1% chance of living. That's a quote from the president. Call it a standoff, but before Iran's response, Mr. Trump had said, if they don't agree, the bombing starts. He has also said we may go back to Project Freedom, the U.S. effort to guide commercial ships through the Strait of Hormuz, if things don't happen. This would be Project Freedom plus other things which may be necessary to protect oil tankers. Iran spent last week trashing the ceasefire, twice attacking U.S. warships with missiles, drones, and speedboats, and repeatedly firing on the United Arab Emirates, the U.S. ally. The U.S. responded only to the sources of the fire with what the president called just a love tap. By clinging to the ceasefire through it all, Mr. Trump has sent the wrong signal. Iran's regime clearly thinks it can outlast a president who no longer wants to fight. They think that I'll get tired or I'll get bored or I'll have some pressure, Mr. Trump recognized in his remarks on Monday, but there's no pressure at all. We're going to have complete victory. The problem is that he is under pressure and everyone knows it. Why else is the president now talking about pausing the gas tax? Mr. Trump is right about the regime's perception of him, but he'll have to prove it wrong. The achievements of the war are real, as Israeli Prime Minister Benjamin Netanyahu laid out on 60 Minutes, and we've gone through all of them. Yet, Mr. Netanyahu did not mince words about what remains to be done. It's not over. There's still nuclear material, enriched uranium, that has to be taken out of Iran. There are still enrichment sites that have to be dismantled. There are ballistic missiles that they still wish to produce. Mr. Netanyahu reiterated a plan to draw down to zero U.S. military aid, by the way, noting that he previously ended reliance on U.S. economic aid. Israel has a tiny territory but gigantic talent, he says, shares gems of intelligence and military technology, and everyone's pro-American because we appreciate what America stands for. This is an ally that Democrats and some on the right increasingly want to renounce, naturally. Could a deal address the outstanding issues in Iran? So far, no. The regime's counteroffer rejected any dismantling of nuclear facilities. It demanded major sanctions relief before making nuclear commitments and sought to hang on to much of its enriched uranium and shorten a moratorium on further enrichment. This is a regime that thinks it can absorb economic pain from the U.S. blockade longer than Mr. Trump can tolerate higher prices for oil and petrochemicals. Mr. Trump will have to persuade Iran's leaders. They've underestimated him and the pain.
18: Well, this is something that we talked about yesterday, that you can't just... They can hold the line. Again, if they believe, and you pointed this out, if they believe they're gone either way, they're going to hold the line and believe that the president is under pressure, which he is domestically. There is that pressure. The pricing pressure on fuel, on gasoline and diesel, because diesel adds to the cost of shipping all the goods.
17: Mm-hmm.
18: So there is a great concern here when you look at how much time you have between now and November. And are you going to keep what the enemy certainly believes is bluffing? Are you going to keep doing that?
17: Well, I mean, by him saying that Congress needs to get together, I mean, that would take a month or two before Congress would agree to you know, do anything with the gas tax.
18: Right.
17: By the time that gets together and they do it, and I haven't seen... Well, yes, I did. I see Josh Hawley introduce something in the Senate.
18: Mm.
17: But still, that may take a month to do,
18: right?
17: Which means he doesn't plan on doing anything. That's the message that it sends. And look, you have had, I think, every supporter, including us here at Red Eye Radio, with what had to be done in Iran was eventually going to be done. Remember, one of the advisors to Biden said, yeah, probably in the second term. We couldn't run on it, but probably in the second term we were going to go and take out nuclear sites, whether that's true or not. They said it.
18: Mm-hmm.
17: He said that's what they were going to actually do. Whether Biden would have done that, I still have great doubts. But he said that's what they were advising him he needed to do in his second term. So everybody knows it needed to happen. You know, you've got Democrats, you had Ro Khanna out there the other day on Fox News, mm-hmm. you know, talking about the fact that Obama did it. And it's like, come on, all you have to do is show all the Democrats that said it was a piece of crap deal, including right. Schumer.
18: Right.
17: Including Schumer, who went over and over and over again what a bad deal that it was. They weren't serious. They were giving. They were the Democrats, both Biden and Obama, were rewarding Iran and making sure they got billions of dollars to their surrogates that only goal is to attack Israel and American interests.
18: Right. Yep.
17: And so, you know, but they did recognize that the deal was crap. Even Democrats recognized the Obama deal was crap.
18: Well,
17: but now when you look at this right now, and we've supported the president and what is going on, it is now. The image now is not, okay, I'm giving them enough rope. The image now is day after day after day, this is becoming a Costanza negotiation.
18: Yeah.
17: They're trying to get you. You've demanded this, and then the stories keep coming out. You know, you're backing off, you're backing off, you're backing off. And then he says, no, I'm not backing off. This is what we expect. And if they don't do something, we're back into it. And then they don't do it, and we're not back into it again. You lose credibility. You lose credibility with the world. You lose credibility with your own supporters. And that's the point they're at right now, which is why I thought it was fascinating that we had said it on yesterday's show that Iran believes the president's bluffing, that he's not going to do anything. And then, boom, the media yesterday, the supporters of this, the two biggest supporters of the media, the Wall Street Journal editorial page and New York Post come out and say, Mr. President, you got to do something.
18: Well, and
17: they're looking at you as a paper tiger.
18: You look at, in the wake of October 7th, you look at Hamas. We talked about this. So a proxy of Iran, funded by Iran, and Hamas and Iran both watched as the anti-Semitism grew on the left. They were going out of their way to demonstrate here in the U.S. on the left their anti-Semitism. And then you throw in a few on the right, or used to be on the right, or alt-right, or what are we calling it now? I don't know. And you've got what you think is U.S. domestic support for your own side. And I think Iran probably believes that, again, politically. The left doesn't want to help this president. They know that at the very least. But they also know that the left is the party of anti-Semitism. So anything to hurt Israel long term would, in turn, help Iran. So they're sitting and they're waiting. And the question is, what are you going to do next? Because you can't stall forever. It's been 47 years. You started this mission and it has to be completed. Full stop.
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0: We are Red Eye Radio. He is Eric Carly, and I'm Gary McNamara. And I think it was the New York Post that said maybe when the president gets back from China, this will all change. He doesn't want to do it before he goes over to China to go after Iran. But something has to happen. We said a week ago, we said something has to happen in the next couple of weeks because it's becoming the same thing over and over again.
1: Yeah.
0: You know,
1: right,
0: it's right. What do they call it? What was the thing when it, Groundhog Day.
1: Yeah.
0: You know, it's the president says Iran really wants to have a deal. Oh yeah, they really want to have a deal. This deal is complete garbage. It's ridiculous. They're not serious. Then, think they want to have a deal. Mm-hmm. Then the next deal is worse. It's like stop Constanza negotiating. And finally it got to the point where even his most stalwart supporters on this war are saying, you got to do something. You can't continue to do this. Where does this end? What's the end game?
1: Right.

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11: From ABC News, I'm Stephanie Officer. President Trump is left pleased with Iran's response to his proposal that could bring the war with the country to an end. ABC's Rachel Scott.
12: Iran took 10 days to respond to President Trump's one-page proposal meant to set the stage for peace talks. President Trump says the ceasefire is on life support.
13: I would say the ceasefire is on massive life support, where the doctor walks in and says, sir, your loved one has approximately a 1% chance of living.
12: Rejecting Iran's peace proposal as a piece of garbage.
11: A gunman opened fire on a street in Cambridge, Massachusetts this afternoon. The bullets hit at least one person. That gunman then got into a shootout with police before being apprehended. ABC's Matt Rivers.
14: A shooter in broad daylight brandishing a semi-automatic rifle, at one point erratically pointing it at traffic, smashing a car window with the gun barrel, sending residents running for their lives.
15: Shooting randomly in the air, spraying cars, spraying everywhere, and people just started running.
14: Still very much an active scene tonight in Cambridge, residents being asked to avoid the area, but authorities say there is no active threat to the community.
11: A nonprofit is trying to stop the repainting of the Lincoln Memorial Reflecting Pool.
16: In a lawsuit filed Monday, a nonprofit called the Cultural Landscape Foundation argued that Trump needs approval from Congress to alter the Lincoln Memorial because it's a historical landmark. Trump has defended his attempt to repaint the reflecting pool in a shade of blue called American Flag Blue, and renovate the site.
13: And over the years as a developer, I have probably built more than 100 swimming pools.
16: The nonprofit is asking a judge to halt the renovations until the Trump administration gets congressional approval. Peter Haralambos, ABC News.
11: A Montana judge has blocked the state from limiting voter registration on Election Day, stating that move would disproportionately harm Native American and young voters. You're listening to ABC News.
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11: Transportation Secretary Sean Duffy facing criticism for a five-part reality show he did with his family called The Great American Road Trip. Two sponsors of the project, Boeing and United Airlines, are companies Duffy is in charge of regulating. ABC's Jay O'Brien.
19: This project was funded through a nonprofit. It's called the Great American Road Trip, Inc. It says it's partnering with the Transportation Department on this. The family isn't being paid to participate, the secretary's wife says, and they did it to celebrate the country's 250th anniversary.
11: A manhunt underway in Washington State after a student was found stabbed to death in a University of Washington campus housing building. ABC's Trevor Ault.
20: At least right now, authorities still don't know the motive for this attack. What we've learned is this is a 19-year-old student from the University of Washington. According to the authorities, this is a transgender woman. We do know broadly transgender people are far more likely to be victims of violent crimes, about four times more likely than the general population. But again, investigators are still in the early stages here. They have not released a motive. And most importantly right now, they are still searching for this suspect who they believe is dangerous.
11: The medical examiner in Webb County, Texas, says heat stroke may have led to the deaths of six people found in the boxcar of a train near the border with Mexico. Investigators say the victims are thought to be immigrants. The five men and one woman from Honduras and Mexico were found Sunday as workers were inspecting one of those containers. I'm Stephanie Officer, ABC News.
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28: 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These statements have not been evaluated by the

0: voted for.
1: Mm-hmm.
0: They told you that's what they wanted to do.
1: Right.
0: On gas prices now, let's go back to Joe Biden in 2021, just so people know. Here we go. All right. Here's Joe Biden.
2: When it comes to the gas prices, we're going through an incredible transition that is taking place that, God willing, when it's over, we'll be stronger and the world will be stronger and less reliant on fossil fuels.
0: It's what they wanted. When gas prices went up, that was, again, the goal of the Democrats.
1: Right.
0: The goal of the Democrats has always been, and everybody, the thing is, it's not a secret.
1: Right.
0: We all know it.
1: Right.
0: They all wanted gasoline prices to skyrocket so people would be forced into electric vehicles.
1: Right.
0: The whole point of it, the entire point on energy, was to take things that were much more expensive to make, lie about the pollution that was caused by it in order to stop using fossil fuels. You would have to tax the daylights or regulate fossil fuels to the point where the price became greater, and then you would subsidize less efficient forms of energy to make them cheaper, but somebody's paying for it. And then people would be forced to use the energy, which cannot run a society.
1: Right.
0: As we're now finding out.
1: Right. Forget what I say about coal, whether it's good or bad. I will force those companies to retrofit their outfits, and they'll pass that on to the consumer.
0: Right. And electricity prices will naturally skyrocket.
1: Mm-hmm.
0: President Obama, February 28. Well, before he was president.
1: Yeah, candidate. Necessarily skyrocket.
0: Would necessarily skyrocket.
1: Right.
0: So, Democrats, you wanted this.
1: Right. No, this is what he was promising before he got elected.
0: Right. So, we find it humorous, and we find it humorous because apparently you need to stop smoking the pot because your long-term memory is going too.
1: Yes. Or quit eating the edibles.
0: Oh, that's right. That's right.
1: Yeah.
0: What are the kids doing now?
1: I'm guessing they're doing edibles.
0: What are those kids doing today?
1: Or drinkables. Or, I don't know, do they make a patch? A gum?
0: Oh, my God. THC patch.
1: Well,
0: oh, my God.
1: There's the energy pouches. I think it's caffeine. And you just... It's like snuff. It's you put them between your cheek and gum. Yeah, and that's how you take your that's how you get your caffeine intake for the day.
0: Oh, that's so it's caffeine.
1: I think it's caffeine. So I'm wondering if there's any such product as a pouch. Probably. If not, wait for it. Any way to consume it, right? Or a patch.
0: I guess so.
1: Like the nicotine patch.
0: But I just find it interesting, you know, so when Democrats now are going to be talking about, you know, the, you know, gasoline prices and whether to get rid of the you know, or suspend temporarily the gas tax, which, by the way, they've done before. And that was the interesting thing. They did it even though they didn't want to do it because they want gasoline prices. They wanted gasoline prices to go up. Now, with the subsidies gone, though, they probably realize it can't be competitive, so it's to their political advantage to say to get rid of the gas tax or to suspend the gas tax.
1: Right.
0: Because people just aren't buying electric vehicles anymore. But on the electricity prices are still sticking with it. You know, that was the interesting thing that was pointed out in New York, where Kathleen Hochul's like, we got to do something about electricity prices, and the people are screaming. And the Democrats came back and said, No. You can't stop the climate change legislation.
1: Right.
0: Because that's the thing is, people would say, you guys are lying about what the Democrats are saying. We're not, because they're saying it again.
1: Yeah. No,
0: in their entire argument to Kathy Hochul.
1: Right.
0: The Democrats in the legislature said, no, the whole climate change legislation that you want to get rid of, because it will skyrocket electricity prices even more. Because people in this hugely Democrat state are complaining about electricity prices, that's what it was supposed to do. It's supposed to skyrocket electricity prices.
1: It's part of the plan.
0: And that's just in the last couple of weeks.
1: Yeah,

0: hold the line. You can't vary from it now.
1: And that's part of the demonization. That's part of the demonization of I just got mine blank here. I can't remember.
0: Okay. But it is part of the plan, and you can't give it up at the point that it's getting good. I mean, this is the intended, not unintended consequence.
1: It's the intended,
0: this is by design.
1: It was the intended consequence.
0: Yes. This is the plan, and the plan based on everything is working the way they wanted it to.
1: It's why they're coming out against all the AI centers.
0: Oh, yeah. The data centers.
1: Yeah, the data centers. Which,
0: did you hear what they're trying to do, what the data companies are trying to do, the AI companies are trying to do? Incentivize people to put many data centers in their home. And they have a pilot program for this, because what they're saying is 42% of, or the average home only uses about 42% of the electricity that's available to it on its local grid, right? So if they can put a mini data center in your home, which would be the size of, I don't know, maybe a large air conditioner or something, right? And then they'll incentivize you by paying your electricity bills for you. So they'll pay the bill if they can just not have to drain the grid in big ways. Another one, putting them in water where the waves are creating the power as they're floating in the water.
1: Oh, yeah.
0: The waves are creating the power.
1: Yeah, that's always talked about.
0: Yeah.
1: But that it's never come to fruition.
0: Well, I don't know how you're going to get, let's say you could do this plan, the one with putting it in people's homes. Well, eventually what happens? Right. If everybody learns
1: exactly.
0: Then it's only going to be available. You can only make it available to certain people.
1: Well, and
0: to a certain number or percentage of people per the grid.
1: Well, yes, because no matter how you do it, it's going to use a tremendous amount of electricity.
0: Right. Right.
1: If you want to get to a certain level of AI.
0: Right.
1: Or data centers.
0: Yes. Exactly.
1: Somebody said, you know, data centers already exist, by the way. They've existed for a long time. These are just the updated AI data centers.
0: Right.
1: The data centers actually have existed.
0: Yeah. No, they actually have some just a few miles from here that it's an entire area. And you would never know it. You just see these kind of industrial-looking buildings.
1: Yeah, there's one.
0: Kind of like the one we're in, actually.
1: There's one a few miles from, it's a bigger building, but it's a few miles from me. They just built it. And I was like, what is it? They've been building it for like the last 3 years, and it's a data center.
0: Yeah, there's just a few miles from here. There's been data centers for, I don't know, it seems maybe 10, 15 years longer.
1: But that's the demonization now that's happening from the left, is we want to ban data centers from our state.
0: They use too much energy. Yeah, they're on the whole climate change agenda thing.
1: It's like, go ahead.
0: Right.
1: Other states, you're not going to stop it.
0: No, you won't. No.
1: You're not going to stop technology.
0: No.
1: We've never stopped technology yet.
0: Right.
1: We're not going to stop technology now.
0: Well, we're certainly not going to start. We're not going to stop AI.
1: No.
0: Don't go in there. There's a bomb in there. Come with me if you want to live. Everyone knows how this is going to end. I don't have to tell you again. We've seen the movie. You can go see the movie again. It's not going to change. This momentum is already, the train has already left the tracks.
1: But part of the demonization of AI is knowing the electricity that's going to be needed to do it and the only way to get it.
0: Right.
1: Yeah. There's only going to be one way to get it, and that's it.
0: Right. Yep.
1: You know, and it's got to be a consistent form of energy.
0: Right.
1: And so you've got, like I said, in New York, I mean, that was hilarious when we saw that a couple of weeks ago. We had a blast with that one where, you know, it's like, you know, Trump's responsible for the electricity prices. Trump.
0: Yeah.
1: And the Democrats come back to Hochul and say, well, no, actually, it's us.
0: Right.
1: We want electricity prices need to skyrocket more. so people stop using it and we can all live on solar and wind. We need to be delusional. Let me drop. Somebody just wrote me, kids are vaping THC. Yeah, we know that.
0: Vaping. I don't think they're vaping anymore, actually. I think that trend, I see vaping all the time. I don't know if it's weed or not. That's another thing. Tobacco or not. I do see vaping quite a bit. Usually, you know what's weird? Older adults. Vaping. And I can't tell you what they're vaping. They seem to be pretty personal and secretive about it.
1: You were walking around. By the way, I'm vaping nicotine.
0: Yeah.
1: By the way, I'm vaping Delta 8.
0: Yeah.
1: Oh, really? I'm doing Delta 9.
0: This is something much better than weed. It's for me. It's nicotine. It's not a drug at all. Yeah. Perfectly healthy.
1: You know the terrible thing is about life.
0: Hmm.
1: You know, finally, when you get to be my age and you can afford, you know, any artificial joy I could afford, right?
0: Right. Yeah, the good weed.
1: All the artificial joy I could afford. It's like, man, I can't do it. I'm 70.
0: Yeah, no. You don't want to.
1: It'll shorten my lifespan, and my lifespan isn't that long to begin with.
0: Right.
1: Man, life sucks.
0: Yeah.
1: You know?
0: I'm looking for the drug-free options, you know? And that's, period.
1: Yeah, that's why I stay.
0: I just don't have the desire. In fact, it's quite the opposite. I have the desire to not alter my mind.
1: You know who said that? You know, Jordan Peterson said, and we hope his health is getting better.
0: Yeah.
1: Great. Just a great mind. But he said the worst thing most people do is retire. He said you retire and you go sit in the beach and you start.
0: No, it's
1: you
0: true.
1: Start drinking and you're older and you can't. You know, you don't exercise as much. You sit on the beach. Just relax, whatever, and it's like...
0: Well, my Google algorithm, the more stories like that I read about the science behind it. It really is, you can start with, like, sedentary lifestyle, right? If you don't move enough, we know what happens. If you don't use your brain enough, it's pretty much the same thing. It's a very, I think, basic science that most people understand. And for me... I mean, that's it. I just want to make sure that I'm doing everything because including sleep, you know, I've been focused on getting more sleep. And now when I don't get enough, it's frustrating. And
1: thank you, God, for making Eric sleep.
0: Yeah. I mean, it's for better part of 30 years.
1: Well, I know.
0: You would always come in
1: and go, I didn't get any sleep for the last 36 hours.
0: Now, you know, having said that.
1: Stop it.
0: You know, the past few weeks has been, you know, but it's based on some personal things going on in my life. But yesterday was about a 3.5 hour day of sleep. But, I started getting spoiled.
1: Yeah, I can never do that. If I couldn't sleep, I would have left the show.
0: Yeah.
1: I cannot survive. You actually can survive without sleep mentally.
0: Yeah.
1: I can't.
0: I've had very little caffeine like tonight and I'm okay. I'm fine. You know, but I don't like going without it. It's because
1: caffeine or sleep,
0: both. Actually, I can do without the caffeine. You know, for me, the sleep is, you know, it becomes like a drug when you haven't had it in 30 years. It's like, hey, what's this? It's called rest.
1: Yeah. I wanted to play that the Biden thing because people need to be reminded because for some reason people live in the bubble of today.
0: Yeah,
1: that the whole Democrats' plan over the last half century really has been to skyrocket electricity and gas prices to force people into undependable forms of energy that are not consistent. They're undependable.
0: Right. Exactly.
1: And to the point where Biden actually ran for like, what, 3-4 months on we can run the grid on solar and wind before somebody finally got to him and said, you got to add nuclear.
0: Mm-hmm.
1: Because you can't run it on solar and wind.
0: Right. But
1: that's the type of idiocy that exists in our country where Biden was running around saying we can run the grid on solar and wind.
0: Yep.
1: Which anybody who has any type of critical elementary school critical thinking skills knows that's impossible.
0: Yep.
1: Yet he sold that to half of America.
0: Oh, yeah.
1: That's a good idea. Yep. And all of a sudden, everything's going to hell. What's going on?
0: Yeah, exactly.
1: We are Red Eye Radio.
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15: The risk of stroke goes up for all of us as we age. But for women, the risk really amplifies after menopause. In fact, one in five women in the United States between the ages of 55 and 75 will have a stroke. But according to a new study carried out by researchers in California, adhering to the Mediterranean diet can significantly lower that risk. One expert said, "We continue to see study after study showing that a predominantly plant-based diet improves all sorts of different outcomes. Now, with this diet in particular, you've seen it lower the risk of certain types of cancer, diabetes, depression, dementia, even gum disease. Now, as a reminder, the Mediterranean diet prioritizes eating vegetables, fruits, beans, olive oil, nuts and fish, and limiting meat and dairy. I'm Dr. Sanjay Gupta, helping you live a better life.
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0: We're Red Eye Radio. He is Eric Carly, and I'm Gary McNamara. You know, we had mentioned Canada earlier, and this was because when the president was talking about making Venezuela the 51st state, and we were talking about Canada, and it's like, well, Alberta, they might not be part of it. This is actually a story from last week. We just never got to it. They've actually submitted the signatures. So the signatures had been submitted.
1: Now they have to be verified.
0: Yes. Alberta separatists said Monday they had formally submitted almost 302,000 signatures.
1: All right.
0: The group needed 178,000 to force the province to consider such a vote for Alberta's separation from Canada. The question of separation could go on the provincial ballot or province-wide ballot as early as October, as the Alberta premier has said she would move forward if enough names were gathered and verified. It would not trigger independence automatically. You'd have to have negotiations with the federal government that would take place. For example, we often talked about this, you know, about the debt you would have to assume.
1: Right. Yeah. There's a lot to talk about.
0: There's a lot of other stuff, too.
1: Yeah.
2: WPRO.
3: The young men and women who become United States Marines.

0: I'm Stephanie Officer. President Trump less than pleased with Iran's response to his proposal that could end the war there. ABC's Rachel Scott.
1: According to Iranian state media, their demands call for the U.S. to pay reparations, lift sanctions, and give them control of the Strait of Hormuz. Iran would not commit to any changes to its nuclear program until those conditions are met. Iran's top negotiator warning, our armed forces are ready to deliver a well-deserved response to any aggression.
0: To the rescue. Three girls in Florida lucky to be saved by Lee County Sheriff Sunday while they were patrolling Lovers Key State Park as the girls were struggling in a rip current and unable to reach the shore. Authorities say a deputy did not hesitate to rush into that water to save them, bringing along flotation devices with him. Deputy Teles Ferriol safely brought back all three to shore. This is ABC News.
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9: A better life with Dr. Sanjay Gupta.
10: For years, scientists have been studying the association between depression and dementia. As you might expect, the relationship is complicated. But there's this new study out of the UK which found it's not just broad strokes. There are six symptoms of depression that are especially correlated with dementia risk years later. Number one, losing confidence in yourself. Two, not being able to face up to your problems. Three, not feeling warmth or affection from other people. Four, feeling nervous and anxious all the time. Five, not being satisfied with the way tasks are carried out. And finally, six, difficulty concentrating. What we could be seeing here is the impact of people becoming less social, or that certain changes in the brain lead to both depression and dementia. But dementia takes longer to manifest. If you notice these symptoms, talk to your doctor about it. I'm Dr. Sanjay Gupta, helping you live a better life.
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1: He's Eric Carlin. I'm Gary McNamara. So this appeared on X and it went viral.
2: Okay.
1: Yesterday.
2: All right.
1: A nurse Patsy. All right.
2: Okay.
1: And this person, again, don't know if people are saying this is a parody account or is it true, but it's at Patsy Diabetes, America's registered nurse, America's number one diabetes educator, always double masked, she, her. And what she wrote yesterday, this is outrageous. Not a single person on my flight is masked up while we're in the middle of a double pandemic, COVID plus the Honda virus. I politely informed the flight attendant that this is a super spreader event. She just shrugged and walked away. I've already filed a formal complaint with the FAA and the CDC. This is reckless and cannot stand. Masks save lives, and the science is settled on that. And then shows her on an airplane. It's like, first response is, please tell me this is a parody account. No one flies in scrubs with what looks like a lab coat on, and nurses don't wear lab coats.
2: Yeah, it's got to be a parody, right?
1: And you would think, as she's writing back, you know, people say, why do you care if other people are masked or not? Your mask will protect you, right? I'm a nurse. It's my job to protect you. And so she's responding.
2: Yeah.
1: And someone who calls himself Deep State University says, you are right. Here's a picture I took on my flight yesterday. The people on my flight cared, and it shows everybody
2: wearing the mask.
1: Yeah. Now, we haven't talked about the new virus out there.
2: Yeah. Well, it's been around for a while, but it's apparently new to a lot of people.
1: Right, exactly. The Hunter virus is a family of viruses, according to the CDC, which is, and by the way, this is not Fauci, which is spread primarily by wild rodents.
2: Right, yeah.
1: That can cause often fatal respiratory and renal diseases in humans. Humans usually contact the virus through breathing in airborne particles from contaminated rodent droppings, urine, or saliva. While very rare, it can transmit person to person. I'm assuming it's not a 6-foot thing, though.
2: Betsy Arakawa, she's the wife of Gene Hackman, and she died of hantavirus pulmonary syndrome. They had apparently a horrible rat infestation on their ranch, on Gene Hackman's ranch.
1: Mm-hmm.
2: They believe she passed first. She was his caretaker, and he had advanced dementia, and then he passed, they believe. But she died from hantavirus.
1: Transmission primarily through inhaling dust containing virus particles from rodent waste, typically in enclosed, dusty spaces, cabins, or sheds.
2: Yeah.
1: Starts with the fever, muscle aches, fatigue, headache. It rapidly progresses 4 to 10 days to severe shortness of breath as lungs filled with fluid. The mortality rate is quite high. 30-40%.
2: Yeah. If there's a time you're going to wear a mask, if you have a garage or an outdoor shed, and you're cleaning the remnants of rats or mice, put a good mask on.
1: Well, yeah, because you're talking at that point not a virus, but the virus contained in the dust.
2: Yes, and that's exactly what they believe Gene Hackman's wife, how she contracted it. Again, it's from the rat infestation and the rat droppings in the dust, and there you have the makings of the virus. Human to human, it's extremely rare.
1: Right. For example, you could probably dust mop on peanuts.
2: Yeah.
1: Was that dust mop? Was that
2: the name? Oh, yeah. No, it was. No, no. That was, who was that?
1: Pigpen?
2: Pigpen.
1: Pigpen.
2: Yeah.
1: Pigpen, yeah.
2: Dust mop was, yeah, he was on a different cartoon.
1: Yeah. Pigpen, remember walking.
2: South Park, I think.
1: Okay. Pigpen walking around. Just yeah. As he walked, the dust was just all over the place.
2: Yeah.
1: And you might get it through that. But
2: right, yeah.
1: And you're
2: yeah, you know, it's like, by the way, it's a great point. It's a wonder Pigpen had such a long life. With, you know.
1: But
2: no attention to hygiene.
1: They have found ground zero, that one guy.
2: Yeah, right, yeah.
1: Now, did he bring it onto the cruise ship or did he get it from the cruise ship? That's what I don't know.
2: Yeah, I don't know.
1: Because you would think a cruise ship, if you have a rat infestation,
2: mm-hmm.
1: would be a logical place to get it. Enclosed cabins?
2: Yeah. The shared air, not just with other humans, but the shared air, the great concern with this virus would in particular be the shared air with
1: rats.
2: The rats.
1: Yeah.
2: Yeah. Yep.
1: But
2: and also an enormous amount of food that is being prepared and served.
1: Oh, yeah.
2: And those rats,
1: that's a great point, yeah.
2: are going to congregate. And in fact, that's where they're going to. That's where they're going to head. That's where they're going to head to is the kitchen. That's where they're going to be centered. So you're going to have a great risk for infestation in a setting like that. No doubt. As was the case, unfortunately, with the Gene Hackman's ranch, it was caretakers, in fact, of the ranch, that worked there that eventually found them. But authorities talked about how when they showed up to do the investigation and look into it, there was a clear infestation of these rats on the ranch and a very dusty climate, dry, dusty climate.
1: By the way, it could also be mice. Mice can mm-hmm. also.
2: Yes.
1: It. Yeah. Mm-hmm. Rodents.
2: Mm-hmm.
1: Right. Rodents, including. Yeah.
2: Right. We don't want to give rats all the blame. Yeah. It's, but I'm especially careful because every neighborhood has them. We have a lot of water here in Texas. Anywhere there's water, there's going to be rats to some level.
1: Yeah,
2: and we have vegetable gardens. I actually bought what they call crop cages for my wife this year and put them on all of the raised beds to keep the rodents out, not just rats. Primarily, it's while they're not rodents technically, raccoons, possum, and other critters out of the.
1: About 2 weeks vegetables. Ago, as I was backing out of my driveway, I saw something move in my bushes.
2: Yeah.
1: And it looked like the size of a mouse or a rat, or it could be. You never know. It could be. I've had some pretty big lizards, but like 7-8 inches long.
2: I have a huge lizard that lives in my back tree, in the back corner of my house. And it ran across my foot one day, and it's gray. It's huge. And you would think, because it moved fast, this thing is very fast. It looks like when it's just a blur, it looks like it could be a rat or something, but it was a lizard. And when he's on the tree, when he's clear and way above you, he'll look back down at you. Yeah, I let him go because he eats a lot of the insects.
1: Exactly. So, I mean, all the lizards don't bother me at all.
2: No,
1: I mean, lizards are fine.
2: I mean,
1: you know, occasionally you'll see a small one running through the house. It's like, the cat will find it.
2: Yeah.
1: But that's the other thing, too. When you have, it's always good to have a cat.
2: Cats and coyotes, we actually have, you know, coyotes and all the other animals we've talked about in a lot of the urban settings, you have them. The coyotes, I would rather not come close to. The cats, a few of my neighbors let their cats roam at night.
1: Yeah,
2: and I'm okay with that. We have an agreement. You can cruise through my yard and do your business, and in exchange, you take care of the rat problem.
1: So I put out, I hadn't, my rat traps I'd brought in during the wintertime, and I put them back out again. They have the, you know, the poison where they only rodents can get into it.
2: Right, yeah.
1: And it's locked and everything.
2: Yeah,
1: and they're in my bushes, so
2: yeah.
1: I put them out, and then, you know, I've had them out for about 10 days now, so I'm going to open it up to see if any of the food's been eaten.
2: Yeah, I checked mine just a couple of days ago, in fact.
1: And so the other thing is, too, I've got, I noticed in my, one of my back cameras, it's like every time, let me just see, did I get a notice on it yet? There's two neighborhood cats that come around at night, and I'm like, this is great.
2: Yeah. Well, I like the fact that because people may not know, but usually coyotes and even wolves, we don't have many wolves around here that I know of, but coyotes and wolves and animals that size, the 50 to 60, 70 pound range, rely on smaller animals, quite often rats and everything else, because they can't always get the big kill. So, you know, part of the benefit of having coyotes locally is that they take care of the rat problem, but there's nothing to really take care of the coyote problem except humans.
1: Yeah, I'm looking at my backyard from last night.
2: Mm-hmm.
1: There's no cats here tonight, but normally it's like 4 to 5 a.m. is when the cats come through.
2: Yeah.
1: So,
2: yeah.
1: I mean, they've been there at other times, but I've seen three different cats, and you never see them during the day, ever.
2: Mm-hmm.
1: So I only see them at night, and,
2: yeah.
1: You know, I don't know whether they're feral. I don't think they're feral.
2: No, I know the two of the three cats that frequent my yard, and I know where they live. So one of them is a black cat, and it always has a collar on. And so my neighbor is very cautious about putting the black cat out, like letting it out during like October. He said you might be surprised how cruel people can be when it comes to black cats. But I let them roam in the yard free of charge. The exchange is take care of the rat problem. So I'll say this, though. When you're on a cruise ship, getting back to the hantavirus thing, when you're on a cruise ship, everybody is keenly aware of things that are going on. And this is something that people may not know either if you've never been on a cruise. It's not out of the ordinary for somebody to pass away. You know, they have doctors and and a clinic and everything on board for a reason. And part of the reason is because it's a lot of us that are past our prime, shall we say, that are on cruise ships. And it does happen. It happens naturally. And I don't know to what extent when it happens naturally, how much they report it on board, but the word gets around one way or the other. But in something like this, then it's going to be, you're going to wait for the announcement. And when people don't know what hantavirus is, they have no idea, and they're wondering, you know, in the post-COVID world, is this a new strain of hantavirus that can spread between humans? What are we dealing with here? You know, because that's when I saw government officials, the line was something to the effect the other day of, government officials say there's nothing to fear. Well, those same government officials about 6 years ago told everybody to run for their lives with COVID. So, yeah, there's that. I just don't. And when you're on a cruise ship, again, you're isolated, and you may have internet access. Depends on the cruise lines, and where you are, but you're definitely going to be isolated from other people when they lock everybody down. So, yeah, that wouldn't be a pleasant situation.
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0: We are Runout Radio. He's Eric Cronin. I'm Gary McNamara. And finally, that California mayor, also city council person. Now that you become a mayor, they rotate the city council. That's how you become a mayor of Arcadia, California, has been charged with acting as an illegal agent of the People's Republic of China.
1: Wow.
0: Eileen Wang pleaded, she's pleaded guilty.
1: Wow.
0: Wow. So she didn't even fight it. The Department of Justice had her apparently slam dunk.
1: Yeah.
0: On this one. And you could see some of the emails and stuff that she had sent back and forth.
1: Mm-hmm.
0: Apparently
1: mm-hmm.
0: her boyfriend, fiance, whatever, they were in it together and promoting the propaganda of China here.
1: Right. Yeah.
0: And she did not declare herself an agent of China.
1: Every time I think about or see stories like this, I think about all the ones we don't catch.
0: Right. The only thing is there's no evidence Swalwell dated her.
1: Yet. But there's still time.
0: Yeah.

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5: From ABC News, I'm Stephanie Officer. 15 Americans evacuated from the MV Hondius were taken to quarantine in Omaha, Nebraska. Two were brought to Georgia's Emory Medical Center. But 9 Americans who disembarked from the ship days earlier are not at a medical facility. ABC's Victor Oquendo.
6: Dr. Ashish Jha, who coordinated the White House COVID response, is now concerned the virus may spread more easily than initially thought.
7: At least 3 of the people who got infected did not have close contact, and they may have had just casual contacts.
6: Which is why he believes everyone from the ship, including those who came home a few weeks ago, should be quarantined away from others.
7: A period of quarantining and observing everybody very closely.
6: Hantavirus can kill up to 40% of patients. At least 3 people have died among 11 cases. The latest, a French and Spanish passenger from the ship.
5: We're told the 9 former passengers are self-monitoring and updating their local health departments on their conditions. The family of one of the victims killed in last year's mass shooting at Florida State University is suing ChatGPT maker OpenAI, claiming the company's artificial intelligence was an active participant in helping the suspected killer plan the attack. ABC's Pierre Thomas.
8: The new lawsuit claims that the alleged gunman, 20-year-old student Phoenix Eichner, used ChatGPT to explain to him how to load and operate a shotgun, including how to turn the safety mechanism off. At one point, the lawsuit alleges the shooter asked how many fatalities it would take to get the most attention. According to the lawsuit, ChatGPT responded, "It was much more likely to get media coverage if children are involved. Even 2 to 3 victims can draw more attention."
9: From the outside looking in.
5: Two South Florida police officers claim Ben Affleck and Matt Damon's film The Rip used too many real-life details, damaging their reputations. Court filings do not say how much the officers are suing for. Parts of The Rip were inspired by a real 2016 case where cops found more than $21 million linked to a suspected marijuana trafficker in a Miami Lakes home. 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
5: Some congressional lawmakers want to allocate $1 billion for President Trump's White House ballroom after the president claimed the ballroom serves national security needs. ABC's Rick Klein.
12: Our poll on this a couple weeks ago showed a clear majority of the country doesn't think this is a good idea, including 6 in 10 independents. Republicans generally do, but not nearly as strongly behind Trump as they are on almost every other policy issue. There's real skepticism out there, especially in this environment, the concerns around the Iran war, the concerns around the economy.
5: A gunman opened fire on a street in Cambridge, Massachusetts, Monday afternoon. The bullets hit at least one person as pedestrians took cover. ABC's Matt Rivers.
13: A shooter in broad daylight brandishing a semi-automatic rifle, at one point erratically pointing it at traffic, smashing a car window with the gun barrel, sending residents running for their lives.
14: Shooting randomly in the air, spraying cars, spraying everywhere, and people just started running.
13: Still very much an active scene tonight in Cambridge. Residents being asked to avoid the area, but authorities say there is no active threat to the community.
5: That gunman was apprehended after a shootout with police. A Montana judge has blocked a state law limiting voter registration on Election Day. District Judge Adam Larson's order concluded the move would disproportionately harm Native American and young voters. The ruling blocks a law that would have prevented voters from casting ballots in national races if they register after noon on Election Day. I'm Stephanie Officer, ABC News.
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0: Now, it's Red Eye Radio. Gary McNamara and Eric Harley talk about everything from politics to social issues and news of the day. Whether you're up late or you're just starting your day, welcome to the show from the Relief Factor Studios. This is Red Eye Radio.
1: All across America, we are Red Eye Radio. He is Eric Harley and I'm Gary McNamara. Good morning. Thank you for being here.
2: We'd like to welcome our friends in Venezuela, our new 51st state. Hola and welcome.
1: Oh, my. Just stop it. Stop it, for God's sakes.
2: Then he says, when he's done in office here in the States, he's thinking about going down there to run. See, I told you during the break, during the pre-show meeting, this is why he doesn't drink. Imagine what he would say if he did.
3: I'm going to go down there and run. I'll tell you what, I'm going to be the president of Venezuela. Venezuela, 51st state. I'm gonna win. I'm gonna make Venezuela great again.
1: Trump on Monday said that he was seriously considering making Venezuela the 51st state, even though he has no power to do so.
2: Right.
1: Citing the abundance of natural resources and reasserting his claim that the Venezuelan people love him, he made the remarks to Fox News' John Roberts in a phone call that saw him add, "Venezuela loves Trump." The president previously quipped that he may retire by seeking the Venezuelan presidency once his term at the White House

0: fact that remains that is accurate and true is he's likely very popular down there. Now, the question is, where does it go from here? That popularity can wane with time after he's no longer president. If things go back to the way they used to be, then it will be all for naught. Does it matter which dictator is in power? Maduro or before him, Chavez or whoever the next one is, if there is going to be a next one. But if it is indeed long-term a turnaround for Venezuela, then that's great, and he'll remain popular. I don't think he'll become the president of Venezuela. I'm not betting on that one.
1: The whole thing with Canada's a 51st state, and it was, you know, he kept pounding it, and it was like, just stop it.
0: Yeah.
1: Because there isn't one Republican who would want Canada to become the 51st state. Not
0: right.
1: one.
0: Right.
1: Right. Not one single Republican. And why is that? Well, if Canada became the 51st state with 40 million people, they would be a far left state.
0: Yeah.
1: They would dominate. They would, I believe, what does California have? What's the population of California right now? Is it 38 million? Are they up to 40 yet? But they would either, they would rival California in House seats.
0: Yeah. Yeah, it's right at just under 40.
1: Okay. And I think Canada's just at 40. So Canada, there's an argument to be made. Canada would become the biggest state. They would have two Democrat senators. And except for the Alberta representatives, which might not happen.
0: I'm sorry. That updated on AI while you were saying that just over 10 seconds. There are now only 39 million people in California. The population is dropping quickly. I'm sorry. It's down to 38. 38 million. 37 million is we'll have a tote board on the app. The declining population of California.
1: Yeah. So Canada would become the biggest state. 41.472 million as of January 1st.
0: Right.
1: So they would become the biggest state. They would be more liberal than California.
0: Mm-hmm.
1: Well, I don't know. Maybe there's an argument to be made there. so they would be, how many House seats would you have to have that would be Democrat in Canada? And the point is, we all knew it was impossible, but even if you're making a joke, make a joke that makes sense.
0: Yeah, right.
1: Because that makes no sense.
0: Right.
1: If you're going to throw out something, and I don't know, with Greenland, I have no idea, with Venezuela, I have no idea why he says things like this. I saw one guy wrote on social media yesterday, he goes, I'm the biggest Trump supporter. I wish he would just shut up about these things. They make no sense at all. Stop it.
0: Hey, Venezuela has over 28 million people. Now, the problem is you'd have to build a wall between Venezuela and Colombia. Right? How do you enforce that border? Yeah. So, there would be some issues. Just a few.
1: Yeah, probably.
0: Yeah.
1: Well, I am pretty confident that's not going to happen in my lifetime.
0: But, yeah.
1: Hey, we're talking my lifetime, which isn't that long.
0: like the population of California, those numbers are declining. But
1: by the way, how you feeling? I'm feeling a little bit better today. Yesterday was a horrible day for both of us. We've both been sick, and it was, you know, I didn't know how sick I was till I got here.
0: Yeah.
1: And I'm talking now without, I have not turned off my microphone yet.
0: Yeah.
1: But I mean, it was, I've had just some type of, upper respiratory infection, which, in fact, when I woke up at 10 o'clock, I went, wow, this is great. It's gone. But the interesting thing about respiratory infections, you can lay down and go to sleep and you feel great when you wake up. And then as soon as you stand up, and you're walking around for 20 minutes, it's like, is this coming back again?
0: Or sometimes the opposite.
1: You or wait,

0: opposite,
1: thinking,
0: yeah.
1: Oh my gosh, I won't be able to get out of bed. And by the time you get up and get dressed and everything, you're doing much better.
0: I had that last night. I had that. Yeah. I said, you know, when I've said, oh man. And then tonight I woke up going, my brain is clear.
1: Yeah.
0: So that was, that was a good thing.
1: I had a doctor's appointment already scheduled and I went in, it was early and I thought, okay, this will help because I'd had this upper respiratory thing for, I don't know, less than a week, which is a pretty quick turnaround for me. But I got in there and my oxygen was at like 91, 92.
0: Oh.
1: They were like, are you doing okay? And I was like, oh, yeah, I've been coughing. So, they checked it a little later. I think we got up to 94, I think. I'm pushing it. I'm trying to breathe a little harder. I ran a fever over the weekend. I mean, just broke into a fever because I've been taking some NSAIDs basically for throat pain, and which I don't do a lot. And I think they kept the fever at bay, and I quit taking them on Friday, and by Saturday evening I was running a fever. But feel much better now, much better. Yeah, so it's, I think it's over. I think it's done. Like making Canada the 51st state, I think we can move on. I was shocked, by the way, that more liberals didn't jump on board with that. That liberals didn't, well, yeah, let's do that. Come on, we'll do that. You know, just politically to get into it. But it likely is the situation that, no, just make him sound weird by only him talking about it and make his party answer for him. So, yeah. No, neither one's going to happen. It's interesting, though, the oil game has changed a lot post-Maduro. And I think that's huge. I think that sent a loud message to countries like both China and Russia.
0: I think it's going to be, again, I have no predictions, but I think it's really going to be interesting, the trip to China. You know, the number of United States leaders that he is bringing over there is going to really be interesting to see where they go on it. And, you know, the big question is, who is going there with an advantage?
1: Yeah.
0: Is it Trump or is it Xi?
1: Right. Yeah.
0: And, well, I mean, he's staying there. We're visiting him.
1: Well.
0: But when you look at it, one of the things, when you look at what the president did, you know, taking out Maduro, I say take out, I mean taking out.
1: Not removing him from office. Not killing him,
0: actually taking him out.
1: Yeah.
0: And what you see, what's going on in Iran and the belief that China actually wants us to stop, you know, what's going on in Iran and China's, you know, own economic problems.
1: Yeah.
0: That they have. You're always going to have problems when you try to mix capitalism with communism.
1: Yeah.
0: There's always going to be, problems. But when you look at it, what the president has done in so many areas is hurt the potential of China and Russia when it comes to expansion.
1: Mm-hmm.
0: You know, I think it was in National Review. It was like what losing a war looks like. And when I first saw the headline, I'm like, this is National Review. So they're not making the case that we're losing the war in Iran.
1: Right.
0: Which, of course, we're not.
1: Right. Yeah.
0: And they, you know, he said, he goes, that's, you know, the popular culture, mainstream media, you know, that's what they're attempting to throw out. And he goes, but, you know, wars are not won on social media. You know, it's basically, it's, you know, it's military, it's strategic, it's all that. And if you use, you know, those parameters, which are the only ones that matter, of course, United States is winning. Because you get to the point where if it's not unconditional, if Iran exists and it's not unconditional surrender, which we talked about yesterday because the president said that's what he wanted, a month ago, and now he doesn't want it, so the left will judge him by what his standard is and not what the standard is of actually winning a war or not, you know, decimating their military, their ability, you know, to have an economy going with the blockade and everything else. But the reality is we're winning, and they said, now look at Russia and Ukraine.
1: Right.
0: So this isn't being talked about. If you want to see what a nation losing a war looks like, look at Russia right now. And think about how long that has gone on.
1: Yeah. Yeah.
0: And that was supposed to be what? A 2-week war?
1: Yeah.
0: A month war?
1: Yeah. Most thought it would be done quickly.
0: Right. And so, when you look at the president, you know, going to China, you know, look, I think that when you have most nations look at Trump, what they look at is what they believe their Trump card is,
1: yeah,
0: is what they view as Trump's unpopularity in the United States.
1: Hmm.
0: That's what I think they look at right there.
1: Mm-hmm.
0: Where, you know, their Wall Street Journal lead editorial, Iran believes the president is bluffing. We said that yesterday.
1: Yeah.
0: By the way.
1: Right. Yes.
0: The Iran. Now, they may be wrong in believing that. We shall see. But that's, you know, that's what they believe. And they believe that because they look and they say the opposition isn't going to give him money. They're going to ensure that there is no money for this war.
1: Mm-hmm.
0: All we have to do is wait him out because the Democrats will get back in power and the Democrats will start sending us cash again.
1: Right.
0: That's how they look at it. They, yep, look at it and they say, you know, we can outlast, which then again can work against them if the president also knows that and says, okay, you think I'm bluffing? We end it now, or, you know, whatever he, you know, plans on doing. Mm-hmm. I think the most interesting thing that happened was the Fox News report out there that Brett Baer had, and he used sources for it, and Brett, we hope you're correct.
1: Yeah, well, exactly.
0: You know what, and I'm going back to.
1: He got burned one time.
0: He got burned on the what was it, the Hillary Clinton stuff?
1: Yeah,
0: the
1: indictment
0: was going to get indicted.
1: He had reported that his sources told him she was going to be indicted on the email scandal, and we said you better be right. It was just hours after he said it, and of course his sources burned him.
0: But this is where the UAE, United Arab Emirates, is actually involved in military action against Iran.
1: Right.
0: Which should be pretty easy to figure out. I mean,
1: right, yeah. I mean, this is something that, you know, I mean, they've made it clear. There's been an attack on a refinery there, and they...
0: That's mind-boggling. Mind-boggling when I saw that yesterday. I went, oh, that's unbelievable.
1: It doesn't surprise me that there are that you have other, again, when you look at the picture, we know that there are other interests against Iran here involved, and the UAE is right there at the top, aside from Israel and the U.S., pulling out of the oil cartel, OPEC, which is something really they've really wanted to do for a while. It's not new to this equation or this scenario, this current set of events with Iran. They've wanted to, you know, pull back, and I think a lot of it has to do with Iran being really part of the one of the founding members of OPEC and having so much control over that cartel, and that's not something that favors the Emirates. So I think here it's if you look at what they've got available to them, including intel and Western style jets and everything else, I'm curious to see what else they're willing to do.
0: We are Red Eye Radio.
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13: If you're someone who isn't super active, just thinking about the amount of exercise you're supposed to get every week can feel daunting. 75 minutes of vigorous exercise, 150 minutes of moderate intensity exercise. It's a lot, but I have some good news for you in the form of a recent study out of Norway. Researchers found that for most sedentary people, getting just 5 more minutes of meaningful movement a day had a statistically significant impact on their expected lifespan. So did reducing the amount of time they sat every day by just 30 minutes. That's not to say that this bare minimum is what you should aspire to, but I think it's a good reminder that doing something is always better than doing nothing. The point is, just get started. Work just a little bit more movement into your daily routine, and don't even think of it as exercise. I'm Dr. Sanjay Gupta, helping you live a better life.
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0: We We are Red Eye Radio. He is Eric Harley, and I'm Gary McNamara. So we just started about the president talking about Venezuela, the 51st state. The one thing that comes to mind here, there's limited opportunity, even if this president speaks all the time and every day, but still there's limited opportunity to promote the things that you're actually doing well. You know, the Venezuela thing, you know, I don't think the public cares about it anymore. I wish he would just stop it, because it takes away from the time that he can talk about, and Marco Rubio also could talk about it, and J.D. Vance could talk about it, how because of the president's foreign policy, they are changing the world. They are changing the world, the potential of what is out there. You know, with Venezuela, which again, United States becoming friendly with Venezuela blunts the impact of China.
1: Yeah.
0: When you see what's going on right now with Russia and the Ukraine, right now, and everything that this president is doing in the Middle East is also taking away power and influence from China and Russia. And then in the Middle East right now, with the UAE now involved in military action, Saudi Arabia, for the most part, cooperating. The fact that of Middle Eastern countries talking about if Iran is, you know, not the power that they were anymore, and they don't have the influence, about having Abraham Accord peace agreements with Israel, this president on foreign policy is changing the landscape like no other president in my lifetime.
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14: At YMCA summer camp,

0: Stephanie Officer. The 17 American passengers and one British national residing in the U.S. on board that hantavirus-stricken cruise ship are now stateside, but not back at home yet. At least one American passenger tested positive for hantavirus, another showing mild symptoms. ABC's Victor Oquendo.
1: Health Secretary Robert F. Kennedy Jr. said the U.S. government has been on top of the outbreak since day one.
2: We have this under control and we're not worried about it.
1: The president, hopeful too.
3: It seems like it is not easy to spread.
1: At least three people have died among 11 cases. The latest, a French and Spanish passenger from the ship.
0: Miners in Myanmar have uncovered a massive 11,000-carat ruby considered to be the second largest by weight ever found in the country. Myanmar produces about 90% of the world's rubies. Human rights groups urge jewelers to stop buying gems from the country since they say the industry has...
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11: 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It's a lot, but I have some good news for you in the form of a recent study out of Norway. Researchers found that for most sedentary people, getting just 5 more minutes of meaningful movement a day had a statistically significant impact on their expected lifespan. So did reducing the amount of time they sat every day by just 30 minutes. That's not to say that this bare minimum is what you should aspire to, but I think it's a good reminder that doing something is always better than doing nothing. The point is, just get started. 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I'm Dr. Sanjay Gupta, helping you live a better life.
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1: We are Red Eye Radio. He is Eric Harley, and I'm Gary McNamara. Welcome and good morning. Thank you so much for being here. 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
2: And thank you.
1: All right, so I just discovered this audio, and I just went, jeez. CNN, Bakari Sellers, we know how far left he is, but listen to this. I mean, listen to what he says here. And you know what this reminded me of? It reminded me of what you said such a long, long time ago when I first started working with you. Mm. And I think it was you who said it, that when somebody makes a statement, if what they say to start it out is a lie.
2: If they start on a false premise.
1: You're right. If they start on a false premise, everything afterwards may make sense to you, but it can't because the premise to start with is completely and totally inaccurate. It's a lie.
2: Right.
1: And that's what I got out of this little quote. We're just going to play this part here where it's obviously the premise of how he starts out is completely wrong. Here we go.
3: Right. If somebody fell asleep in 1896 and woke up today in 2026, they would simply say the only difference is now Negroes have a TV show and we wear nice suits.
1: Mm-hmm. I don't have to go any further because that's the part.
2: Yeah.
1: That's that when we talk about, that's the part right there that is inaccurate.
2: Yeah.
1: It's not true.
2: Exactly.
1: That nothing has changed
2: right.
1: since 1896 in this country.
2: Oh my gosh.
1: Except aesthetically.
2: It's changed since 1996.
1: Yeah, exactly. I mean, it's such an incredibly big lie.
2: Yeah.
1: And that's where the left is at this point. Everything is a lie.
2: Right. Yeah.
1: You know, a boy can be a girl.
2: Right.
1: No, they can't. That's a lie.
2: There's no difference. 1896, 2026. Right. No difference.
1: No difference.
2: Just the clothing and that little television thing.
1: Right.
2: If they woke up in 2026, they'd say, dude, are you still watching television? Why aren't you streaming? I mean, it's just so stupid. To try and build your premise, nothing has changed. You could say, all right, fundamental values, but then you have to include the left, which, of course, he's not going to do.
1: No.
2: You can say the Constitution remains for the time being. And, you could point out some things that are still in place. We're still basically located in the same place, as far as I know. I know the Earth, turns, rotates. But as far as I know, we're not shifting that much in terms of the United States itself. There are things that haven't changed.
1: Well,
2: but it's,
1: yeah, go ahead.
2: It's unbelievable how much has changed since 2016. I don't even have to go back to 1996. Go back to 2016. 10 years. If somebody's been in a coma for 10 years and they woke up, dude, what happened? And seriously, he's president? I mean, it's one of those things because think about that. And he ran as a Republican? Because
1: who?
2: Trump.
1: Oh, okay.
2: I didn't. If you think about the entire landscape of the left and everything that's changed, Trump, before he decided to run, he was a darling of the left. He was, he was a celebrity.
1: Right, but
2: everybody adored him.
1: Yeah, I just want to focus on the racism part of it, though.
2: Well,
1: that's part
2: of the culture that I'm right. getting to is that you think about everything where he's the bigot, and where does the bigotry actually lie?
1: The bigotry lies in the left. That's the point right there.
2: And they have been open about it to the point of, if you go back to 2016, the anti-Semitism that they put on proudly put on full display today,
1: yep,
2: was nowhere near what it is on the left back in 2016.
1: And this is, again, the frustration I have with Republicans. Republicans should never be on the defensive about racism, ever. The yeah. Republicans should never be on the defensive about sexism, ever.
2: Right.
1: Or misogyny, ever. Because it's owned by the Democratic Party. Owned.
2: Yep.
1: And, you know, when you have Bakari Sellers says, nothing for blacks has changed since 1896. Basically, right. Jim Crow still exists and everything else. It is such an incredible lie, but they keep promoting it and then look and say Republicans are the reason why things, why this, again, the premise is a lie, but you're still as bad off as you were in 1896 with Jim Crow.
2: Yeah.
1: Which we all know. And remember, at that point, lynching was still taking place and nothing has changed at all. They are still attempting to promote that you are a victim who cannot make it because things are as bad. Now, apparently you can wear a suit
2: mm-hmm.
1: and you can be on TV. But besides that, nothing has changed. Such an incredibly big lie to promote victimization when it is the Democratic Party, the Democrats, over and over and over again. Over the last 40 years, especially,
2: yeah.
1: that have promoted identity politics, judging people by groups and not individuals. That is the basis of racism in our society. Everybody knows it. Every Democrat listening right now knows that's the basis of racism. You judge people by groups and not as individuals. And they own it. And so when you see the identity politics, which how do we know that the Democrats do it? Because the Democrats talk about it and they talk about what a problem it is. And remember, Stacey Abrams says identity politics works for us. And it's just that to me is the most frustrating thing. And as we all know now with feminism, liberal feminism is gone. Liberal feminism was completely and totally defeated by liberal feminists.
2: Yeah.
1: Who said, no, we welcome male genitalia in the locker room. Men should compete against women. Why? Because that man says that he is a woman, and therefore, what the man says goes, because the man says so. And what? Liberal feminism just got bowled right over by liberal feminist women.
2: Well, again, you don't have to go back to 1896. Go back 10 years. And what you see is what has been in play for the longest time. But now they're putting it on full display. The hatred and bigotry of the left.
1: Yeah,
2: they're proud of it. They're proud of it. And they call the other side the bigots. Trump is Hitler. He's the one siding with Israel. The guy with the Nazi tattoo. We don't discuss that now.
1: Yeah. We accept that.
2: We've moved on from that.
1: Give the Nazi a break. But my favorite, as we talked about last week, was it's because his Nazism is justified because he was angry and upset.
2: Yeah.
1: So Democrats seem to be accepting angry Nazis, and they seem to be, you know, they haven't specifically said this, but since they talked about, you know, being actually talking about the justifying the Nazism and the Nazi tattoo through anger, we asked the question, are they okay with happy Nazis? Even though I really haven't met too many happy Nazis.
2: No. No.
1: Normally, happiness is not a characteristic that goes along with Nazis.
2: Right.
1: Since you're blaming everybody else for the problems you have in life.
2: Yes.
1: But yeah, it's just, it's amazing. I just, you shake your head, and I wish the Republicans would absolutely wake up and understand the political enemy that they have and what they're willing to do. And at times, it's as if they just don't get it. Because the big picture is they are still, they believe, successfully gaining traction by calling Republicans racist when they own racism, they own misogyny, and they own sexism. They have institutionalized it. Remember, we heard in the summer of 2020 that racism is systemic. It is. It's institutionalized and systemic.
2: Mm-hmm.
1: But the place where it's institutionalized and systemic is in the Democratic Party.
2: Yep. And it's, and the more we, the more the time goes on, the more they come out and defend their own bigotry.
1: Yeah, I know.
2: Plattner's just one example, one recent example. This is who they are.
1: When you had Dershowitz last week, Dershowitz. And again, it's because of my age where I remember Dershowitz, where if you're a little bit younger, you may not remember Dershowitz back in the 80s and 90s. He was as anti-Republican as you could possibly imagine.
2: Mm-hmm.
1: And when Dershowitz, Alan Dershowitz is out there saying, they're calling Trump a Nazi. Mm-hmm. He's the one that is backing and saving Israel. He's pro-Jewish. He's pro-Israel. He can't be the Nazi. He's the opposite of a Nazi.
2: Yeah.
1: But to hear Dershowitz say it.
2: Yeah.
1: I'm just like, where's the rest of the Republican Party? Why aren't they pounding on this? Why, where is this, you know, the sit down, the meeting where they say, look, guys, we need to promote this. Does the RNC, do they ever sit down and say, look, let's take all these things that we have, all these things. And I mean, bring the president in there. Guys, this is what our message has to be. We all agree with these things, right?
2: Right. Yeah.
1: Because there are certain things that all Republicans agree with.
2: Well, all right, you know, because
1: 99% agree with. I wondered, I'll get in trouble.
2: I've been wondering in recent days with all the redistricting and in trying to basically gain some seats, I thought, well, to what extent does that work if you're not on the proper message?
1: Yeah.
2: If you gain advantage with redistricting, with a few seats and a few states, that means nothing if you're not on the proper message. If you cannot put out as a party, by the way, I've seen them do it on their own, individuals in the party. I've seen them do it on their own. But there has to be a collective effort.
1: You know, you make a great point because this was made, but you need to pound on it over and over again. There was the one case in Tennessee where the one Democrat, they're saying this is racism. They're like, well, how? The incumbent is a white man and the challenger is a Republican black woman.
2: Mm.
1: That can't be racism. Yes, it can.
2: Mm-hmm.
1: Why? Because all blacks must think alike. And if you don't think alike.
2: Right.
1: Warnock, I think, was saying the same thing.
2: Identity politics.
1: He was talking about a, you know, they're trying that the Republicans are trying to find a, you know, permission structure for young black men or, you know, blacks to vote for them. As if blacks don't have a mind on their own, of their own, to do critical thinking.
2: Right, right.
1: The what do they call it? The soft bigotry that exists in the Democratic Party. That
2: right.
1: Blacks are stupid and can't make their own decisions.
2: Right. That's very much alive in the Democratic Party.
1: We are Red Eye Radio.
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0: We are on our radio. He's Eric Carly, and I'm Gary McNamara. I can't play the audio because there's too many F words in it, but on Bill Maher's drinking podcast.
1: Yes.
0: He had Fetterman on, right. And they were talking about just how, and these are two Democrats, talking about how whack the Democratic Party is. You know, the racism that they throw out in order to defend communism. They talk about Plattner, where Plattner said, I'm a communist. And, Bill Maher talking about the assistant to Mandani, who's a communist, says yeah. She's a communist.
1: Right.
0: And talks about how home ownership is racist.
1: Yeah.
0: And Bill Maher goes, and says, in a country where 20 million blacks own homes. And he just goes, it's bat soup. He didn't say that, but It was worse. Bat soup crazy.
1: Yes.
0: He goes, and these are two Democrats.
1: Right.
0: Two loyal Democrats that are talking about the insanity of the Democratic Party.
1: Right.

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6: Our up day in Mass, huh? We had an active shooter along the Charles River in Cambridge. Dozens homeless after a condo fire in North Attleboro. In sports, the end arrives for LeBron and the Lakers. Red Sox open a series against the Phils. WPRO AccuWeather for today. Nice day is on the way. Sunshine, a little cooler than normal. Temperatures again holding in the mid-60s. Changes are on the way. Some rain looks to work in, particularly on Thursday. It's going to set the stage for a change in weather pattern. It's going to turn a lot warmer as the weekend arrives. Looks like we'll edge toward 80 degrees on some day, and we may stay near 80 degrees for the first part of next week. Let's kick off the morning with your full forecast details. Good morning, I'm Bill Haberman. This is the WPRO First News at 5 o'clock. 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Here's meteorologist Joe Lundberg now with the WPRO AccuWeather Forecast.
7: Good morning, Bill. A nice day is in store for the area today, though it will be cool. Sunshine will mix with clouds at times, our high 64. And tonight will be partly cloudy and chilly with a low of 41 to 45. Tomorrow will turn out mostly cloudy and become breezy, but there really won't be anything more than a shower in the area. Most of the day will be rain-free with a high of 59 to 63. As a frontal system approaches the area tomorrow night, we'll start to see some steadier rains develop, and that will continue to Thursday, a cloudy, cool day with periods of rain and a high of 61. Friday will remain unsettled, mostly cloudy with a couple of showers, high just 56 to 60. Then we begin a warming trend on Saturday. With more sun than clouds, it'll become breezy with a high of 71 to 75. With WPRO's exclusive AccuWeather, I'm meteorologist Joe Lundberg.
6: All righty, Joe. Winds will shift to the west on Narragansett Bay this afternoon. Looks like right around 10 knots. Our wave's going to run right around 2 feet. Let's talk about our day on Monday. A little chill in the air. That was it. The normal high this time of year is 68 degrees. Again, we stalled out at 63 WPRO degrees, which is our favorite, of course. It's right around 11:33 in the morning. Again, those winds came in off the water. About 0.02 of an inch of rain. Just some light rain falling during the day. Sunrise 5:29 this morning. Sun is going to set at 7:56. We're getting a lot of light this time of year. Starting the day partly to mostly cloudy. Our temperatures across Rhode Island are in the 40s. A little chilly right now to the north and west. Smithfield starts the day at 43 degrees. We're in the upper 40s along the coast. That's the deal, by the way, in Rhode Island. Upper 40s to start the day. AccuWeather, the radar up and running right now. Again, we're seeing a couple of sprinkles just off the south coast. Same to the outer Cape as well, moving over Mass Bay and the south shore of Boston. But again, just cloudy skies reported. The 4 a.m. observations across Rhode Island. We have a rising barometer and a light westerly breeze. Current temperature starts the day at 49 degrees. 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Your top stories this morning in the Rye-High Home Improvement Specialist News Center.
8: I would venture to guess that there is no one in this room who hasn't had occasion to travel along that stretch of Memorial Drive, particularly on a beautiful day like today.
6: That's District Attorney Marion Ryan in Cambridge, where we're learning the guy who was firing indiscriminately at people along Memorial Drive in the Charles River was sprung from prison after a shootout with the Boston police 6 years ago. Guys had a record going back 20 years. Two people shot and wounded seriously in the incident. That suspect then taken down, shot by a Mass State trooper and a civilian who was a retired Marine. Starting from the New England desk this morning, this is ABC's Matt Rivers.
9: Happened just after 1:30 this afternoon on Memorial Drive in the busy Boston suburb of Cambridge.
10: It was at least 30 shots.
11: Blood everywhere, shell casings all in front of my car.
12: At least 15 or more. Like pow, pow, pow, pow, pow, pow, pow, pow, pow, like that.
9: Lisa Schill was in a school van on her way to pick up kids after classes.
12: We saw the guy walking down the street and raising like the gun, and he was shooting.
9: State police say at least one person was shot. No word yet on the shooter's motive.
6: And again, that's correspondent Matt Rivers at the New England desk. Again, there are multiple reports from Boston. One of the officers in that 2020 shootout had predicted in a statement that was sent to the court that the suspect, who's 46 years old, identified as Tyler Brown, that he would hurt or kill someone when released from a prison. It's a rough day in Massachusetts. Down the road, meantime, North Attleboro, dozens burned out of their condo in a fire that broke out at the Hawthorne Village complex there. It hit 7 alarms on Monday afternoon.
13: I can tell you this is probably one of the largest fires that I've had in my career, and I've been here for 30 years.
6: This is Fire Chief in North Attleboro, Chris Coleman. There was no one hurt in that fire, which they believe started in an air conditioning unit. North Attleboro Middle School is being used as a shelter for people left out of their homes as a result of the fire. Here in Rhode Island this morning in Cranston, Mayor Ken Hopkins sending a revised budget off to the city council, which calls for a 4% increase in taxes, which is below the threshold that requires legislative approval at the State House. The budget would close the Cranston Senior Center, among other items, and also a level fund for the schools. This all follows the city council there rejecting a spending plan, again, that required the assembly sign off a 7% increase in property taxes. One of the local talking heads of the pandemic is now voicing concerns about the cruise ship hantavirus. This is Ashish Jha, who says that the virus may spread easier than a lot of people have thought. Let's bring aboard ABC's Victor Okendo, who has the latest this morning. He's in Omaha.
14: Dr. Ashish Jha, who coordinated the White House COVID response, is now concerned the virus may spread more easily than initially thought.
15: At least three of the people who got infected did not have close contact, and they may have had just casual contacts.
14: Which is why he believes everyone from the ship, including those who came home a few weeks ago, should be quarantined away from others.
15: A period of quarantining and observing everybody very closely.
14: Hantavirus can kill up to 40% of patients. At least three people have died. died among 11 cases. The latest, a French and Spanish passenger from the ship.
6: It's ABC's Victor Oquendo as he reports this morning from Omaha. President's going to be heading off to China. First visit by an American president since his first go-round in office. This comes as the stalemate drags on between the U.S. and Iran. Team coverage continues this morning. ABC's Tom Sophie Burridge standing by with what the Iranians are saying about all of this. But first, at the White House, here's correspondent Karen Travers.
10: Reiterating his position that Iran cannot have a nuclear weapon, President Trump on Monday signaled pessimism about the current state of the ceasefire between the U.S. and Iran, telling reporters,
16: "It's unbelievably weak. I would say I would call it the weakest right now. After reading the piece of garbage they sent us, I didn't even finish reading it. I said, I'm not going to waste my time reading it."
10: The president went on to say the ceasefire is on, quote, massive life support, but he insists he's not under any pressure to make a deal to end the conflict. Karen Travers, ABC News, the White House.
17: An Iranian source speaking to an Iranian state-linked news agency, and they say that Iran wants an immediate end to the war on all fronts, and that seems to be a reference to the war in Lebanon, Israel's military campaign against the Iranian proxy Hezbollah. There's no sign Israel is about to wrap up that military campaign. And also they want a lifting of U.S. sanctions, namely on Iranian oil exports within 30 days, the unfreezing of billions of dollars worth of Iranian assets which are held in countries around the world. And they also are pointing towards a new management system of the Strait of Hormuz.
6: And again, that's ABC's Tom Sophie Burridge at the foreign desk this morning alongside correspondent Karen Travers reporting this morning from the White House. WPR News Time is 5:08. As I said, around the country this morning, federal agents investigating the deaths of six people found inside a shipping container at a rail yard at Laredo, Texas. They're describing this as a potential human smuggling event. Medical examiner believes that heat stroke led to those deaths. Speaking of the heat, near record-setting heat is blanketing the west and mountain regions. Throwing aboard ABC National meteorologist Kenton Jawicki with more.
18: It's a heat wave that's going to already be lasting for days by the time it's over, because we're looking at records again today for places like Reno, Las Vegas as well, Salt Lake City, and Phoenix. You're at 109 potentially for your high temperature. If you reach 110, you are tied a record for you folks, too.
6: And again, that's ABC National Meteorologist Kenton Jawicki reporting this morning. Said around the world now, Keir Starmer has just doubled down on his resolve to stay in office despite calls that he step aside. Again, this is after scandal there and also the loss of local elections. They just lost

0: now, Israeli lawmakers have approved a bill setting up a special tribunal that would have the authority to sentence death to Palestinians convicted of taking part in the Hamas attack that triggered the war in Gaza. Measure passed the Knesset there, 93-0. The latest on the world oil troubles, the global maritime industry is concerned about a shortage of the fuel that they use that powers ships. They say about 80% of globally traded goods are transported by sea. So operators rely on a sludge-like substance known as bunker fuel to move those goods, and there's concern that they are running low of bunker fuel in Europe and Southeast Asia. Back to Israel, the Eurovision Song Contest is starting at Vienna with tensions simmering over Israeli participation. Five countries are boycotting to protest Israel's involvement. Pro-Palestinian demonstrations are planned there. They say security is tight with police from both Austria and Germany called in. Coming up as the WPRO First News continues, WPRO Business News on the way. Meteorologist Joe Lundberg is on the way back with the AccuWeather forecast. Well, sports roundup is going to start with the playoffs last night. The end, has it arrived for the King? Well, we'll see. Sports is coming up next. WPRO News Time is 5.
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0: Good morning, WPR News Time is 5:12 on our Tuesday morning, which is arriving. It is dawn over southern New England. A lot of light this time of year, as we all know. The first light of dawn is up there on a nice day that's on the way. I'll be a little cooler than normal as temperatures again get a hold of the low to mid 60s today with a mix of sun and clouds. Another chilly night coming up tonight, about 40 to 45. The weather starts heading downhill for tomorrow. Some rain is going to get in here. We'll turn cloudy tomorrow. We look to stay dry. Temperatures around 60 degrees. Periods of rain on the way Wednesday night into Thursday. Some showers could linger into Friday as well. Again, temperatures are really going to stall out around 60 degrees on Friday. Maybe the mid to upper 50s are high temperature. Changes are coming though for the weekend. It's going to turn milder. Looks like we'll be in the 70s on Saturday. It's a pattern change getting in here. We'll be near 80 on Sunday, and we'll stay mild, it looks like, for a good portion of next week. As always, your full forecast details are on the way in just a couple of minutes as the WPRO First News continues. Let's roll on this morning. WPRO Business News. Overseas markets have been mixed in the night. Optimism encouraged by rallies on Wall Street, clashing with pessimism over oil prices and the potential of an AI bubble. Shares rising Tuesday in Tokyo. They were down at Seoul, Sydney, and Shanghai. WPR's extensive business coverage continues now as Nathan Bove joins us from SOA Financial with the Money Talk Morning Market Preview.
12: Good morning. The S&P 500 rose on Monday, bolstered by key tech stocks, even as oil prices rose after President Donald Trump rejected Iran's latest proposal to end the war. The broad market index gained 0.1%, while the Nasdaq hovered around the flat line. Both indices had scored fresh all-time highs during the day. The Dow Jones Industrial Average also hovered around the flat line. Oil futures were higher following those developments. U.S. West Texas Intermediate futures rose 2% to above $98 per barrel, while international benchmarks Mark Brent crude futures gained 2% to above $104 a barrel. The moves come after the S&P 500 and NASDAQ rallied more than 2 and 4% respectively last week. Both indices recorded their sixth straight winning weeks, a first for each since 2024. The Dow rose 0.2% for the week, notching its fifth week of gains out of the last six. I'm Nathan Bove of the SOA Financial.

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1: All righty, Nathan, we will indeed. Let's get an update on those commodity prices right now. Again, Brent crude is right around $104 a barrel. West Texas Intermediary, $98 a barrel. Futures numbers, futures are down right now. Futures contracts for the Dow down 43 points, 27 for the S&P, 206 for the NASDAQ. Home sales are out. Disappointing. This is normally the time of year when people are out looking for a home. Let's bring aboard ABC's Michelle Franson with the National Roundup.
2: Existing home sales remained flat in April compared to the previous month. The National Association of Realtors says sales were also unchanged compared to this time last year, showing home sales for previously occupied homes edged up 0.2% last month compared to March. The lagging housing market struggling due to economic uncertainty, home prices continuing to rise, with the U.S. median sales price up nearly a percent in April to $417,700. It marks a 34-month straight rise for home prices. Michelle Franzen, ABC News.
1: All righty, Michelle, that's your business news this morning. 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As we bring back meteorologist Joe Lundberg, who joins us again from the Seascape Lawn Care Weather Center with the WPRO AccuWeather Forecast.
3: Sunshine mixing with clouds at times today, the high 64. Partly cloudy and chilly tonight, though 41 to 45. Mostly cloudy tomorrow and becoming breezy, nothing more than a passing shower, the high 59 to 63. Thursday, cloudy and cool with periods of rain, high 61. On Friday, mostly cloudy and cool with a couple of showers, high 56 to 60. Saturday, more sun than clouds, breezy and warmer, high 71 to 75. With WPRO's exclusive AccuWeather, I'm meteorologist Joe Lundberg.
1: Alrighty, Joe, winds will shift to the west on Narragansett Bay at about 10 knots. Our waves running right around 2 feet. Again, a couple of sprinkles to the south and east, also off to the east as well. Our sky's just cloudy here across Rhode Island. Our temperatures are running in the upper 40s right now. Again, with cloudy skies reported across the state. It's still chilly to the north and west. We're in the low 40s right now. Smithfield, 43 degrees to start the day. It's 48 degrees at Westerly. Barometer's rising right now. We have a light westerly breeze. Our current temperature starts the day at 49 degrees. Coming up is the WPRO. First News continues. 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We'll start with your playoff roundup. NBA in the Stanley Cup playoffs. Yankees open a series against the Orioles at Camden Yards. Red Sox will take on the Phillies tonight at Fenway. 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
1: Well, the VR News Time, speaking of sports, is 5:19. It's time again for WPRO Sports. A lot of people wondering if we've seen the last of the King. Good morning, LeBron James not speculating whether he will return for a 24th NBA season. The end arrives for the Lakers, swept away by the Thunder. Shea Gilgeous-Alexander, 35 points. Chet Holmgren had a dunk with 33 seconds left. Thunder sweeping the Lakers out of the playoffs. 115-110, game four closeout on Monday night. That was late last night. A.J. Mitchell, 10 of his 28 points in the final period. Thunder overcoming the Lakers' effort to stay alive. Right now, Oklahoma City, the defending champs, are 8-0 in the playoffs. Meantime, the East top seed is in a battle again. The Pistons evened up by the Cavaliers. Donovan Mitchell tied an NBA playoff record with 39 points in the second half. He had 43 on the night. Cavaliers even up with the Pistons now. Game 4, 112-103 win at Cleveland last night. In the Stanley Cup playoffs, the West top seed, the Avs, pushing Minnesota Wilds backs to the wall. Russ Colton and Parker Kelly each scored their first goals of the playoffs in the third period. Avalanche snapping back from a mid-series lull. 5-2 win over the Wild at St. Paul. They have a 3-1 at lead in that second-round West Conference series of the NHL playoffs. In baseball, the Yankees opening a series at Camden Yards last night. Ryan Weathers taking a no-hitter into the seventh inning. Before the frame was over, though, the no-hitter was gone. He was out of the game, and then the game is lost.
14: He swings away, launches a ball. Stay. Down the line! Fair ball!
1: On Orioles TV last night, Colby Mayer, a three-run homer. That was the game's big blow as the Yankees kid hits four all of a sudden as they fall to the Orioles last night at Baltimore 3-2. That series continues at Camden Yards. Red Sox, they're back in action as they open up a three-game series against the Phillies. The Red Sox dropping 2 of 3 in that rain-shortened series against the Tampa Bay Rays over the weekend. WPR Sports Time is 5:21 as we head round the sporting world. Back to the NBA, Victor Wembanyama will not face further discipline from the NBA after throwing that elbow at Naz Reid in Game 4 that got him ejected in the second quarter of the Spurs loss. The Associated Press is quoting its sources on this one. They say that Wemby will be able to play tonight's pivotal Game 5 on the way tonight at San Antonio. The Milwaukee Bucks, they missed the playoffs. ESPN reports they're taking calls about the Greek freak, Giannis Antetokounmpo, potential trade target, and as the Milwaukee Bucks retool as we head toward the NBA draft. Coming NFL season, Buffalo Bills first regular season game against at their new stadium will be against the Lions on September the 17th. That will kick off Amazon Prime Video's Thursday Night Football. Then matchup one of three announced by the NFL on Monday as NBC, Fox, and Prime Video made their upfront presentations to advertisers. Cowboys part of two other unveilings. Cowboys will take on the New York Football Giants in the first Sunday Night Football game of the season, September the 13th. Also host Philadelphia Eagles on Fox. That will be Thanksgiving Day on November the 26th. A couple of notes in baseball. Back to the Yankees. The guy that took Anthony Volpe's job as the Yankees shortstop has injury issues. Jose Caballero remains day-to-day right now for the Yankees with a sore finger. He's going to undergo tests to determine the extent of his injury as he hurt his finger diving back to first base in Sunday's loss in Milwaukee. He was not in the lineup, although he was a pinch runner last night. In fact, he was thrown out, ending the game at the bottom of the ninth inning trying to steal second base. Mookie Betts, meantime, he was activated off the injured list. He missed 5 weeks with an oblique with the Dodgers. He was 1-for-5. So Dodgers fall to the Giants again, the first of a four-game series. The Western rivals 9-3. Also, old friend Nathan Eovaldi was scratched from a start at Arlington last night against the Diamondbacks, dealing with left side tightness. Eovaldi was coming off consecutive shutdowns of the Yankees over his last two starts. He allowed just one run in his last 15 innings. So far, Nate 4-4 on the season with a 4.15 ERA. Don't forget WPRO Talk Sports every night. Kevin McNamara's got your full Sports Roundup. We do that every night, 6 until 7 o'clock, right here on WPRO. That's WPRO Sports this morning. WPR News Time is 5:23. 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This is meteorologist Joe Lundberg now with the WPRO AccuWeather Forecast. Joe.
3: Sunshine mixing with clouds at times today. The high 64. Partly cloudy and chilly tonight, though 41 to 45. Mostly cloudy tomorrow and becoming breezy. Nothing more than a passing shower. The high 59 to 63. Thursday cloudy and cool with periods of rain. High 61. On Friday, mostly cloudy and cool with a couple of showers. High 56 to 60. Saturday, more sun than clouds, breezy and warmer, high 71 to 75. With WPRO's exclusive AccuWeather, I'm meteorologist Joe Lundberg.
1: All righty, Joe. Narragansett Bay forecast. For today, winds are going to shift to the west at about 5 knots. Our waves should run right around 2 feet. Again, a partly cloudy sky to start the day. We have our 5 a.m. observations just in. Looks like interior Rhode Island has cleared off. Clouds continue to linger along the coast. Again, to the north and west, it's chilly to start the day. We're in the lower 40s right now. Still the upper 40s down along the coast this morning. Our winds are light and generally out of the north. Northwest to start the day as we head around the state. Clear skies right now up in north central, where it's 41 degrees, 48 degrees. Cloudy skies, a light northwesterly breeze along Rhode Island's coast. Here in Providence, steady barometer with the light northwesterly. Our current temperature, skies have cleared off as we head toward sunrise. That temperature is now 47 degrees. We have your top stories coming up at 5:30 as the WPRO First News continues. Boy, what a scare up in Cambridge on Monday afternoon. This guy walking along Memorial Boulevard along the Charles River Memorial Drive, I should say, indiscriminately firing at people. Two people shot and wounded. A state trooper and a civilian took the guy down. Again, he's in the hospital as well. And they say the guy's got passed in terms of law enforcement there. Multiple reports was involved in a shootout with the Boston police, and he was sprung from jail a lot earlier than law enforcement wanted him to be. Well, more on that story. The suspect's 46 years old. Going to start at the New England desk. ABC's Matt Rivers is going to have the roundup on that story. Again, it was a tough day, as we say, in Massachusetts. We had a 7-alarm fire just up the road. A piece, as we said back in the day, North Attleboro, Massachusetts, a condo complex caught fire. They have 60 to 80 people out of their homes as a result of that fire. Coming up as well, we'll head off on the World Wires. Keir Starmer insists he is not going anywhere. He has lost a member of his cabinet. Says that Starmer should step aside after Labour Party losses. One of the local talking heads of a pandemic, Ashish Jha, back in the news. What he's saying about the hantavirus. Also, team coverage continues. The president's headed off to China as the stalemate continues in Iran. We have team coverage coming up. ABC's Karen Trevor standing by at the White House. And correspondent Tom Sophie Burridge is going to have the latest. He is at the foreign desk. Again, those top stories are all on the way. Coming up at 5:30, Rhode Island's Anchorman is on the way as well. He'll join us in about a half hour or so. He is busily preparing for the Tuesday morning edition of The News. And Gene Valicenti. Again, Gino checks in one half hour from now. WPR News time is 5:27. Let's continue on. Entertainment news. We are starting here at home. NBC Universal says they're going to get a second season of The Real Housewives of Rhode Island. Becca Bergham downstairs. She's going to be happy to hear about that. They say The Real Housewives is one of Bravo's most watched shows across all of its platforms. Deadline reports the series is the biggest series premiere episode on Peacock, and it is on track to become the network's second biggest show behind only The Real Housewives of Beverly Hills, which is currently in its 10th season. Music lovers going to have the opportunity to visit the site of a famous performance in the Beatles' hometown. This is ABC's Brian Clark.
15: 3 Savile Row, London, is one of music's most iconic addresses. It's the headquarters of Apple Corps, in charge of the Beatles' business operations, and the Fab Four performed from the building's roof in January 1969. That turned out to be their final public performance. Next year, the public can visit the building for a 7-story exhibition, The Beatles at 3 Savile Row. It includes access to the roof. More details are coming about dates and prices. Brian Clark, ABC News.
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17: Josh Groban's new album, Cinematic, features him performing songs from classic movies like The Lion King, The Godfather, Breakfast at Tiffany's, and Casablanca. 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
18: 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I do sing comedy, seriously, like on the Oscars and stuff. 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But you know, I would have loved to have done some Monty Python.
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17: Jimmy Fallon announcing that the popular New York Times online game in which players try to guess a 5-letter word is coming to TV. It's slated to premiere in 2027 with avid Wordle fan Savannah Guthrie as host. Starting in 2027, Beatles fans will be able to get back to the London rooftop where the Fab Four gave their final live performance. 3 Savile Row, the former headquarters of Apple Records, will open its doors to fans. 7 floors worth of archival material, exhibits, and more. Mike Dubusky, ABC News.
1: Coming up as the WPRO First News continues. Got your top stories on the way in 2 minutes. Going to get up there to Cambridge. That scary shooting incident on the Charles River on Monday afternoon. We'll tell you what we've learned in the night. Top stories are coming up next. 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
39: Should you still work out when you're injured, or should you take it easy? In most cases, one of the worst things you can do is flip the switch to be totally sedentary. That can lead to stiffness, muscle loss, even reduced coordination. Certified strength and conditioning coach Dana Santos told us, recovery is about choosing the right kind of movement at the right time. 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You'll need to prioritize controlled, high-quality movement over intensity, staying within pain-free or at least low symptom ranges of motion. 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Take it slow. 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I'm Dr. Sanjay Gupta, helping you live a better life.
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1: It was a rough day in Mass on Monday. An active shooter along the Charles River in Cambridge. Dozens burned out of their condo complex in North Attleboro. Mayor Hopkins is sending a revised budget off to Cranston. Calls for painful cuts in the city. Sports, the end arrives for LeBron and the Lakers. The Red Sox open a series against the Phils. Yankee skid has hit four. WPRO AccuWeather. Nice day is on the way today. Again, temperatures will remain below normal. There are changes coming on that front. Some rain is going to get in here Wednesday night. That's tomorrow night into Thursday. And then a pattern shifts. Temperature is going to get into the 70s for the first part of the weekend, and we could edge close to 80 degrees on Sunday. Let's kick off the half hour with your full forecast details. Good morning, I'm Bill Haberman. 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Meteorologist Joe Lundberg joins us this morning in the leadoff spot, as always, as we kick off the new half hour. 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Here's the WPRO AccuWeather forecast.
3: Good morning, Bill. A nice day is in store for the area today, though it will be cool. Sunshine will mix with cloud. The times are high 64. And tonight will be partly cloudy and chilly with a low of 41 to 45. Tomorrow will turn out mostly cloudy and become breezy, but there really won't be anything more than a shower in the area. Most of the day will be rain-free with a high of 59 to 63. As a frontal system approaches the area tomorrow night, we'll start to see some steadier rains develop, and that will continue to Thursday, a cloudy, cool day with periods of rain and a high of 61. Friday will remain unsettled, mostly cloudy with a couple of showers, high just 56 to 60. Then we begin a warming trend on Saturday. With more sun than clouds, it'll become breezy with a high of 71 to 75. With WPRO's exclusive AccuWeather, I'm meteorologist Joe Lundberg.
1: All righty, Joe. Narragansett Bay forecast for the day. We start with light northerly breezes. Those winds will shift to the west. Pick up a little bit as we head into the afternoon at around 10 knots. Waves going to run right around 2 feet. We got to our favorite on Monday. It was 63 WPRO degrees. That was early, right around 11:30 in the morning. And those sea breezes kicked in the afternoon. A little bit of rain as well. Light rain, about 0.02 of an inch of rain falling. Sunrise on the way at 5:29 this morning. Sun is going to set at 7:56 this evening. Again, skies are mostly cloudy to start the day across the coast. Clear skies to the north and west. Temperatures are generally in the upper 40s to start the day. We're in the low 40s right now to the north and west. Smithfield starting the day. Clear skies, 41 degrees, 48 degrees in westerly with a light northwesterly breeze. Barometer steady right now. Winds out of the northwest at 6. Current temperature starts the day at 47 degrees. 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
42: I would venture to guess that there is no one in this room
0: who hasn't had occasion to travel along that stretch of Memorial Drive, particularly on a beautiful day like today.
1: That's the district attorney, Marion Ryan, in Cambridge, where we're learning the guy who was firing indiscriminately at people along Memorial Drive and the Charles River was sprung from jail after a shootout with the Boston police 6 years ago. Two people were shot in Monday's incident. That suspect was eventually taken down by a Mass State trooper and the former Marine. We're starting at the New England desk this morning. ABC's Matt Rivers.
2: It happened just after 1:30 this afternoon on Memorial Drive in the busy Boston suburb of Cambridge.
4: It was at least 30 shots.
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6: At least 15 or more. Like pow, pow, pow, pow, pow, pow, pow, pow, pow, like that.
2: Lisa Schill was in a school van on her way to pick up kids after classes.
6: We saw the guy walking down the street and raising like a gun, and he was shooting.
2: State police say at least one person was shot. No word yet on the shooter's motive.
1: Again, that's correspondent Matt Rivers at the New England desk, and multiple reports from Boston on the suspect's background. He's been identified, by the way, as 46-year-old Tyler Brown, one of the police officers involved in that 2020 incident. According to media reports, that Boston had predicted that the suspect would hurt or kill someone when released from prison. It's a rough day, as we say in Massachusetts. Down the road in North Attleboro, dozens burned out of their condos. So a fire at Hawthorne Village on Monday afternoon. That fire hits 7 alarms.
7: I can tell you this is probably one of the largest fires that I've had in my career, and I've been here for 30 years.
1: Yeah, it's a big one. The fire chief in North Attleboro, Chris Coleman, they even sent help from Rhode Island up to North Attleboro to help. They believe the fire started in an air conditioner unit there and then spread to the rest of the building. They've been using the North Attleboro Middle School as the shelter for the people that left out of their homes as a result of the fires. Here in Rhode Island this morning in Cranston, Mayor Ken Hopkins has sent off a revised budget to the city council that calls now for a 4% increase in property taxes. The spending plan would level fund the schools there and also close Cranston Senior Center, among other items. It all follows the city council rejecting a spending plan that required the General Assembly's signing off on a 7% tax increase. One of the local talking heads of the pandemic is now voicing concerns about the cruise ship hantavirus. Says Dr. Ashish Jha. We saw a lot of him during the pandemic. He was up at Brown University. And Ashish Jha says this version of the hantavirus on the cruise ship may spread easier than first thought. Here's ABC's Victor Okendo with more this morning from Omaha.
8: Dr. Ashish Jha, who coordinated the White House COVID response, is now concerned the virus may spread more easily than initially thought.
9: At least three of the people who got infected did not have close contact, and they may have had just casual contacts.
8: Which is why he believes everyone from the ship, including those who came home a few weeks ago, should be quarantined away from others.
9: A period of quarantining and observing everybody very closely.
8: Hantavirus can kill up to 40% of patients. At least three people have died among 11 cases. The latest, a French and Spanish passenger from the ship.
1: And again, that's ABC's Victor Okendo reporting this morning from Omaha. President's going to depart for China today. The first visit an American leader to Beijing since he went there in his first tenure in office. Stalemate as the president heads to China's dragging on with the U.S. and Iran. Team coverage continues with the very latest. ABC's Tom Sophie Burridge is standing by. But first, from the White House, here's ABC's Karen Travers.
10: Reiterating his position that Iran cannot have a nuclear weapon, President Trump on Monday signaled pessimism about the current state of the ceasefire between the U.S. and Iran, telling reporters,
11: It's unbelievably weak, I would say. I would call it the weakest right now after reading the piece of garbage they sent us. I didn't even finish reading it. I said, I'm not going to waste my time reading it.
10: The president went on to say the ceasefire is on, quote, massive life support, but he insists he's not under any pressure to make a deal to end the conflict. Karen Travers, ABC News, the White House.
12: An Iranian source speaking to an Iranian state-linked news agency, and they say that Iran wants an immediate end to the war on all fronts, and that seems to be a reference to the war in Lebanon, Israel's military campaign against the Iranian proxy Hezbollah. There's no sign Israel is about to wrap up that military campaign. And also they want a lifting of U.S. sanctions, namely on Iranian oil exports within 30 days, the unfreezing of billions of dollars worth of Iranian assets which are held in countries around the world. And they also are pointing towards a new management management system of the Strait of Hormuz.
1: Again, that's ABC's Tom Sophie Burridge reporting this morning. A couple of notes ahead around the world this morning. Keir Starmer doubling down on his resolve to stay on as a British Prime Minister despite calls to step aside. He is telling his cabinet that he takes responsibility for losses that the Labour Party suffered in local elections across the UK. Starmer says there's a process to oust a leader and that has not been triggered. He has, though, lost a member of his cabinet to his step aside. The housing community's local government minister stepping down, urging Keir Starmer to do the right thing for the UK and set a timetable to step aside. It's corruption issues for Vladimir Zelensky. A couple of national agencies says his former chief of staff is under investigation. Say he's suspected in an alleged $10 million money laundering scheme. Again, the former chief of staff to Vladimir Zelensky in Ukraine. Back again to the war in Iran. There's concerns about fuel for the maritime industry. They say that they are facing a looming shortage of the fuel that powers ships as a result of the war. About 80% of globally traded goods are sent by sea. Ship operators rely on bunker fuel to move those goods. The world's largest refueling hub for bunker fuel, which is in Southeast Asia, again, with concerns of shortages there as a result of the closure of the Strait of Hormuz. WPR News Time is 5:40. Some of the other stories we're following for you on our Tuesday morning as we steam through the first part of the second full week of the month of May. The WPR Wacky Weather Forecast looks like we've cleared off as the sun begins to rise over southern New England. Nice day is on the way today. Temperatures are going to be in the low to mid-60s, getting a little cooler than normal. That was the story yesterday. Again, changes are coming, though. Some rain is going to work in tomorrow night into Thursday. Again, it looks like it'll be damp as we head into the weekend. That change, though, for the weekend. Temperatures eventually get to the 70s and maybe close to 80 degrees on Sunday. And we could stay there, too, for the first part of next week. As always, your full forecast details are on the way in just a couple of minutes as the WPRO First News continues. We are rolling on a couple of other stories following this morning. The president's got a new nomination for FEMA as well. So they're bringing back a former Navy SEAL who was fired last year for defending the existence of FEMA. Nomination comes with the Trump administration signaling it is backing away from promises to dismantle that agency. President also nominating David Cummings to head up the Transportation Security Administration, and that agency, which has faced challenge with its employees going unpaid amidst long lines at the airports. Democrats have filed an emergency appeal to the U.S. Supreme Court. They are seeking to halt the redistricting ruling by the state Supreme Court in Virginia. The state court invalidated a referendum that would have given Democrats there an additional 4 winnable seats in the House. This comes with Alabama now moving forward to get rid of one of its 2 largely black congressional districts. A decision coming out of Montgomery comes after the Supreme Court last month struck down a majority black U.S. House district in Louisiana and what the justices described as an illegal racial gerrymander. A nonprofit has emerged to try to stop a repainting of the Lincoln Memorial Reflecting Pool. Let's bring aboard ABC's Peter Haralambos with the later of that story. Again, this is one of the many makeovers in Washington of the president.
4: In a lawsuit filed Monday, a nonprofit called the Cultural Landscape Foundation argued that Trump needs approval from Congress to alter the Lincoln Memorial because it's a historical landmark. Trump has defended his attempt to repaint the reflecting pool in a shade of blue called American Flag Blue and renovate the site.
13: And over the years as a developer, I have probably built more than 100 swimming pools.
4: The nonprofit is asking a judge to halt the renovations until the Trump administration gets congressional approval. Peter Haralambos, ABC News.
1: Alrighty, Peter. One other note. Gene had mentioned this. Did he mention this on Monday? If not, it was last week. Talking about the Lowe's home improvement chain using license plate readers in Connecticut. Well, it turns out that this is initiative not only of Lowe's, but of Home Depot as well. Both of the big boxes have been hit by organized thieves over the last couple of years. Most recently, Home Depot was targeted in 9 separate states. Let's bring aboard ABC's Hannah Batah. If you shop at one of those stores, it's a good chance that they're reading your license plate in and out of the parking lot.
14: Home Depot and Lowe's insist they do not share information with third parties. Lowe's saying it only discloses your personal information if required by law or legal process. Home Depot saying we do not grant access to our license plate readers to federal law enforcement. But experts say with tens of thousands of cameras now installed across the country, adding more license plate readers will help law enforcement build what could become a nationwide mass surveillance system.
1: And again, that is ABC's Hannah Batah reporting. WPR News Time. is 543.
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16: Not a bad-looking start to the Tuesday morning commute. 95 is delay-free north and south between Warwick and Pawtucket. No trouble to report yet on 195 in either direction between the city and the state line. Looking pretty good on the 610 inbound past Dean Street, heading for 95. And 295 looks pretty good, too, in both directions between 146 and...
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39: Would you believe it if I told you that tooth decay is the most common non-communicable disease in the world, even here in the United States? 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
39: If you're someone who isn't super active, just thinking about the amount of exercise you're supposed to get every week can feel daunting. 75 minutes of vigorous exercise, 150 minutes of moderate intensity exercise. It's a lot. But I have some good news for you in the form of a recent study out of Norway. Researchers found that for most sedentary people, getting just 5 more minutes of meaningful movement a day had a statistically significant impact on their expected lifespan. So did reducing the amount of time they sat every day by just 30 minutes. That's not to say that this bare minimum is what you should aspire to, but I think it's a good reminder that doing something is always better than doing nothing. The point is, just get started. Work just a little bit more movement into your daily routine, and don't even think of it as exercise. I'm Dr. Sanjay Gupta, helping you live a better life.
42: Oh, Mattress Firm. They make sleep easy.
1: 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WPR News Time is 5:48. Is time again. forward, WPRO Sports. Have we seen the last of the King? The potential is there. LeBron James is not speculating whether he is going to return for a 24th season. The Lakers last night swept away by the Thunder. Shai Gilgeous-Alexander had 35 points. The Thunder closing out the Lakers in four, 115-110. A.J. Mitchell, 10 of his 28 points as the Thunder rallied past the Lakers. Oh, the defending champs, by the way, 8-0 in the start to the postseason. Meantime, the top seed in the East in a battle again. The Pistons now even Steven with the Cavs. Donovan Mitchell, 39 of his 43 points in the second half. That tied an NBA record. Cavs even up the Pistons at Cleveland, 112-113. In Stanley Cup playoffs, the top seed out west, the President's Trophy winner, the Avs, have pushed the Wilds' backs to the wall. Ross Colton and Parker Kelly each had their first goal of the playoffs. The Avalanche beating the Wild 5-2 at St. Paul as they lead that series now 3-1. Let's get to baseball last night. Yankees opening the series, Camden Yards. Ryan Weathers took a no-hitter into the seventh inning before the frame was over. The no-hitter was gone. He was out of the game, and the ball game was lost.
0: He swings away, launches a ball. Down the line!
1: And that was Orioles TV, Ben Mayo with a three-run homer. That was the big blow. The Yankees losing streak hits 4-3-2 loss to the Orioles at Baltimore. Ben Rice, two-run homer for the Yankees. When they moved the fence in a little bit at left center field. And that helped Big Ben get one out. The Cohasset, Massachusetts native. That series continues. Yankees all of a sudden with a four-game skid. Red Sox open up a three-game series. They'll have the Phils in at Fenway Park for the first of three. Sox coming off dropping two of three in that rain-shortened four-game series against the Rays. WPR Sports time is 5:49. Let's head around the sporting world back to the NBA playoffs. The AP quotes its sources who say that Victor Wembanyama will not face further discipline after he was kicked out of game four of the series with the Timberwolves for throwing an elbow. Game five is on the way tonight. Pivotal game five in San Antonio. The ESPN reports the Milwaukee Bucks are taking calls. A potential trade of the Greek freak Giannis Antetokounmpo. Buffalo Bills' first regular season game in their new stadium will be against the Lions on September the 17th. That will kick off Amazon Prime's Thursday Night Football. The network's announcing their first three primetime games. The Cowboys putting the other two as they'll take on the New York Football Giants in their first NBC Sunday Night Football game. They'll also take on the Eagles on Fox Thanksgiving Day. That is November the 26th. Get back to baseball. The guy who took Anthony Volpe's job as the Yankee shortstop is out, said to be day-to-day. Jose Caballero hurt his finger diving back into first base of Sunday's loss to the Brewers. Again, he did pinch run last night. In fact, he was thrown out to end the game. But again, he has been sidelined with that finger and will undergo tests to determine the next stage of a treatment. A couple of old friends in the baseball news. Mookie Betts back from the Dodgers after he missed 5 weeks with an oblique. Mookie was 1-for-5 as the Dodgers lost to the Giants 9-3. Nathan Eovaldi scratched from his start in Arlington. He has left side tightness there. Nate coming off consecutive shutdowns of the Yankees. He allowed just one run in his last 15 innings, 4-4, 4.15 ERA for Nathan Eovaldi. Don't forget, WPRO talks sports every night. Kevin McNamara's got your full sports roundup. We do that every night, 6 until 7 o'clock, right here on WPRO. WPR News Time is 5:51.
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38: A better life with Dr. Sanjay Gupta.
39: What are the chances you are listening to this while drinking a nice hot cup of coffee? If so, don't let me stop you. For years, we've been reporting on the health benefits of coffee, and that's not going to stop today. A new study, this one out of Harvard School of Public Health, found that coffee and tea could help lower your risk of developing dementia. People who enjoyed 1 to 3 caffeinated cups a day saw the biggest impact. In addition to the caffeine, coffee contains hundreds of bioactive compounds that can influence inflammation, glucose metabolism, vascular function, and oxidative stress. It's also possible coffee drinkers might be doing other things that keep them healthy. Eating a more balanced diet, getting plenty of exercise, sleep, not smoking, or drinking too much alcohol. And finally, staying socially active. I'm Dr. Sanjay Gupta, helping you live a better life.
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1: 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The WPRO AccuWeather forecast now. Meteorologist Joan Lundberg up bright and early with us today. The sun is rising. And if you're headed east this morning, get the shades on. 195 here in Providence, the Jamestown Bridge. You know all them. You know all them with the solar glare. Again, got it right now. Left a mix of sun and clouds as temperatures hold in low to mid-60s for today. Another chilly night coming up tonight, about 40 to 45. Rain is going to develop, though, after a cloudy day tomorrow. That'll continue through the day Thursday with periods of rain on the way. It'll stay unsettled and chilly for Friday. Much warmer air arrives for the coming weekend. Temperatures in the 70s starting on Saturday. We may edge close to 80 degrees on Sunday. As always, your full forecast details are coming up in just a couple of minutes as the WPRO First News continues. Top stories on the way at 6 o'clock this morning. Get the latest on that active shooting incident that occurred along the Charles River at Cambridge, Mass. We're learning more about the shooter, and again, it's concerning news. His record in terms of dealing with the Boston police. ABC's Matt Rivers is going to kick things off. He is at the New England desk. We'll have more on that story. It was a rough day in Mass. We had dozens of people burned out of a condo complex in North Attleboro. The fire hit 7 alarms there. Here at home in Cranston, the mayor sent the revised budget off to the city council. Smaller increase in taxes, though. Significant cuts, though, under that spending plan submitted by the mayor. Got updates on the way. Is coming up. The latest on the hantavirus. More to the U.S. and Iran. The president preparing to head off to China. Also news about the Real Housewives of Rhode Island. Top stories all on the way. Gene's on the way coming up, too, in about 10 minutes. It's the news. And Gene Valicenti. At 5:56.
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4: 95 and 195, both looking pretty good so far, getting in and out of Providence. A little bit of a slowdown on the 610 inbound past the Atwells overpass, heading towards 95. 138 westbound, watch for brake lights, getting through the work zones on the Jamestown Bridge. I'm Robin Murphy with your Right Now Traffic. Yeah,
1: slowdown for the bump on the Jamestown Bridge. WPR Business News right now. Overseas markets are mostly lower as well. Again, as rally fades on Wall Street, also concerns about oil prices and what they're describing as an AI bubble. Shares down in the early going to France, Germany, and Great Britain. Wall Street's futures are down right now. Overseas in Asia, stocks lower as well at Sydney, Seoul, Hong Kong, and Shanghai. The KOSPI down over what analysts say were worries there about an AI.
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39: Should you still work out when you're injured, or should you take it easy? In most cases, one of the worst things you can do is flip the switch to be totally sedentary. That can lead to stiffness, muscle loss, even reduced coordination. Certified strength and conditioning coach Dana Santis told us, recovery is about choosing the right kind of movement at the right time. That means maybe working with someone like a physical therapist to harness movement as medicine. 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
12: I would venture to guess that there is no one in this room who hasn't had occasion to travel along that stretch of Memorial Drive, particularly on a beautiful day like today.
1: And that's the District Attorney Marion Ryan in Cambridge, where we're learning the guy who was firing indiscriminately at people along the Charles River was sprung after a shootout with Boston police just 6 years ago. On Monday's incident, two people shot and seriously wounded the suspect, then taken down by a Mass State trooper and a former Marine. Coverage continues now at the New England desk, ABC's Matt Rivers.
13: It happened just after 1:30 this afternoon on Memorial Drive in the busy Boston suburb of Cambridge.
14: It was at least 30 shots.
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16: At least 15 or more. Like pow, pow, pow, pow, pow, pow, pow, pow, pow, like that.
13: Lisa Schill was in a school van on her way to pick up kids after classes.
16: We saw the guy walking down the street and raising like the gun, and he was shooting.
13: State police say at least one person was shot. No word yet on the shooter's motive.
1: And again, that's ABC's Matt Rivers at the New England desk this morning. It was a rough day in Massachusetts on Monday. Down the road in North Attleboro, dozens burned out of their condos in a fire at Hawthorne Village. That fire hit 7 alarms on Monday afternoon. They believe it started in an air conditioning unit. They had to open a shelter at the North Attleboro Middle School for people left out of their homes as a result of that fire. In Cranston, Mayor Ken Hopkins sending a revised budget off to the city council that calls for a 4% increase some taxes. The mayor proposes level funding the schools, closing the Cranston Senior Center, as well as the city council rejecting spending plans required the General Assembly signing off on a 7% tax increase. One of the local talking heads of the pandemic now voicing concerns the cruise ship Hanavirus may spread easier than first thought. Here's ABC's Lionel Moyes.
17: New questions about how Hantavirus may spread and whether the U.S. response is aggressive enough after several Americans from that cruise ship arrived back in the U.S.
18: The number one goal is bring this outbreak to under control and put it behind us. And the best way to do that is to quarantine everybody who's gotten off that ship, not just in recent days, but even the people who flew home a couple of weeks ago.
17: Dr. Ashish Shah, who led the White House COVID response, suggests the virus may transmit more easily than previously believed, posting, "There is growing evidence from the ship that you probably don't need prolonged close contact to spread the virus."
1: And again, that's ABC's Lionel Moyes. President departs for China and his first visit there since he was in office for the first time. The stalemate dragging on with Iran. Keir Starmer insists he's going to stay in office in the UK despite the first loss of a cabinet member. NBC Universal announces The Real Housewives of Rhode Island is coming back for a second season. WPR News time is 6:03. It's time again for WPRO Sports. Starting on the diamond, all of a sudden the Yankees' losing streak is four. As they fall in Baltimore last night, the series opener at Camden Yards, 3-2. Ryan Withers took a no-hitter into the seventh inning and gave up a hit. He was out of the game, and then the home run came up. And Rice had a two-run homer in the loss for the Yankees. Red Sox first and three against the Phils tonight at Fenway Park. There could be trouble for the Yankees as well. The guy who took Anthony Volpe's job, Jose Caballero, is currently day-to-day with the finger injury. National Sports Roundup is at the end of the line for the King. Wasn't discussing his future plans. The Lakers swept away by the Thunder in the NBA playoffs. Pistons now even Steven with the Cavaliers in the Stanley Cup playoffs. The Avalanche have pushed the Minnesota Wild to the brink with a Game 4 win last night at St. Paul. That's WPRO Sports this morning. 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
0: 95 is looking okay, north and south, in and out of Providence. In Attleboro, we've got crews dealing with a crash, 95 northbound near 152. Traffic is backed up to 123. No delays yet on 195 east or west between Providence and Seekonk. 610 inbound, under the speed limit a bit, past Dean Street heading towards 95. And you've got some brake lights, 138 westbound through the work zones on the Jamestown Bridge. I'm Robin Murphy with your Right Now Traffic.
1: 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The WPRO AccuWeather forecast for today. It looks like we'll have mostly sunny skies on the way. Temperatures will hold, low to mid-60s today. Another chilly night tonight as we'll slip into the 40s again. Clouds arrive tomorrow. Some rain is going to arrive Wednesday night into Thursday. We'll have periods of rain. Looks like some of that rain could linger into Friday. Friday will be a chilly day, 55 to 60, then much more.
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21: Michael Jackson had a secret family.
22: I was groomed since I was born.
21: Who'll forever be traumatized.
23: This was the worst thing to live with.
21: By what he did to them.
24: None of you knew the other was being abused.
25: And if you feel like you were the only one, he's tricked the whole world.
26: Well, according to new allegations, Michael Jackson was starting more than something with a secret family he had. Ah, just as Michael Jackson's reputation was just starting a little bit to get rehabilitated with a whole story about how Hollywood set him up and none of this stuff was true, Now comes a family that they say we were his secret family. And we lived in New Jersey, and our parents befriended him. And he came over, and it was so happy. They were so happy to be with us, and we had a celebrity in the house. But then little by little, Michael Jackson got his hands on us and his paws on us. And that began a young lifetime of abuse at Michael Jackson's hands.
3: Eddie first played for Michael Jackson 40 years ago. Today, his memories of that time remain painfully sharp. Eddie says, first, there was the sustained grooming. And then in 1993, during the Dangerous Tour, when he was 11 years old, the molestation. His trust and adoration of Michael Jackson cunningly turned against him.
5: That's when my

0: Eruptions. Remember Bill Clinton, a bimbo eruption? Now we've got photo eruptions. A source tells the Daily Mail Russini is ready to talk with either Good Morning America or 60 Minutes are said to be interested in the interview. Who gets the interview first? 60 Minutes might get it.
1: I think
0: it's the big splash of a Sunday night. Yeah. Good Morning America, and what could they do? The morning show?
1: Robin Roberts.
0: Yeah, I'd go with 60 Minutes. All right, keep going. The Real Housewives of Rhode Island. Now, she might, you know, she could easily become a Real Housewife. There's another career for her somewhere.
1: That's true.
0: I don't think football reporting's over. Any kind of serious journalism is over. But she could certainly become a Real Housewife. Speaking of the Real Housewives of Rhode Island, they've been renewed for a second season. So we have more concocted fake reality shows. And we got to kick it up a little bit. If Andy's paying for a second season, you got to deliver.
2: The first season hasn't even ended, but within the first few episodes, the show became an instant hit. It shows off some Ocean State gems, including the Newport Mansions, to what you see when driving along Pontiac Ave in Cranston, to Goddard State Park Beach, and many local businesses in between. Viewers have fallen in love with the drama surrounding seven women as they navigate family and friendships in Rhode Island. And of course, many have fallen in love with the accents, too. The inaugural cast includes Alicia, Ashley, Joellen, Kelsey, Liz, Rosie, and Rula. And they are expected to return for season two. Again, filming is set to begin in July.
0: Well, we got to kick it up now. Andy Cohen's paying for a second season. We need more people to be accused of affairs. We need more affairs, alleged and otherwise. We need more phony trips to Newport Mansion. Happened to catch the one over the weekend. I'll be honest with you, I was looking for a little more. That one fell a little flat. I mean, I don't really watch the show. My wife happened to have it on. I walked into the room and was watching it because they were in Seaview, which is an old Newport mansion with its own story charm. And then the thing looked a little boring. Like, you know, at some point, it looks like you're watching someone's home videos.
1: So. You know who we need for season two?
0: Yeah. Let's go get that prosecutor and their friend. They'll kick it up a little bit.
1: Veronica,
0: get Veronica for season two. We'll figure out how to squeeze her in. All right, that's it. You must be punished. Let's get to the real news. This is China Week, as the president calls it. China. He's due to arrive in China tomorrow night, which means they're 12 hours ahead of us. So he's got to get there our time in the afternoon. And he's got to get to work right away. This is a big, big meeting with summit with President Xi. Trade negotiations, tariffs, everything's on the table. And quite the entourage that Trump is bringing with him, including two big execs from the Blackstone Group, including the guy who lives on Bellevue Avenue, Schwartzman. Elon Musk is in the entourage. Oh, we're talking business in China.
3: You know, he and I have gotten along well, other than with COVID. I was just not accepting of what happened with COVID. But other than that, he and I have had, he's a great gentleman. I find him to be an amazing man.
0: It's a long flight. He better sleep on that flight. You know, they say on these flights, he doesn't sleep. He gets up and bothers people. Wants to talk to reporters, you know, poke aides. Hey, let's come in, you know, 3 o'clock in the morning. He wants to chat you up on the flight.
3: And when I say that, the press always says, oh, that's terrible that he called it. You know, he runs 1.4 billion people with a pretty iron fist. He loves his country, I can tell you that. President Xi, I look forward to being there. And if he felt anything, we wouldn't be doing it. But a lot of good things can happen. Now, we'll be talking about, I mean, he'll bring up Taiwan, I think, more than I will.
0: Oh, Taiwan. He wants Taiwan. We vowed to protect Taiwan, although I don't know. The way things are going today, maybe he's going to grab Taiwan. All right, here's more from ABC News on the wrap. The big summit to China coming up.
2: It's been nearly a decade since any U.S. president has set foot in China. And the last one was actually Trump himself. And this trip was actually supposed to happen earlier this spring. Trump delayed it because of the war in Iran. But here we are now in May. The Iran war is still raging. No end in sight. Gas prices are surging. His approval ratings are at record lows. So former U.S. officials and experts I've been speaking to say this actually really scrambles the leverage picture here.
0: Yeah, Iran might come up. The Chinese supposedly helping Iran or help them early on. What's the latest with Iran? No news to report. It's a shaky ceasefire still reportedly holding even as we pound each other in other little spots, isolated back and forth. And we said, you better sign here. And the Iranians say, we're not signing. Supposedly, they're going to come and let us come in and grab the nuclear material, which they call nuclear dust. And And only us and China have the capability of going into the mountain and getting it, because the mountain has been so destroyed that...

0: need a country with technological expertise to go get the dust. So it's just little bits and pieces from yesterday and no real headline.
1: Iran took 10 days to respond to President Trump's one-page proposal meant to set the stage for peace talks. President Trump says the ceasefire is on life support.
2: I would say the ceasefire is on massive life support, where the doctor walks in and says, sir, your loved one has approximately a 1% chance of living.
1: Rejecting Iran's peace proposal as a piece of garbage.
2: A lot of people said, well, does he have a plan? Yeah, of course they do have a plan. I have the best plan ever. I mean, Iran has been defeated militarily, totally. They have a little left. They probably built up during this period of time. We'll knock that out in about a day. But I have a plan. You know what it is? A very simple plan. I don't know why you don't say it like it is. Iran cannot have a nuclear weapon.
0: Yeah, if Iran doesn't come to the table and start bombing the hell out of them. That was, I believe, a direct quote. Okay, let's just leave Iran for a second, because what happened in Iran is boosting gas prices here. And the president just casually threw out yesterday, maybe I'll rescind the federal gas tax for the next 6 months or so to get over the hump of high prices until stuff starts coming back down again.
2: Let me tell you, as soon as this is over with Iran, as soon as it's over, you're going to see gasoline and oil drop like a rock.
3: Sorry, you have a helicopter roaring in the background. Go ahead.
0: Well, you better do it before the midterms. You better lower those gas prices before the midterms.
4: Many lawmakers say the best way to bring down gas prices would be to simply end the war with Iran and reopen the Strait of Hormuz. But an end to the conflict seems to be a long way off after the president rejected Iran's peace proposal, calling it a piece of garbage.
2: I would say the ceasefire is on massive life support.
4: As the war drags on, gas prices drive up the cost of nearly everything, including groceries.
5: The best way we could lower the cost of gasoline right now would be for Donald Trump to back off on this war that he has started in the Middle East.
0: Oh, there's that voice. A little early in the morning for that voice.
6: Sorry.
0: You really want to... We want an audience. We don't want to lose the audience. Elizabeth Warren at 6:17 in the morning. A little tough on anybody.
6: You don't want to hear it one more time?
0: No, that's enough. That's enough. You know what I'm going to hear? Trump yesterday, just going off on tangents, talking about his fast food diet versus real healthy diets. And in his mind, you know, maybe what I eat, all the McDonald's and all the crap, is actually better than what other supposedly healthy people eat.
2: Maybe junk food is good and the other food is no good. I know people that eat the best food. They go to a restaurant, they have celery, and I don't want, and I'll have steak and everything else. And I say, how you doing? Well, it's over for me at a young age. And all they do is watch it. I know many, many people that all they do is watch their weight, their this, their that, and... they kicked the bucket, and here we are. I feel great. Thank you, Daniel. Thank you very much, everybody.
0: Thank you very much. Get the hell out of my room. Get the hell out of my room. They're bringing my McDonald's.
6: Have you seen his the report on his daily diet, according to People Magazine?
0: No.
6: So they
0: say, I know what he eats. Yeah.
6: As of early 2026, Trump's daily diet is characterized by a preference for fast food, well-done steaks, and Diet Coke, often skipping breakfast, eating high-calorie lunches, and consuming large fast food-heavy dinners.
0: Yeah, and soda. He likes soda. Who the hell likes soda? He doesn't drink alcohol, but he's gonna damage himself other ways.
6: He has the Diet Coke button on the desk.
0: Yeah, press the button. It comes right over. All right, that's Donald Trump, and he better get in action and lower those gas prices, otherwise he's going to have trouble going into the midterms.
2: I think the Republicans should walk away with the midterms. Now, typically, whoever is president, they vote the other way. Nobody knows this. Do we have a psychiatrist in the group? Nobody knows why, because I think we've had the best president. A lot of people have said, even some radical left lunatics have said that we've had the best presidency, the best first year of any president. Look, I stopped 8 wars.
0: All right, didn't get the Nobel Prize, but we'll see what comes of it. If you end the Ukrainian war, which we're supposedly close to doing.
2: But you can say that we're going to reduce drug prices by 80%, and we won't get one Democrat vote. I don't know how they get away with it. That's why we call them the Democrats. We have a new name. They're Democrats because they're dumb. They're dumb people, and they just can't do it. I've been waiting so long for them to change.
7: Good morning. Hi.
0: Well, after all of that, he's in a much better position than Keir Starmer, the British Prime Minister, who could be out by the end of the day. Yeah, they're all lining up against him for a whole host of reasons, including people he's appointed, people he hasn't appointed, and the lousy poll results the last time they had an election. Keir Starmer could be out.
8: Well, I'm in Downing Street this morning before the Prime Minister's weekly cabinet meeting. Top of the agenda is the response to the situation in the Middle East. But I think top of ministers' minds this morning is the situation in 10 Downing Street. There are people very near the top of this government who do not know whether the Prime Minister is going to see out the day. It is an extraordinary position for Sir Keir Starmer to find himself in. It's not even 2 years since Rishi Sunak stepped out of that building in the driving rain and called a general election. Extraordinary how fast the Labour Party's fortunes have turned and how divided the party now is.
0: Hey, don't forget, they're 5 hours ahead of us, so the day is getting shorter, even as we speak.
8: More than 70 of Sir Keir Starmer's Labour MPs have publicly said that he should either resign or set out a timetable for his resignation. But it's slightly different. The higher you rise up the ministerial ranks, the Home Secretary, Shabana Mahmood, we understand, privately suggested that the Prime Minister might consider his position. But otherwise, there are others in the Cabinet who have been supportive. Does the Prime Minister have their backing? Will he fight on? Will other people enter the leadership fray? Perhaps the Health Secretary, Wes Streeting. Perhaps the Mayor of Greater Manchester, Andy Byrne, although he has the rather big stumbling block that he is not an MP.
0: All right, we'll keep an eye on that, see if he makes the end of the day. It's 11:21 over there in the morning. About to have lunch pretty soon. All right, when we come back, some old names in the news are resurfacing. You know, the hantavirus has got the COVID crew activated again.
9: Oh, boy.
0: Yesterday we heard from Patakara, that guy, and Ashish Jha wants in on this action now. Well, this is what he does for a living now. He left Brown. He left public service. He was the COVID czar for Biden for a while. But now he's in the business of viral security. And Ashish Jha wants back in the headlines. That's next.

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1: No delays, 95 or 195 getting in and out of Providence. In the Bay State, we've got crews dealing with a crash on 95 northbound near 152. Traffic is backed up well past 123. And 295 northbound is backed up to just about Route 1 heading towards 95. 138 westbound, a little under the speed limit through the work zones on the Jamestown Bridge. I'm Robin Murphy with your Right Now Traffic.
2: From the Seascape Lawn Care Weather Center.
3: Sunshine and some clouds at times today. The afternoon high 64. Partly cloudy tonight, though 41 to 45. Mostly cloudy and becoming breezy tomorrow. Nothing more than a shower in spots. The high 59 to 63. With WPRO's exclusive AccuWeather, I'm meteorologist Joe Lundberg.
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15: You know, it's interesting. For such a long time, I think people thought about diseases as something that mostly happened later in life. Just in recent years, however, we as a society have really begun to think about preventing certain ailments much, much earlier. Case in point, new study out of Northwestern University School of Medicine found the mid-30s are a major turning point for men's heart health. For women, about a decade later. But for the men, this is the time when you really need to be thinking about your heart health seriously. At a bare minimum, start seeing a primary care doctor once a year just to get your blood pressure and cholesterol checked. You can also look up and then do your best to follow what is known as the American Heart Association's Life's Essential Eight. These are things everyone can do to decrease their risk of heart disease. I'm Dr. Sanjay Gupta, helping you live a better life.
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18: 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That's 401 Elder Law himself. 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Well, you better call him today. Make that the first thing you do this morning. 401 Elder Law, 353-3752. 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Say, Joe, I need your help. I need you to keep that house of my family. I need this little bit of cash that my mom worked hard for. I need that. That's all she has. See if he can protect it. See if he has strategies you don't have, but he has because he practices in this area. He's helped hundreds of your neighbors navigate the nursing home hurdles, even late in the game. Yes, If you didn't do a thing, you didn't plan ahead, you didn't talk to anybody, and now, boom, life faces you. Well, call him today and just say, please help me, Joe. Be very honest. If you did nothing, tell him that so that he knows where we're starting from here. 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That's him.
7: It's really hard to spread. And that's what makes it different from like COVID or flu. With COVID or flu, people sit next to each other long period, you know, they can infect each other. With the Andy strain, it takes prolonged exposure over many, many hours before you can infect somebody.
18: That's Dr. Ashish Jha. Remember him? Brown University, all over the place in COVID. He was the interview to get, and he was easy to get, too. And then he went to work for Biden, and then he became the mouthpiece for the tail end of COVID. And he came back to Brown for a little while. Well, now he's left Brown. He's gone into the viral security business. And hantavirus popped its head. Now, he just said it's tough to spread. However, it sounds like he's revising that in the latest interviews.
8: Dr. Ashish Jha, who led the White House COVID response, suggests the virus may transmit more easily than previously believed, posting, "There is growing evidence from the ship that you probably don't need prolonged close contact to spread the virus."
19: The new piece of evidence here is actually one of the passengers who became the ship's doctor when the crew doctor became ill, who noted to health officials that perhaps some of the passengers were getting ill despite not having close and prolonged contact, that they may have gotten ill just with some short interactions with some of the sick passengers.
8: Hantavirus has a fatality rate of up to 40%.
18: The COVID warriors are back. I think they sense an opportunity.
20: I mean, it's amazing. He literally just said on Friday, you can't spread it that easily.
18: And that changed by Monday. And by Tuesday, we got to review our thinking on this. By the way, Dr. Bhattacharya, he's another one who was out, you know, out front during COVID. He was on the other side. He was conservative out of Stanford, I believe. He is now the acting director of the National Institutes of Health.
20: Yeah.
18: And the headlines involving him, CDC's acting director says hantavirus is not a five-alarm fire bell. Acting CDC director on hantavirus response, we don't want to cause a public panic. This is not COVID, says Bhattacharya. Well, he's got some convincing to do, because I think those COVID warriors they're itching to come back.
20: Tedros is back from the World Health Organization.
18: By the way, it all comes just as we're about to go into the midterms.
20: Oh, shocking.
18: Shocking, isn't it? Hantavirus.
20: And they said Trump was trying to get rid of the midterms.
18: Yeah. Where's the cruise? The cruise ship is in the Canary Islands, and 17 Americans have been flown back to Nebraska, where they're going to be isolated, and there's conflicting reports as to whether or not they're infected. Most of them are not. There was a report yesterday that one had it. Then they revised that report. All right. This is where we stand on a Tuesday morning at 6:30. Good morning, Bill.
21: Hey, Gene. Good morning. Listen up, Gene. It is not a cash grab. This is the WPRO News. I repeat, Gene, it is not a cash grab. From North Kingstown's police chief, John Urban, who was on with Matt Allen Monday afternoon. Gene, they sent 4,000 warnings out, 4 separate school zone around towns, the speed cameras and NK.
22: We don't need the money. You know, we are on our, I think, 4th year in a row of no property tax increase. The department gets, you know, a good amount of support. And what we're just trying to do is get people to slow down. I don't want your money, but I'm sure the town will take it.
21: There you go, North Kingstown's police chief. The 30-day grace period ends today. $50 tickets start getting sent out tomorrow. Meantime, in Cranston, the police there say a 21-year-old young man is facing charges, struck and killed a guy on a bike on Wellington Avenue. That was back in March this season. Some people just love their roller coasters, right? A woman from Westport, Mass. tells you guys, Gina, Channel 10, she has no fear, none at all, of going back to Six Flags after she was stuck for an hour on top of the roller coaster there in the rain. They say that the theme park Six Flags made good with vouchers and dry clothes after they were brought down. In WPR Sports, maybe the end of the line for the King, LeBron James. The Lakers swept away by the Thunder, the under NBA series. Cavs, even Steven with the Pistons on the ice. The Avs have pushed the Wilds backs to the wall at St. Paul. WPR News Time, 6:31.
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1: Looks like we've got a crash, 95 northbound before Route 10 in Cranston, right shoulder. So just use caution there. Not a major problem getting by. 95 looks okay in and out of downtown Providence. Northbound, they're still working to clear that crash up near 152. That has traffic backed up past 123. And 295 northbound, all backed up heading towards 95. 195 eastbound, heavy approaching the Washington Bridge. No backup yet, though. Westbound, a busy ride through East Providence. I'm Robin Murphy with your right now traffic.
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10: Hell, you went uptown.
18: Right, the story up in Boston yesterday. A guy starts opening fire on a highway. He's walking in the middle of the road, starts shooting. And people were injured in the end, but they got him.
11: His name is Tyler Brown. He's a 46-year-old man from Boston who I-Team sources say was shot by a state trooper. And he's no stranger to law enforcement. In fact, in 2020, he was charged with attempting to kill Boston police officers. At about 12:30, Boston police officers attempted to do a well-being check at his home in Dorchester after his parole officer reported that he made suicidal statements. He was also allegedly seen on FaceTime with an assault rifle and said he would use it. The bulletin also mentioned his phone was pinging in Cambridge.
18: I guess we shouldn't make a big deal about the revolving door of justice or whether or not the guy got enough time on his previous convictions.
11: Shortly after the bulletin went out, these videos of Brown were taken on Memorial Drive. He's seen walking down in the middle of the street, terrorizing drivers, waving and shooting a long gun. Witnesses say he shot at cars and in the air before I-Team sources say a state trooper shot him and he was taken into custody.
18: Thanks, Channel 4, for that. All of that capping off a weekend's worth of violence in Boston.
12: The latest shooting happened on Kingsdale Street in Dorchester. A man and a woman were taken to the hospital, the woman with life-threatening injuries. Then, Saturday night, a man was killed in Mattapan. Officers were called to Woolson Street just before midnight. When they got there, they found a man shot outside. He died at the scene. His name has not been released. Then back to Dorchester, where Boston police found two people shot when they responded to Geneva Avenue yesterday. Both of them were taken to the hospital by Boston EMS with non-life-threatening injuries. Now, police are actively investigating all three of these shootings because so far, no arrests have been made.
18: And they're earning their money up there, huh? EMS? You heard it here first. Chief Perez in Providence outlining what he knew about the shooting over on Swift Street in just off Silver Spring, in the north end of town. Apparently, some altercation led up to what sounds like an assassination, a guy shot in the back of the head on some kind of a motorized tricycle. A disturbance might have led up to this. Whoever went after him caught up with him. You said he was shot in the back of the head on a tricycle or something, a motorized trike?
13: It appeared that he was operating one of those motorized bicycles, correct.
18: Okay, later today I guess we'll get names and suspects, yeah. Right? No arrests?
13: No suspects, and detectives are in the process of obviously notifying the next of kin, and obviously we're interviewing witnesses. It's his work, and it's proactive work, and I have full faith in detectives. This is the second homicide of the year.
18: Second homicide of the year. And sure enough, later in the day, a little more information came. Here's more from NBC 10's Maddie Heimsch.
25: Providence Police Chief Oscar Perez says police had been called to a disturbance on the Providence-Pawtucket line early Monday morning before shots were ever fired. Officers went back to the same area around 2:15, finding 20-year-old Joseph Ramos shot in the head. We obtained this video that shows a large gathering and eventually a physical fight at the scene. Chief Perez would not confirm or deny whether the disturbance in the video is related to the shooting, but did say the victim was riding a three-wheeled motorbike at the time of the shooting. The incident is the second homicide in the city this year.
18: All right. Listen, we've had more than two meetups. This is where a bunch of people on social media say, we're all going to meet Roger Williams Park and bring your booze. We'll have a good time. Well, they had one over the weekend. 230 vehicles showed up. 500 people before the thing went south and they started clashing with Providence Police. Chief Perez again. Did you say 230 vehicles?
13: Correct.
18: Where did they park? Where were those cars? They didn't bring them on the grass, did they?
13: What happens? No. So they many times on a nice day they will start. They know that that's like a place to gather. So We'll have officers there, show posted many times to disperse them. Like I said, some of these officers have a very geographical area, and by the time they responded, sometimes they even make notifications on social media that they're going to get together there, and within minutes we get a large crowd of people that are showing up at a specific area, sort of like what we had last year in different parts of the city, if you remember.
26: You know, street takeovers, yeah. Car meetups.
18: 230 cars.
26: That's a lot.
18: Yeah, that's a lot.
26: Which, by the way, the car people are the most infuriating people. The young people that have these cars nowadays and they soup them up and they speed down the roads, they suck.
18: Are you talking about the little pocket rockets? The one with the cheap little Nissan or something, the really small models?
26: No, we're talking
18: lower with the tires.
26: We're talking Challengers, Hellcats now. Like, I mean, yeah, you get your little hoopties.
18: The Dodge that goes really crazy. They're all over TikTok videos.
26: Yes.
18: They beat the cops. They go up like ravines and stuff like that.
26: Yes. And now what these social media influencers are doing, have you noticed that they put cameras on the hood of their trunk of their car to kind of videotape them running from the cops?
18: Well, there's guys who make, they do like a social media influencers. They just speed. They'll do like 100 miles, 150 miles an hour. And they have followers who want to follow them doing that.
26: We did the guy last week in Connecticut that was going 200 miles an hour on the highway.
18: That guy was going. But these are a little different. These are meetups. Who the hell has 230 cars at an event? You need a valet for that, Chief. Make sure, let's pass that. Council President Miller, if you're going to have a meetup, you have to have a valet. That'll discourage them.
26: It's kind of like the ATVs. Remember her with the ATVs in the background?
18: Oh, yeah, that was a famous clip. All right, let's go to Big Fire, North Attleboro, at a condo complex. Several buildings. One went up in flames. They had to cut the power to all of them. At one point, 100 families were out yesterday. Mild weather, but still out.
7: We had very heavy fire conditions in the apartment. It got up into the attic space. We had multiple hand lines. We had some water supply issues where we needed to get hydrants from several blocks away into this building complex. Right now, everybody is accounted for. However, we are still doing secondary searches as we can make our way into the building.
18: All right. No injuries in the end. A lot of people around. It's a big blow to that particular neighborhood. Portsmouth man convicted of killing his landlord gets life in prison. 27-year-old Jacob Morrell. This is 3 years ago when he hit his landlord with an axe. Killed the guy. He was in court yesterday.
25: 27-year-old Jacob Morrell speaking before a judge in Newport Superior Court Monday, accepting responsibility for killing his landlord, 50-year-old Zufeng Wu, with a hatchet and accepting his sentence of life in prison. According to prosecutors, Wu showed up to the home Morrell was renting from him on May 22, 2023. Court records show Morrell was scheduled for an eviction hearing that same day. An argument between the two broke out in the garage, and Morrell allegedly grabbed a hatchet and struck Wu several times.
18: You had enough of that? Had enough of the police blotter? All right, quick break and we come back. Let's see what the Seagulls want to say.
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1: 95 northbound before Route 10, we've got a tractor-trailer crash in the right shoulder. Just use caution there, not a major problem getting by. 95 southbound under the speed limit a little bit after Branch Avenue, heading down through downtown. 195 eastbound is slow from the highway to the Washington Bridge, and westbound, you've got brake lights starting right around the Pawtucket Avenue overpass heading in that direction. Slow on the 610 inbound, pretty much start to finish at this point. Crash has been cleared. 95 northbound near 152 in Attleboro. Residual delays start before 123. I'm Robin Murphy with your right now traffic.
2: From the Seascape Lawn Care Weather Center.
3: Sunshine and some clouds at times today. The afternoon high 64. Partly cloudy tonight, though 41 to 45. Mostly cloudy and becoming breezy tomorrow. Nothing more than a shower in spots. The high 59 to 63. With WPRO's exclusive AccuWeather, I'm meteorologist Joe Lundberg.
18: Did you not get the blizzard washed off your car yet? You're still running around with that? 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A little white residue stains. Get that. That'll do a number on the car. 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Rots the car, especially the undercarriage. 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Want to go twice a week? 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Or do you want to go once a day? Twice a day? It's unlimited. To sign up for as much as you want. You can add as many features as you want to do the basic to get started. This way you just roll the car through. You keep it looking great once a week. Freeway car wash. Put the sticker on the car, you're in the club. If you want to do the 25-minute reconditioning, we'll do that. You go get a cup of coffee, come back, and the car's going to look like it rolled out of the showroom. If you have a few hours, and make the appointment for the full detail when the weather gets nice. Do that. They do that. Need a couple of hours for that. They do it in Pawtucket. They got two in Pawtucket, two in East Providence, Cohasset Avenue, West Warwick, Oakland Avenue in Cranston, and headquarters, Olneyville in Providence. I think I've rolled through all of them at this point. 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It really is where Rhode Island goes to shine. .18, all this craziness happening, and the bars are only open until 1 a.m. Just wait until the 4 a.m. closings when they get the soccer hooligans. A good point.
26: No. The bars are open till
18: Yes.
26: The bars are... Hold on. The bars are open till 2:30 around here, and then some of them don't close till 3.
18: His point is that it makes no sense to allow them to go till 4 a.m. If you think you have trouble now... That's it. Listen, I'll predict the news. This will happen the first night. You'll have trouble, and then Smiley's going to have, you know, the look on the... He ate the canary again. You watch. It's going to come. They're going to let the bars open, stay till 4 a.m. for World Cup action. By the way, the Ghanaians had a news conference yesterday. See this?
26: I did see this.
18: The organizers of the Ghanaian team, we're hosting the World Cup, had a news conference to tell us all the festivities and everything planned as we host the Ghanaians. 640, this is what happens when you're a blank city. You mean sanctuary, although you misspelled it.
26: You're a loser.
18: Deliberately, though. 345, he's not guilty, just... Oh, that's not nice. There shall be no puns about murders. Let's see. 640, how about tolls at Roger Williams Park? Not a bad idea. Prevent the meetups. Pocket rocket, wrong ride, Gene.
26: Yeah,
18: I know that, but those things look like pocket rockets, too. Little low-rider cars.
26: Okay.
18: 365. Tom, you see, they're trying to set us up today with some of these terms. We're not going to say them.
26: Hold on, let me see.
18: Unless it comes back and bites us.
26: Wait, no, 365 is fine. That one's fine. Which one are you talking about? 365, the one over under the pocket rockets?
18: Yeah.
26: Yeah, that's fine.
18: No, that's a different one. That's a different one. The one below it. 298, the peddlers of panic are back. Jason, our Wisconsin farmer. Good morning, fellas. I know it's old news, but season 2 is on the way. Jason, we did it at the lead. It was one of the lead stories this morning. Wake up early out there. Are you slipping? 447, hantavirus. No worries. Only 10 million people coming to the U.S. for the World Cup. What would you worry about? 345, somewhere a man just opened his garage to 500 cases of hospital masks. Not such a nice comment about Dr. Hashish Jha. Not such a nice comment about Democrat judges. Oh, you're on fire today, huh? 300, the only place you find
4: pocket rockets. Nope, don't read. I stopped you.
18: 301, leaving for Italy. Let me know when it's over. I'll come back. It's not much better over there. The cities have been overrun with lawlessness. Maloney has not done that great a job. There's trouble over there, too. Yeah, that's not a panacea. Plus, we may be pulling the U.S. troops out of Italy and several other European countries because Trump says they didn't help us in a time of need. 524, there was a time some years ago when the police blotter was fairly empty. Well, times have changed. All right, keep your cards and letters coming. Tom, pull up the business report because lately the stock market has been up and down, but yesterday I think we picked up a couple of points. Yep, picked up 100 points on the Dow, 13 on the S&P. 27 on the NASDAQ. Pre-market trading before they open up this morning, you're pretty much flat, down 36 on the Dow. Here's the business buzz in New York.
5: From ABC News, Wall Street Now. Investors' gains were modest, but Monday brought new record-high readings for the NASDAQ Composite and S&P 500. The Dow Jones, meanwhile, added about 95 points during the session to close at 49,704. President Trump's rejection of Iran's counterproposal to end the war in the Gulf has some literally betting on higher gas prices as a result. Over the past 24 hours, traders on the Kalshi prediction market bet that gas would top $5.60 a gallon. A break on beef prices will have to wait. The Wall Street Journal says President Trump was prepared to suspend tariffs on imported beef yesterday, but decided to hold off amid protests from some American ranchers. And federal regulators have launched a probe into robo-taxi startup Avride after identifying 16 crashes and one minor injury involving its cars. Investigators say the vehicles had changed lanes into the paths of other cars or failed to stop for traffic ahead. Jim Ryan, ABC News.
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17: A better life with Dr. Sanjay Gupta.
19: You ever wonder why the same cold virus makes some people so sick and others not sick at all? Well, according to an interesting new study out of Yale School of Medicine, one key factor is how quickly the cells in their noses, called nasal cells, respond to the virus and contain it. It's called the interferon response, and it can vary for different people. Now, when that response gets inhibited, it can trigger a different reaction, which leads to excessive mucus production and inflammation. In other words, a cold that is a lot more miserable. 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If you are trying really hard not to get sick, high-quality masks, they can be very effective. 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And remember not to touch your face. I'm Dr. Sanjay Gupta, helping you live a better life.
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18: 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And as always, good luck. And if playing is no longer fun, call 1-877-9-GAMBLE for help. Seven says, I saw Mommy kissing Santa Claus. Did she have a mask on? 373, just general philosophy. God, we live in a screwed up world. Is that part of the broccoli heads, Tom?
26: Yeah, that's definitely part of the broccoli heads.
18: Explain the broccoli heads to us.
26: Yeah, so the broccoli heads are these kids that you see in the gym nowadays that are these Gen Z kids that walk around in Crocs and, you know, they wear pajama pants with the tank tops. There's a different word for it, but they wear the tank tops around the gym.
18: Losers. That's the word for it.
26: Oh, that's what it is?
18: Now, these are young kids. They shave the side of their head and they let the top grow out and it gets curly.
26: Yeah.
18: And then it looks like a head of broccoli. Broccoli heads.
26: And they are always the most annoying. They try the hardest.
18: Yeah.
26: They'll be the ones to go get the fake tans. They're the new Paulie D of 2026.
18: Paulie D, he was the precursor of broccoli heads.
26: Yes. Yes, he was.
18: You know, I swear, I am absolutely 100% convinced. I crossed paths with Paulie D when he was a little kid.
9: Huh.
18: Remember we used to have the big New Year's Eve celebration downtown.
9: Yeah, the first night, right?
18: People wanted to actually go downtown?
9: Yeah, first night.
18: First
9: night. Fireworks and everything.
18: Fireworks, ice sculptures. Yeah. It was a happening. There was one year that it was a big thing.
9: Yeah.
18: People were feeling good about the city, CNC, everything. And I'm walking around doing a story for Channel 10. And this group of little kids comes running up. And I'm going to tell, one of them was Paulie D. I know it was him. And he's got a Versace suit on. Matching top, matching bottoms. And he says, hey, you like my Versace? And I said, "Yo, what? My Versace." I'm telling you, it was him. I got to go back and find that video. It's absolutely him.
9: It's a brush with greatness.
18: Yeah, the Paulie D here. Get back. What happened to Paulie D? He's out there making money.
26: He makes a lot of money out in Vegas. Yeah. He's living the life.
9: Good for him.
18: He was the only one that actually come out of that thing intact and ahead money wise.
26: Mm-hmm. You know, I think Vinny did pretty well too.
18: Didn't a bunch of them?
9: Situation went to jail.
26: Situation went to jail.
18: Yeah. Pays taxes.
26: Ronnie's got problems now.
18: Right.
9: Yeah.
18: Snooki, she wasn't even Italian. They said phony.
9: Yeah. Snooki had issues,
18: She fell apart.
9: She got health issues.
26: She's Albanian, isn't she?
18: She's Albanian.
26: Yeah, there's a lot of Albanians that cosplay as Italians.
18: Yeah. Well, actually, it's close by, believe it or not. It's on the other side of the sea over there.
9: Yeah. Hey, Gene, right, Gene?
18: And listen, not to be outdone, we're going to get season 2 of The Real Housewives of Rhode Island.
9: Oh, yeah.
18: Which means you better start concocting your phony reality scenarios.
26: So they start,
18: because Andy's going to want more than he got now.
26: So they're going to start filming in July.
9: Becca's overjoyed. This is great for our podcast, Real Life Rhode Island.
18: I caught Sundays. It was boring. It was almost like watching somebody's weekend home videos.
9: Yeah.
18: They need to kick that up a little bit.
26: Which is why they end up in Boston.
18: I'm sure we could accuse each other. We have another season to accuse each other of having affairs. Real Housewives of Rhode Island. All right. It is coming up on 7 o'clock.
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11: From the Rye-High Home Improvement Specialist News Center, this is the WPR News. It is 7 o'clock.
12: And he was actively firing in an erratic fashion at various vehicles along the road.
11: That's the district attorney in Cambridge, and it sounds like serious questions are going to be asked here. This guy firing away with an automatic weapon along the Charles River right in the middle of the day in Cambridge. Turns out, too, 46-year-old Tyler Brown was sprung after doing just several years in jail after exchanging gunfire with the Boston police in 2020. This time, two people are shot and critically wounded. That gunman was taken down by a state trooper. Coverage continues from the New England desk now, and correspondent Matt Rivers.
13: A shooter in broad daylight brandishing a semi-automatic rifle, at one point erratically pointing it at traffic, smashing a car window with the gun barrel, sending residents running for their lives.
16: Shooting randomly in the air, spraying cars, spraying everywhere, and people just started running.
13: Still very much an active scene tonight in Cambridge, residents being asked to avoid the area, but authorities say there is no active threat
0: to the community.
11: And again, that's correspondent Matt Rivers as he reports from the New England desk. It was a rough day in Massachusetts. They think it was an air conditioner that started that fire that hit 7 alarms in North Attleboro. It was at a condo complex. Dozens of people are out of their homes there. They had to open a shelter at the middle school in North Attleboro in Mass. WPR News Time is 7:01. In business news now, overseas markets been lower with concerns about oil prices. Also, the potential of an AI bubble developing. Let's bring aboard Nathan Bove from SOA Financial as he joins us this morning. The Money Talk Morning Market Preview.
7: Good morning. The S&P 500 rose on Monday, bolstered by key tech stocks, even as oil prices rose after President Donald Trump rejected Iran's latest proposal to end the war. The broad market index gained 0.1%, while the NASDAQ hovered around the flat line. Both indices had scored fresh all-time highs during the day. The Dow Jones Industrial Average also hovered around the flat line. Oil futures were higher following those developments. U.S. West Texas Intermediate futures rose 2% to above $98 per barrel, while international benchmark Brent crude futures gained 2% to above $104 a barrel. The moves come after the S&P 500 and NASDAQ rallied more than 2 and 4% respectively last week. Both indices recorded their sixth straight winning weeks, a first for each since 2024. The Dow rose 0.2% for the week, notching its fifth week of gains out of the last six. I'm Nathan Bove of the SOA Financial Group. Thanks, and check out the Money Talk Show tonight and every weeknight at 7 p.m. right here on WPRO.
11: All righty. Final note. Gene mentioned this, I believe, last week, if you shop a big box home improvement store, you're likely having your license plate scanned in the parking lot. Both Lowe's and Home Depot have had issues with organized theft, and those chains insist they do not share the information, but critics are concerned about mass surveillance. WPR News Time, 7:03. It's time again for WPRO Sports. At Camden Yards last night, Yankees left-hander Ryan Weathers took a no-hitter into the seventh inning. Unfortunately, he didn't make it out of the frame before the roof fell in.
8: He swings away. Launches a ball. Dang. Down the line. Field goal.
11: That's a big blow on Orioles TV. Yankees have lost four straight all of a sudden. 3-2 to the Orioles. Red Sox open a series against the Phils. Bundle up. Be chilly again at Fenway Park. Associated Press quotes his sources. No additional punishment for Victor Wembanyama. Spurs big man is a go for tonight's game 5 at San Antonio. He's thrown out of game 4 for throwing an elbow. ESPN reports this morning. The Milwaukee Bucks, who missed the playoffs this season, they are taking offers for the Greek freak, Giannis Antetokounmpo. WPR News Time is 7:04. And speaking of four,
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1: Got a crash being cleared. 95 northbound before Route 10 in Cranston. They're mostly in the right shoulder. Northbound before Thurber's Avenue, we've got a crash now, and that is partially in the right travel lane, so watch for backup there. 95 southbound, heavy volume from before Smithfield Ave, heading down through the merge with 146 south. You do have backup on both sides of 95, hopping onto 195 east. Eastbound slow between 95 and the Washington Bridge. Westbound is slow before the East Shore Expressway overpass, getting out past Broadway. I'm Robin Murphy with your right now traffic.
11: 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The WPRO AccuWeather Forecast. Bright blue skies to start. Temperatures low to mid-60s today. Partly sunny skies. Clouds going to arrive tomorrow. Rain tomorrow night into Thursday.
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18: 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A vanilla mocha-flavored frosting sandwich between two large toffee cookies and adorned with toffee candy. 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In fact, it's here. 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They may save you now. They've got the spot, plus they've got the buffet options and plated menus if that's what you're looking for. Greg's quality, value, cleanliness, a real Rhode Island tradition for more than 50 years. Any time, but for the summertime, that's the place to go. That's the place to go. See you on the deck at NK. And remember, as Natalie used to tell Natalie, if you're good, I'll take you to Greg's.
0: Top it off and bam. I'm not looking forward to this, but Dunkin' Dirty Soda. Yesterday's
18: gone. Yesterday's gone. What is that? It's a new concoction from Dunkin' Donuts. Dirty Soda. Dirty Soda involves adding a creamer to a soda while making it sweeter. Okay. Dirty Soda. Have you heard of these? The blend of the brand's coffee, milk, and Pepsi with a sweet cream and cold foam on top. Dirty Soda.
0: It's coffee milk with Pepsi and cold foam. Thought it was with marshmallow cold foam, but judging by when you click on the item, it says regular vanilla cold foam. I'm doing marshmallow cold foam. I don't care. Cup full of ice, you know the drill. I put a little bit, you know, normally I put it all the way to the top because the cold foam is involved. We got the foamy Pepsi, you know what I mean? Coffee milk, there's not much in here, so I probably might have to get a different one. Let's throw that in all the way to the top of the red line. Beautiful on my end. Beautiful on your end. There we go. I guess we get Pepsi now. This is so weird. I can't even picture this being an item.
18: It is. It is. I'm sure the people who work at Dunkin' can't wait to make you one. Can't you just have a coffee, cream, and sugar? Now I got to get the creamer out, the Pepsi, the flavoring. Dirty sodas. Latest rage at Dunkin'. At its core, it's soda. Usually Coke, Sprite, Dr. Pepper, leveled up with flavored syrups, fruit, and a splash of cream or half and half. The dirty part just means you're adding something extra to mess with the original formula in a good way. All right, more fast food news. Boy, the bloom is off the rose for Pizza Hut and Papa John's. Combined, they're closing hundreds of stores around the country. Pizza Hut, Papa John's. Bye-bye.
2: Pizza Hut is planning to close 250 U.S. locations as its parent company, Yum Brands, cut underperforming stores. The chain has posted 8 straight quarters of declining same-store sales in the U.S. Papa John's plans to close about 200 restaurants in 2026, part of a broader plan to shut down 300 underperforming locations by 2027.
18: A little spooky music never hurts. McDonald's, was it last week? McDonald's said their sales were down. Shake Shack's stock blanked the bed. And now Wendy's says, we're not doing that. We're not doing that well either.
26: And they're closing stores too, so they're down and they're closing stores. More spooky music.
2: Wendy says it plans to close.

0: Leaders say the partnership is bringing major economic impact and national attention to the state, while also putting Connecticut's food scene and tourism spots in the national spotlight.
1: Wait a minute, wait a minute. Hold on. One person responsible for that.
2: Yeah.
3: Anthony!
2: The Cracker Jack tourism director, Anthony. This guy's on top of it. No deal too small, no deal too big. Whatever you do, put up a billboard, just make a claim. You're the pizza capital, now you're the cooking show capital, basketball capital, submarine capital, Connecticut. You got it going on, Connecticut.
1: Daytime TV talk show capital
2: of the world. Anthony, we could use that guy. Didn't, last time we had him on, we asked if he could, like, freelance for us.
1: He was open to it.
2: Could use his creativity.
1: Yeah, but...
2: Give him a key. Get this guy. Give him a couple of bucks on the side. He'll work us in. It's a small state.
1: I'll tell you what. Hell's Kitchen is actually one of the better reality game shows that actually exists.
2: Gordon Ramsay's a miserable creature, though. He's never happy. He always has a scowl on his face. Yeah.
1: Yeah?
2: I've seen him. I've seen that show. Even worse than him is the other guy, the bodybuilder, the bald head, the English guy.
1: Oh, Robert Irvine.
2: Who the hell would submit to have that guy come into your restaurant and tear it up?
1: The sweetest guy I've ever met.
2: You've met him in person?
1: So, when I was working
2: He just plays a blank on television. Is that it?
1: Same thing with Gordon Ramsay. When I was working up in Boston for McPhee, he actually came in studio one day.
2: Yeah.
1: He was awesome guy. Very nice.
2: That's not the guy he plays on television.
1: I'm sure John Taffer isn't throwing things at people and breaking their minds.
2: You know what show Diane likes? It was canceled, but it's still on. It's... Four or five chefs, I think Billy Joel's former ex-wife, they sit around a big counter and they cook for each other. Zakarian, I think his name is, he's one of them. There's like four or five chefs, and they just sit around in kibitz and cook for each other. She watches that show, but it was canceled. It's canceled a while ago. All right. But before we leave the food world, Donald Trump says his diet is better than your diet.
4: Hold on, let me get to it. I'm down here. Scroll.
5: Maybe junk food is good and the other food is no good. I know people that eat the best food. They go to a restaurant, they have celery, and I don't want it. And I'll have steak and everything else. And I say, how you doing? Well, it's over for me at a young age. And all they do is watch it. I know many, many people that all they do is watch their weight, their this, their that. And... they kicked the bucket, and here we are. I feel great. Thank you, Daniel. Thank you very much, everybody. Have a good time.
2: Kick them out. My McDonald's is coming in. McDonald's and soda. He goes for that. Another game show news. Savannah Guthrie.
1: This is out of nowhere.
2: Now, she, boy, I don't know. Savannah Guthrie is going to be the new host of a game show based on Wordle that's being produced by Jimmy Fallon. And she's going to, with all that's going on in her life, And kind of the, you know, the just kind of the sadness surrounding her. She's going to be the new game show host.
1: Mm-hmm.
6: Savannah Guthrie is stepping into an exciting new project. The Today anchor will host a game show based on the beloved New York Times puzzle game Wordle, which sees users try to solve a five-letter word within six guesses. The new NBC series, produced by Jimmy Fallon as well as the New York Times, will see the word game turned into a higher-stakes competition, where contestants will compete for money. The series will be filmed this summer in England, with an exact air date still pending.
2: How's she doing that? Wait, in England?
1: England.
2: You want to have a cheap boxy studio here? Savannah Guthrie is the choice to do that?
1: Yeah.
2: Given everything that's going on. That's an odd. I'm surprised we don't have a Wordle game already. That's such a popular thing. People love that Wordle.
1: I think it started around the pandemic, right?
2: Yeah. So Fallon is hooking up with the New York Times. Talk about a mainstream media marriage made in heaven.
1: Yeah.
2: A late night talk show hooking up with the New York Times.
1: Go with the safest guy in TV.
2: Let's shoot it in England and get Savannah Guthrie to host it. They'll do anything to get you to watch.
1: Can I get you, give you one more? She's back in the news.
2: Now what?
1: She called.
2: I thought she's in rehab, hiding for like a week or so.
1: Well, she's in rehab, but she's also on social media posting that her DUI was a blessing in disguise.
2: So her she pled out to that, right? The drunk driving and drug charges. out in California. She pled out to

0: that the judge ordered her to go into rehab, and now she's saying it's the best thing that ever happened to me.
1: Now to Britney Spears, 1 week after pleading guilty at her DUI hearing, she's seemingly calling it a blessing in disguise.
2: You're excited? Here you go. Yes. Oh, God.
1: In her newest post, Brit's holding a baby snake, similar to the Burmese python she famously danced with at the 2001 VMAs. She says, snakes are symbolic of good health, higher consciousness, and pure luck. I'm so thankful to my friends and so many new beautiful people I have met through my spiritual journey.
0: I'm sure the snake is happy to be pawed by Britney Spears. Big mistake to take her father out of the picture. He had a best interest at heart. And you, now you insisted, free Britney, not free. Now look at her. And you want to be my latex salesman? No, not going to happen. All right, there is other news to punish you with. In Massachusetts, the legislature is moving against ICE agents. This follows efforts in other states, including Connecticut. Here's the latest from Boston on getting tough with ICE on a state level.
3: The House and Senate each passing their version of a bill intended to put guardrails around immigration and customs enforcement, with the next step centered on compromise.
4: This is our moment to choose law over terror.
5: There are specific things that we can do.
3: Senators and representatives set to come together to talk through the bill's different elements, including on warrant requirements for civil arrests.
6: That means limits on where ICE can arrest people on for civil infractions.
3: The House offering protections at courthouses, while the Senate expands to hospitals, places of worship, and public schools.

0: Now, I'm going to get to Trump in China, but first, I got to update you on this shooting on the highway in Boston yesterday. This became a big story. Guy with a gun just starts walking onto the highway, starts shooting people. Turns out he's got a record as long as Iran. He was in prison, got out, and that's the whole story again. But this guy could have killed people yesterday.
1: His name is Tyler Brown. He's a 46-year-old man from Boston who I-Team sources say was shot by a state trooper. And he's no stranger to law enforcement. In fact, in 2020, he was charged with attempting to kill Boston police officers. At about 12:30, Boston police officers attempted to do a well-being check at his home in Dorchester after his parole officer reported that he made suicidal statements. He was also allegedly seen on FaceTime with an assault rifle and said he would use it. The bulletin also mentioned his phone was pinging in Cambridge.
0: A couple of stories. In Rhode Island, Portsmouth man convicted of killing his landlord in a hatchet attack has been sentenced to life in prison. Happened 3 years ago. 27-year-old Jacob Morrow, convicted of first-degree murder and the death of his landlord, Zhufeng Wu. This is back on May 22nd, 2023. It was an eviction hearing for him that very same day when he told police, "I snapped."
2: 27-year-old Jacob Morrell speaking before a judge in Newport Superior Court Monday, accepting responsibility for killing his landlord, 50-year-old Zhufeng Wu, with a hatchet and accepting his sentence of life in prison. According to prosecutors, Wu showed up to the home Morrell was renting from him on May 22, 2023. Court records show Morrell was scheduled for an eviction hearing that same day. An argument between the two broke out in the garage, and Morrell allegedly grabbed a hatchet and struck Wu several times.
0: Other side of the bay in Cranston, a man accused of fatally hitting a woman with his car on Scituate Avenue in January pleads not guilty. This is 30-year-old Richard D'Amico struck and killed 56-year-old Vaughn Vaccaro. She was in the breakdown lane. She was thrown about 42 feet. He pleads not guilty to duty to stop an accident resulting in death. Arraigned on an indictment and released pending trial. That's D'Amico's immediate fate. A lot more to get to when we come back, including Mayor Hopkins. He has revised his request for a tax hike, cut it from 7% to 4%. He's going to be with me at 7:35 live to fill us in.
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4: 95 northbound before the Thurber's Avenue curve. We've got crews working to clear a crash. Right lane is blocked. It is slow after the Jefferson Boulevard on-ramp heading up through that stretch. 95 southbound, a heavy ride starting right around Smithfield Ave down through the merge with 146 south. 195 westbound, slow moving before the East Shore Expressway overpass, heading out past Broadway. Eastbound is slow over the highway and out past Gaino Street. I'm Robin Murphy with your Right Now Traffic.
5: From the Seascape Lawn Care Weather Center.
6: Sunshine and some clouds at times today. The afternoon high 64. Partly cloudy tonight, though 41 to 45. Mostly cloudy and becoming breezy tomorrow. Nothing more than a shower in spots. The high 59 to 63. With WPRO's exclusive...
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13: 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If so, don't let me stop you. For years, we've been reporting on the health benefits of coffee, and that's not going to stop today. A new study, this one out of Harvard School of Public Health, found that coffee and tea could help lower your risk of developing dementia. People who enjoyed 1 to 3 caffeinated cups a day saw the biggest impact. In addition to the caffeine, coffee contains hundreds of bioactive compounds that can influence inflammation, glucose metabolism, vascular function, and oxidative stress. It's also possible coffee drinkers might be doing other things that keep them healthy. Eating a more balanced diet, getting plenty of exercise, sleep, not smoking, or drinking too much alcohol. And finally, staying socially active. I'm Dr. Sanjay Gupta, helping you live a better life.
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0: 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And did you ever wonder where you get sandbags for the hurricane that could be coming in later in the year? You get them from Henry. 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
16: You know, he and I have gotten along well, other than with COVID. I was just not accepting of what happened with COVID. But other than that, he and I have had, he's a great gentleman. I find him to be an amazing man.
0: Still talking about the Chinese leader Xi. President's going to link up with him tomorrow night, their time, which means he's going to have to leave pretty soon, because they're 12 hours ahead of us. So he doesn't do his own packing, but who's ever packing for him, you better get going. And the fuel up Air Force One, we're going to China for a big summit with President Xi. And Trump's taking quite the entourage, including Elon Musk.
16: And when I say that, the press always says, oh, that's terrible that he called it. You know, he runs 1.4 billion people with a pretty iron fist. He loves his country, I can tell you that. President Xi, I look forward to being there. And if he felt anything, we wouldn't be doing it. But a lot of good things can happen. Now, we'll be talking about, he'll bring up Taiwan, I think, more than I will.
17: It's been nearly a decade since any U.S. president has set foot in China. And the last one was actually Trump himself. And this trip was actually supposed to happen earlier this spring. Trump delayed it because of the war in Iran. But here we are now in May. The Iran war is still raging. No end in sight. Gas prices are surging. His approval ratings are at record lows. So former U.S. officials and experts I've been speaking to say this actually really scrambles the leverage picture here.
18: Sorry, you have a helicopter roaring in the background. Go ahead.
0: Well, your helicopter's already been shipped over there. It's the whole thing. Some millions and millions it cost to do this trip.
19: Yeah, there's already videos coming out of Secret Service scoping out the area in China.
0: You know, some were a little worried about this. They shouldn't go. You know, they're dangerous, the Chinese. They're our enemy. Anyway, where do we begin? What do you want to talk about? What should we alphabetically, geographically, hotspot? How should we begin our talks? Tariffs, punishing tariffs, reciprocal tariffs, China helping Iran, China going after Taiwan, China stealing our secrets, China hacking, and where do we begin? We need like a week's worth over here.
16: But I think that a discussion will be a little bit about energy and about the very beautiful country of Iran.
20: Mr. President,
16: and by the way, Iran is a beautiful country, but it's got people running it now that shouldn't be there, perhaps.
20: Mr. President, just a couple questions. Outside of—
21: Good morning. Hi.
0: Yeah, Chinese helping Iran. Chinese meddling in Ukraine, right? Chinese eating our lunch. Chinese stealing our secrets. Chinese knocking us off. Chinese listening in. Chinese flooding the market with cheap electric. Because this is off the top of my head. Can you imagine that's the real agenda? Who's going with Donald Trump? Who's on the itinerary? I've got it right over here. Elon Musk. Elon Musk is going. Tim Cook from Apple is going. Larry Fink from BlackRock. That's the big hedge fund that owns everything, basically. Larry Fink is going. Steven Schwarzman, the other top executive, he's with Blackstone. There's BlackRock and Blackstone. Schwartzman's with Blackstone. He lives on Bellevue Avenue part-time in Miramar. Kelly Ortberg from Boeing. Brian Sykes from Cargill, the big food producer. Jane Fraser from Citibank. Jim Anderson from Coherent. Larry Culp from GE Aerospace. David Solomon, Goldman Sachs. Michael Mirbach, MasterCard. Cristiano Amon, Qualcomm. And Ryan McInerney from Visa. So we're taking the tech and credit card crowd.
19: By the way, have we ever figured out what happened with TikTok? Did China ever sell us TikTok?
0: I thought we came to a deal on that. Didn't they agree to do a U.S. subsidiary?
19: I don't know. I feel like that's...
0: It's still on. It services never...
19: Yeah, it disrupted. Still works.
0: It still works. All right, 7:30, Bill Hammond has your headlines. Mayor Hopkins from Cranston coming up with his revised tax hike request and why.
22: Talking Heads of the Pandemic, Gene. They are back. This is the WPR News at 7:30. I don't know if we'd say better than ever. And Ashish Jha, formerly up there at Brown, says he's a little bit more worried about this Hanna virus, as it could spread more easily than we thought, at least on this cruise ship anyway, Gene.
23: The new piece of evidence here is actually one of the passengers who became the ship's doctor when the crew doctor became ill, who noted to health officials that perhaps some of the passengers were getting ill despite not having close and prolonged contact.
22: That's Ashish Jha. By the way, RFK Jr. was at the White House Monday essentially saying nothing to see here. The Hanta under control. The federal government, he says, not concerned. Somewhere, Becca Berger is celebrating downstairs at 92 Pro FM with word that Bravo is bringing the Real Housewives back for a second season. The Rhode Island edition is apparently a hit. By the way, as always, for the latest on the Real Housewives, Becca's podcast, Real Talk Rhody, keep you up to date with the very latest. WPR Sports, Yankees losing streak hits 4. They lose to the Orioles at Camden Yards, 3-2 at Baltimore last night. Red Sox open a series against the Phillies tonight at Fenway.
19: By the way, real quick, I will say the best case scenario for the New York Knicks here is that Cavs and Pistons series goes 7. That's 2-2 now heading back to Detroit. The earliest, if it goes 7, the earliest that begins is Sunday. If it goes all 7, then the series for the Eastern Conference Finals doesn't start till next Tuesday, a week from
22: there
19: today.
22: You go. Well, the Pistons are in another battle there, Tommy, to be sure. Yeah. Expanded there, huh?
19: Love it!
22: From the Seascape
19: Lawn Care. Oh, you people are going to get it after beating me up all year.
22: 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Book your season's plan right now. You get half off your first treatment. WPR Wacky Weather Forecast for today. Plenty of sunshine. A little cool if you have to quibble. Temperatures low to mid-60s today. Looks like rain will arrive tomorrow night into Thursday, maybe lingering into Friday. The weekend, though, is looking great. It's 7:32.
4: 95 northbound before the Thurber's Avenue curb. Emergency crews working to clear a crash. That right lane is blocked. Traffic is backed up past 37. Before that, 95 northbound fairly heavy past 117. 95 southbound mostly under the speed limit from the Pawtucket S curves into downtown. And it gets heavy again past the Cohasset Road overpass heading towards Route 4. 195 westbound stop and go from exit 1 in Seekonk out past Broadway. Eastbound is slow from 95 to the...
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13: You know, it's interesting. For such a long time, I think people thought about diseases as something that mostly happened later in life. Just in recent years, however, we as a society have really begun to think about preventing certain ailments much, much earlier. Case in point, new study out of Northwestern University School of Medicine found the mid-30s are a major turning point for men's heart health. For women, about a decade later. But for the men, this is the time when you really need to be thinking about your heart health seriously. At a bare minimum, start seeing a primary care doctor once a year just to get your blood pressure and cholesterol checked. You can also look up and then do your best to follow what is known as the American Heart Association's Life's Essential Eight. These are things everyone can do to decrease the risk of heart disease. I'm Dr. Sanjay Gupta, helping you live a better life.
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0: Yes, it is. 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Same plane then takes you out to L.A. Beautiful. 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Fantastic. 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Great, great. 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A lot of things happen around here in June. A lot of things happen at the airport already, including the new Springhouse Seafood Grill, open for all ticketed passengers, part of the new restaurants as part of the terminal renovation. Go check out the Springhouse Seafood Grill. That's the famous Block Island Hotel. They've got a spot in the airport now. At your airport, Rhode Island TF Green International. Make sure you vote for us in the Condé Nast Traveler's Reader's Choice Awards. Voting is open now. You can vote now till June 30th. Keep us the top domestic airport in the country. And when you do vote, you're eligible for a 15-day Viking ocean voyage to explore the British Isles. They could have a new prime minister by then. At your airport, Rhode Island TF Green International, where easy has arrived and it's here to stay. Fly RI.
5: The city council voted unanimously Wednesday against Hopkins' first proposal. He says it was political.
6: Well, I'm sure they're politically worried about their own re-elections.
5: The original plan would have raised the tax levy more than 7%, which would have required special legislative approval and would have cost the average homeowner about $500 per year. His chief of staff says the administration has started working on a new iteration of the budget, but bringing the tax levy down to 4% will require millions of dollars in line item cuts. The mayor's office tells us we can expect that new proposal within about a week.
26: Now on the Seacock Supply Hotline.
0: Don't want to wait. I want to get the news right from Mayor Hopkins this morning. You know, he tried to push for a 7% tax hike. He's got a deficit to close. He's got to get the money somewhere. City Council shot that down 9-0, so we came back now with a 4% proposal in keeping with what they're looking for. But that won't come without pain. The mayor's on the line right now. Good morning, Mayor Hopkins.
7: Good morning, Gene. How are you?
0: I'm good. 4%. That means you got to make up 3% somewhere. So what's going to be cut? Give me the medicine.
7: Well, first of all, 3% is about $6 million. That's not an easy task to cut. Very, very difficult to examine the entire budget, which is less than 50% of the total budget, because the 56% goes to the schools. So when you start looking at it, you either have to open contracts with the unions, which I tried to do, or you have to make some dramatic cuts, things that I don't want to do, like the senior center, the funding for the schools that we had proposed. Those are very, very difficult cuts and things that I don't want to do. But that was the task that I was given, and hopefully the city council will look at that. My hope is that they would restore some of those funds.
0: Okay, Mayor, this can go back and forth. You know, we could talk about this for hours. Who's to blame? What's to blame? And the city council can say one thing. I know there was concern about police and overtime, and then the chief said that's not the case at all. But what in your view, created this deficit? And just give me the nutshell version of that, because then I want to talk a little bit more about the pain that's going to come.
7: Yeah, I think the projections by my finance director, I have since released him from his job. But he was very short-sighted in his proposals on how much it was going to cost for overtime for public safety. His projections were off. Every time that I asked him about the finances, he said we were in good shape. Yep. So I believed him, and you know, that's what he got paid to do. But he was way off for 2 years in a row, and as a result, that we're in the situation that we're in right now.
0: You got to come up with $6 million. Now, listen, everybody knows your firefighters are well paid in Cranston. That's like legendary. Are you willing to go to them and say you got to reopen it, guys? Same thing with police, and same thing with the other unions. $6 million is a lot of money.
7: Yeah, I've already done that. Yeah, I met with them. I'm waiting for their responses, but. I've asked them to help out, just like everybody else is pitching in. Some of the unions have been great. You know, you look at the laborers, for example. They came back and took some position cuts. They've done a fantastic job in working for the people. Other ones have to come up and do the same thing.
0: What about the, you mentioned senior services. That Cranston Senior Center, that's one of the best. You talking about meal programs, activities? What are you looking at over there?
7: Yeah, Gina, I'm there 3 times a week. I stop in. I love the seniors. I love sitting down and talking with them. I'm a senior myself, so I get it. I don't want to cut that program, but when your hand is forced, you have to make some dramatic decisions, and I think that's what leadership is all about. That's what you have to do. But I don't want to do that, and I don't want to cut the money that I propose for the schools.
0: Well, just talk about the seniors, then we'll go to the schools. Are you talking cutting back on hours, cutting back on programs, or just putting the lights out altogether?
7: We're talking about closing it, and that's definitely something that I don't want to do.
0: Right. Mayor, I don't think closing it is realistic. Are you kind of, you know, so I understand you have to bluster a little bit. You've got to, you know, make a threat so that you get a little, half a loaf. Are you really talking about closing it, or is that just a tactic?
7: Well, I mean, I've been given the order to get it down to 4%, and those are some of the only things that we can touch.
0: Mayor, I know you're blaming your finance director, but some people might say, well, you're the mayor. You know, did you believe everything this guy came with? Did you not have a better idea of what was going on? Is there any blame on your part?
7: Absolutely. Yeah, I'm in charge. Yep. I take full responsibility for what happened, and I've never negated that. I've said that right from the beginning, that I'm sitting in the seat. But it's happened before. It's happened 6 or 7 times in the history that I went back and looked at. It happened under Fung. It happened under Laffey, Trafficante, O'Leary. We've all been at this stage at one point or another, and we have to respond to it. And that's my job. I'm responding to the order of getting it to 4%. But it's not something that I want to do.
0: All right, just a couple of other things. It seems like the news, I don't know, you're having a rough spate over there. Channel 10 had a story about a campaign worker who landed a job. Catunio, you want to just flesh that out for us? Any wrongdoing there?
7: Not really. He was working for the legal department. He was doing some work for my city solicitor, and that's what he was hired for. I mean, as far as his working for my campaign paid him to work. He did a fantastic job, him and his family, his dad in particular. Everybody tried to get him to work on their campaigns. I was fortunate to get him, but he was paid out of the campaign fund. He was looking for some part-time work. Our city solicitor hired him to do some work, and that's all that happened. Nothing wrong.
0: Well, let me read the story from Channel 10. A campaign consultant to Cranston's mayor landed paid work at City Hall. When the I-team went looking for paperwork to show what he did for taxpayers, there wasn't much. What's the follow-up?
7: Well, I mean, part-time worker. He was doing research and data for the city solicitor. So, I mean, the solicitor can answer that himself.
0: Okay, other legal issues. You still have this problem, the guy with the car that you somehow acquired. I know the guy is fighting you in court. Are we close to resolving that, Mayor? That's just like a thing around your neck I think you want to get rid of.
7: Yeah, I've tried to. It's been in the courts. Gene, there's two separate lawsuits, so that's what people are getting confused about. One is about the car, and I have personally paid all of the legal fees to my attorney.
0: Mm-hmm.
7: The second lawsuit is about a sign that was hanging off one of his buildings. Our inspections department went over, cited him numerous times, and he wouldn't take the sign down. It was hanging over the sidewalk. So the building inspector went over and had the sign taken down. That is what is part of the lawsuit, the second lawsuit, and he's suing the city on that. The city is paying for the people that he has tried to sue, which includes the building inspector and the people that were involved with taking that down. That's a completely separate lawsuit than the one from the city.
0: Just the
7: one with the car.
0: It's the same guy involved with the building inspector and the sign. That accounts for the legal bills. Your stuff with him has to do with the acquisition of the car that you still have, and he said you got it in the wrong way. You're in depositions on that? Is this thing going to go to trial?
7: It's in deposition. Gene, I'm going to stay in this as long as I have to clear my name. I didn't do anything wrong. This guy has been a constant problem in the city of Cranston with his properties, et cetera. This was a political hit a week before the primary. I'm going to clear my name, and I'm going to spend as much as I have to out of my own personal money. And I'm up over $10,000, by the way, my own personal account, to try to clear my name. I never took a car, and this was an agreement I had with this guy, and he's just playing games with it. But, yes, it is still in court, and it's at the deposition stage.
0: Well, listen, you get involved in politics and public life, I guess this is what comes of it, a week like this. On the other hand, that pool is going to open at some point, and everybody's raving about the redesign of Knightsville and the restaurants over on Park Avenue. So I want to end on a positive note. The pool opens, and then you're making great progress with that stretch of Pontiac Avenue north.
7: Well, Gene, infrastructure is important to us. The people want a nice city. They want a safe city. Those are the things that you have to pay for. But economic development's been a focus. We've done Main Street programs in Rolfe Square, where the Park Theater is, Patuxent Village, and now Knightsville. This is the third one that we've done in 5 years. And on top of that, we've also built 4 brand new schools in the city. So, there are many positives that are going on in the city of Cranston, and people want to move here because of the safety in the schools. They like the city. So a lot of good things are happening.
0: All right, Mayor, we'll end up on a positive note. Thanks for coming on. Good to talk to you, as always.
7: Always a pleasure. Thanks, Gene.
0: Thanks, Mayor. 747, Mayor Hopkins.
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13: You know, it's interesting. For such a long time, I think people thought about diseases as something that mostly happened later in life. Just in recent years, however, we as a society have really begun to think about preventing certain ailments much, much earlier. Case in point, new study out of Northwestern University School of Medicine found the mid-30s are a major turning point for men's heart health. For women, about a decade later. But for the men, this is the time when you really need to be thinking about your heart health seriously. At a bare minimum, start seeing a primary care doctor once a year just to get your blood pressure and cholesterol checked. You can also look up and then do your best to follow what is known as the American Heart Association's Life's Essential Eight. These are things everyone can do to decrease their risk of heart disease. I'm Dr. Sanjay Gupta, helping you live a better life.
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4: Crash has been cleared. 95 northbound at Thurber's Avenue. It is still bumper to bumper, though, from before 37 all the way up into the city. Southbound is a slow ride from Pawtucket S curves into downtown, under the speed limit a bit from before 117 heading towards Route 4 as well. Stop and go 195 westbound from exit 1 in Seekonk all the way out past Broadway. Eastbound is slow from 95 to the Washington Bridge. Stop and go 610 inbound. Start to finish, you're backed up on 6 east and 10 north. I'm Robin Murphy with your right now traffic.
26: From the Seascape Lawn Care Weather Center.
17: Sunshine and some clouds at times today. The afternoon high 64. Partly cloudy tonight, though 41 to 45. Mostly cloudy and becoming breezy tomorrow. Nothing more than a shower in spots. The high 59 to 63. With WPRO's exclusive AccuWeather, I'm meteorologist Joe Lundberg.
0: Thanks. 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
0: Who's Candyman coming in?
19: Oh, we got... Well, you know what? We have to figure that out, because if it's not next Friday, then we don't see him till the end of June.
0: Oh, we don't want that to happen. Because then we get in the campaigning suit. Then we want Candyman in. People want their candy. People want their man. People want their tickets.
19: You said people want their candy?
0: Not bad candy. Stop with that. Take a pill, will you? Just nonsense. Candyman and anybody else is eligible to dial in at 438-9776 and be the first caller to win tickets to the annual gala concert.
19: Yeah.
0: By the Rhode Island Philharmonic. Now, listen, this is the concert, not the dinner that follows. You want to go to the dinner, you buy an extra ticket. Right now, I'm going to give you two tickets to go to the concert. And what a concert it is. Probably the best of the season because it's their big Keystone event. The 2026 annual Gala Celebration, Rhode Island Philharmonic, Saturday, May 30th at the Vets. Ruth Reinhardt is conducting. Daniel Trifonoff is the guest pianist. He's been practicing. A beautiful selection of music. And you're going to look great with all the swells. They're going to be... Mayor Smiley goes. He's right there. He's got great seats, too. The Rhode Island Philharmonic annual gala celebration. This is the concert. Concert only. Listen, you want to go to the gala? I don't know. Hit up Smiley for some tickets. But I'm going to send you to the concert with Daniel Trifonoff. He's been practicing. He's going to play for you May 30th at the Vets, provided you're the first caller. All right, 438-9776. Tom is working alone. Like Cianci, I work alone. Cianci, how you doing over there? You lining up the calls?
19: Yeah.
0: Let me know when you're ready.
19: I'm good to go. Let's
0: You're ready to go? All right, let's go.
19: All right. Who came in last? The ultimate loser today.
0: Dead last. The loser for a day is...
19: Heather.
0: Heather.
20: You're a loser.
21: Okay.
0: Wait a minute. Hold on. No, wait. Hold on a second here.
21: I'll try next time.
0: Wait. You amuse me. You amuse me.
21: And I love you guys, too. Come on. I listen every morning.
19: Who's your favorite, me or Gene?
21: I would say it's both. It's a bad one.
0: You know, it's my show. It's not his show. You can tell me.
21: Everyone laughs. Listen, I'm 44 years old. I do not miss a show. I love WPRO. Well, so I didn't win the ticket, so I'll try next time.
0: All right. Your laugh, you have kind of an unusual laugh. Have people told you that before?
19: You're mocking her laugh?
21: Yes. Gene, my personality is unusual, too. I have to come up to the station one day and work with you guys.
0: Well, you sound like a... We can get along with you. You sound very amusing. But thanks for calling, and try again tomorrow.
19: Oh, I like Heather.
21: Thank you.
19: I want Heather to win this week.
0: Thanks.
19: I'm her favorite.
0: Like a little gobble kind of a laugh at the beginning there. All right, Heather. Yeah, she was the last person to call in. All right, go up midway.
19: Carrie.
22: Hi.
19: Jean.
0: Hey, Carrie. How you doing today?
22: I didn't win.
0: No, you didn't win. Nope.
22: Well, you enjoy your day.
0: You're a loser. Tomorrow. You too.
19: All right, my day.
0: Go up to the person who almost got it.
19: All right, second caller was Anne-Marie.
0: Anne-Marie.
23: Oh, good morning, Gene and Tom.
0: Good
23: Sorry
0: morning.
23: About that being the second place.
0: Well, you were very close.
19: Yep.
0: You did very well. Tomorrow, just take a little leave or something. Get your fingers a little.
20: You're a loser.
0: No, Mayor Smiley, she's not a loser.
19: The winner is.
0: Thanks. The winner is.
19: Anthony and Cranston.
0: Anthony.
25: Hey, how are you?
0: Hey.
19: Your wife's happy.
0: Oh,
25: yes, she is.
0: You going to take her?
25: Of course I am. She's with
0: you
25: me.
0: You don't
25: right
0: have to give us
25: the
0: answer today. You could. All right, Anthony and Cranston, you're going to go to the Gala Celebration concert. Concert only. May 30th, 5 p.m. at the Vets.
25: Great.
0: Have you been
25: All
0: up there
25: right.
0: to the concert at Philharmonic?
25: I have not. This will be the first time.
0: Oh, good. It's great. No, it's great. Everybody's there. Smiley's there. They all come. It's good.
25: Great.
0: The acoustics are great, and this guy, Trifonoff, I hear he's a great pianist. He's been practicing just for you. All right, don't hang up. Tom will get to you in a second.
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5: From the Rye-High Home Improvement Specialist News Center. This is the WPRO News. It's 8 o'clock. We're hearing from Cranston's mayor this morning, who tells us his hand has been forced. He is sending another budget to the City Council, among other things, would close the Cranston Senior Center to get under the state property tax increase cap.
6: I don't want to cut that program, but when you're forced, when your hand is forced, you have to make some dramatic decisions, and I think that's what leadership is all about. That's what you have to do.
5: The council rejected the first budget the mayor sent in, which would have needed the General Assembly to approve a 7% increase in property taxes. In Cambridge, Mass, serious questions are being asked. The guy who exchanged gunfire with the Boston police in 2020 and did just a few years in jail, he was the one they say who shot up Memorial Drive along the Charles River. Two people are shot and wounded. That gunman eventually was shot by a state trooper. It's a rough day in Mass. Down the road in North Attleboro, dozens burned out of their condos in a fire at Hawthorne Village. The fire had hit 7 alarms Monday afternoon.
7: I can tell you this is probably one of the largest fires that I've had in my career, and I've been here for 30 years.
5: That's the fire chief in North Attleboro, Chris Coleman. No one was hurt. It is not, from our South County, a cash grab, says North Kingstown's police chief. John Urban live with WPRO's Matt Allen. It's after 4,000 warnings were sent out, 4 separate school zone speed cameras that have been set up around town.
20: We don't need the money. You know, we are on our, I think, 4th year in a row of no property tax increase. The department gets, you know, a good amount of support. And what we're just trying to do is get people to slow down. I don't want your money, but I'm sure the town will take it.
5: There you go. That's the Chief Urban in North Kingstown. 30-day grace period ends today, by the way. The $50 fines, they start tomorrow. Some people love their roller coasters. A woman from Westport, Mass, tells Jean's colleagues at Channel 10 that she has no fear of getting back onto the coaster up at Six Flags. This is after she was stuck for an hour recently on the roller coaster there. The Joker, to boot, it was in the rain. She says the theme park made good, giving vouchers and dry clothes. WPRO News time is 8:03. Time again for WPRO Sports. It looks like we're about to go on LeBron watch. The King says he's going to take a couple of weeks to decide whether he's going to return for season 24. This is after the Lakers are swept away by the Thunder last night.
8: I mean, what my future? I don't know, obviously. I mean, obviously, we're still fresh from, you know, obviously losing.
5: In the meantime, the East top seed is in for another fight. Donovan Mitchell ties an NBA playoff record, 39 second-half points. Cavs now even Steven with the Pistons, 112-103 win for Cleveland. Stanley Cup playoffs, President Trophy winning Avalanche, who went away from the West Conference Finals. So they beat Minnesota 5-2 in Game 4. Last place Red Sox here in New England open up a three-game series with the Phils. The Ghana Association gathered up at Track 15 last night. They are marking 1 month to go tomorrow before Ghana takes on the Scots in the World Cup at Gillette Stadium. WPRO News Time is 8:04.
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4: 95 northbound, heavy after Route 4 heading towards 117. It is slow from before 37 pretty much all the way up into the city. Southbound under the speed limit from the Pawtucket S curves into downtown. 195 westbound, stop and go from exit 1 in Seekonk all the way out past Broadway. Eastbound is slow from 95 to the Washington Bridge. 610 inbound, stop and go start to finish. 6 eastbound is backed up to just about Killingley Street. 10 northbound is backed up to Niantic Ave. I'm Robin Murphy with your Right Now Traffic.
5: 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Pretty nice day today. The WPRO AccuWeather forecast. We'll have sunshine. Temperatures low to mid-60s for today. Clouds increasing tomorrow. Rain Thursday.
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0: 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Tom, anime, that's the Japanese cartoons, comics?
19: Dragon Ball Z, Pokemon, yeah. Yu-Gi-Oh. You know.
0: Category.
19: Cardies yes, it is.
0: Cardies.com.
19: People into that.
13: Yeah. Well, as part of this new joint venture, the tech company Oracle, led by billionaire Larry Ellison, will join other major investors, including an investment firm from Abu Dhabi, and they'll split a majority stake in TikTok. So crucial to this deal is TikTok's algorithm, which will now be retrained using American data.
0: You asked what happened to TikTok. Larry Ellison, Oracle, one of the richest men in the world, he controls TikTok now. Got a couple of partners, Silver Lake, MGX, Abu Dhabi. Some of the Arabs are involved in this. But he got the deal for TikTok, Larry Ellison. Now let's play connect the dots. Okay, Larry gets TikTok. Larry got Paramount. CBS comes to Paramount. Larry is getting Warner Brothers. CNN comes to Warner Brothers. Boy, this guy's got a lot of things going on, doesn't he? Connect the dots. Larry Ellison and his son are going to control a big chunk of Hollywood, a big chunk of social media, and a big chunk of tech that they don't already control. Larry Ellison, big name in the news. Where does he have a house? Bellevue Avenue. Yeah, Bellevue Avenue. He bought the old Astor's Beechwood. He's going to hang his art in that one. And he's going to build a new Gilded Age mansion next door. Who the hell builds new Gilded Age mansions? He does. Larry Ellison. TikTok, Oracle, Paramount, Warner Brothers, and on and on and on. Connect the dots. Who's going with Trump to China? Elon Musk. Tim Cook. Before he gives up running Apple, Tim Cook's going to take one more trip with Trump.

0: ago, Michael Jackson befriended the family of a hotel worker in New Jersey. The guy worked at a hotel in New York. Michael was in, and next thing you know, they chat, they this, they that. All of a sudden, they become close. Michael goes to their house in New Jersey a lot. Four little kids in the family at the time. And now the Casio family says, oh, you don't want to know what he did to us. That's why we're suing the estate for money damages.
1: Eddie first played for Michael Jackson 40 years ago. Today, his memories of that time remain painfully sharp. Eddie says, first, there was the sustained grooming. And then in 1993, during the Dangerous Tour, when he was 11 years old, the molestation. His trust and adoration of Michael Jackson cunningly turned against him.
2: That's when my world started to change.
3: What happened?
2: Well, we were on tour, and that's when Michael started to get closer, started to maybe rubbing me on my leg, sitting. I was sitting on his lap.
0: Rubbing in the wrong way. Now, we were just talking about this. Was it last week?
4: Last week we did this.
0: Michael Jackson's reputation is just slightly starting to turn around.
4: Yep.
0: Because there's a buzz that he was really a victim of these Hollywood power players who cut him down, and all this stuff was concocted. He was a weird guy, but not to the extent that they portrayed him. However, as soon as you get out, they pull you back in. Now comes news of a secret family. Michael Jackson's secret family reveals disturbing child sex abuse claims against the late pop star. He was a monster. The four Casio siblings filed the lawsuit in February. All right, hey, red flag, money here. Alleging Jackson was a serial child sex predator who sexually abused victims at the homes of Elizabeth Taylor and Elton John. I guess we can't call Elizabeth. She's gone, too. I guess we could subpoena Elton John. What does he know? What does he know about this?
4: Right? I feel like this is something that came out years ago with the Casio family.
0: So
4: I feel
0: they're back.
4: Yeah. Because
0: they're back with all the secret family.
4: Because, like you said, with all the positive press he's getting, some people that were involved in this stuff want to, get the money.
0: It's coincidence, isn't it? Just as they're starting to chip away at the bad Michael Jackson. Comes this. And yeah. 60 Minutes Australia. I guess 60 Minutes US must have passed on the story. In other secret lives, Diana Rossini. Mike Vrabel's alleged squeeze. Boy, she's back in the news. New photographs emerging from 2022, the two of them together. There was a photo over the weekend of her actually kissing her husband. And now there's a lot of speculation. Who gets the first interview with her? Is it going to be Good Morning America? Or is it going to be 60 Minutes?
4: I'd go Good Morning America.
0: They all want it. They all want it. And if there's photos, they're having a photo. It used to be bimbo eruptions during when Clinton was around. Now it's photo eruptions on the day.
5: And now TMZ's Oh Crap, Not Another One presents a new photo of Mike Vrabel and Diana Rossini chatting it up at a Super Bowl party back in 2022. Looks a little flirty, but we're being told...
6: Yeah, we're keeping it professional this time. At least where they were at this particular event, which had a lot of football people at it. So this was the Super Bowl when it was at SoFi a couple years back, and they had an event at the Forum, and Kings of Leon were playing, and it was a big party.
0: Daily Mail gives the inside scoop that 60 Minutes or Good Morning America.
4: Yeah.
0: If 60 Minutes, got to be a big splash on a Sunday. Right? Could be game day.
4: No.
0: A game, and then 60 Minutes promotes it.
4: But that's the problem for 60 Minutes, though, because we're in May, all right? She wants to get this story out as soon as possible. So she's not going to wait until football season to get this story out there because she wants to rehab her career. Vrabel didn't take a hit.
0: Does she think she's coming back?
4: She might want to.
0: Maybe weekends in Biloxi we get something. We'll do a little sports gig and local station somewhere.
4: Well, this is where the NFL might let her back in with no problems, because if she knows where all the bodies are buried,
0: unless she's got some dirt to haggle with. Let's keep going. The Real Housewives of Rhode Island have been renewed for a second season. Schlock sells.
4: Aren't you excited?
0: Now, if Andy's paying for a second season, we got to kick it up. We need more controversy. We need more people accused of affairs. We need more fighting. Come on, juice it up. Apparently, the ratings are good for this thing. Keep in perspective, Bravo's the ratings are certain category, certain demo. But the ratings are good.

0: And it's supposed to be the number two right after Beverly Hills, Real Housewives of Beverly Hills.
1: Mm-hmm.
0: So Andy Cohen, the guy who runs this whole thing, he sees a way to make more money. And I guess the cast is going to, you know, they're signing on for another second season of phony fights and reality show nonsense.
2: The first season hasn't even ended, but within the first few episodes, the show became an instant hit. It shows off some Ocean State gems, including the Newport Mansions, to what you see when driving along Pontiac Ave in Cranston, to Goddard State Park Beach, and many local businesses in between. Viewers have fallen in love with the drama surrounding seven women as they navigate family and friendships in Rhode Island. And of course, many have fallen in love with the accents, too. The inaugural cast includes Alicia, Ashley, Joellen, Kelsey, Liz, Rosie, and Rula, and they are expected to return for season two. Again, filming is set to begin in July.
1: So I posted this on your Facebook yesterday that this thing was returning.
0: Yeah.
1: Somebody said buy stock in Botox. what do other people say? My husband has
0: they
1: a piece
0: all look alike. They yep. all look alike.
1: They all look alike. Yeah. My husband has a piece of paper with the names and notes for him to keep them straight. I just like to see where they film. So there's a guy that's keeping notes on who looks like what, because they all look alike.
0: A little bit of Bellevue Avenue, and not to be confused with Bellevue, it'd be Pontiac Avenue and Cranston. I just heard in that report, because all the Rhode Islanders love the parade up and down Pontiac Avenue. Jason, our dairy farmer, says you can never pass up free advertising, Gene. He likes it.
1: Yeah.
0: He likes it.
1: There's a lot of people that don't like it here.
0: I know there are a few things I'll be visiting in watching this year. Jason out there with the cows, he likes it. Aaron says, why do they all look exactly the same? Gene and Tom, feel free to read this. It's interesting that many Rhode Islanders seem opposed to this show. However, the ladies earned the second season. That tells me people did, in fact, tune in. Yes, Tom, you're correct on that. Greg says, sweet. Salvatore says, no. Linda says, I can't believe they renewed it. They all look the same.
1: Say that. Nope. I bumped that one.
0: Sure you can. It's a Rhode Island reference. A gam is a leg. Don't you know that?
1: I dumped it anyways. Nobody heard it. Dude, the first part of that is what's going to get
0: us. Trish says, humans can't help but be drawn to a train wreck. Lorraine says, trash TV. Deborah says, oh. James says, this show has proven to kill more brain cells than THC. Igor says, buy stock in Botox.
1: There you go.
0: John says, no, please. Listen, those who watch it, enough watch it, and so it's earned a second season. I watched it on Sunday. Diane had it on, and I was just, before I went to bed, just watching a little bit of it. They were at the Seaview Mansion in Newport. It was all a contrived thing. It was just let's send them there for a weekend and have them hang out with each other. It was kind of boring. It was almost like watching somebody's, like, weekend home videos. So I'm sure they'll kick it up a little bit. I'm sure there are more people who could accuse of affairs and stuff like that.
1: Well, have they addressed?
0: Remember, there's no such thing as reality TV. It's all fake.
1: Have they
0: concocted?
1: Have they addressed the foot doctor thing yet? I haven't watched an episode of this thing since the first one.
0: Oh, you mean the guy?
1: Rula's husband.
0: Yeah, Pontarelli.
1: Yeah.
0: He had an affair on her. She hooked up with another guy.
3: And he put a tracker on the car?
0: Andy had both of them on his talk show, Watch What Happens Live. And they put him in the front seat, and it was like a humiliation episode. I don't know why this guy submitted to that.
1: Well, he might be into that's a category, you know.
0: No, he was sitting there. The wife's talking about him having an affair. They put the close-up cameras like humiliation. So this guy's a regular. He's supposed to be a good foot doctor. Apart from all of this nonsense, he's supposed to be a pretty good foot doctor. So I don't know. You have an aroma. Go see him. Not an aroma. An aroma. You go see him. We'll give you the shot. Hey, Doc, that wasn't a good look for you. I don't know. You were sitting there like. Kind of humiliated you, but maybe that's part of the whole thing.
4: You know my doctor, Dr. Vinnie Boombach.
0: If you signed up for this, I assume you're up for this. You know my doctor, Tom, Dr. Vinnie Boombach.
4: You know my doctor, Dr. Vinnie Boombach.
0: Dr. Vinnie Boombach.
1: I'm telling you, well, for season two,
0: yeah.
1: I think we need new faces here.
0: New faces?
1: Yes. I have my first.
0: Some of these faces are new. I don't know if you know
1: that. That's true, too.
0: Some of these faces are brand new. That's not hard to do.
1: Well, I think this first person would be a real, would have a real chance of being a regular on the show. Oh, you took away, somebody cleared out the system and took, I wanted Diane to read the, do the drop. That's,
5: what the hell is that?
1: I think Diane could be on the show.
0: No, Diane's not going to be on the show. She watches. She, my kids watch. They think it's, they're into it. They think it's funny and they watch and, you know, a bunch of Rhode Islanders get together. They watch it. I had it on the other night. I was just sitting there before I went to bed watching a little bit of it. They're in the Seaview Mansion in Newport, which has its own storied past.
1: Yeah.
0: And enough people watch it such that it's been renewed. So season two. But you know what happens when you give you a season two? You got to kick it up. Yeah, you got to kick it up. You got to kick it up. All
1: right. That's how you kick it up right Veronica. There. That's how you kick it up.
0: Veronica's whale.
1: Yeah.
0: Yes, she could. That's the woman who got jammed up down in Newport with the prosecutor. Remember they acted up?
6: I'm an aging.
0: Those two would fit right in.
1: They would fit in perfectly.
0: They would fit right in. Absolutely.
1: Oh, give me that.
0: Are you kidding me?
6: I'm an aging.
0: Put you right in there. She'd be great. It'd be great.
1: Please do it.
7: I'm shocked. I really am shocked.
1: Me too.
0: You're not shocked.
8: I don't think Nerona would go for that, Gene.
9: She got
8: a 6-month vacation for that night. Unpaid.
0: Hey, maybe there's a second career here.
9: Nerona.
0: Not to be confused with Neroma, Bill.
8: Neroma.
0: That's what the foot doctor gets.
8: How's he doing? He's doing art these days?
9: How he's doing. Nerona.
1: Who, Nerona?
0: I mean, Andy Cohen does this after show thing called Watch What Happens Live.
8: I haven't watched a second.
0: And they get down to New York and they sit on this talk show set and he asks cloying questions. Uh-huh. And then he got into the whole, this guy had an affair on the wife and this poor guy sitting in the front seat. It's like humiliating.
8: It's humiliating, Gene.
0: Oh, my God. I said, what the hell is this guy submitting to this for?
8: It's Maury Povich or something. You know?
0: And then the wife's talking about him and this and unfaithful. I'm like, look at this guy. This guy's a doctor.
8: The foot doctor?
0: Yeah, the foot doctor.
8: Oh, boy.
10: Yeah. Gene and Tom, don't worry. Providence Auto Body's on the case. There'll be new faces. Plenty of Bondo.
0: Okay. John?
8: Hold on a second.
0: John, crash my face. Can you help? Bring it in, Gene.
8: Tested, trusted.
0: Bring it in. We'll always see what we could do. No, just bring it in.
8: Always
0: that's what John says to everything.
1: By the way, stop saying I sound like the TMZ guy. People are saying, texting and saying that the guy from TMZ sounds just like me.
0: He doesn't sound like
8: you. Well, the variable thing?
0: No, the guy with the TMZ.
8: Those pictures are kind of weak this time, Tommy.
0: 640. Funny reference. We're not going to read it.
1: I mean,
0: but you did amuse us. 585. The Real Housewives of Rhode Island need to have a party at Mi Sueño.
1: Yes.
0: I'd arrange that.
1: Now that would get ratings.
0: That would get ratings. Mi Sueño, my dream.
8: My dream, Gene.
0: Balasaki, season two. No, she's being punished. We know who you are, Balasaki. Keep 2 feet in one show.
8: Yeah.
0: I'm an Aju Shibuya. Yes, yes. Definitely. And Veronica, definitely.
7: I'm shocked. I really am shocked.
0: 527, Rabel is a disgusting human being who should have been fired already.
8: Oh, boy. Well, that was serious. Oof.
0: It was a drum beat for that. 662, good morning. That's a real question. Why would a reputable foot doctor subject himself to all this, says Uncle Jimmy. I don't know. Maybe he's rethinking it. 374, new faces, more plastic.
8: No.
0: Rough here.
8: Jeez, they going to name names on this, Gene?
0: 447 says it's a stupid show. Well, it's not meant to be a David Attenborough. You know, it's not meant to be.
8: The BBC.
0: Comparative literature.
8: Yeah.
0: It's not. 578, Seaview Mansion was the exterior for Collinwood and Dark Shadows. That's correct. It was also assembled. It was part of an old mansion in Washington, D.C. The guy was so rich. Then when he moved to Newport, he said, bring the mansion with me. So they cut it up, shipped it up, and crated it up, and built Seaview. It's a cool place. I think it recently sold. All right, right back after this. It's 8:25.
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6: 195 westbound, stop and go, getting over the state line out past Broadway. Eastbound is slow from 95 to the Washington Bridge. 95 northbound under the speed limit from 37 all the way up into the city. Southbound, stop and go, getting out of the Pawtucket S-curves into downtown. Both sides all jammed up trying to get onto 195 east. In the Bay State, 24 northbound just past Airport Road in Fall River. We've got crews dealing with a crash. Traffic is backed up about a mile. We've got a crash 195 eastbound near Route 18 in New Bedford. Traffic is backed up.
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17: If you are the parent of an infant, it can be really hard to find baby foods that are truly healthy for your child. According to a new study out of UNC Chapel Hill, almost three-quarters of baby foods are ultra-processed and may contain additives that are linked to potential health problems later in life. The study's lead author said what shocked her was that the top ingredient in 71% of these baby foods wasn't a fruit or vegetable, it was one or more additives that babies' guts are not fully developed enough to be able to handle. Eating the right food at this stage of life is so important because this is when children begin developing dietary preferences for the rest of their lives. So take the extra time to look at the ingredient labels on the foods you are buying. You're going to want short lists and also ingredients that you recognize. I'm Dr. Sanjay Gupta, helping you live a better life.
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19: Darling, it's me, Sueño.
1: I love that guy.
0: Oh, be sweet.
1: Shoot up the charts for your voice texters.
0: He's had a couple today, hasn't he?
1: No.
0: He's had another one. That's pretty fun. All It's 8:30. Bill Hedman has your headlines. Morning, Bill.
20: Hey, Gene. Good morning. Gene, is he the Rodney Dangerfield of world leaders? This is the WPR News at 8:30.
21: Excuse me, everybody. Hey, hey, hey.
20: That's Emmanuel Macron. He was in Nairobi shushing a noisy crowd. He was on a visit there. This is the Africa Forward Summit. So the crowd was showing a total lack of respect to the speakers. Macron, though, is getting some pushback for all of this. He's accused Gene of talking down to people again during that visit. And you had Ken Hopkins in Cranston on. He's actually calling in the city council to reverse and not approve some of the cuts that he's proposing. Get Cranston on the property tax hike.
22: I've been given the order to get it down to 4%, and those are some of the only things that we can touch.
20: Among the cuts, Cranston Senior Center would close under the proposal. That measure's headed off to the city council. Sorry, Gene, you mentioned last week privacy types voicing their concerns. The big box home improvement stores, Home Depot and Lowe's, some of them using license plate readers in their parking lots to combat organized theft.
23: They're literally tracking everybody that passes, whether you're in violation of a law or not.
20: This is Tom Matson at the University of Richmond. Home Depot has been hit most recently, a 9-state, again, a theft ring against the home improvement retailer. In WPR Sports, Red Sox open a series against the Phils. The Yanks will try to snap a 4-game skid at Camden Yards. The playoffs, pivotal game 5, San Antonio tonight between the Spurs and Timberwolves. On the ice, game 4 between the Habs and Buffalo. It's game 5 at Vegas, the Golden Knights and the Ducks. WPR News time, 8:31.
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6: 195 westbound stop and go, getting over the state line out past Broadway. Eastbound is slow from 95 to the Washington Bridge. 95 northbound under the speed limit from 37 all the way up into the city. Southbound stop and go, getting out of the Pawtucket S curves into downtown. Both sides all jammed up trying to get onto 195 east. In the Bay State, 24 northbound just past Airport Road in Fall River. We've got crews dealing with a crash. Traffic is backed up about a mile. We've got a crash 195 eastbound near Route 18 in New Bedford. Traffic is backed up to Fonts Corner. I'm Robin Murphy with your Right Now Traffic.
20: All righty, Robin, next up from the Seascape Lawn Care Weather Center, the WPRO AccuWeather forecast for today. Sunshine, nice day, a little cooler than normal. Temperatures low to mid-60s, going to be in the 40s for tonight. Clouds tomorrow.
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34: For years, scientists have been studying the association between depression and dementia. As you might expect, the relationship is complicated. But there's this new study out of the UK which found it's not just broad strokes. There are six symptoms of depression that are especially correlated with dementia risk years later. Number one, losing confidence in yourself. Two, not being able to face up to your problems. Three, not feeling warmth or affection from other people. 4, feeling nervous and anxious all the time. 5, not being satisfied with the way tasks are carried out. And finally, 6, difficulty concentrating. What we could be seeing here is the impact of people becoming less social, or that certain changes in the brain lead to both depression and dementia. But dementia takes longer to manifest. If you notice these symptoms, talk to your doctor about it. I'm Dr. Sanjay Gupta, helping you live a better life.
2: Well Golf Club. 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
0: 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As we go on, we remember CCRI graduates today. And for the first time, CCRI is going to give out inaugural honorary degrees. Now, who gets it? Who were the first two to get it? Dan Barry. He's a journalist, he's a reporter with the Providence Journal, then he went on to a celebrated career with the New York Times. Dan is going to get it.
1: Non-controversial.
0: And I'll tell you, here's a smart move. They're going to give it to Judge Caprio.
1: I mean,
0: the late, great Judge Caprio is going to get the second one. Fantastic. His wife is going to accept it on his behalf. His whole family will be there. Beautiful. Judge Caprio writes the school, devoted his life to public service and to the people of Rhode Island, born and raised in Providence, to Italian immigrant parents. He became the first in his family to graduate from college and earn a law degree. And he went on to a distinguished 38 years in the Providence Municipal Court, earning national and international recognition for his compassionate and humane approach to justice. Absolutely. Became a star.
1: Absolutely deserved
0: it. Became a star. You know, the TikToks, he's still all over the place, the judge. He'll be running for years.
1: I see him on Instagram all the time.
0: Instagram?
1: Yeah.
0: Judge is still out there. Anyway, yeah. Late, great Judge Caprio is going to be honored with an honorary degree accepted by his wife at the CCRI's graduation later today at the AMP. Congratulations to all the graduates. Go on and do well.
1: This is one of the worst graduation songs of all time, right?
0: This one? Who was your speaker? Do you remember your speaker? At
1: Curry's? No.
0: No? You should remember your speaker.
1: Because it wasn't memorable.
0: Mine was Tom Kane, the governor of New Jersey.
1: Yeah, none of mine were memorable.
0: Right. I think McKee's delivering it.
1: McKee's delivering the CCRI one today.
0: Today McKee's, Candyman's going to give it the speech. Hey, they should play Candyman.
1: You know what? Up. We will.
0: We will.
3: Morning, Gene.
0: Morning, Governor. Hey, when are you coming in? Ask the Governor.
1: So, should I arrange that today? And
0: you ought to arrange that, because, otherwise we've got to start to do with the equal time stuff and all that stuff as we get a little closer here.
1: Yeah, because, I mean, once we get into June.
0: Once we get into June, you know, now it's...
1: You ain't going to see close. Smiley no more.
4: Smiley. Hi, Providence.
0: Morning, Smiley. How are you, Mayor? Nice to see you. Nice to see you. Little rough weekend in Providence.
4: Thank you.
0: Happens. Happens.
1: Things that happen in cities, you know?
0: Yeah, these things happen. All right, listen, the big story in Action News is Trump getting ready to go to China. China.
1: China.
0: China.
1: How'd you say it yesterday on the radio?
0: China.
1: Trump says it a specific way. He says it China.
0: We're going to China. I'm going to meet with Xi. Yeah, I like him. You know, he likes me. I like him. He's going to have to pack up and leave soon because he's supposed to arrive tomorrow night their time. So if it's tomorrow night, they're 12 hours ahead of us. That means, like, afternoon our time. That means he's got to leave early this morning.
1: Right.
0: I'm sure we have handlers to do that, Gene. He'll be there. He'll be there.
1: Well, you can't get caught up with the reporters. When he's doing the, when he goes to the helicopter, he stops by the reporters before he gets on Marine One.
0: Right. The Marine One's already over there. They fly the helicopter, so he's got his own transportation. Some people are concerned about his security when he goes to China. Because, you know, the Chinese are the enemy. They think about things. They think the long game, right? Where do we begin this summit? What do you want to talk about? Tariffs? Punishing reciprocal tariffs? Punitive tariffs? We do that? Or should we just go to China helping Iran? Or maybe China stealing our secrets? Or maybe China ripping us off or hacking? What, where do you want to begin? Geographically, alphabetically, chronologically? What should we do, Mr. President?
3: But I think that a discussion will be a little bit about energy and about the very beautiful country of Iran.
5: Mr. President.
3: And by the way, Iran is a beautiful country, but it's got people running it now that shouldn't be there, perhaps.
0: Now, the Chinese helping Iran, helping them a little more early on in the war. What's the latest with the war in Iran? Nothing. Nothing. The Iranians came back with a ridiculous answer. Trump rejected it. And it sounds like we're inching toward starting up hostilities again.
7: What the U.S. was putting on the table was a kind of interim deal which Iran would relinquish its control over the Strait of Hormuz and also the U.S. would drop its military blockade on Iranian ports. The key sticking point here is the nuclear question. U.S. officials are telling us there are significant gaps on the nuclear issues, namely what to do with the stocks of enriched uranium in Iran and also Iran's ability to enrich uranium to a lower level in the future.
0: No, depending on who's speaking... The Iranians are going to let us go in and get the nuclear stuff, although we don't know if that's true. But if we do go get it, it's buried under a mountain that was destroyed. And apparently only us and the Chinese have the wherewithal and technology to go get it. So this could require at least shoes on the ground to go to the mountain to get it out. But that is getting ahead, getting in over our skis, as we say. That's to come. Right now, they haven't agreed. This ceasefire, the shaky ceasefire, is holding, I suppose, for today. But Trump is indicating that if it doesn't work out, we're going to start bombing the hell out of them again.
8: According to Iranian state media, their demands call for the U.S. to pay reparations, lift sanctions, and give them control of the Strait of Hormuz.
0: Hold on.
8: Iran would not...
0: Yeah, I'm going to pay you. I'm going to pay to fix up your country.
1: By the way, we're going to give reparations to the people in Iran before we give it to Black Lives Matter, which is even funnier.
0: Give you reparations. Right. Okay. You repair this. Keep going.
8: According to Iranian state media, their demands call for the U.S. to pay reparations, lift sanctions, and give them control of the Strait of Hormuz. Iran would not commit to any changes to its nuclear program until those conditions are met. Iran's top negotiator warning, our armed forces are ready to deliver a well-deserved response to any aggression.
0: But I thought there's nothing left. This is the Trump's got there talking. Their Navy's gone. Their Air Force is gone. They're nothing. They're hobbled. They're nothing. Then why are they causing so much trouble still for nothing?
9: I'm going to China.
0: Those little mosquito boats, that's all they got? Anyway. Who knows? But listen, fog of war? Nobody knows. Nobody knows. We'll let you know when some real news comes. You know what looks better than this? Ending the Ukrainian war. At least Putin says, I think the end is near. Now he's had enough too. He's had enough too. Him and Zelensky and the whole thing over there, which was old news, right? That's page 3 news.
1: Yeah.
0: All right. Donald Trump had an all encompassing news conference yesterday. Talked about everything from the war to China to maybe dropping the gas tax, to drop the federal gas tax to get us over the hump. Is that right? A couple of cents here, a couple of cents there.
3: Reduce until the... Let me tell you, as soon as this is over with Iran, as soon as it's over, you're going to see gasoline and oil drop like a rock.
0: Okay. That takes 6 months to rebound, by the way. Not going to drop like a rock. It'll drop like a little pebble, maybe. It takes a while. He's being sued for painting the reflecting pool in front of the Lincoln Memorial blue. He drained the water. He's painting the surface blue. But they're saying it has no filtration system. So the blue is just going to mix with the green algae, and it's going to create a weird thing. And now a conservation group says you can't do that, that he didn't follow proper procedure. Since when does he follow proper procedure? So they're suing him to stop the painting of the reflecting pool blue.
5: In a lawsuit filed Monday, a nonprofit called the Cultural Landscape Foundation argued that Trump needs approval from Congress to alter the Lincoln Memorial because it's a historical landmark. Trump has defended his attempt to repaint the reflecting pool in a shade of blue called American Flag Blue and renovate the site.
6: And over the years as a developer, I have probably built more than 100 swimming pools.
5: The nonprofit is asking a judge to halt the renovations until the Trump administration gets congressional approval. Peter Haralambos, ABC News.
10: These people are just purely sick.
0: Now, did he say he's going to make an ice skating rink out of it, too, in the winter?
1: Did he say that?
0: No, I just made that up.
1: Okay. Because
0: hey,
1: you never know.
0: Why? Is that so far-fetched?
1: Am I supposed to actually think that was made up?
0: Let's make it an ice skating rink. Why not? I've built ice skating rinks, too, said Trump.
1: That was actually successful.
0: Central Park.
1: He like rebuilt that one, didn't he?
0: Yes. Nobody else could do it. They couldn't get the job done. Cost overruns. Who the hell was that? Was it Koch? Was Koch the mayor then?
1: I think it was Koch, yeah.
0: And they went to Trump and said, you help us. And Trump loved it. And he came in under budget or something. And he took credit for the ice skating rink.
1: Yeah.
0: Remember when Trump called the British Prime Minister Keir Starmer like a lackluster failure?
1: He'll never be.
0: You know Churchill. You know Churchill.
1: Right.
0: Listen, he might have been right. Keir Starmer could be out by the end of the day for a whole host of reasons. The end of him.
11: Well, I'm in Downing Street this morning before the Prime Minister's weekly cabinet meeting. Top of the agenda is the response to the situation in the Middle East. But I think top of ministers' minds this morning is the situation in 10 Downing Street. There are people very near the top of this government who do not know whether the Prime Minister is going to see out the day. It is an extraordinary position for Sir Keir Starmer to find himself in. It's not even 2 years since Rishi Sunak stepped out of that building in the driving rain and called a general election. Extraordinary how fast the Labour Party's fortunes have turned and how divided the party now is.
0: Boy, they become like the Italians. They can't keep a government. You know how you tell over there if he's out? The moving van moves in.
1: I mean, and they're out in hours.
0: They're out in hours. It's an election. If there's a new prime minister, get out. Because the new one moves in the next day. Not like us. You know, months go by before we make the switch. If he's out, he's out tonight.
1: Yeah.
0: And the new guy moves in tomorrow. Tom, the COVID crowd is back.
1: I mean, and boy, are they already giving us some gems. Just keep a file.
0: The COVID crowd is back. Now we've got the hantavirus. Uh-huh. All of a sudden, cue them. They're out. They're making the media rounds already. Dr. Ashish Jha. Remember him? Brown University?
1: I remember Dr. Jha.
0: Remember Dr. Jha? Then he went down and worked for Biden. He was the COVID czar. Well, you know, he left Brown. He's in the business of viral security. And this is right up his alley. Now, you said a couple of days ago, he said Hanta doesn't spread very quickly.
1: Friday, May 8th. This is Dr. Ashish Jha to ABC. Hantavirus is very hard to spread.
0: Let's listen.
12: It's really hard to spread, and that's what makes it different from like COVID or flu. With COVID or flu, people sit next to each other long period, you know, they can infect each other. With the Andy strain, it takes prolonged exposure over many, many hours before you can infect somebody.
1: Prolonged exposure over many, many hours.
0: Okay.
1: That's how you get affected.
0: Now, he's had a weekend to think about this.
1: Yeah.
0: Maybe Dr. Jha's thinking now. Dr. Jha, Ashish Jha.
13: Dr. Ashish Jha, who led the White House COVID response, suggests the virus may transmit more easily than previously believed, posting, there is growing evidence from the ship that you probably don't need prolonged close contact to spread the virus.
14: The new piece of evidence here is actually one of the passengers who became the ship's doctor when the crew doctor became ill, who noted to health officials that perhaps some of the passengers were getting ill despite not having close and prolonged contact, that they may have gotten ill just with some short interactions with some of the sick passengers.
13: Hantavirus has a fatality rate of up to 40%.
17: I don't think so.
0: Hantavirus. Now, it comes from rodents. This is what killed Gene Hackman and his wife. Right? They found the bodies. They're like, this weird story. That's where the origins. But then once you get it, you can spread it. So someone on the cruise ship apparently had it. There were three deaths on the cruise ship that was floating around the world. bunch of Americans, right? The cruise ship was sent to the Canary Islands to be isolated off the coast of the Canary Islands. We evacuated 17 Americans. They're in Nebraska, in like a bio-isolation unit in Nebraska. A couple of them were sent down to Georgia. A couple of cases have popped up in other states, including New Jersey, by the way. And this is right up the alley for the COVID crowd. They're back. Ashish Jha, you're hearing, Dr. Birx? Is that what her name?
1: Dr. Birx is back, yep.
0: With Deborah the scarves, Birx. Remember? The yep. Hermes scarves?
1: Yep, she had the He's scarves. Yes. We have not seen Fauci yet.
0: Well,
1: there's a reason why.
0: He's been banged around a little bit. He may want to sit this one out. But they're back. They're back. Now, Jay Bhattacharya, he was opposed to all this during COVID. He was like some said he's the voice of reason out in Stanford. Trump hired him. He runs the NIH. And the headlines surrounding him are that this doesn't spread. This is not a five-alarm fire. So he's giving you, he's just giving you the other side of it. Acting CDC director on hantavirus, this is not COVID. Jay Bhattacharya, hantavirus is not a five-alarm fire bell.
1: Here we go. Well,
0: this is what's old is new again.
1: What's old is new again.
0: Right. You watch when do you think you'll start seeing people wear masks?
1: Well, oh, no, they're wearing masks now.
0: These people were so disturbed by COVID, like, changed their life. You still see every so often somebody wearing a mask.
1: You wanted people to go fight people for not wearing a mask.
0: That's right. Remember that? You wanted the people to go confront people for not wearing a mask.
1: Unless we forget the plexiglass at all of the restaurants and the bars.
0: Plexiglass, yeah.
1: Hugging grandma through plastic.
0: So it's curious that it all happens just before the midterms, isn't it? It's just a... I just want to point that it just all happens before. She's out
17: there. Oh, I love that.
0: Yeah, no, she's out there too. And you're quiet.
1: Yeah, I wonder why.
0: You're quiet.
18: Hi, neighbors.
0: But you made your name off that. You commandeered the media. You had the news conference every day.
17: That is correct.
0: Yes.
1: And you didn't invite McKee.
0: You didn't invite McKee. And Smiley would stand behind you like a potted plant.
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0: That's when he worked for you.
19: Uncle Trump.
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0: Do you like Chinese food? 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
28: I'm shocked. I really am shocked.
1: good day, Bill.
3: Hey, Tommy, you do the same. We'll see you tomorrow morning from the Rye-High Home Improvement Specialist News Center. This is the WPR News. It is 9 o'clock in the morning. The inflation genie is back. We're blaming this on the war and higher oil prices here. The Labor Department says inflation has run at a rate of 3.8%. This was this past month. A lot of that is being blamed on those energy prices. If you remove fuel and fuel, it's about 2.8%, just suggesting anyway those higher prices haven't spilled over into other areas of the economy. Let's bring aboard ABC's Rachel Scott with more. The latest on the stalemate with Iran. The president's getting ready to head off to China.
5: I would say the ceasefire is on massive life support.
6: The president clearly frustrated, swiftly rejecting an Iranian response to the U.S. framework that was aimed at setting ground rules for deeper negotiations.
5: After reading that piece of garbage they sent us, I didn't even finish reading it.
6: Iranian state media reporting the country's counteroffer included lifting U.S. sanctions, paying reparations to Iran, and ceding control over the Strait of Hormuz. Meanwhile, Iran is still not committing to any changes to its nuclear program. The country's top negotiator insisting there is no alternative to the proposal.
3: And again, that's ABC's Rachel Scott reporting this morning from Washington. Here at home, Cranston Mayor Ken Hopkins calling on the city council to actually reverse some of the cuts he's proposing to get under the state property tax cap. This is including turning the lights out at the Cranston Senior Center.
7: Those are very, very difficult cuts and things that I don't want to do. But that was the task that I was given, and hopefully the city council will look at that. My hope is that they would restore some of those funds.
3: And we're here on WPRO this morning in North Attleboro. They're holding a community meeting to see what can be done to help dozens of people who have been burned out of their condos. That was a fire that hit 7 alarms on Monday afternoon. In Boston, questions are being asked about this guy who shot up Memorial Drive along the Charles River in Cambridge. They say he did just a handful of years in prison after trading shots with the Boston police in 2020. Somewhere, Becca Berger is smiling this morning with word that Bravo is bringing back the Real Housewives for the second season. They say the Rhode Island version of that program is a hit. Rebecca Berger, downstairs, 92 Pro FM. She talks about this all the time on her podcast, Real Talk Roadie with Rebecca Berger. Coming up, as the WPRO news continues, traffic updates on the way, the AccuWeather forecast, that's coming up as well. Tara Granahan is taking your phone calls next. WPR News Time is 9:03.
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29: How did I lose weight? 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
13: 195 westbound, slow moving this side of the state line out past Broadway. Eastbound is slow from 95 to the Washington Bridge. 95 northbound running mostly under the speed limit from the Jefferson Boulevard on-ramp heading up into the city. Southbound is slow just past Smithfield Ave heading into downtown. We've got a crash 146 in northbound before 116 in Lincoln. Watch for brake lights there. I'm Robin Murphy with your right now traffic.
3: 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The WPRO AccuWeather forecast. Nice day today. Albeit a little cooler than normal. Temperatures hold in the low to mid-60s. That's not so bad. Mix of sun and clouds. Another chilly night coming up tonight as we dip into the 40s. Clouds on the increase tomorrow. We think rain develops tomorrow night, continuing into Thursday with periods of rain. Again, the unsettled weather could linger. Could linger on again to Friday with warmer weather on the way coming up for this weekend. I'm Bill Haberman, WPRO News. 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
25: Well, we told you yesterday Rhode Island has an extra $233 million. We're in the process of kneading the dough and hoping the budget bread pops out of the oven. We've got new leadership at the State House, but is he going to come forward and tell us what his plans are? The Hantavirus is causing people to scratch their heads. Hopefully that's it. And also, I told you, the Real Housewives of Rhode Island, huge hit, season 2 now, is in the works. Let's talk about it all right now on the Tara Granahan Show.

0: To every single one of you in this room, thank you for the trust you've placed in our leadership team over the years. It has been a privilege I've never taken lightly, and one I intend to cherish and honor as we move forward. And with that, let's get to work.
1: When you talk to people out there, and I'm sure you are because you're campaigning, don't you hear it all the time that that's
2: all
1: really what people want?
2: And in January of 2027, we will have an inspector general's office with all the tools they need to get the job done and no new funds needed.
1: All right, two voices there that have come onto the scene, so to speak. But make news this week. Let's put it that way. End of last week. So good morning, everybody, and welcome into the program. It's 9:08 on this Tuesday. Gorgeous day out there. Hopefully you can squeak in some sunshine, some vitamin D. The voices are the new speaker, Chris Blazejewski, Speaker of the House, and also John Laughlin, who is probably a more familiar voice. You heard him here for a long time on WPRO, and he is now running for governor as a Republican. I put the two voices together because I'm fascinated with John Laughlin's plan. If he can win, if he can primary out and win the general election and become the lieutenant governor, I think there's something really good that could be happening with the office of inspector general. And I think most of you who listen know that I've talked about it probably ad nauseum. Maybe some of you think. Because I think it's so important. You grow up here, you live here, you raise your kids here, you expand the family. You know, then you've got another whole generation coming up possibly with grandchildren. And you think, we're stuck. We feel stuck. And there's not a lot of excitement. For crying out loud, I was so bummed out the other day. I heard Bill Haberman say that even Yagoo Valley, now some of you are like, well, where? Huh? Do I have to take a lunch? It's in Exeter. It's the big ski place for the kids. And they always had a really fun water park. That's closed now. Like, really? Okay. I mean, I don't have the kids of the age that you would need to occupy them throughout the summer. But when I did, it was a blast. You could get a pass. You could stay there all day. They could come and go. They're getting tons of exercise, fresh air. Yeah, no, we closed that. I don't know what the reasons are, you know, and Lord help the people at Yagoo, because that's been around for a long time. I didn't dive. It's not a deep dive of a news story for me. It's not exactly a talk topic, but I just said, ugh, that's depressing. A lot of years of fun. We don't really have, you have to drive to, I don't know, where do you have to go for a water place? Six Flags? My kids were going there when they got a little bit older. But that's a heck of a drive. You know, they'd have to have a license or somebody who could drive them. I'm talking about the younger kids. I mean, they'd had birthday parties there at the water park. Yep, no, that's gone. I mean, we have a beautiful zoo. I don't know. So the excitement factor is we're so thirsty for it, right? Anything to bring a little excitement. Now, for some of you, it might be the soccer, the World Cup. I know so many people are saying, I'm going nowhere near.

6, and the two of us from the very beginning were saying this thing is going to be a hit. And if you watch that Bravo channel, you can figure it out pretty quickly that Andy Cohen, who runs it, was just all over the Rhode Island ladies. And they are funny. Sorry, they're funny. And I don't think you can be that funny and silly and borderline, like a couple of them are like, duh. I don't think you can fake that if you're not an actress. And they're not. So for those that love to say, oh, it's so fake, it's all contrived. Yeah, they set up outings. They set up picnics. They set up dinners. They're all drinking. And so they act up. But I've spoken to a couple of restaurant owners that passed on it on season one. They said, no, that's all right, I'll pass. And now they're regretting it. So I said, pull out the paperwork that they handed you. Get back on there. Get back on the list. They're going to need new places. So we'll talk about all of that. That for me is fun stuff. Now, what's not so fun is what I was working on the last couple of days with the changing over from Joe Shikarchi to Chris Blazejewski. And by the way, to be the Speaker of the House, do you have to have a really long, complicated name? It just can't be like Jones, Smith. I remember when Joe Shikarchi got in there, I was stumbling over his name. It took me, I think, 3 or 4 weeks to finally spit it out. And one of my very good friends works for him, and she kept texting me the phonetic spelling. Once you say it the wrong way and it gets stuck like in your craw, wherever your craw is, I couldn't stop saying it the wrong way. Let me digress for a second. Why not? Back in the day when I was working at Channel 6, I was a producer. Well, first I was an associate producer, then a producer. I was even a Chiron operator. You know, work your way up. You're young, you work your way up. Then a reporter, then a still doing the reporter and the producer, and then anchoring. But I believe she was on the weekends. There was a weekend anchor. And I adore her, so I'm not going to get into whoever it was. And it was Tiananmen Square and the chaos and the rioting and the students getting killed. It was a horrible time in China. Coincidentally, President Trump is going to China today. And it was the biggest story going. They were standing in front of tanks, the students, in protest, and they were running them over. Oh, it was awful. Trust me, what you saw on TV wasn't what we saw coming down on live feeds in a newsroom. So there's that. But she couldn't say Tiananmen Square. She said Tiananmen the whole time. Tiananmen Square. And I'd get in her ear, because you wear an earpiece when you're sitting on the set. And I would say Tiananmen before the story came up. It's Tiananmen, Tiananmen. And she'd say Tiananmen. And it just was, you get stuck on that road bump. Speed bump, you just get stuck. Like, oh, and every time, and then she'd be so angry for the rest of the newscast. She'd be mad at herself. And we would practice it. Tiananmen. Nope, Tiananmen. So I know that the former speaker forgave me for screwing up his name for so long. Now that I have it, he's going to be doing something else. What is he doing? He's looking forward to the judicial process of him and the possibility of him becoming the next Supreme Court justice here in Rhode Island. So I've been told he's not doing any media until after that process is complete. And I understand that. He made the rounds, right? As soon as he was passing the torch, stepping away from the speakership, he will continue to ride out his term as the elected state rep of Warwick, in sections of Warwick. So now he's kind of sitting in the audience, and there's a new speaker up at the rostrum, and that's Chris Blazejewski. Now, he's got a lot to deal with, the new speaker. He has to get this budget in place. And I wouldn't ever want to be anywhere near it. Anytime I jokingly say maybe I'll run for office, it's complicated, and people are pulling you in 15,000 directions, I'm sure, if you're the speaker especially. But people don't know who the hell he is. And he's in charge of a close to $15 billion budget, or he's got a huge piece of control over that. And so I'm assuming that, you can spare 15 minutes, and tell us, where we are, especially since, as I mentioned,
The numbers crunch.

0: Directors Committee just found $233 million. So you immediately say, that better go back in some way, shape, or form to the taxpayers. That better not get funneled into some weird general fund, suck fund that I call it. Where's it going? And what's the plan? Now, I'm going to give, you know, the machine that works behind the scenes is pretty straightforward with me as far as the House is concerned and the Senate, but the House is usually more out front. And I was told that neither one of them are going to be doing interviews, TV, radio, nothing, until after everything is settled, meaning the whole judicial process for Joe Shikarchi and the whole budget situation, I guess, for Chris Blazejewski, the new speaker. And I said, well, I don't think that's a good idea. I mean, that's that whole, maybe we still haven't, I don't even know, Nick Flanagan, it just popped into my head. When Gina Raimondo, years and years ago, she was in either New York or Boston, and she said, when I get in there, I'm going to, you know, shine the light on how this budget process happens, how they go into the dark room in the wee hours, I'm paraphrasing, in the wee hours of the night, and they stay up there all night, and then they out pops a budget. And she made it sound pretty damn shady. And then in the years that followed, I will say, they've sort of wrapped up the budget situation a little earlier. They don't stay till 2-3 o'clock in the morning. I don't know what's going to happen this time because it seems a little more complicated. They find this revenue surplus. The governor is fighting for his political life, if you ask me. So he's out there saying, oh, well, maybe we can hurry up with the Social Security tax relief and the gas tax relief and, you know, help me out here. So, all right. He should be holding a press conference. He should be holding the you know, feet to the fire on that if he wants to get reelected. Instead, I think he just made a couple of comments to a couple of reporters. I don't think we've seen him since. Which boggles my mind that he doesn't get out in front of things. And, you know, well, we're all working together. No one cares. They just want to know if you're going to lower the damn gas tax. If we're going to be one of the 8 states that still keeps taxing the senior citizens. Oh, I'm working on it. No. Get out and start screaming about it. Maybe it'll happen. The weak, milky toast way of handling things makes me crazy. And so no wonder the new speaker feels like he doesn't have to come out and do an interview, even though he's handling a $14, $15 billion budget. Not on his own, but certainly he's now leadership. It just amazes me. So he's the new speaker, and I have heard, well, I've been told, what am I saying I've heard? I've been told flat out he's not doing any interviews at all. I said, I don't think that's a good idea. And I'm trying to be helpful. Trust me, I am. I could just rant and rave, but who cares, right? You don't care. You want to know what they're doing with your money. I want to know what they're doing with your money. Hence, this is why I think John Laughlin's idea is fantastic. He's running for lieutenant governor. I know. A lot of people have to say that a bunch of times because the second I say his name, people are saying, oh, why isn't he running for governor? He's not. He's not. He might later. I mean, it could be a very clear path. If he can do something constructive as a lieutenant governor, he has to win that first, of course. He's on his way. That's how I see it. And maybe we get out of this crazy spending and you know, hovering over the books. Ooh, we don't want anybody to look at the books. Ooh, Inspector General, no, that makes us very uncomfortable. Why? I would imagine if you were a business owner and you were going to get audited, that would make you uncomfortable. But not if you don't have anything to hide. If there's no body in the trunk, who cares? Search my car. I have no drugs, no bodies, no paraphernalia, no nothing. I might have a lot of pairs of shoes. And a baby stroller now. Again. All right. So we shall talk about all of that. I would say if you remotely care about your finances, that you should get on the phone with your person who represents you and say, I want to know what you're doing with the surplus. I want to know what you're doing with the gas tax. I am demanding that you get rid of the Social Security tax. You've got the money now. You've got the money now. Where is it going? And I'm telling you, it kind of hit me between the eyes. I wasn't surprised that Joe Shikarchi isn't going to do any interviews until after the whole judicial process happens. He made his rounds as he's exiting the speaker's office. He made his rounds. But the new guy, no one knows you. You're trying to have faith in the system. You want to go back to that feeling of what Gina Raimondo laid out when she wanted to get in office? Oh, they all go into a back room. It's dark at night. It's wee hours of the morning. And out pops a budget. She said it. We shouldn't want to go backwards. That's my point. 438-9776. I'm not saying that deals aren't made with budget, you know, pieces moving around. But the wee hour of the night, you want to go back to that vibe, that feeling? No, we don't. You shouldn't want to. So what say you? 438-9776. Calls come in, please. And the text messaging, it's the same number to call. 438-9776. It is 922.
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12: For too long, what's happened in Rhode Island, and it may happen in other state houses, is the governor proposes a budget, and then the General Assembly takes the budget, and often in the dark of night in a quiet room, the lobbyists and the General Assembly get together and they hack it up every which way, and out pops a budget.
0: Oh, remember that. Remember that. She was out of state doing an interview. I don't think she thought I was going to get my hands on that. And we had it a long time ago. That was a long time. 2016, maybe? She was running for general treasurer, I think. But I remember we found it first. And boy, they weren't happy about that. And she was slamming the, you know, the whole process. And now we have a new speaker, and he doesn't want to do media, any radio or TV. So I've been told this morning... And I'm hoping it changes. I'm hoping he changes mine. That's why I'm saying it out loud. I don't want to get off on the wrong foot with anybody, but nobody really knows him. And so we need to understand what his goals are. It's all of our tax money. Dave's in a car on WPRO. Hi, Dave.
13: Morning, Tara.
0: Hi.
13: Good subject. I was completely disgusted with that whole process last week. When Chippendale got nominated, obviously we knew he wasn't going to win, but not one Democrat crossed over, including my representative, which I am totally disgusted with, which I left a message to, who I know personally. And talks the talk of moderation, but went right, you know, with the party on this one. And as far as him doing the media, I think that's going to, and he's going to have to, number one. Number two, you know, his far-left policies are going to catch up to him real quick. Now, as far as the other guy goes, exiting, you know, Sakarchi and then trying to loophole his way into a Supreme Court justice job, here's the thing that I see. I think the governor has a real, real hard decision to make coming up. And I think if he wants to get this campaign back on the track with people like myself, okay, if he sees that name come across his desk and he votes for him, he's done. With me, and I think with a lot of others. If he rejects Sakarchi's nomination, I'll tell you what, I would stand up and vote for him just for that. You know?
0: I wouldn't hold my breath on that.
13: No, I know. It's a tight club. Don't you think?
0: It's a tight club, Dave. It's tough to get in to get out.
13: But don't you think that he has it?
0: He has a lot of opportunities.
13: Right now, big time.
0: Dan McKee has a lot of opportunities. Right? He should be.
13: What has he got to lose?
0: He should be screaming about the surplus. He should be. Someone just said this to me, and I don't know if she wants me to say who it is, but it's a great idea. He should be chaining himself to the Cranston Senior Center because. Or if you heard this morning, the mayor said that's in danger of closing. That would be a nightmare for Cranston. Why doesn't the governor go over and, I don't know, you know, say, I'm going to do any. He loses every opportunity. I don't get it. It's like, do you really want to win? What are we doing?
13: He's worried about the Democrat nomination, right? I say he flips the bird to them, in my opinion, and breaks from them. And I think there's a lot of people in Rhode Island that'll see that. And probably as a positive thing and swing his way.
0: Well, let me tell you, Dave, it's a great suggestion. Thank you very much. I'm sorry. I got to go over to Bill Haberman. Thank you. Call me anytime. It's a great suggestion. There are other suggestions. But it's like, I don't know, asleep at the wheel. All right. 9:30, 9:31. We've got much more to talk about. Let's get over to Bill Haberman. Good morning, Bill.
14: Hey, Taryn, good morning. As you discussed the budget, we had Ken Hopkins on this morning. He just referenced this as well. He wants the city council to reverse the cuts he's actually calling for. This includes plans to pull the plug on the senior center there to get under the mandated property tax hike cap. In North Attleboro, they're holding a community meeting this morning. They're trying to help dozens of people burned out of their condo in that 7-alarm fire. In Boston, questions about the revolving door. A guy who did just a few years in prison for a shootout with the Boston police. Back on the streets, he's the guy they say shot up Memorial Drive in Cambridge on Monday afternoon. Some people just, there's two sorts of people. People who like roller coasters and people who really like roller coasters. A woman from Westport tells Channel 10 that she was stuck atop the roller coaster at Six Flags for an hour recently there. That's the Joker. And to boot, it started raining. They eventually got her down. They gave her vouchers for the park and dry clothes as well. From the Seascape Lawn Care Weather Center, the WPRO AccuWeather forecast this afternoon. We should get to the low to mid-60s, sunny skies, clouds tomorrow, rain Thursday, maybe lingering into Friday, and then much warmer temperatures arrive for the coming weekend. 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
16: 195 eastbound, slow between 95 and the Washington Bridge. Westbound is slow right around the East Shore Expressway overpass, making your way out past Broadway. 95 southbound is slow from before Smithfield Ave heading into downtown. Northbound is slow getting around the Thurber's Avenue curve. Crash being cleared. 146 northbound before 116 in Lincoln. Watch for backup there. We have road work and some police activity. 138 westbound on the Jamestown Bridge. Traffic is all.
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27: The risk of stroke goes up for all of us as we age, but for women, the risk really amplifies after menopause. In fact, one in five women in the United States between the ages of 55 and 75 will have a stroke. But according to a new study carried out by researchers in California, adhering to the Mediterranean diet can significantly lower that risk. One expert said, "We continue to see study after study showing that a predominantly plant-based diet improves all sorts of different outcomes. Now, with this diet in particular, you've seen it lower the risk of certain types of cancer, diabetes, depression, dementia, even gum disease. Now, as a reminder, the Mediterranean diet prioritizes eating vegetables, fruits, beans, olive oil, nuts and fish, and limiting meat and dairy. I'm Dr. Sanjay Gupta, helping you live a better life.
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12: For too long, what's happened in Rhode Island, and it may happen in other state houses, is the governor proposes a budget, and then the General Assembly takes the budget, and often in the dark of night in a quiet room, the lobbyists and the General Assembly get together and they hack it up every which way, and out pops a budget.
0: That was the newly minted Gina Raimondo, Governor Gina Raimondo. She did her 4 years as a general treasurer, and then that was February 2015. So she got inaugurated, and then she went out and did an interview. And for the life of me, she was either in Boston or New York. I know she wasn't here. And slammed the General Assembly for how they put the budget together. And we found that piece. Either somebody gave it to me or I was scouring around. And we put it on the radio. And oh boy, I suppose that started my relationship with that office. But that was February 2015. So fast forward 10, 11 years later, if I were the new Speaker of the House, I wouldn't want to have that cloudy feeling come swooping back in. So when I heard, I was told, I didn't hear, stop saying that, Tara. I was told he's not doing any interviews, new Speaker Chris Blazejewski, until after everything is taken care of. And I said, wait a minute. He's not going to say anything about the budget or the surplus or, you know, introduce himself to this audience. I mean, what are we doing? Now, they might work on it. And I put quotes, air quotes. They might work on it. But the answer today was neither Joe Shikarchi nor Chris Blazejewski are doing any interviews, TV or radio, until after Shikarchi's judicial process is complete and the speaker handles the budget. I don't think it's a good idea. And I would say to you, if you want to make sure that your voice is heard with that $233 million extra, what are you going to do for me now? I'm the taxpayer. It's part of my money. Are you going to help us with the gas tax? Are you going to help us with the Social Security tax? And, you know, I don't know why Dan McKee isn't out there screaming and yelling, General Assembly, you better help me with this. You better take my queries to heart. Somebody who's in the media said to me, crying out loud, when you hear that Ken Hopkins, the mayor of Cranston, said he may have to shut the senior center. Now, he may be threatening his, you know, city council. Why wouldn't Dan McKee, who wants to win re-election, take that nugget and do something with it and be a hero? Right? Throw yourself down on the front steps of the city hall if you have to. But who am I to try to help him get reelected when he hasn't come on my show in 3 years? But see how nice I am? Oh, my edge. Okay, let's get to Ronnie in Warwick. Good morning, Ronnie.
2: Morning. When politician takes from one person $20 and spreads that between five people, like say $4 apiece, a politician loses one vote and getting five extra votes. That's how the Democrats working in Rhode Island. I keep taking money and spreading between people on a welfare, luxury, very generous benefits and the paychecks to the firefighters and government workers and generous contracts to construction people. That's how. By the way, you were talking Gina Raimondo. I had a worker. I tell you a short story. I had a worker who used to go to college and work delivery driver for me. And the story short, he landed in Gina Raimondo's budget creating or whatever the job for Gina Raimondo, working for the Capitol Hill.
0: So working in the budget office?
2: Yeah, budget office. Yeah, okay. I can't even tell his name. It was Lucas Dieter.
0: Oh,
2: he was
0: working. Okay.
2: And after, he's not here anymore. He left the state.
0: Okay.
2: So that's why. After he got the job, he started inviting me different places. We're talking. And when he was working with me and him a couple of times got in debate that he goes, oh, I know you are a conservative. You don't like like welfare system and stuff, but that's how I survived. My mom was whatever, not nice person, and I didn't know who is my father. If there wasn't welfare system, I would have starved to death and stuff.
0: Well, that's what it's
2: when
0: for.
2: When he got the job, when we meet, he goes, Ronnie, I regret what I was telling you. I see so much waste.
0: Oh, yeah.
2: So much money goes to the, I want to throw up, he goes. And he turned to conservative, actually, hardcore Democrat when he landed
0: the job.
2: That's
0: interesting, huh?
2: He turned to conservative. He was, every time we will meet, he will go, Ronnie, I am so sorry. You were so right. So much money goes to the waste, to the wind. So that's one thing.
0: Well, did you hear John Laughlin's whole thing with me yesterday?
2: Yes, I was going to talk right about that. John Laughlin is the only reasonable candidate out of any candidate, like governor or anything, because, I explained, because he has a specific plan. That's how politicians should run. He has a specific plan. Hey, I want to do this. And his goal is reasonable. He says, I'm going to try to save 1% of the budget, which is whatever, $15 million.
0: Yep.
2: That's a reasonable politician to me. And if John Laughlin doesn't get elected, it means this state is done. Because that's the most right now from a governor's like candidates or anything. He is the most.
0: It's the most concrete idea and most normal common sense idea that I've heard out of anyone.
2: Yes. I totally agree, and I will vote for him. And I think all your listeners, whoever have any conservative or any, not even they are conservative, if they care about Rhode Island, I think they should vote for him. And this will be maybe a stepstone for him to further on go to become a governor. Let's see. What comes the other ones, they nobody says, like even Ken Block, I don't know, Gukian, doesn't talk at all. I never heard what he says. Even Ken Block, he says, I have a program where we can pinpoint the fraud. The problem is it's not an open fraud. I said it before. The fraud is everywhere. And how he's going to tackle, okay, you pinpoint the fraud, but how are you going to tackle the fraud when the spending he controls the state, state senate? How are you gonna tackle the problem? And one more time, I want to come to the Cranston if possible, the firefighting. We, again, I Googled it. Number one, Rhode Island is in a top 10, top 10 place where we have the most firefighters. I couldn't figure out we are in a first place, fourth place, or 10th place. It's just top 10. We have the most firefighters in the country. Number two, let's go to Cranston, which I'm a resident of.
0: All right, I don't want to get too out of pocket here, Ronnie.
2: 85,000 population, 85,000 population. I Googled it. Normal count of firefighters is 120. We have 194. It's not only now we're paying 60 people more on a paycheck. Also, it means we have more firefighting, like trucks, firefighter buildings where there's maintenance involved. So that's where the
0: that's a lot of spending, and it's that's a no t- that's like spending. A that's a Rhode Island legendary situation with overtime and spending and. And everything else, and Cranston has always been in the forefront of that, and they're working to fix it. But when you start to talk about threatening the senior center, my God, that's an open door for any candidate to start squawking about. So let's see. The clock is ticking. 9:47 on this Tuesday, May 12th. You had Mayor Hopkins on. I had him on last week. Gene had him on this morning, and he's still tweaking that budget. He got it from 7% to 4% for a tax hike, and he said he's going to have to cut services, and he mentioned the senior center. That makes people, especially the Cranston Senior Center. My grandmother worked at the Warwick Senior Center. She was the program director for years. I mean, between the two of those, they're just so utilized and so important. And, I mean, come on, where's the press release? Anybody? Who's running for office? Are you going to start screaming about the Cranston Senior Center? I can't believe the opportunity. I don't know. It floors me. 438-9776. Leslie is in Cranston on WPRO. Hi, Leslie.
1: 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Good morning.
0: Good morning.
1: I agree with Ronnie 2,000%, particularly after your interview yesterday, and I've seen him being interviewed on other programs, John Laughlin. I support him. Just to the nth degree, but, and I'm going to sound like the Debbie Downer.
0: But.
1: Yeah, there's always the Debbie Downer. Everything that his platform, it's all so common sense about the duplicity and how he wants to consolidate all the various fire, police, just the duplicity in the same dollar being spent in, I don't know how many municipalities, cities, and towns in the smallest state of Rhode Island, but he's the main concern is all of those departments that are going to get consolidated are represented by the unions, and the unions hold so much sway when it comes to voting, and I just can't see in this state how it's ever going to happen because we just keep doing the same thing.
0: All right, so you like everything he says, but you think he's going to get overrun by the Democrats and the unions and all that stuff?
1: Yeah.
0: Is that what you're saying?
1: Yeah,
0: okay.
1: I do, because it's either their job, their wife's job, their son's job. You know, someone's there. And it sounds crazy, but all of those are voting bases. Even though so much money is paid for those salaries, they still kick back taxes. I don't see how it could win. I'm voting for him. Believe me, I am. But I feel like
0: the only thing I can add to that, Leslie, and thank you so much for calling and calling anytime. The only thing I can add to that is I know a lot of people that work for unions. And leadership is leadership, and then the union block is the union block, right? And I think you have to get out of the mindset of years and years ago. And I mean, the people that I know that are in a union, they don't say anything to me. And even if they're family, they don't say anything like they told me how to vote. That could be a holdover from past days, but hey, you can check me. You can check me on that if you want. I don't hear that as much as I did, I think, when people were a lot younger. So, I know there's some of you on the line. Hang on. It's 9:51.
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0: Let me squeeze on. I know there's people are waiting here. We've got a lot going on this Tuesday. Ted in Providence on WPRO. Hi, Ted.
11: How you doing, Tara?
0: Good. Go right ahead.
11: As far as that surplus of revenue money, that's kind of like a slush fund. They've been using a lot of that money to shore up the state employees' pension union. I mean,
0: well, it sounded like it came as a surprise on Friday night. So here we are on Tuesday, and I don't hear anybody asking the questions of what are you going to do with it and how can you help us? Right. I mean, we're in a pinch right now with the gas prices, even if it's a few more cents, and the senior citizens tax should go bye-bye. Those are two big ones for me. What about you?
11: Well, I think the priority of the, you know, the representatives is the state employee pension. So I think that's the what a lot of that money is going to be used for again.
0: Well, I'm going to put that in the form of a question because I don't know that. And so I thank you for that, Ted. And that's just piled onto the amount of questions that we should be able to be asking the new Speaker of the House. Right. And why Dan McKee stays quiet today, let me just quickly check before we go to 10 o'clock. Nope, no press conferences on anybody capitalizing on the problems in Cranston. No offense to, you know, the Cranston people. But that senior center was mentioned today, and it is very, very important to the city. And where are the gubernatorial candidates saying, I'll throw myself on the front steps, I'll chain myself to the door, you can't touch the senior center? We'll see who has any chutzpah in regards to that. All right. So at 10 o'clock right now, we're going over to Bill Haberman. We've got Becca Berker all lined up from 92 Pro FM. She is the queen of Bravo, all things Rhode Island Housewives. We're going to talk to her. They got season 2 picked up. So you can get a little catch up too. We'll be back. Here's Bill.
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13: From the Rye-Hi Home Improvement Specialist News Center, this is the WPR News at 10 o'clock.
14: I've been given the order to get it down to 4%, and those are some of the only things that we can touch.
13: As Ken Hopkins in Cranston on WPRO, he's taking the unusual step of calling on the city council to actually reverse the cuts that he's outlining, most notably pulling the plug on the senior center there.
14: I don't want to cut that program, but when you're forced, when your hand is forced, you have to make some dramatic decisions, and I think that's what leadership is all about. That's what you have to do.
13: Trying to get under that 4% cap, which requires legislative approval to raise property taxes. In Cambridge so far, Raymond has not been scheduled. This 46-year-old accused of shooting up Memorial Drive in Cambridge in broad daylight Monday afternoon. The guy did just a handful of years in jail after trading shots with the Boston police back in 2020. Down the road in North Attleboro, meetings being held this morning to help dozens of people all burned out of their condos. That was a similar fire there on Monday afternoon. In WPR Business News today, the inflation genie is back thanks to the war. ABC's Jim Ryan's got the latest from the Labor Department.
15: In March, the consumer price index surged 3.3% from the same month in 2025. Last month, inflation soared 3.8% year over year, showing prices at nearly a three-year high. Taking out volatile food and energy costs still had consumers paying 2.8% more than they did in April of last year.
13: And again, they suggest, ABC's Jim Ryan, that those high fuel prices have not spread into other sectors of the economy at this point. A little bit of an eyebrow-raising moment for Francis Emmanuel Macron. He was in Nairobi, that's in Kenya, unhappy with the audience at the African Forward Summit, which is being held there.
16: Excuse me, everybody. Hey, hey, hey.
13: He's trying to quiet everyone down. He says the audience was disrespectful to the panel on stage. Macron, though, is getting pushback, accused by some of talking down to people in Africa. Coming up, as the WPRO news continues, traffic updates on the way, the AccuWeather forecast, that's coming up as well. Tara Granahan continues to take your phone calls next. Becca Berger's going to talk about the Real Housewives. They are coming back for season two. That's coming up next, WPR News Time.
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30: Travel lane breakdown has just been cleared. 95 southbound before the 610 connector. Traffic is still jammed from the Pawtucket S curves into downtown, and 146 southbound is backed up to Branch Avenue. 146 northbound got a crash being cleared before 116 in Lincoln. You want to watch for those brake lights just after Breakneck Hill Road. 195 eastbound slows down a bit between the highway and the Washington Bridge. Westbound heavy but moving past Broadway. 138 to westbound, bumper to bumper, getting through the work zones on the Jamestown Bridge. I'm Robin Murphy with your right right now, traffic.
13: 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The WPRO AccuWeather forecast headed to the low to mid-60s this afternoon under sunny skies. Increasing clouds tomorrow after another chilly night. Dip to the 40s tonight. 60 tomorrow. Rain gets in here Thursday. That could linger into Friday. That'll be followed by much milder weather, which is on the way for the coming weekend. Across Rhode Island right now under sunny skies, temperatures low to mid-50s. Our winds coming off the land today, northerly winds, fairly uniform temperatures across the state. In Providence, current temperature now is 54 degrees. I'm Bill Haberman, WPR News. 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
0: All right, we're taking a break from politics, budget talk, Hantavirus, to talk about what's really important to you. The Real Housewives of Rhode Island with Becca Berger from Pro FM. 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
2: I'm going to, like, pack some snacks, too, because I need my crackers just in case.
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2: I don't leave the house without, like, a quick carb. I love my saltines because in case I get nauseous. Nuts for protein in case I feel lightheaded. I love a cracker.
3: And figs, you know. You never know when you need a fig.
2: Fig Newtons keep me full, and I feel like it's healthy for a cookie because it has, like, a fig that's a fruit.
0: A cracker. Becca want a cracker?
4: Please, I need a carb. I walked all the way upstairs, and now I'm famished. Where are my snacks?
0: Good morning, everyone. Welcome in at 10:07 on this Tuesday. All right, you might think it's a bunch of hooey. You might think it's all stage. You might not like the accents. I'm a fan. From day one, I said it's going to be great for the state of Rhode Island, for the marketing part of Rhode Island. And I've talked to restaurant owners who turned it down, you know. Becca Berger is in studio with me from 92 Pro FM. Real Talk Roadie, if you want all things Bravo, but specifically Real Housewives of Rhode Island.
4: Yeah.
0: The big news today, let's get to that.
4: Yes.
0: Is?
4: It's renewed for a season two, but I noticed that you do something that I find that I have to do all the time. And I want to stop doing it, which is I feel like even with my 92 Pro FM audience, I have to always do a disclaimer. I always have to say, I know some of you are going to roll your eyes, but, and then I go into my news. Just because I think you and I, especially, we're so conscious of the comment sections, because I'm sure you saw, even your own, I was taking a little sneak peek into your comment section, and I was very surprised to see certain people and how they reacted to the news of their... It's surprising to see and not surprising at the same time. I like seeing the people who flip-flopped. You know, they call Alicia sometimes the flip-floppa.
0: The flip-floppa.
4: But I've really been observing those who were hating on it and who were not going to watch it and who turned their nose up to it. And now they quickly turned around on it.
0: Of course. First of all, we talked about this too. These franchises, they sometimes have a slow start when they come up with a new city and a new cast.
4: Not Rhode Island.
0: No.
4: There was nothing slow about
0: it. They are just basically standing there naked. They are talking about their private lives and all the warts that come with it.
4: I'm wondering.
0: Really quickly. So I think that got people hooked fast.
4: I think so, too. And I think that there was a lot of conversations. And again, I don't know this, but I just assume that there were a lot of conversations with production and the ladies. And the ladies were probably like, let's just go for it.
0: We don't care.
4: Yeah. This is sort of a Hail Mary. Mm-hmm. We're going to see what happens. Well, we're going to put it all out there. And it ended up being, I mean, a huge hit. Even bigger than what my expectations
0: were.
4: Oh,
0: yeah. Me too.
4: Exceeded all.
0: So they did. So if we want to get a little bit technical, their opening day, if you will, right? The season opener, the premiere.
4: Mm-hmm.
0: Wasn't that Bravo's biggest one ever?
4: So the big, it's kind of, we were calling it niche. It's a very niche sort of, something to really concentrate on here is Real Housewives of Rhode Island was the biggest multi-platform debut in 2 years,
0: okay,
4: both on Peacock and Bravo. So that was the big, that was the big headline.
0: Okay.
4: And it in it, and I feel like socially, social numbers, it probably blows a lot of other shows.
0: Meaning on social media.
4: Yeah.
0: Okay.
4: And just the impressions that it's getting on not just Reels and TikTok, but Threads. Threads is my new thing. Forget Twitter. I'm over it. I forget X.
0: I don't lose my audience here.
4: Sorry. Threads.
0: No, because I don't, I mean, Threads
4: I
0: is,
4: like both of them.
0: Is it sort of just like Twitter?
4: It is, but it's safer for me. And I feel like a lot more user friendly.

0: or if they start shouting, people, you're not going to lose business over that. It can be a spectacle, and it's like dinner and a show. Who cares if you're sitting there having your dinner and somebody, you know,
1: it becomes a landmark for people who come here and they want to go where there was a big explosive fight between we'll take Rosie and Kelsey right now because they seem to be the biggest adversaries.
0: Two of the younger ones.
1: The two youngest ones. Okay. So, oh, look, that's the restaurant where they got into it. Oh, look, that's Newport Vineyards where they played that crazy game. Yes. Like, that's the thing. It's less about location and more about the moment.
0: Well, guess what I said? I don't know which episode it was. Maybe two weeks ago. I haven't been to that polo.
1: I haven't either, but you know what?
0: You want to go?
1: Guess what? Guess what?
0: We should do all the radio ladies. We should do our own thing. Will you invite me?
1: Pretty woman moment for all of us.
0: Yes, we'll all get dressed up with the hat.
1: Just like Alicia, love a horse.
0: We love a horse. And then you pat down the little divots
1: like
0: with
1: Rosie.
0: Your high heel shoes.
1: Yes.
0: Yes. I just want to do that in general. But that's something I lived here my whole life, pretty much. Never went to that. And on the same day, they did the rail thing.
1: So I did Rail Riders.
0: Oh.
1: Because of Real Housewives of Rhode Island. And shout out to my girl, Robin, who we connected on that. And I took my family and it was so much fun. And I was inspired. I was influenced by Real Housewives of Rhode Island.
0: Well, I just was saying in the first hour, has nothing to do with this, but, you know, what do you do with the kids? And we don't have Rocky Point anymore. Haven't had it for years. I know that. But we don't have a water... Yago just closed their water park. My kids grew up over there.
1: You got to pivot.
0: And so now we need Real Housewives of Rhode Island to tell us what stupid things we can do
1: over
0: the summer.
1: Give us some ideas.
0: So but listen, it is marketing as far as I'm concerned. And like you said, and I think I've already said this before, I have a nephew and his friends, and they fly out to L.A. to go to all those restaurants because of Vanderpump and the other Beverly Hills, whatever, housewives.
1: I want to mention this, because, and I, if it's okay, I want to plug the podcast really quick. This week's episode on Real Talk Rhodey, I had the aunties on. I had Alicia's mother, Anita.
0: I was on vacation when they were here.
1: And I wish you were here. Mm-hmm. They immediately make you feel like family. But I bring this up because the aunties come in, and I asked them, I said, were any of you fans? And her auntie Sandra said, the one that said, oh, my husband wanted, that aunt said, we flew out, her and Alicia's mom, years ago to meet Lisa Vanderpump, went to the restaurants.
0: Mm-hmm.
1: So, yes, this is a very real thing. People will go out of their way to travel to Bravo locations.
0: And when Salt Lake City had their big, whatever their big drama was, and it was a big one, and someone went to jail and all of that.
1: Jen Shah.
0: Yes. I kind of follow that one. If you look at the tourism numbers of that time, they give a lot of credit to people wanting to go out. Now, who wants to go to Salt Lake City on a normal bucket list kind of a thing? That's not high on my list.
1: Yeah, unless you were a fan of Osmonds or Mormons.
0: Right, and I don't ski. But that show got tens of millions of dollars in.
1: Yeah.
0: That's what we need.
1: That's a great example.
0: So when it gets picked up, maybe you know, do you have any other like behind the scenes that the people that are just watching the show, funny enough, I have a friend who went to URI,
1: mm-hmm.
0: then we went to Europe together because we did a semester abroad, so we became very close. My good friend, gal friend, and him, the three of us stayed very close. He's out in California now. He's a lawyer and whatever. Did very well. He texted us the other day and said, I can't take it. I'm so hooked. I'm watching The Housewives. It's because he loves the Rhode Island accent. And he said, I miss it so much because he's from Pennsylvania. But he went to URI, and now he's out in California.
1: Yeah, he had a little taste of it.
0: He had a taste of it, and he thinks it's the funniest thing in the world. He said, I'm coming back, and you have to introduce me. Me, I don't know them. You know them. I said, I don't really know any of them. He said, you have to introduce me to Alicia, the one with the crackers.
1: Well, what's great
0: about... I said, we can go hang out and stalk her at the pizza place. I don't know what you...
1: Pizza Mama, right on the corner of Park and Reservoir in Cranston, my parents' neighborhood. But what's great... I think about this situation is now they're doing appearances.
0: Yeah.
1: The Real Housewives of Rhode Island are finally out here, right? Like they're doing, Joellen's doing a pride event in Providence coming up. There's going, this hasn't been announced yet, but a local casino is doing a Real Housewives event.
0: Okay.
1: So they're starting to get out there. They're starting to, two of them, I think Joellen and Alicia are doing an event in Boston tonight. So there's, you know, to your friend's point, if he does want to come out and meet them, there will be opportunities.
0: Okay. All right. That is so... Isn't it funny, though?
1: I mean, funny to have...
0: He's like a big lawyer.
1: It's funny to have covered this for as long as you and I have, and now have a front row seat to how everything works.
0: Well, you've got a much... I'm in the back row, but
1: no,
0: I'm just thinking it's
1: funny
0: as hell.
1: You're not stadium seating. You're in VIP.
0: So is there anything else about season two?
1: Yeah.
0: I don't know if you said this on this program, but I know that you receive

0: the very first two episodes before they aired. So you're in there.
1: I get the episodes the few days before they come
0: out. Still do.
1: So I'm able. So what I do is I do a dual watch. I watch for pleasure and I watch for business.
0: Okay.
1: And, right. But you know what? It turns out it's hard to watch for pleasure when I'm constantly writing things down because I don't want to miss anything.
0: Right.
1: And so this upcoming episode, I have not watched it yet, but this is where Alicia, it's one of those.
0: And they have a fight. The two young ones have a fight.
1: Oh, yeah. Yeah. Kelsey and
0: like
1: Rosie.
0: Like almost physical.
1: This
0: like she
1: is
0: pushes
1: one of
0: her right out the door.
1: The big highlights. Yeah. Yes. And then Alicia goes to dinner at Rula's house, and I believe this is where the videotape comes up.
0: And right. So for those who are not following, there's a couple that have had indiscretion.
1: Mm-hmm. And they've been very vocal about it on the show, off
0: very
1: the show.
0: Vocal. And he's a doctor.
1: Yes.
0: And he's letting his whole life play out on TV.
1: The foots.
0: I think he's doing more than the foots.
1: Yeah. It's Alicia again.
0: Some of the lines are very funny.
1: Well, they're very quotable.
0: Now, I'm not going to drag. I could be dragging him. I could be dragging the one and only Nick Flanagan, who says, it's just like me with wrestling. It's all staged. It's all scripted. Then they go off and they have a cup of tea together and they're all friends.
1: Here's the thing. I've actually, to Nick's point, I've always compared Housewives to wrestling.
0: Okay.
1: Just in that the personalities are so big.
0: Right.
1: Like, we are talking larger than life personalities. We're talking brands. We're talking, once you settle into your personality, you run with it.
0: Right.
1: Now, whether or not they're fighting on TV and then going to grab a drink at a bar or something, that remains to be seen. However, WWE and Bravo it's like that hand in hand emoji. It's very similar.
0: It's choreographed in the sense, obviously, to not break your neck in wrestling, but it's choreographed in a sense that, all right, we're going to this Newport Castle. There's going to be a bouncy house.
1: This is what we're going to talk about.
0: We're going to talk about, and you guys, you know, we're going to bring up, there's a, I do think that they lay the table out for you.
1: But you know what separates Rhode Island from other cities, and I've said this, and I feel like this is really coming out this season, is that these are legitimate people with legitimate connections. These are women who have known each other, went to high school together, have been with the same
0: dated
1: people.
0: Dated all the people.
1: Mm. Yes.
0: Yeah.
1: And so that's very unlike other casts who are sort of assembled together.
0: Yes, they put
1: who
0: them
1: are
0: together.
1: Put yep. together. These women, a few of them might be newcomers, sure, Rosie and Ashley, but for the majority of them, they know so much about each other that they don't have to wait for a reunion to clear a receipt. They clear it right there.
0: Okay, I got you. Some of it goes dark, too, though. So
1: it
0: I don't,
1: does. It
0: I
1: gets
0: don't
1: very
0: think
1: real.
0: That when you, like I was saying this to poor Nick Flanagan, who has to listen to me in the commercials, when you start talking about someone's child or their job,
1: their parents,
0: or their husband, or their parent, that's, I don't think, rolled into a script. I think that they're just trying to hurt each other.
1: And
0: back.
1: Listen,
0: like you start to fight back, you know, that, like, you said this, I'm going to say this.
1: That takes a certain kind of person to be able to do that.
0: Ugh.
1: And that is why these women, these cast members were so, this is what they were made for.
0: Yeah.
1: In a way. And plus, I think that they're showing that.
0: Plus, they've had 20 years to grow up watching it, right? Those housewives, the very first round.
1: Great point.
0: That was so basic. The production so bad when you look back 20 years.
1: Sky tops.
0: All those stupid tops. They all wore this. Somebody was shipping them those tops.
1: Yeah.
0: And it just, it's so bad it's good. It's so bad it's funny. It's like when you watch like an old movie when you're watching it for production value. But these gals have been watching it for 20 years, so they know the formula.
1: They also know what not to do, and that's don't self-produce, and that's don't come across as phony, because especially Rhode Islanders, we can call it like that.
0: Yeah, yeah.
1: And they call each other out immediately.
0: Oh, yeah,
1: and that's what I love about it.
0: One of them said that you don't even need that mask, because, or something about the mask, because you always have a mask because you're never really
1: that. I love when Alicia starts talking about her own life, and then Liz says, you were never homeless. Like, they clear each other immediately.
0: Right. She said, my dad left us homeless. She goes, you were never homeless. I was there. You were never homeless.
1: But in another city, and you know, I could go on, but in another city, they would be like, oh, let me write that down and save that for the reunion and really look up and Reddit and see what that is.
0: Yes.
1: But here, they're like, I was there.
0: That's so
1: and
0: funny.
1: I have the receipt.
0: Now, speaking of, you said brand. If that one woman doesn't get a cracker
1: Alicia
0: commercial.
1: And I talked about that.
0: Did you really?
1: Alicia and I talked about
0: this. Because all she does is carry crackers around. I mean,
1: she's really into the oyster cracker that's shaped like a square right now. And so we're hoping that's the brand.
0: Take any cracker brand.
1: That Fig Newtons.
0: Oh, right.
1: Like, there's a lot of branding that Elite, all of them.
0: I don't think she even knows that she was doing that. I said it to my sister the other night. I said, if the Cracker people don't call her, they're nuts.
1: Yeah. She's really, Alicia's very successful on Cameo. You know what Cameo is?
0: Yes, you could pay to have somebody say, hi, how are you?
1: But there's so many funny things about Alicia that she's already said.
0: She has.
1: The car with the woman, the cracker,
0: she hit a woman with a car and it devastated her life. She hit the woman, but it was devastating.
1: It's very scary to hit somebody. And I talked about that with the aunties as well. But yeah, no, Alicia is very successful. And I think that all of them are, but she specifically, because of all these little anecdotes about her.
0: It's her little cliche lines or whatever you want to say. Her little taglines
1: or something. Yes. She's very memeable.
0: Memeable. All right. Well, it's always fun to catch up with you. I feel like we're just sitting in my basement.
1: I hope.
0: Chatting about things.
1: Eating Pizza Mama and crackers.
0: I know. I definitely want to go try Pizza Mama.
1: You should.
0: And if my friend flies in, we'll try to do
1: go
0: something
1: hit up
0: there.
1: All the spots.
0: Yeah, definitely. All right. So, but nothing else I'm missing? Like nothing from like previewing season two or it's just.
1: So season two, we're hoping it's most of the same people, but you never know.
0: Okay.
1: They could shift some things around, maybe introduce some new people. And then I believe I think it's going to be an extended filming season this time because it was kind of, you know, it was May to September last year. I think that they go even longer.
0: Okay. Just to see
1: get
0: if
1: more
0: they
1: episodes.
0: Could. Yeah. Yeah.
1: To get more content. And also, please listen to Real Talk Roadie. We're doing an amazing giveaway right now. Gift cards to Ross Simons, to Massage Envy, Dry Bar Rhode Island, Glistening Goddesses, a Real Talk Roadie Tumblr. Listen to Real Talk Roadie.
0: Oh, damn. You get a whole glow up, as they would say.
1: I like the way you said that.
0: You get
1: like
0: a whole glow up if you listen to Becca Berger's podcast, Real Talk Roadie.
1: You know it.
0: Oh, I love it. So what do we have to do? Just go right on and...
1: You just listen to it.
0: I can't win. But
1: and then
0: everyone.
1: There's a keyword in there, and you text the keyword for your chance to win.
0: Love it. Now, what are the odds that some of the ladies come back and look a little different on season two?
1: Joellen already hinted that one of them did.
0: Because don't you notice that?
1: There's always...
0: It's season two is when they're like, oh my God, I have to fix this. I have to do this. I got a little... They do a little.
1: I also have a theory that plastic surgeons reach out to them and say, hey,
0: teeth.
1: You know, you're perfect, but you know what I would do a little different?
0: Mm.
1: I have a theory that that happens as well.
0: I would think houses might get a little jazzier.
1: You might see brand new houses. You might see brand new locations. You might see people traveling even further than 15 minutes.
0: You're not getting out of here unless you tell me if you think this... Are we going to know a new person on season two or no?
1: I don't know. I honestly couldn't even do allegedly for you because that's
0: swirling.
1: Happening as we speak.
0: All right.
1: But I'm already seeing little hints that could be something. Mm. Or nothing. We don't know. It could
0: be the beauty of Bravo.
1: Dreaming things up.
0: All right. Well, Becca Berger, always a pleasure.
1: Thank you.
0: She runs up the stairs. She's at 92 Pro FM.
1: Yes, I am.
0: With Kim
1: and
0: Jay
1: yes.
0: in the mornings. All right. So we're gonna continue this when it warrants it, right? Because I'm not going to take all your time. Best way for people to catch up is Real Talk Roadie.
1: Yes. Please subscribe wherever you get your podcasts.
0: All right. We will come back. It's 10:25.
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4: You ever wonder why the same cold virus makes some people so sick and others not sick at all? Well, according to an interesting new study out of Yale School of Medicine, one key factor is how quickly the cells in their noses, called nasal cells, respond to the virus and contain it. It's called the interferon response, and it can vary for different people. Now, when that response gets inhibited, it can trigger a different reaction, which leads to excessive mucus production and inflammation. In other words, a cold that is a lot more miserable. 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Also, good old-fashioned hand washing. And remember not to touch your face. I'm Dr. Sanjay Gupta, helping you live a better life.
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0: 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All right, I have quite a few notes on the text messages on the texting line, so we can talk about that, but we've got a lot more to come before noontime, including Hantavirus and all things Rhode Island. It's 10:30. Here's Bill Haberman. Hi, Bill.
15: I don't know about you, Tara. I'll be getting all my Real Housewives dirt from Becca Berger's Real Talk Roadie podcast that follows the very latest. You guys have been talking about this, the Rhode Island version of the franchise. It's coming back for year two. This is just in from Baltimore, Tara. We compare your broken bridge and that bridge that was taken down there. Words just in. Indictments have been handed up. Connection to the massive ship that tore that bridge down. The World Health Organization says 11 cases of the Hantavirus now confirmed on that cruise ship. No less than Ashish Jha, formerly of Brown, says the current bug, the Hantavirus, may spread a little bit more easily than we first thought. And in France, they're rolling out the red carpet, the 79th Cannes Film Festival in the south of France. 12 days, nonstop world premieres, culminating with the final awards on May the 23rd. 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The WPRO AccuWeather forecast, pound for the low to mid-60s this afternoon under sunny skies. Increasing clouds tomorrow after another chilly night tonight. Temperatures in the 40s tonight, 60 tomorrow, rain Thursday, maybe lingering into Friday, then much milder air arrives for the coming weekend. WPR News Time is 10:32.
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17: 95 southbound, a heavy ride past Branch Ave into downtown Providence. Northbound looks good. Busy, but no delays there. We've got a slow rolling work crew, 146 southbound, making their way down past 123, heading towards North Providence. Not a major problem getting by them. 195 looks okay. Busy spots, but no delays. Providence to Seekonk and back again. 138 westbound, all jammed up, getting through the work on the Jamestown Bridge. Watch for backup both sides of 114 through the work.
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26: If you're someone who isn't super active, just thinking about the amount of exercise you're supposed to get every week can feel daunting. 75 minutes of vigorous exercise, 150 minutes of moderate intensity exercise. It's a lot. But I have some good news for you in the form of a recent study out of Norway. Researchers found that for most sedentary people, getting just 5 more minutes of meaningful movement a day had a statistically significant impact on their expected lifespan. So did reducing the amount of time they sat every day by just 30 minutes. That's not to say that this bare minimum is what you should aspire to, but I think it's a good reminder that doing something is always better than doing nothing. The point is, just get started. Work just a little bit more movement into your daily routine, and don't even think of it as exercise. I'm Dr. Sanjay Gupta, helping you live a better life.
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0: Okay, if you are trying to take care of your elderly relative and getting to them as often as you would like, well, it can be a challenge, right? With your own busy life, your job, your family, maybe grandkids, and listen, you do anything for your parents or your spouse or your loved one. But listen, summer is short and you also have a lot to do. 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Oh my goodness. 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Or it could be long-term. 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I don't need any help in this house. Yes, yes, you do. But when you have a conversation with Brenda Lee, she's going to explain everything to you. It's always her, one-on-one with you. She will introduce a caring and compassionate caregiver who will win them over in no time at all, from a couple of hours a day or the entire time you're away. Your loved one will be cared for, and you can relax. Give yourself some peace of mind, for crying out loud. Life is short, right? 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Here's the number, 345-1811. 345-1811. 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
1: I'm going to like pack some snacks too because I need my crackers just in case.
2: We have snacks.
1: I don't leave the house without like a quick carb. I love my saltines because in case I get nauseous. Nuts for protein in case I feel lightheaded. I love a cracker.
2: And figs, you know. You never know when you need a fig.
1: Fig Newtons keep me full and I feel like it's healthy for a cookie because it has like a fig that's a fruit.
0: Nothing against Fig Newtons, but I don't know how much fruit is in the Fig Newton. That's one of the Real Housewives. Her name is Alicia. Her family, well, they own the big Superior Bakery way back in the day. And now they have Pizza Mama and a couple of other places. So that's right in Cranston. And she, if she doesn't get a cracker endorsement, I would be shocked. But that is not exactly the news. The news is that television program on Bravo, Real Housewives of Rhode Island, is a huge hit. Way bigger than they thought it was going to be. And they went in there with a wing and a prayer with this cast of ladies that are very silly and say some silly things. A couple of them are quite successful. And they gave it a shot and it took off. And now they have season two. So that's the news peg. But people are starting to talk about where they want to go in Rhode Island. I had my friend calling from California. Now, he's familiar with Rhode Island because he went to URI, but he's actually from Pennsylvania. And he's out living a life in California. He said, oh, I can't wait to come back. We have to go here. We have to go there because he likes the show. And I know that there are some people that will never give it a break. They just won't watch it. And that's fine. I probably will never watch golf. It's right on the TV right now. I just saw somebody swing a golf club, so I figured, why not? Right? Bores me to tears. Sometimes I go over to my mom, she's got golf on. She's not watching it. It's just kind of noise in the background. And I'm thinking, that's probably the most boring thing in the world. I like it. I've always said that I love the what was on last night? Below Deck, where the wealthy people rent a yacht. But it's all about the staff. But what I really love watching is how they have to pump out like really high-end Michelin star food. And I'm not saying that I can make Michelin star food, but I don't even know if I could say I was a foodie, but I just love watching, you know, I just love the restaurant business and the tightness of it. like, I can't imagine living on that. I mean, they're so young. And the chef's always crazy. Because, you know, chefs are high strung. Let's put it that way. That's a Bravo show. But then the real, I mean, they capitalize on the franchise of Real Housewives. And a couple of other reality shows. And it's mind rot. You can go through your whole day. And then we're bombarded with news, usually bad news. And then you can just sit down and watch other people be silly. And I think it's funny. And I love seeing all the landmarks. So they've got another, we started to talk to Becca Berger. Well, that's a podcast. We also ran some video, so you can actually see us. We'll put it out on all the social media sites, our website, and our podcast page is 997wpro.com. And anywhere you get a podcast, make sure you follow Becca Berger. How about all those prizes she's giving away? Just if you watch that, my gosh, you can get a whole makeover for crying out loud if you just go to Real Talk Roadie and watch Becca's podcast. She had the aunties in. She's done some Zooming with some of the ladies of the cast. So she's really in the know. So there's that. And I don't know how they would be able to gauge they being, I don't know, somebody in the, maybe the budget office, not the budget office, but the tourism folks. Maybe it's Commerce Department. Maybe, I don't know, maybe the Chambers of Commerce are getting involved with trying to figure out how much money that show is going to bring in. That would be interesting to see. I don't really know how you facilitate that, but we have plenty of people on the payroll in the state that maybe they're tasked to see. But I did start to tell Becca that I had a couple, more than one, restaurant owner say that they were approached. So the producers come out and they scour. I have a cousin that, for movies, that's what he does. He's out in L.A. Well, then he moved to, like, somewhere in the Midwest, but he goes out to L.A. And they do, what do they call that? Like, they scout for shooting, where they want to shoot movies. I don't know if there's a better word for it, but that's what he does. He's not involved with the shooting. He's not in, you know, the filming. He finds, like, a beautiful building. Like, okay, so they went to that Newport Castle, the Housewives, on this latest episode, and it is gorgeous, obviously. And then people see that and they realize they can do a whole tour and stay in Newport or stay in Portsmouth or stay in Middletown, and they could do all these things. And so it would be interesting to see if this summer those places get more business and the tourism jacks up, because that's, for me, that's what it's all about. And a lot of you know, a lot of you listening know who these people are. They say, you're writing to me on the texting line, 369. The woman's boyfriend is Billy. The mother owns Angelo's in Cumberland on Mendon Road. Billy owns two more pizza places, one on Thayer Street, one on East Avenue in Pawtucket. Yeah. So the restaurant owners that I talked to said, I'm going to give it a second look if they come back. I guess it was a very lengthy contract. They spell out everything, like 20 pages, someone told me. And he was like, oh, I don't know if I want to deal with this. It was just a lot, you know? And they were doing it last summer. So, you know, summer is a busy time for people that want to sit outside and be on the water. And the restaurant owners were like, it's just too involved for me. Now they regret it. Now they're thinking, uh-oh, put you right on the map for free. Right? No advertising. Now, listen, we want our advertisers, so don't get any ideas. And this could be short-lived. So if I were a business owner, like the tanning places, like the hair places, like the makeup people, or if I had an activity, can, you know, tour the state, and it's great for local businesses, so they should be cashing in on that. But yeah, I hope somebody monitors it. Maybe it's Steve Feinberg at the film and television office. I don't know if he monitors someone in his office how much that particular movie, like say what they're doing, The Gilded Age. Well, that's a TV show. How much did that bring in versus how much did Hocus Pocus 2 bring in, right? We shot that here. Someone. But it would be interesting to see. And again, listen, TV is TV. You pick and choose. I don't like watching people shoot each other and kill each other and all those cop shows. Ugh, I can't be bothered. I like mind rot. And I will say this. They are entertaining. They're pretty silly. They're pretty funny. It's kind of today's soap opera, right? Just more live. And I know the debate would be, I would say, less scripted, because they're not following word by word. Obviously, if you listen to them, they're not following anything word by word. Sometimes you don't even know what they're talking about. But there's a setup to it, of course. Can't just go walking through the mall and have nothing to say. You know, nobody's gonna want to watch that. 575 on the texting line. Tara, TV rot your brain. I expect a complete report tomorrow morning on the life of the aardvark. I don't know what that means. But I'm pretty impressed that you spelled aardvark right. I think that's sarcastic. Like, just let people watch whatever they want to watch, right? Like, TV rot your brain. What do you want me to watch? The life of an aardvark? That would be my husband. He would be watching. He watches Aerial America. You ever seen that? They just find different cities and towns or monument, whatever, and show you the whole history of that city. Flying over, drones, you know, just landscape, bridges, and he loves that stuff. That's the category he can more than likely beat me in Jeopardy, is geography, history, monument, all that stuff. Where is this bridge? I don't know. It looks just like every other bridge. I would recognize the broken bridge here in Rhode Island. All right, so enough of the fun stuff. Ugh. You have to be, on a Tuesday, we can have a little fun, because Tuesday's a dreaded day for me. I don't know why. It's a boring day. Mike V writes to me at 447, or from 447, with your take on golf, we're all done. I've been in the golf business for almost 40 years. Oh, I didn't know that. I thought you were the meat guy. He always tells me where the good meat prices are. No, listen, oh, yeah, like I'm going to put the golf people out of business. Are you kidding me? My father was a fantastic golfer, loved it. My brother-in-law is a really good golfer. My son's a really good golfer. But he has the time. I never got into it. I had an aunt who was just like the cool aunt. She didn't have kids and she just traveled everywhere. And that's when I went to live in Hawaii after I graduated from college. I didn't live there, but I went for 3 weeks when I was 16 to LA. She was working in LA. And she was in Vegas. We went out to Vegas. She was like the cool aunt. And she was a good golfer. She went way too young, unfortunately. And I was determined that I was going to learn how to golf with her. And then she just moved all over the place. I couldn't be flying around as a young person. The aardvark comment is from Don't Tell Mom the Babysitter is Dead. What? Okay. I will take your word for it. I don't think I even saw that movie. Did you see that movie? You're the movie guy, one and only Nick Flanagan.
3: A long time ago, yes.
0: They talk about an aardvark?
3: I don't remember the lines from it super well.
0: All right, it can't be that. I mean, it's not like, say hello to my little friend, like Scarface. It's not like one of right. those lines, because it's not that memorable. All right. A lot of people saying, enough, Tara. I love your show. Would not miss it. Thank you very much. People tell me which pizza to get at Pizza Mama, Fig and Feta. Well, God knows we have great pizza everywhere. I just saw Liz at a bar in Johnston on Friday night this past week. She looked much better on the show. Oh, she's too skinny on the show. Huh. Okay. I don't know if any woman would say you could be too skinny on television. A lot of you were talking about the different restaurants that they go to, so we'll see. And 378, I have never seen any episodes of any seasons of that show. Well, there's only been one. I don't like it because the state already has too many tourists yearly. Oh, well, there's a cheerleader for the state, for the good old Ocean State. We don't have too many tourists. Where do you live? How is it affecting you? I mean, unless you're on Block Island and you live right in Newport. I don't think you can complain that much. We need to broaden our horizons, folks. Nobody else is going to do it. Nobody else is working on it. All right, we'll take a break here. We'll come back. I do want to talk about this hantavirus. Eesh. And President Trump said he's going to try to lift the gas tax. So I will remind you the local versus federal gas tax and where you should be targeting your efforts. It's 10:51.
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0: Well, when things, you know, get in the way of life, maybe you had to have that knee redone. 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You know you're going to be off your feet for what? 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
0: Okay, boy, this is the time, right? 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All right. I know there's a couple of you want to talk about the Real Housewives. I do want to get to the Hantavirus situation and whether or not you are getting the skeeves about having flashbacks from COVID days, because you're going to start to hear a lot of those same voices, right? Dr. Zha. I had him first on when we started talking about COVID here in Rhode Island. And then, of course, things started to get a little bit wonky with COVID, and he didn't come back on at all. He's back out again because of Hantavirus. We'll talk about that and more. It is 11 o'clock. Time for Bill Haberman.
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13: From the Rye-Hi Home Improvement Specialist News Center, this is the WPR News. It is 11 o'clock. Good morning. The chickens from the war with Iran coming home to roost. Terms of inflation. Labor Department says we've had 3.8% last month. Let's bring aboard ABC's Elizabeth Schultze with more from Washington.
14: This inflation report shows that prices are going up overall at the fastest pace now in 3 years. That 3.8% inflation rate, a lot of that driven by the spike in gas and energy that we've seen since the start of the Iran war. So that rate, that 3.8% rate, we have not seen inflation been going up at this pace since May of 2023.
13: ABC's Elizabeth Schultze. Take out food and fuel, which tend to be volatile. The inflation rate is 2.8%, which indicates to this point anyway that the inflation is not spread into other categories of the economy. Speaking of money now in Cranston, Mayor Ken Hopkins tells us he'd like to see the city council reverse the cuts that he's proposed to get under the state property tax cap, which includes a proposal to pull the plug on the city's senior center.
15: Those are very, very difficult cuts and things that I don't want to do. But that was the task that I was given, and hopefully the city council will look at that. My hope is that they would restore some of those funds.
13: In North Attleboro, meetings being held today on efforts to help dozens of people burned out of their condos there. This is in a fire that hit 7 alarms on Monday afternoon. Town's middle school was used as an emergency shelter last night. From Cambridge, Mass, arraignment still not set for the gunman who shot up Memorial Drive along the Charles River Monday afternoon. The suspect and two victims still said to be in the hospital. As questions continue being asked on how a career criminal was sprung just a few years after trading gunshots with the Boston police. World Health Organization now says 11 cases of the Hanta virus have been confirmed connected to that cruise ship. U.S. passengers are under quarantine, mostly in Omaha.
1: Holding up pretty well. I mean, I was relieved to get off the ship and have a plan in place, and they're treating us really, really well here. So I can't ask for anything more than that.
13: That's Jake Grossman is from those cooling his heels at quarantine in Omaha. It's a story we saw out of New England last week. Privacy types are voicing their concerns about big box home improvement chains using license plate readers in their parking lots to combat organized theft.
2: They're literally tracking everybody that passes, whether you're in violation of a law or not.
13: That's Tom Matson. He's a privacy expert at the University of Richmond. Again, it's been an issue for the home improvement chains. Walmart recently was targeted by thieves in 9 separate states. Coming up, as the WPRO news continues, traffic updates on the way, the AccuWeather forecast, that's coming up as well. Tara Granahan continues taking your phone calls next. WPR News Time is 11:03.
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0: Some busyness, but no delays right now. 95 or 195 getting in and out of the Providence area. 610 inbound, 146 south. Both look pretty good, making your way towards 95. Got some road work to watch out for. 138 westbound, bumper to bumper over the Jamestown Bridge. 24 northbound, little bit of a slowdown after Fish Road for work. And we are backed up on both sides of 114 for work on the Mount Hope Bridge. I'm Robin Murphy with your Right Now Traffic.
13: 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Here's meteorologist Joe Lundberg now with the WPRO AccuWeather forecast.
23: Sunshine and some clouds at times today. The afternoon high 64. Partly cloudy tonight, though 41 to 45.
3: Mostly cloudy and becoming breezy tomorrow. Nothing more than a shower in spots. The high 59 to 63. With WPRO's exclusive AccuWeather, I'm meteorologist Joe Lundberg.
13: All righty, Joe. Right now, our temperatures across the state, they are well into the 50s right now. Here in Providence, current temperature 55 degrees. I'm Bill Haberman, WPRO News. 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
10: Sammy, we are adults. 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
4: You go, girl.
24: Dr. Ashish Shah, who led the White House COVID response, suggests the virus may transmit more easily than previously believed, posting, "There is growing evidence from the ship that you probably don't need prolonged close contact to spread the virus."
27: The new piece of evidence here is actually one of the passengers who became the ship's doctor when the crew doctor became ill, who noted to health officials that perhaps some of the passengers were getting ill despite not having close and prolonged contact, that they may have gotten ill just with some short interactions with some of the sick passengers.
24: Hantavirus has a fatality rate of up to 40%.
0: All right, ABC News, Lionel Moise giving us the latest on this hantavirus outbreak on a cruise ship. And now they're up to 11 cases now tied to that. Good morning, everybody. Welcome at 11:08. A little bit more serious than the housewives. we do it all here. 9 to noon. Now, listen, anytime you hear about a virus, you get a little, I don't know, what do you, maybe you don't, maybe you do. You get a little stressed out. First of all, the whole idea, but I just said this the other day. Going on a cruise ship, forget it now after this. And I mentioned, usually you hear about norovirus, and then right after that, the next day, another ship, completely separate from the hantavirus, had the norovirus. Forget it. I'm sorry to say, anybody who works with the cruise line industry, I don't think I could get paid to go on one. I really don't. I feel like I have residual, weird vertigo issues from my one from 2019. Never had a problem before. And maybe the COVID virus was going around with people flying in to take that cruise that I was on. My husband and I, he got really sick after. But I got a different weird, like, imbalance kind of a thing. And I've been on boats all my life. I mean, I'm not a boater, don't get me wrong, but I've been on boats and I've been on ferries and I've been on ships, but there was something happened on that 2019 situation and yeeks. Now you get all the viruses coming out. Now, we also start seeing the same people. Dr. Ashish Jha, J-H-A, who's from Brown University, and the first time he came on the radio around here was with me. I remember finding him, and you know, we're all trying to figure out frantically what that coronavirus was all about. And then he kind of just, well, he went with the administration. He wasn't doing anything locally anymore. I don't remember seeing him again after that. Now, yesterday I saw, and again, I'm taking everything with a grain of salt. We've been through the ringer with COVID. We know what we lived through, and we probably still say, I don't know who the hell I was trusting and believing and what the real deal was. And do we have residual effects from the shots? You know, all of that is still there. And so nobody wants to get all hot and bothered over something that may or may not be of concern. But what is concerning to a point is the old flip-flopping. So for some strange reason, I have, you know, Meghan McCain's daughter. For some reason, I see her on Twitter. I've had my roundabouts with Twitter, by the way. And she was on, well, she, you know, she's a daughter of the late John McCain, Senator McCain. But she became a public figure, speaking out. I think she's got a YouTube channel. And I'm not saying I'm following her from day to day, but it popped out because I do follow Ashish Jha, the doctor, right? Who was the COVID czar. And oh, she was on The View too. Meghan McCain was on The View. She was the one conservative voice. Anyhow, she wrote, she posted on Twitter, can someone who is an expert in this space just keep it real with me and tell me if I should be worried about hantavirus or not? I've got three kids and the youngest is 4 months old. I don't know what to believe. That's Meghan McCain. So, all of a sudden, Dr. Jha writes back, Meghan, we've talked before and I've always been straight with you. I would not worry about yourself or your lovely family. Just advocate for the HHS folks to take it seriously and get the outbreak under control so we can all move on. So Dr. Jha needs Meghan McCain to advocate to the Health and Human Service folks? Like what? What? The daughter of

0: he said stuff about her father. What is Meghan, you know, what is she supposed to do? Call Robert? Like, why would she even be a voice of anything besides it's her own opinion? So please tell them to take it seriously. That smacks of they're not taking it seriously. And, you know, we're going to make this a political thing again. And that ticks me off. And you can have all the credentials and the initials after your name, and you can have all the schooling and the knowledge and the medical world, but then you got to go political. To me, that sounded political. He jumps on Twitter. Oh, Meghan, we've talked before, and I've always been straight with you. Don't worry about yourself and your lovely family. Just advocate for the HHS folks to take it seriously and get the outbreak under control so we can all move on. As if there's someone, a bunch of scientists in the Health and Human Service Department that aren't taking it seriously. So you know he's going for the political. He's going for the Trump administration. I'm sure he's going for the RFK Jr. What, you think a bunch of people sitting around in Trump's office want something to happen? Ugh. And he's doing a little flip-floppy. He just told her this, you're absolutely safe. Don't worry about that. But just, you know, jump into the political space, the arena, and start squawking about the Trump administration. And I'm putting my own 2 cents into what he wrote. So let's hear a couple of back-to-back of what Dr. Jha has been saying the last couple of days. All we know right now, 11 cases of the hantavirus from a cruise ship nowhere near us. And I guess they've been taken to like a remote place, what, in Omaha? Here's Dr. Jha, 9 and 10.
1: If you have good reason, let's say you sat next to somebody for 6 hours or 8 hours on a plane, the key thing in my mind is just to monitor your symptoms. Remember, you don't spread this. There's no evidence that people spread it asymptomatically. So if you don't have symptoms, you're not contagious. Saliva, certainly also through respiratory droplets, the way we remember with COVID and flu, but you actually just need a much greater exposure, because with COVID and flu, you have a lot of upper respiratory virus, and so it comes out pretty easily, large loads. This virus really digs in deep into the lungs. And when you breathe out, you just release too little virus for it to really spread effectively.
0: All right. So he also said on Good Morning America that the U.S. is not prepared. Dr. Jha is not prepared if the outbreak continues. Well, listen, I remember hearing about the hantavirus when I was doing stories for Channel 6 reporting. I did a story on it. It's the only reason why I would know it. Kind of sticks in your brain when it's about rodent droppings. Blew. I'm pretty sure it was something to do with maybe a house was condemned or something with hoarding going on. And then, you know, rodents get in and then they poop. And then you inhale that and you can get sick. So this is not new. You know, everyone's freaking out when we heard coronavirus. No one knew what it really was, where it was coming from. This isn't new. So I don't like the tone of, you know, we don't know if we can control this. We don't know if the HHS knows what they're doing. Everybody better advocate, take it seriously. I don't like that. I just don't like it. There are professionals in place. Dr. Jha is getting political, in my opinion. And truth be told, well, we'll hear what President Trump is saying. And also, you know, obviously, he's got Robert F. Kennedy Jr. running the HHS. And I know what you're going to say. He's not a medical professional. And then I'm going to have to Google again and show you all the other directors of HHS over the years who also were not physicians. Or they did not have a medical background. They were more administrative. So if we're going to do that, you know, oh, yeah, but what about? Oh, yeah, but what about? Oh, yeah, but what about? I don't think that's really worth our time. 438-9776. Oh, well, that's interesting, because Tony DeJesus knows everything. 369 said, I listened to the Big Blue Bug Solutions on Saturdays. That's right here. And he tells you how to pick up feces from mice, never with a dry cloth and never without gloves. Well, I would hope so. I would hope so. 508, Tara, when my, oh, nope.

0: Tara, I just don't believe them. Scare tactics just like COVID. Well, I will say that COVID was a real thing, obviously. There was confusion, there was fear, and probably a lot of politics and fear-mongering. Because at some point, everyone's like, most of us are thinking, am I going to get sick? Are my parents elderly going to get sick? Grandparents, whatever. But then you had to, let's fold the politics into the recipe and start fighting each other about it. So the WHO, the World Health Organization, right now is saying there's nothing to fear. The hantavirus risk is low. But you've got the political scientists saying, oh, well, you better pressure them to take it seriously. As if Meghan McCain is going to have anything to do with how they're messaging from the Health and Human Services Department, or the WHO, for that matter. I'm looking at an interview with, I can't hear it, but I'm seeing it, the Nebraska health officials, because there's passengers are now located in Omaha, and this woman is saying, looks like a doctor, is saying the passengers are doing well. First we'll hear President Trump. RFK Jr., he's just got a couple of really short sound bites, but let's hear the president 3 and 4.
1: I hope it's fine. All I can do is everything that a president can do, which is actually somewhat limited. But it seems like it is not easy to spread. They gave us all wrong information. On COVID, they were totally wrong. And I looked today and I saw the same doctor that was there. He's a good politician. I don't know how the hell he kept his job, but he was there telling us about this.
0: I'm not quite sure which doctor he's talking about. He could be talking about Dr. Shaw. 438-9776. Here's just a real quick RFK Jr. 1 and 2.
2: We have this under control and we're not worried about it. We've had CDC teams on it from day one.
0: And unfortunately, with his situation that he has with his voice, he said, we have it under control and the federal response is there. We have since day one. So, I'm just gauging your temp. And hopefully you don't have one. I'm gauging how you're feeling about this whole, because it's at the top of every newscast. I'm watching it day to day. It's getting a lot of attention. The hantavirus situation from the cruise ship. He was talking about, just a couple of days ago, he, meaning Dr. Ashish Jha, was saying that there's nothing to worry about. You don't have to worry about it if you didn't have a prolonged close contact to spread the virus. Let's see. I'm calling up his Twitter feed. This was yesterday, but let me get to what he was saying originally, because he has changed his tune, and that makes me have a pit in my stomach. If everyone's going to take him as the big expert, and right now he's saying he's at the Vatican for a gathering on climate change. Dr. Ashish Jha, he's from Brown University, so he's got the local tie. Let me see. He's saying that we need he and someone else, another doctor, Nikki Romanek, says she's a distinguished senior fellow in global health security at Brown University. So she and Dr. Jha are saying the hantavirus outbreak underscores our need for better biological threat detection systems. Biological threat detection systems. It's rodent droppings, but okay. We are dismantling critical infrastructure and cannot rely on current surveillance to raise alarm after the fact. The system didn't, and this doctor writes, Dr. Nikki writes, the system didn't catch this hantavirus outbreak fast enough. And then there's a Boston Globe piece that goes with it where she and Dr. Jha discuss what a system looks like that catches the threat earlier. Well, I mean, how much quicker could you get if people get sick and then you test them and I don't know. So Dr. Jha writes yesterday, in plain English, at least one and likely two of the Americans on the way home from the I think it's called the Hondius cruise ship, is infected with the hantavirus. The good news is that they are heading to one of the best places in the world, UNMC. There's more evidence of what I tweeted earlier. All right, so they're moving around. I think there's 17 people altogether from the cruise ship that were affected. They're calling it, it's the Andes variant of hantavirus. Yesterday, they were all en route to an airlift to the United States. So, but, you know, I think it was on Friday. Ashish Jha, the doctor, was saying that there was no need to be concerned if you were, unless you were, you know, really for a prolonged period of time, you were with someone who was infected. Now he's changing his tune. There's growing evidence from the ship that you probably don't need prolonged close contact to spread the virus. And the implications here are pretty clear. If we are serious about ending this outbreak, all the passengers should undergo a full quarantine away from others. Well, I would agree with that. I mean, if you're sick, you're sick. And if it's a weird thing, it's this, you know, this weird strain, then yeah, you go quarantine. But I hope that's where it ends. And you tell me how you feel about this. It's in the news now every day. 438-9776, 438-WPRO. You can call, you can text. It's 1124.
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13: A better life with Dr. Sanjay Gupta.
14: For years, scientists have been studying the association between depression and dementia. As you might expect, the relationship is complicated. But there's this new study out of the UK which found it's not just broad strokes. There are six symptoms of depression that are especially correlated with dementia risk years later. Number one, losing confidence in yourself. Two, not being able to face up to your problems. Three, not feeling warmth or affection from other people. Four, feeling nervous and anxious all the time. Five, not being satisfied with the way tasks are carried out. And finally, six, difficulty concentrating. What we could be seeing here is the impact of people becoming less social, or that certain changes in the brain lead to both depression and dementia. But dementia takes longer to manifest. If you notice these symptoms, talk to your doctor about it. I'm Dr. Sanjay Gupta, helping you live a better life.
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0: All right, Hantavirus in the news. Steve in Providence on WPRO. Hi, Steve.
15: Hi, Tara. I think it's obvious this Hantavirus thing is going to be a well-orchestrated drama that's going to be used as part of the election strategy for the upcoming midterms. Personally, I'm getting a little tired of the political class using fear as a method, as a tool to get elected. Clearly, this Meghan McCain and Dr. Ja, who's obviously, you know, a liberal, he's from Brown, you know, them talking on Twitter just doesn't happen. This is someone's idea. Someone reached out to them and, hey, why don't you go do it? You're going to see a whole bunch of things happen now that a lot of people are going to see for what it really is. It's obvious this is nonsense. It's fear-mongering, and I'm getting tired of politicians treating us this way.
0: Well, I mean, there's a lot of people that are, you know, are saying, you're not going to trick me again, kind of a theme, you know, we'll never go back, that whole thing. But I don't know. Like I said, I mean, this Hantavirus has been around for a long time. Now, if they're going to say this is a strain that's unusual or difficult, then that's what we're going to have to, you know, deal with and kind of paw through, if you will. Not the poop, but... The facts or the information, or the message, it should be. I don't know about facts, but the message.
15: Mostly, I'm obsessed with transparency, so I don't like this. Thank you.
0: Steve, that's so funny. That's in the open. That's Gina Raimondo. I'm obsessed with transparency. Every time that airs, people go, I can't take that out. No, we will not. All right, 11:30, let's get over to Bill Haberman on this busy Tuesday. Good morning, Bill.
16: Hey, Tara, good morning. Talking about the World Health Organization right now. It says 11 people are confirmed down with the deadly Hantavirus tied to that cruise ship. This comes with no less than Ashish Jha, who you had back on the day, formerly at Brown University, Tara, voicing concerns. Strain of the Hanta on this ship may spread easier than they first thought. Bristol County DA has just announced a person seriously hurt in a crash on I-95 in North Attleboro earlier this month has died. 48-year-old Pawtucket man was one of four people inside a car that ended up wedged under a truck. That was on May 5th, Tuesday of last week. Emmanuel Macron is facing criticism after shushing an audience during a summit meeting being held in Kenya, accused of talking down to people there. French president says the audience was being disrespectful to the panel at the University of Nairobi in Kenya. From the Seascape Lawn Care Weather Center, the WPRO Wacky Weather Forecast. 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The WPRO Wacky Weather Forecast. Pleasant afternoon on the way, albeit a little chilly. Temperatures, well, not chilly, really, just a little cool, below normal. Temperatures low to mid-60s. That's going to change for next weekend. First, though, we're going to have to get through some rain. Increasing clouds on the way tomorrow after another chilly night. Rain gets in here on Thursday. It may linger into part of Friday. The weekend, though, temperatures going to get into the 70s. 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
17: 95 southbound, busy but moving through the merge with 146 southbound towards the 610. And other than that, 95 is looking pretty good. Warwick to Pawtucket and back again. No delays right now on 195 in either direction, getting through the work zone at the Washington Bridge. 138 westbound, bumper to bumper, getting through the work on the Jamestown Bridge. Brief slowdown for some work on 24 northbound just after Fish Road. Not a major problem there. Both sides of 114, watch for backup, getting through the work on
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13: A better life with Dr. Sanjay Gupta.
14: You ever wonder why the same cold virus makes some people so sick and others not sick at all? Well, according to an interesting new study out of Yale School of Medicine, one key factor is how quickly the cells in their noses, called nasal cells, respond to the virus and contain it. It's called the interferon response, and it can vary for different people. Now, when that response gets inhibited, it can trigger a different reaction, which leads to excessive mucus production and inflammation. In other words, a cold that is a lot more miserable. Of course, there are other factors at play: your genetics, any underlying conditions, immunity from vaccinations or previous infections. If you are trying really hard not to get sick, high-quality masks, they can be very effective. Also, good old-fashioned hand washing. And remember not to touch your face. I'm Dr. Sanjay Gupta, helping you live a better life.
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1: Typically, we're talking about exposure to specifically to bodily fluids, and then that could include things like saliva. So if you're sharing eating utensils, kissing, touching, those type of things. It can also mean just being really, really close to that person for a fairly long period of time. So we're calling that six feet for at least a cumulative number of 15 minutes.
0: All right, another doctor weighing in on the hantavirus. Now, NBC News, a couple of hours ago, posts it has been assumed that hantavirus is contagious only if someone is in close contact with someone who's having symptoms. Some experts now suggest it's possible it may be more contagious than thought. So people are starting to get a little nervous. I, quite frankly, am not. I want to be able to try to digest as much information as possible. ABC News, 38 minutes ago, posts 12 staffers at a hospital in the Netherlands are under quarantine after treating a hantavirus patient, Dutch health officials told lawmakers. That's where the ship was. Now they put them over in Omaha, Nebraska. 11 cases total. But I see the players coming into social media, going on, you know, every half hour. They're doing an update on hantavirus, meaning the cable news channels. Dr. Zha, who became very well known through the COVID days, talked about the spread and whether, this whole idea of prolonged contact or now, you know, is it a viral situation? Is it spreading through droplets again and blah, blah, blah. It's something to keep an eye on, right? I know a lot of you get very angry when we talk about viruses. And you feel upset about the whole COVID situation. I know people that say, I was happy to stay home. I liked the seclusion, the isolation. I'm like, I just think it's the most unhealthy thing in the world. Not unhealthy looking at the virus. Mentally, physically, I don't feel like we were born to sit alone and do everything in your house. My God. I can still see the sign that I posted on the front door. Take your shoes off. Right in the front door, I had the bottle of hand sanitizer. Make sure you hit it with your hands, put it on the doorknob. I had said take your clothes and throw them down the cellar stairs because the laundry is down there. We all lost it at some point. If we didn't know whether we could take the mail in, right? Because someone touched it. I'm with the crew of we're not going back. We're not going back. We need information. I would hope it would be truthful and not political. But a lot of the scientists got involved with the politics in our last go around. I think a lot of you feel that you were duped in some way, shape, or form. But I'm not going back. I was fighting it tooth and nail within reason. You know, you have elderly parents and you're taking care of them. My dad was starting to get sick towards the end of the whole COVID situation. So, you know, I don't think she would care at this point. My mom hasn't seen a doctor 49 years. She probably wouldn't like me telling her age, but more than half her life. Let's put it that way. Or about half her life. She has not seen a doctor in 49 years. She didn't get the polio vaccine. And I am not saying that was a smart thing. I was not on this earth. But she was petrified of it all. It's a generational thing. They don't even want to take their shoes off to get looked at. Never mind anything else. And we did get her to get the COVID shot, though, which was a miracle. But we said, if dad gets sick and he goes in the hospital, you can't go. So, not Sleeping Beauty. What do my friends call them? Cinderella and Prince Charming. My parents. Dad did not get COVID. He unfortunately had complications with cancer in late in life. But she got the COVID shot, which was a shock. Anywho, I don't feel like going back either. It's an icky time. It's an icky time to think about. I think people's personalities, some of them changed. I think they're, you know, got in their own heads. There was some headspace going on. 441, how do you feel about pressuring your mother into getting a COVID shot now? I feel fine. She's fine. So if you want to make it about that, you can make it about that. See, you're going to get nasty. We didn't pressure. We said, if dad goes in the hospital and you don't have the shot, you can't go see him. Is that pressuring her? I'm not dragging my... If I pressured her, she'd be at the doctor's in the last 49 years. I'd drag her by the hair. No, I wouldn't, but I would never make my mother... Obviously, I can't make my mother do anything. She hasn't been at the doctor's in 49 years. What are you, nuts? How do you feel about pressuring your mother to get in the COVID shot now? God, everybody needs drama. Just go back and watch The Housewives. If you need the drama. I don't need it. You try pressuring my mother. Have you met the lady? You try getting her to do anything. Not doing it. Okay. We'll be here when you need it. You know, we're there every day. We'll be there when you need us. My sister and I should have nursing degrees at this point, for God's sakes. 545, I'm on cancer chemo and my immune system is compromised. I'm not sitting at home, virus or no virus. Well, listen, here we go with the personal choice, right? Here we go with the personal choice. I would never tell anybody what to do, especially if you're on chemo. Are you kidding me? I can't tell my own mother what to do. My sister thought she hit the lottery. It was her birthday and Christmas all at once because she got her to a walk-in once. And then they made them wait so long, she bugged out. You know, it's a social anxiety, whatever. And she's like, I feel like Santa came and took everything from me. I got her there. I shouldn't be talking about my mom, but she probably wouldn't give a, rat's droppings now that we're talking about hantavirus. And so now 441 wants to fight. Yeah.
2: You still fight to do it. Terry, you know it. How else would you describe it?
0: I just described it. Can you hear English? Can you understand English? We said, Mom, people coming around giving shots to people who are older. If you want it, you want it. If you don't, you don't. But if Dad goes to the hospital, you can't go see him. So for once, she said, okay. And that was actually, and at the time we had no idea. I didn't want to take the shot. Work wanted me to take the shot, and I'm taking care of my older parents, and they're scaring the bejesus out of us. I did it for my parents. Is that being pressured? Oh, I did it for work, too. Whatever. Whatever your definition is. So, suck it up. I sucked it up. If I had to do it again... You know, I haven't really thought about that. If I had to do it again. I just don't live in that moment. You know, maybe I should. Maybe I'd have a healthier psyche. I just don't dwell on. It's an icky time. We have to talk about it from time to time, but I don't want to dwell on it. And I know I know a lot of people with young adult children. They say, you know, COVID just wrecked them mentally, did a lot of damage. I understand. And you'll have to carry on in however way you want to treat whatever happened to you, just like anything. Your body, your choice, your mind, your choice, your psyche, your choice, your anxiety, your choice, your fears, your choice. Right? I'll tell you, talking about COVID brings out the worst in people. I don't think I've ever seen anything else. Well, unless you want to talk about, you know, Donald Trump and did somebody lose an election, blah, blah, blah. Then people get really nasty, but probably not as nasty as they get with COVID. It's so strange. There was one point during it where we thought, I thought, speak for myself, everyone's going to pull together on this. I was so in the headspace of, you know, working from home, I'm going to help people find the vaccine. We're going to help people with this radio station. We're going to help people, you know, get all the proper information. We're going to carry those stinking press conferences every single day. Then it was, we're going to help people find how to get uninsurance, you know, get their unemployment rather, get paid so that they're not falling down a financial hole. And we're going to help people do this. And I really felt like everybody was coming together. I remember getting into a weird, there's an apple cake. There's a whole story about my first mother-in-law's apple cake, the baba cake. And it has a very bittersweet, it's really good. And it has, but it has a very emotional meaning with the apple cake from my friend group, one of my friend groups. And I went and I made the cake into muffins and I dropped them off on front doorsteps because I wasn't going to go in. Couldn't talk to each other. Stay in the car. I would run up to the doorbell. Then I would text them and say, I dropped you off apple cake. Like, that's a little cuckoo. I don't do that normally. I also one day at home, working from home, it was a beautiful day out. And one of my best friends is saying, we're sitting down here at the beach. It's a little private beach. Showing me the pictures, showing me the beautiful water. And I'm sitting doing the show. And I'm like, can you not text me during the show? And I left the house in a costume. I put on, it was a really hot day. I put on a wig, a blonde wig. People know me, I have very dark hair. A hat, like a big straw hat. I had leggings on, sneakers on, and a trench coat. And I put a stuffed, did I ever tell the story? I put a stuffed animal on a leash. One of my old dogs, not this dog, like a real, and it, I just found it. It was kind of messed up. It was a lamb, a little lamb on a leash. And I just wanted to bust chops. And I went broad daylight. I drove like that. I looked like a crazy person. Because my friend who's sitting on the beach doesn't like when people pull the chair over to them when there's all this other beach room, right? And it's a little private beach, so everybody kind of knows everybody. It's a neighborhood beach. And it drives her crazy a little bit. So I'm going to dress like a like I just got out of God knows where, the back of a trunk. And I'm going to drag my stuffed animal like I have issues. And I'm going to pull my chair over to her and see what she does. I'm thinking, this is going to be funny. This is, we're bored. I was bored. I can't sit in my house. I did the show. I wrapped up the show. And then I got all dressed out. My daughter saw me and said, what are you doing now? I said, I'm going to go punk Auntie Rita. So 2 women that I recognize, now I have sunglasses on. 2 women that I recognize say, oh, that poor lady. And I'm walking by them. She must have lost her dog, meaning it died or whatever. She's carrying a stuffed animal. I'm dragging it down the beach like a loon. I get to there, her husband, which is my brother-in-law now, he's coming out of the water. And I say in some stupid accent that I'm terrible at, I said, would you hold my dog? Would you hold my dog? I'm going in. Now I'm fully dressed. And he's like, whoa. So he starts backing up. Like he doesn't want anything to do with me. He's not touching me. He's not touching the leash. Then she's on the phone. My sister-in-law's on the phone. And I'm thinking someone's going to take their phone out and take a picture. Like, look at this poor woman. And then I'm going to say, surprise, it's me. They don't videotape it. They don't take a picture. I'm expecting it to come to my phone. Like she's going to say, look at this one walking down the beach. And it's me. Because I said, oh, I'm not going down there today. I have to go check on my parents. Anyhow, when she heard me say dog, she came closer. And then she tried to get me to talk more. But at first, they wanted, it's just a funny social experiment. They wanted nothing to do with me. They were backing up, hands up, like as if I were going to do something. But I just looked like I had something wrong with me. And I was pretending. Anyhow, I thought it was hysterical. And the 2 ladies, when they found out it was me, that I knew from like the neighborhood and going out to whatever places, they still to this day, when I see them go, that was the weirdest thing. That was funny. They thought it was funny too. Everybody there thought it was funny. Not my daughter. She thought, oh my God. All right. That's my little weird COVID story. I had to like entertain myself. So we're not going back on that. It's 11:52.
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0: 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Tell them Tara sent you delicious food and that spectacular view. Top of the Bay in Warwick. Wow, Tuesday flew by. Nothing like a little Housewives in the middle of everything. All right, we'll do it all again tomorrow, 9 to noon. The Matt Allen Show is next. Always email me if you feel. Tara at 630WPRO.com and follow me Facebook and Twitter. I think I'm going to work on the Instagram today. Look for me, will you please? Bill has all your headlines. Thanks, Nick. We'll talk to you tomorrow at 9.
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9: From the Rye-High Home Improvement Specialist News Center, this is the WPRO News. It is 10 o'clock. Good morning. The price tag for the war going up, both at the Pentagon and the cost of living. Let's bring aboard ABC Stephen Portnoy, who's got more. Pete Hegseth, Dan Kane, before a House subcommittee today.
10: At a House hearing, the Pentagon's chief financial officer provided an update to lawmakers on the growing cost of the war. Jules Hurst previously said it was running upwards of $25 billion.
11: Now we think it's closer to $29. That's because of updated repair and replacement of equipment costs.
10: Importantly, Hurst says that estimate does not include the cost of rebuilding bases damaged by Iranian missiles and attack drones. That cost will depend on what the Pentagon determines should be rebuilt. Stephen Portnoy, ABC News, Washington.
9: It comes with the Labor Department announcing inflation hit a three-year high, or at 3.8%. A lot of this to blame the spiking energy prices tied by the closure of the Strait of Hormuz.
12: The trend is going really in the wrong direction here across the board. When you look at prices, those higher fuel costs are translating to higher prices for public transportation, for airfares. You look at the airfare index, it's up about 21% now in April compared to a year before. That's why we've seen those ticket prices going up so much, because of jet fuel costs.
9: Ms. NBC's Elizabeth Schultze reporting this morning. Speaking of money at home, Mayor Ken Hopkins in Cranston taking the unusual step of urging the city council to reject his prescription to get the city under the property tax cap, namely the closing of the senior center, among other items.
15: I don't want to cut that program, but when you're forced, when your hand is forced, you have to make some dramatic decisions, and I think that's what leadership is all about. That's what you have to do.
9: He was on WPRO this morning. There's word from Mass. A Pawtucket man seriously hurt when a car wedged between a truck and a guardrail last week on I-95 in North Attleboro has died of his injuries. This happened late on Tuesday night of last week. That 48-year-old was one of four people inside the vehicle. From Baltimore, the feds are filing charges against the operator of the ship that took down the Francis Scott Key Bridge. Indictments handed up today, which accuses the operators, among other things, cutting corners at the expense of safety. Six people were killed when that bridge came down, that key link over the Baltimore Harbor, closed until at least 2030. Finally, the red carpet has been rolled out for the 79th Cannes Film Festival in the south of France. The event beginning today will include 12 days of nonstop world premieres, culminating with the May 23rd awards presentations. Coming up, as the WPRO news continues, traffic updates on the way, the AccuWeather forecast, that's coming up as well. Matt Allen takes your phone calls next. WPR News Time is 12:02.
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14: Across the country right now, at this very moment, there are probably arguments taking place about who's doing more of the housework, the homework, the shuttling of kids from this activity to that. It's true. By and large, women do more of this than men. But doesn't have to be that way. And if you and your spouse can level that playing field, it's going to make both of you and your kids happier. Psychologist Yelena Kecmanovic says this might be how you get there. As hard as it might be at first, try to think of your partner like a teammate, not an adversary. Learn how to do some of the chores your partner does to get a better understanding of how much effort something takes. And finally, take the time to acknowledge what the other person is doing. And every now and then, even express your appreciation. That'll go a long way. I'm Dr. Sanjay Gupta, helping you live a better life.
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18: No major problems or delays on 95 north or south between Hopkinton and Pawtucket. Right now, 195 is looking pretty good. East and west over the Washington Bridge, no delays there. 610 inbound, busy but moving past Dean Street. Got some work to watch out for. 24 northbound after Fish Road, little bit under the speed limit. Not a major delay, though. 138 westbound, all jammed up, getting through the work on the Jamestown Bridge. And you got to watch for backup on 114 north and south over the Mount Hope Bridge. I'm Robin Murphy with your right now traffic. Yeah,
9: 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Here's meteorologist Joe Lundberg joining us again with the WPRO AccuWeather Forecast. Joe.
19: Sunshine and some clouds at times today. The afternoon high 64, partly cloudy tonight, low 41 to 45. Mostly cloudy and becoming breezy tomorrow. Nothing more than a shower in spots. The high 59 to 63. With WPRO's exclusive AccuWeather, I'm meteorologist Joe Lundberg.
9: All righty, Joe. Winds are light. They're variable across the state. A little bit more pronounced down along the coast. Our temperatures mid to upper 50s across Rhode Island. In Providence, current temperature 58 degrees. I'm Bill Haberman, WPRO News. 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
34: Gentlemen, the Matt Allen Show. Happy Tuesday to you. It is just a little bit after noon time, and we're rocking and rolling. So hopefully you're well and you're out there doing your lunch break, or you know, maybe you're out on an appointment or just have the day off. How about that? Having a day off. It's beautiful outside. So enjoy it. And I want to ask you, we're going to have a little bit of a generational conversation here, generational war conversation. I want to talk, my audience will be on one side of this in terms of your age. We do have some younger listeners, but more often than not, we skew, you know, older. Most of the majority of our listeners are probably older than 40. And, you know, it's so interesting because I say this all the time. One of the great things about being a Gen Xer is I talk about this with my friends all the time. We had an analog childhood, right? So we had what I would consider to be a real world, real experience, human to human childhood. And then we eased, over our young adulthood into maturity, into a more technologically advanced society. So we've gotten to watch the technology advance and evolve and to go along with it, should we choose. I mean, I have some people that are in my generation that just don't even bother with a lot of it, and that's a choice. But, you know, it's not like it's completely foreign to us. We had the opportunity to watch it, to adopt it early, to watch it grow, to watch it change, to be, you know, the old words of Fight Club, you determine your own level of involvement. So we've gotten I think it benefits us in a way to where we understand the way the things should be, right? Society should be this way. Interaction with a childhood interaction with friends should be this way. It should be the way of human to human, you know, not so much interfacing with the video games and the this, that, and the other thing. And then the other generation that comes after us was all that stuff was part of their childhood and they were raised on it. And so they don't know a world, you know, they don't know a pre-9/11 world. They don't know with technology and being spied on and having your mistakes and your stupidity as a young person, you know, held in posterity on the internet forever. They don't know any world other than that. And so we have a very different perspective on the world. And it's difficult for a person of any age, no matter who you are, to try to separate your foundational worldview from the time, you know, what you consider to be normal, which is how you were raised, right? And separate that from what it is now. And so trying to relate to each other is probably going to be more and more difficult as we have in this weird place where technology's moved so fast that the people my age and older don't know what it's like to not have a childhood that didn't have any of this stuff. And to understand that, like, you know, we even though we were all addicted to our phones and stuff like that, like, we can still put it away to a certain extent. I mean, some of us can't because we're all crazy, but, you know, if power goes out tomorrow, I go, oh, I know what this is like. You know, I know what it's like to sit there in the dark and, like, you know, have to be bored for 3 hours. I've done it. I've been told, I've been trained to sit still and not make a noise and do all the things and not have to have distractions. And, you know, I can pretty much fall back into that. I imagine a digital detox for people who are older is probably very easy. But then younger people don't know how to do that because they haven't been trained on it. And it's not there. It's not a character flaw. It's, if anything, it's a character flaw of the adults who just let them run rampant on something that they should have known better about. So we talk about these things all the time. And now that these younger people are either in the economy, they're working through the economy, or now we have a new generation with Gen Z folks, they're starting to get into the, well, they're already there, but they're, you know, in large numbers. The older Gen Zs are in the workforce or getting into the workforce, and they don't have really a lot of optimism. You know, the young people that were in the pandemic, who went to school through the pandemic, who had their milestone lives ripped from them because of cowards, old cowards, like people my age and older cowards, who, you know, believe that, you know, it completely the antithesis of nature, which is, you know, the old die and the young thrive. You know, that's what we do. I mean, that's what Mother Nature wants. And so rather than obey that, we decided, no. The old get protected at any means necessary and by any cost. And if that means the mental health and the future job prospects and the cost of living for the young people, screw them. And that's basically what was the you know, the mantra almost, the unspoken spirit of the pandemic was that, you know, young people, screw them. They get their whole lives ahead of us. I'm clinging on to this sucker for dear life. Who cares if they're depressed? Who cares if they don't get to see their friends? Who cares that they'll be, you know, socially inept for the next 10, 15 years? Who cares if we blow out the monetary system and make everything so expensive so they can't find a house? Who cares? I'm okay. I got mine. And it's in that, believe me, that message, while it wasn't explicit, has been sent to the young people. And, you know, when you poll them, they're a little down, you know? And by the way, people who know this show, who listen to me for a long time, it's not in my nature to be sympathetic to young people, to anybody. I'm not somebody who is prone to be to have you wallow in your weakness, right? I hate it when I do it. You know, it's a thing that drives me crazy. It's one of the things I hate about myself the most is when I start to do that kind of thing. I get really I'm down on myself about that kind of thing because I don't like it. It's not the way you do business. You shouldn't do business. But these kids have a right, because they're right.

0: I looking at her, I don't know. I can look up her age, actually, is what I should do. But she is, you know, some kind of corporate titan. Gloria Caulfield, I don't know if you know who she is. Perhaps you've heard of Tavistock Development Company. She's the vice president for strategic alliances. She did a commencement address in front of these college graduates at the in a Florida college. And what happened was, it's the University of Central Florida, and she got booed. And I'm going to play it for you, and you're going to find out why she got booed. But back to the opinions here real quick, okay? For years, younger Americans have been more optimistic about the job market than older Americans, even through the depths of the Great Recession. But in an abrupt shift, a new poll released Monday finds young people's confidence has plummeted over the past 2 years, while their elders remain more upbeat. The gap between young and older Americans' views of the job market right now is greater than in any country among the 141 surveyed, according to the Gallup World Poll. In the United States, 43% of those aged 15 to 34 believe it's a good time to find a job in the area where they live, well below the 64% of those aged 55 and older who say the same. Around the world, it's the opposite. Globally, the median share of young people who say that it's a good time to find work in their local job market is 48%, compared with 38% among older people. The findings reveal a generational rift in Americans' view of economic opportunity, with young people feeling increasingly downtrodden about job prospects, while older people still largely think it's a good time to find work. The schism is likely to continue, fueling generational divides in politics, where younger voters have focused on economic issues such as housing costs and have registered less faith in institutions. And they talk about Benedict Vigors of Gallup said it's an incredible new phenomenon. Young Americans' pessimism is usually the last year, the last time the last year was the first time Gallup's decades of polling that young Americans were more pessimistic about the job market than their peers in other developed countries. Has this happened to most other advanced economies? The answer is resounding no. Young people with fewer physical limitations and family responsibilities, along with an ability to adapt more quickly than older counterparts, normally are more optimistic about their ability to land work. But the new Gallup analysis finds that the U.S. is one of the only five countries where young people are at least 10 points more pessimistic about the availability of work than older ones, joining China, Hong Kong, Norway, Serbia, and UAE. So, first question, when you're an older person listening, just so I can hear your perspective, when you hear that young people are more pessimistic about the economy, are they justified? Are they justified in that, or are they lazy? Older folks tend to be like, they're just lazy. They're just lazy. That's it. Just lazy. And, you know, they don't want to work. They don't want to do this. They don't want to make the sacrifices necessary to like I did and blah, blah, blah, blah, blah. Now, listen, there's going to be some of that is true. And one of the things we talked about, the generational differences, that the expectations for what a normal life is like versus is going to be dramatically different between the younger and the older generations. Again, I know what it's like to have a phone that hangs on the wall with a rotary dial on it and a television you have to get up to change. And all that stuff was basically, not the phone, but the television was free. You know, you got the TV, you didn't have to pay for it, subscription-wise. And you could just flip the channels around with an antenna. And, you know, some of you listening to me had one car growing up. There was no two-car thing. Mom stayed home. There was a lot of lean living. That's just not normal. It's unheard of, unthought of by the younger generation. And so that's like asking them to go without oxygen or clothes. You know, it's just that you don't do it. So there's that. I think there's a little bit of reality to it. But then you have this woman. This is really interesting to show you how deep this is. Now, partially what this is the people that she's talking to. Right. But I do believe there is a general thread of this in most Americans today. This is a woman by the name, like I said, Gloria Caulfield. She's the vice president of strategic alliances at Tavistock Development Company. And she was a speaker at the University of Central Florida's graduation ceremonies the past weekend. And she started to get into, here you'll hear the topic that she's talking about. She's talking to students who are graduating, I believe, from the College of Communications and Arts and Humanities. So it's the College of Arts and Humanities, Nicholson School of Communications and Media. Okay? So you have artists, you have communicators, people going want to go, probably reporters and things like that. Listen to what she says.
1: The rise of artificial intelligence is the next industrial revolution. Oh.

0: Only a few years ago, AI was not a factor in our lives. We've got a bipolar topic here, I see. Okay. And now, AI capabilities are in the palm of our hands. Oh, I love it. Passion, let's go. Okay.
1: So she mentions the AI revolution coming. These are young college graduates. They're not in the job force, but they already know that AI is coming for them, right? Boo. And it's like, oh, you know, and then they applaud getting rid of it. They're looking at, one of the reasons why they're so downtrodden is they're looking at these reports that come out that say that the artificial intelligence is going to wipe out entry-level white-collar jobs, which is everything these people went to school for. Before they even get into the market is going to be destroyed for them. This is the predictions. So being pessimistic, I mean, it seems to me, it's understandable because God knows what they just went into debt for, you know, all that stuff. So I thought that was a really interesting. We saw this data yesterday. We didn't get to talk about it yesterday, but then I saw that video. I wanted to play that audio for you because, I mean, here you have a woman who's expecting to get like a friendly reception. She's doing a commencement address. She mentions artificial intelligence and they all boo because it's coming for them. All these, you know, these corporate types, they're built a certain way that fits their, it works for them, where everything is an opportunity. Everything is the next big advancement. The next big advancement is something to always be embraced, not to be questioned. All of these things. And it's just that she's older. She's got hers. I'm sure she does very well for herself and probably has a nice little nut to sit on that, you know, if the whole world does go sideways, she's going to be okay. And all these young people are going, I can't afford a house. I'm in debt up to my eyeballs for this degree that you're just telling me now, thanks to you're bloviating about how great AI is. It's going to put us all out of work and make the degree we just paid for completely useless. We might as well wipe our rear ends with it. And you want me to applaud? So that to me is an interesting back and forth between the older generation looking at the world a certain way and the younger generation going, what do we got here? What's going on here? So let's discuss this, you and me. When you hear young people booing artificial intelligence and booting their graduation speaker and they're pessimistic about their ability to find a job and they're downtrodden about their prospects of getting an apartment or buying a home or starting a family, do you say, wah, call a wambulance, grow up, kid? Or do you say, yeah, they got some real challenges. And if we don't figure out how to either get them through it or figure out a way for the things to make things more level playing field so they can actually earn their way through this world, we're going to have like a generation of people who are, you know, think it's cool to assassinate CEOs. And that's growing as we speak. Okay. Did you see I saw a report the other day about the Palisades fire. The person who started the wildfires in the Palisades in California actually was mumbling about being you know, sympathetic with the guy who shot the CEO of, he was at United Healthcare. So, you know, talking about how he wanted to get revenge on the rich people who get to live in those places. I mean, this is the demented stuff that these people are going to start to feel, this darkness. And we've got to either, you know, start to really address their point of view in the world and show them that there's light there, or you're going to get more and more of this, you know? So anyway, my number is 438-9776, 438-9776. Moms and dads, graduation season, right? I've got two nieces and a nephew. My nephew's leaving college. Luckily, he's got himself into an industry that's booming. So he's already got a job. He's going to make great money. I got two nieces are leaving high school, going into college next year. They've got an idea what they want to do. So many of you may have relatives that are doing this too. So when we come back, they're prospects. All right, 438-9776. You'll be next.
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1: You know, I don't just talk about my friends over at Marshall Building and Remodeling, now Strong House. I recommend them to you, to my listeners, my valuable and very coveted listeners. 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
8: For years, scientists have been studying the association between depression and dementia. As you might expect, the relationship is complicated. But there's this new study out of the UK which found it's not just broad strokes. There are six symptoms of depression that are especially correlated with dementia risk years later. Number one, losing confidence in yourself. Two, not being able to face up to your problems. Three, not feeling warmth or affection from other people. Four, feeling nervous and anxious all the time. Five, not being satisfied with the way tasks are carried out. And finally, six, difficulty concentrating. What we could be seeing here is the impact of people becoming less social, or that certain changes in the brain lead to both depression and dementia. But dementia takes longer to manifest. If you notice these symptoms, talk to your doctor about it. I'm Dr. Sanjay Gupta, helping you live a better life.
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1: Yeah, the age gap. Nick, listen, can we play the UCF commencement speaker again? This is just as interesting. We're talking about the age gap and the optimism about the economy. And this is, we'll get right to the phones here. I just think this is amazing. Actually, you know what, Nick? Let me take a couple calls and we'll play it after the fact. We'll play it after the bottoms. People just joined us. Scotty's in Boston. Scotty, you're on WPRO. Hi, Scotty.
9: Hey, Maddie. How are you? Good. I actually called in before you played that soundbite.
1: Oh, okay.
9: And I'm just, on a quick side note, I'm forced to wonder how many of those students that booed used ChatGPT to help write their term papers. I'm just throwing that out there.
1: Hey, listen, when it's a fun little search engine thing, it's one thing. When it's going to replace your job that you just studied 4 years for, it's another.
9: Yeah, but the two dovetail. So,
1: sure,
9: you know, but getting back to when you opened up the show, you made the interesting point how we, and you and I are very close in age, that we had seen the technological age kind of advance rapidly. But something else that we unfortunately saw was the absolute crumbling of the value of a dollar to the point where working harder no longer gets you ahead.
1: Yeah.
9: It just doesn't do it anymore. And that's what, you know, I have a daughter, you have a son. Mm-hmm. That's what our kids are going into, and they're very well, and because of the technology that you referenced at the beginning of your show, it's front and center right in front of them. Every time pricing goes up, housing goes up, goes up, and the gap between the gap between the rich and the poor gets a little bit, the divide gets a little wider. It's thrown in their face by social media, so they're very conscious of it.
1: Yeah, Scotty, I got to run for the news, man. Thank you. That's brilliant. That's absolutely true. It's not only do they see the difference, not only do they experience the difference, but they get thrown in their face all the time. That's really true. We'll talk more about it coming up.
10: ABC News, I'm Michelle Franz, and the Pentagon's chief officer says the tab for the Iran war now stands at $29 billion. Talks remain stalled on oil and gas prices continue to surge. ABC's Elizabeth Schulze says the latest inflation report shows Americans are also paying more for goods. The consumer price index shooting up 3.8% in April.
11: The trend is going really in the wrong direction here across the board. When you look at prices, those higher fuel costs are translating to higher prices for public transportation. For airfare, if you look at the airfare index, it's up about 21% now in April compared to a year before. That's why we've seen those ticket prices going up so much, because of jet fuel costs.
10: U.S. household debt has also ticked up to a new all-time high. The Justice Department announcing charges in connection with the Baltimore Bridge collapse 2 years ago, alleging two overseas companies and a shipping official conspired to defraud the U.S. and knew about the ship's faulty power mechanisms before it hit the bridge, killing six construction workers on the span. This is ABC News.
2: From the Seascape Lawn Care Weather Center.
12: Sunshine and some clouds at times today. The afternoon high 64. Partly cloudy tonight, though 41 to 45. Mostly cloudy and becoming breezy tomorrow. Nothing more than a shower in spots. The high 59 to 63. With WPRO's exclusive AccuWeather, I'm meteorologist Joe Lundberg.
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13: 195 eastbound, some fairly heavy volume past Gano Street, heading for the Washington Bridge. Not a major backup, though. Westbound, busy but moving through East Providence. 95 southbound right lane gets a little heavy through the merge with 146 south. Northbound looks pretty good, though, getting in and out of the capital city. We've got backup 138 westbound, jammed, getting out of Jamestown over the Jamestown Bridge. Got some work happening there. 24 northbound, a little bit of a slowdown for some work happening just after Fish Road. I'm Robin Murphy with your Right Now Traffic.
1: Folks, how about celebrating the new year out of the country? Think about it. My grand style with my friends over at Avila Travel Adventures. That's right, out of the country. Don't just watch the calendar change, same old boring, New Year's Rockin' Eve. We always bemoan the fact, where's the Three Stooges marathon? Isn't that on anymore? Yeah, forget all that. How about that? How about being in Portugal? How about that? You can watch the calendar change, but in a different place, an experience in an unforgettable journey. Your adventure begins with two magical nights in Lisbon, which is Portugal's vibrant capital. You wander from the historic streets, you soak in the rich culture, you take in the dazzling Christmas lights that transform the city into a glowing holiday wonderland. Then you're off to Madeira for six incredible nights, and then New Year's Eve. Indulge in fabulous gala dinner, live entertainment from top European bands, and a world-famous fireworks display. It's more than a trip. It's a New Year's Eve you will never, ever forget. 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This could be something you'll never forget, a holiday that is going to be one for the ages, for the books. So call my man Tony Avila. Ask him about it. 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
8: What are the chances you are listening to this while drinking a nice hot cup of coffee? If so, don't let me stop you. For years, we've been reporting on the health benefits of coffee, and that's not going to stop today. A new study, this one out of Harvard School of Public Health, found that coffee and tea could help lower your risk of developing dementia. People who enjoyed 1 to 3 caffeinated cups a day saw the biggest impact. In addition to the caffeine, coffee contains hundreds of bioactive compounds that can influence inflammation, glucose metabolism, vascular function, and oxidative stress. It's also possible coffee drinkers might be doing other things that keep them healthy. Eating a more balanced diet, getting plenty of exercise, sleep, not smoking, or drinking too much alcohol. And finally, staying socially active. I'm Dr. Sanjay Gupta, helping you live a better life.
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0: The rise of artificial intelligence is the next industrial revolution. What happened? Okay, I struck a chord. May I finish? Only a few years ago, AI was not a factor in our lives.
1: The good old days, That's Florida Central University. University of Central Florida. Hello. Commencement over the weekend. Gloria Caulfield, who is the Vice President of Strategic Alliance, Alliances at Tavistock Development Company, is talking about the future, and she gets booed by the students. That's the College of Arts and Humanities, the Nicholson School of Communication and Media. Those are the graduates. They're about to head to the job market, and this lady starts talking about the very thing that may wipe out their prospects for a job. And it dovetails with this, or matches up nicely with this this Gallup poll that was we were talking about yesterday. We never got to it, but I wanted to talk about it yesterday. And it basically shows that American young people under the age of, well, from the ages of 15 to 35, are more pessimistic than their peers in other parts of the country, and more pessimistic, really, since the first time ever, or at least in a long time, than the older folks in the country when it comes to the prospect of finding a job in their area. You got 43% of the people age 15 to 34 think it's a good time to find a job where they live, and people who are 55 and over said it's a good time to find a job, they're 64%. And there's a fundamental disconnect, I think, between the older generation and the younger generation. The question is it real? Is it perception? Is it both? Are they just lazy, as the old people like to say, because they have unrealistic expectations? Or is it really a struggle for them? And, you know, artificial intelligence and the constant prognostications about how it's going to end all things and take away all the jobs and do all the stuff is not it's not helping. And as you can see, they're very aware of that. So I'd love to hear, especially you, if younger people are listening, you call me, let me know. Older people out there, you're listening, you let me know. By older, I mean, you know, they say here older than 55. Old 55 is still, it's, what did we say yesterday, Nick? Gen X is, the older Gen X right now is like 60-something. They're right on the older edge of the baby boomers.
3: Yeah.
1: It's 60-ish.
3: I believe it's people born around like 65.
1: Right.
3: So they'd be in their early 60s. Yeah, that's like the beginning of Gen X.
1: Right. So.
3: So 55 would be like almost 10 years later. No, like 5 years later than that.
1: I was born in 77. I've heard people refer to my generation, my time frame, as an exennial. But I don't know what they consider that. I was born in 77. So
3: you would technically still be Gen X.
1: Yeah, I know. But I know they blend them because we have blended traits and all this stuff, whatever. Right. But it's just a good way to put it out. So the people that are still Gen Xers and what I'm talking about that are involved in this cohort that they've polled, but they're the older ones. People like me who tend to be the younger Gen Xers, I'm not 50 yet, are the ones who are, I think, more sympathetic because we were there. We watched the thing change. We participated in it. And we know very well, you know, we have feet in both worlds, the analog world where things should be, in quotes, and where they're going. Mike's in his car. Mike, you're on WPRO. Hi, Mike.
4: Hey, how are you, Matt?
1: Good, thank you.
4: Thanks for taking my call.
1: You're welcome.
4: First-time caller, but I listen to you every day at lunch and definitely enjoy your topics and your position on things, so thank you.
1: I appreciate it.
4: You know, it's an interesting topic. I work in aerospace manufacturing, mm-hmm. And, you know, when this whole topic came out with AI, we do a lot of internships with engineering folks, and all you heard was, you know, how it's going to wipe out entry-level jobs. I have a son who's an engineer as well, 2.5 years into the industry in chemical engineering, and I hear it from him, his friends. You know, it's bad change management, right? Like this lady goes into a college to give a graduation speech, and she clearly doesn't set this up in a way that will be something these kids want to hear and listen and learn from. But as somebody else said earlier, you know, they're all using ChatGPT. but the threat and the fear is what generates the behavior. And so when you think about, you know, they're hearing that AI is going to do all these wonderful things and it's going to kill entry-level jobs. Well, if you think about it from a business standpoint, you're running a company, your entry-level positions are what feed your upstream positions.
1: Yep.
4: So if you implement AI to a point where it just basically cuts that food chain or that food supply out, mm-hmm. You create other problems. So I think, you know, responsible businesses are going to implement AI in ways that allow them to become more efficient. in what they're doing, but also, you know, utilize people in different ways that will also grow the company. And I think that the ones that are just out, you know, trying to make the dollar and are going to be sort of, you know, cavalier about it, they're going to be in the same position, you know, that you would expect them to be in, which is they're going to end up not positioned well for growth. Mm-hmm. Because the AI will definitely not replace jobs at the rate and in the areas that people think it's going to. You're still going to need skilled, educated people in the workplace to be able to do the things that, quite frankly, AI will never be capable of. You think back to when you used to go into a retail store or you called a bank or you had somebody pick up the phone. Now you have an automated system do that. You go into Lowe's or Home Depot, you're checking yourself out. Like that took jobs, but at the same time, you know, there's other opportunities to redeploy people and continue to provide the services that a company does.
1: Well, you know, it's funny. It's pretty funny, Mike, you say growth, right? And growth, depending on what you're talking about, what kind of growth you're talking about, you can get economic or, you know, not GDP, but like you can get bottom line profit and earnings growth a couple of different ways, right? Expanding your marketplace or lowering your expenses. And if you're getting rid of a bunch of people is the kind of growth these people are talking about. And so that way, you know, it's all, you know, people are the biggest expense. You get rid of a bunch of that and maintain your market share. That's one way to do it, right? And to your point, how are you going to do that upstream? I guess maybe the presumption is the more we use the artificial intelligence for the entry level stuff, it'll get better. And maybe we can even replace the upper level stuff. I don't know. And the other thing is, too, that I haven't figured out, and guys like Elon Musk will talk about it, and they'll be like, this is going to blow up GDP through the roof and all this. I'm like, well, how is this going to work? If you don't have anybody with a job, how are they going to buy the things you're selling? So everybody's going to be competing for the same, you know, 3 million people that are at the top 1% that have all the money? I guess. I don't know. I don't know how this is going to work. You know, so there's a lot of questions. That's the other part of it, too. I think I lean more towards I think you're being very reasonable. And I think it's going to be a middle of the road thing where it's not going to blow out all the white collar, you know, entry level jobs, but maybe half of them. And so it's going to be more competitive and you're going to have to the person that is going to be extra special. So at least you'll have some pipeline, but you're also going to take advantage of those efficiencies as much as possible to both. Hopefully smart business people, like you just said, will do both. They'll grow the market share, but then also cut expenses and grow that way too, you know, the bottom line. So I don't know, man. Living in corporate America for a long time, it's much easier to slash than it is to grow.
4: Yeah,
1: and I don't know if they can resist it, right? Their bonuses are, when people are making their bonuses on whether or not, you know, what percentage of growth of the bottom line, you know, they're not thinking 10, 15 years down the line. They're thinking this year. So, Mike, thanks for the call. I appreciate it. You know, I hope that he's right. I hope he's right. Sergey's in Bristol. Sergey, you're on WPRO. Hey, Sergey.
5: Hi, Matt. Thank you for taking my call. So I think the lady at the commencement address was right. You know, but, I mean, I know why they're booing her because, I mean, look what kind of the degrees they got from a college. So
1: yeah.
5: They're going to get...
1: Yeah.
5: If they're going to get replaced or ho-hum, you know, you should have thought, you know, prior to get the degree of God knows what. Right now, if you look at, I have no idea what's going to happen with AI in 1 month, you know, but I know that right now AI is at best mediocre.
1: Yeah.
5: Okay. It's
1: well, for the stuff, we're using it for, like you and I are using it for, you don't pay for it, do you?
5: No.
1: Yeah. So you and I are using the free version stuff. From what I understand, when you pay the $20 a month, whatever it is, for like Claude, it's a game changer. And it for some people, especially if you're a coder right now, I mean, that's what I read. I mean, I can only go by what I read in the articles and people that I see online talking about it. That coding, it's extremely proficient at coding, and that if you're a coder and that's your job of being, you're gone because they don't need you anymore.
5: From what I've heard from the people that do that kind of a job that, and they're on the good level, they're saying that they still have to go back and fix a lot of stuff that AI just kind of messes up, and it takes them a lot less time than AI. But maybe at some point AI will be there on the level. I'm looking at the artwork that AI does, and it's kind of a cookie cutter, just all the same mediocre stuff. So maybe it will remove those mediocre jobs. Mm-hmm. So, but like, go get another job. You know, as for, you know, people saying that, oh, it's too tough to get a job, to get ahead. Every generation of the graduates, they face all sorts of things, you know. It may be different from one group to another, from one region to another, you know, from one time frame to another. So
1: the only difference here is, Sergey, is that in the past, what we've had when revolutions, you know, technological revolutions have happened, it's always been, it's replaced physical labor, right? As far as I can tell, it's been mostly about manpower being replaced with machine power. In this one, you're replacing human intellect.
5: Yeah, but look what's happening now, because the labor is kind of coming back, because a lot of jobs that people keep poo-pooing, oh, I don't want to be a plumber, or I don't want to be an electrician. Okay, let's see AI do that. What are they going to send, a robot to your house to fix your sink? That's not happening anytime soon.
1: Not anytime soon, but you'd be surprised. Boston Dynamics online, and Boston Dynamics has got some, their guys doing some crazy stuff. They're starting to roll it out. What's the name of there? Is it, there's a name for their robot, but I forget what it's called, Colossus or something like that, Atlas. They're using them in factories. I mean, they just don't even, they don't have to move like us. It's crazy.
5: We'll stack boxes and everything. Right?
1: Not
5: to fix your sink or not to wire your, lamp. So at some point it would be coming, you know, in 20, 30, 50 years in the future, not right now. So we have to adapt to what we have. And, kids just have to go and find a job. Once again, we have no idea what they're looking for, because maybe they think that they're going to come out of the college and get this like super duper job with a whole lot of money.
1: None of us ever get that. That doesn't ever happen. Sergey, thank you, man. I appreciate it. That's an unrealistic pipe dream. But I'll tell you what, it's funny. You talk about, I have, like I said, two nephews. One of them is graduating college this year, and my nephew Jack is, you know, he's got himself in an industry that's very, very evidently, I didn't even know what it was. He learned about industrial boilers for hospitals, for various big, large manufacturing plant. He's certified in, I don't know how many licenses he has now, but where he runs and maintains industrial boilers. And as far as I know, and all I've heard, I get the stories through my wife, is that, you know, he had like three job offers. He was working while he was finishing college. He's had like these internships that are paid a lot, you know, compared, I did free internships. So $1 for an internship is a lot for me, but he got way more than that. And then he had like three offers. And he was like, yeah, I'm going to go to job fair. And he picked one out, and he was just like, cause it's the kind of thing I want to do. And I like the prospect there. And they gave me, and they're going to pay for him to move and pay for his like a hotel for a while till he figures out his living situation. And it's just going to be money. He's going to be making cash. And that, I guess you would consider that to be a trade, right? A trade type job, I would imagine, or that kind of job that the circuit was just talking about. Let's take a break. We come back. 438-9776, 438-9776. Speaking of living and cost of living, the president wants to do a tax holiday for the gas tax. And I'm just, don't even bother. Don't bother. It's a temporary gas tax removal is a bad idea right now. What he needs to do is figure out a way to get us out of Iran and be done with it, and open up the Straits of Hormuz and be done with it. I don't know how you do that at this point. I don't know how you do that effectively, although this little trip to China may help. But, you know, your take on the gas tax holiday idea, Wall Street Journal had an editorial on it today that I thought was, you know, pretty dead on. And it's, and you know, the cost of it, both the monetary cost and the political cost of it, it's not worth it. It's just not worth it. So we'll talk about that coming up. John Laughlin, paper story today in the Providence Journal. I think he was on with Tara yesterday talking about making the lieutenant governor's office into an into a de facto inspector general. You know, remember that? I suggested that Ashley Kalis do that as a way to introduce herself to voters more, to get voters to know her more. Looks like John Laughlin's going to do it. It's a good idea. We'll talk about that later on as well. All right, 438-9776. Stay right there.
23: Matt Allen. 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
2: All right, 1 minute left to this hour. Talk to Goldie in Richmond about the job market and young people. Hi, Goldie. Goldie, yes. In Richmond. You're on the air, Goldie. Go ahead.
3: I was calling because I have a nephew who graduated last graduation in last May in Connecticut in computers to work on computers, and he's having a tough time getting anybody to hire him because he doesn't have the experience.
2: Yeah. That's the thing, right?
3: I also have a son who's working at Shaw's in Wakefield. I'm worried about AI trying to get his job.
2: Goldie, these concerns are really real for these young people, and the whole thing of like you need experience to get this job, but you can't get the job unless you have can't get experience if you don't have a job. It's a real thing. All right. We'll continue our discussion when we come back. Stay right.
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4: From ABC News, I'm Michelle Franzen. The tab for the war with Iran surging along with oil and gas prices. During a House budget hearing, acting Pentagon Comptroller Jules Hearst says the latest estimate is now $29 billion, up $5 billion from 2 weeks ago.
5: That's because of updated repair and replacement of equipment costs. And also just general operational costs to keep people in theater.
4: Talks remain stalled between the U.S. and Iran on a permanent ceasefire deal. Today, President Trump leaves for Beijing to meet with China's leader. ABC's Karen Travers says Iran will be high on the agenda.
6: The president's going to try to put pressure on China's President Xi to use his leverage over Tehran to try to get the war to end and try to get Iran to reopen the Strait of Hormuz. Now, he has tried that before. He has looked for China to use that leverage that they have as the biggest buyer of Iranian oil to put pressure on Iran, but it hasn't worked. China has not gotten involved at this point.
4: U.S. CEOs from banks, tech, and aviation companies also traveling to China to discuss trade investments. Americans' household debt climbing to an all-time high, $18.8 trillion in the first 3 months of this year. The Federal Reserve Bank report says the debt includes mortgages, credit cards, auto, and student loans. Federal prosecutors filed criminal charges against two foreign companies and an employee of the cargo ship that slammed into Baltimore's Key Bridge 2 years ago.
7: The Justice Department says when the Dolly suffered a power outage, its fuel pump generators could not restart in time for the ship to avoid the Key Bridge.
8: We allege that the possibility of such a catastrophic power failure should have been no surprise to Synergy.
7: The Justice Department's Adam Gustafson says that's because Synergy, the ship's operator, and its technical operator were using improper fuel pumps and lied about it to the Coast Guard. Synergy says the NTSB's concluded that Synergy and its crew were not the causes.
4: ABC's Brian Clark, 6 construction workers died. 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
9: I'm Bill Haverman in the Rye High Home Improvement Specialist News Center. A couple of stories out of Mass. It's unclear whether the Memorial Drive shooter will be led before a judge. This is a guy who was shot by a state trooper and a former Marine in Cambridge. The motive for that attack in broad daylight remains unclear. In North Attleboro, social service agencies are putting together plans to assist dozens of condo residents who were all burned out of their homes by a 7-alarm fire Monday afternoon. In sports, the Red Sox open a series against the Phils tonight, the first of 3 at Fenway. The Yankees will try to halt a 4-game skid with the second of 3 games, a series at Camden Yard in Baltimore. I'm Bill Haberman, WPRO News. Got the latest on the highways coming up in the AccuWeather forecast.
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16: What are the chances you are listening to this while drinking a nice hot cup of coffee? If so, don't let me stop you. For years, we've been reporting on the health benefits of coffee, and that's not going to stop today. A new study, this one out of Harvard School of Public Health, found that coffee and tea could help lower your risk of developing dementia. People who enjoyed 1 to 3 caffeinated cups a day saw the biggest impact. In addition to the caffeine, coffee contains hundreds of bioactive compounds that can influence inflammation, glucose metabolism, vascular function, and oxidative stress. It's also possible coffee drinkers might be doing other things that keep them healthy. Eating a more balanced diet, getting plenty of exercise, sleep, not smoking, or drinking too much alcohol. And finally, staying socially active. I'm Dr. Sanjay Gupta, helping you live a better life.
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1: From the Seascape Lawn Care Weather Center.
19: Sunshine and some clouds at times today. The afternoon high 64. Partly cloudy tonight, though 41 to 45. Mostly cloudy and becoming breezy tomorrow. Nothing more than a shower in spots. The high 59 to 63. With WPRO's exclusive AccuWeather, I'm meteorologist Joe Lundberg.
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20: An earlier right lane crash is being cleared in Warwick on 95 South at Route 37. Slow on the Mount Hope with the work there. It's packed on the outbound side of the Jamestown 138 West with the right lane block. That is very slow in that spot down there. Up on 146, you're okay. 295 is good. I'm Dave Gardner with your right now traffic.
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24: Just let this old man go.
29: Would you consider doing anything like that in Rhode Island, proposing that in the middle of, you know, you're in the middle of budget season right now, for at least a month off, 2 months, some sort of brief break in the gas tax to help prices come down for people?
30: Yeah, let's see what, you know, let's see where, I mean, the president's saying that that war is going to be over in a short period of time, so the prices should come back down. So let's see where that is. That's, it could be a short-term situation. The prices were getting in under the $3 level, recently. So, we'll take a look at it, Matt. I mean, short-term, we'll certainly have to deal with the budget we got right now, and there's not a lot of room in that budget.
29: So it's not necessarily something on the top of your list?
30: No, every time you reduce revenue, mm-hmm. You create issues.
29: Voice of Governor McKee from back, I believe, in March, when we talked about the beginning of this whole situation. And I believe that there was a discussion of a gas tax holiday in Connecticut. I don't know where that's gone, honestly. I don't know if that's been forgotten about, if there's just moved on from that whole thing. But, there's a discussion now of suspending temporarily the gas tax on a federal level, which is, I believe, like 18 cents. And it was funny. Normally, I'm like, do everything you can to get. I would like to get rid of the gas tax. I mean, ultimately, right? If you could just be like, yeah, no more. We don't have a gas tax anymore. But 18 cents a gallon, the wiggle room you're going to have in those in terms of the money you're going to save people is always minimal. You know, 18 at this point, what is the average gas price now? And I've seen anywhere from like 420, depending if you're using your card, all the things, as high as like 450 right now, what I've seen. And I told you, $4 is usually the start where you start to have the psychological impact on people. It's above that now, and it's jarring when you go, when you can remember in the immediate past, even like the past 3 weeks, 4 weeks, you can remember paying, you know, like $35, $45 to fill your tank, if you got a 15-gallon tank, and now all of a sudden it's almost 70. It's like 65, depending where you go, 65, almost $70. That jars people. Now, is that going to break people? Not everybody, but some people. You know, if you got, you're talking, you know, an extra, I don't know, $20, $25 a week, it's $100 a month. And, you know, that might be the that might be someone's gas bill in the off season here. You know what I mean? And so if people that live in that close to the margins, this kind of thing, not to mention the, you've heard about the inflationary pressures that are going on right now where, you know, this is going to start to trickle through the everyday economy. People are going to have to, there's a story on Channel 12 today about the price of diesel and people in the fishermen, in the fishing fleet, and what they're doing. They're already starting to change their behaviors. They're starting to figure out, and we're not at the record, by the way. It's been higher, right? So there's that. But now the president is asked about this, and he wants to go ahead, and he was asked in the Oval Office yesterday, he was having some sort of a healthcare announcement, and of course does the press conference, it's the 15 different areas, and he's talking about, wants to temporarily lower the gas tax, or get rid of the gas tax, or suspend the gas tax on a federal level. The amount of money that that will cost the federal government, I mean, I don't even know we even care about this anymore. It just seems like a, it's almost like a performative thing. You know, it's like having people in Congress talk about like, oh, we got to pay for that, that's expensive, is kind of like a mobster going to church on Easter. It's like, oh, I got to go to church. Okay. Killed somebody yesterday, but you know, so it's like, yeah, we're $39 trillion in debt, but you know, that extra money from the gas tax, it's going to be, that's out of control. That's irresponsible. Billions of dollars in Medicaid fraud, Medicare all over the country. Should look at that. Anyway, it's very depressing. But in this case, you know, the president was asked about it, and he's like looking at it. And he's like, you know, it's, and even he acknowledged it's not a lot of money, but it's something. Nick, let's play that from people from yesterday from the press conference.
0: Mr. President, are you going to suspend the federal gas tax?
2: Yeah, I'm going to reduce until the... Let me tell you, as soon as this is over with Iran, as soon as it's over, you're going to see gasoline and oil drop like a rock. Going to be dropping down like a rock. I mean, already, look, just on the basis of, you know, things have happened. When it first came about, 20% of the oil came out of Hormuz. That's a lot. But, you know, with time, it's like, they're going to Texas, they're going to Louisiana, they're going to Alaska, a lot of Alaska. Alaska's, you know, sort of, it seems like very far away from Asia, but it's actually a relatively short trip by comparison to other locations they have to get oil. And they're going to Alaska. In fact, our big problem is we're building bigger docks to fill up. But we have, we've become very big on the filling station. We're a big filling station. And what's happening is, when people heard about losing Hormuz, they said, oh, this is, it's genius. They're finding other locations. And some of those people, I spoke to them, companies and countries, some of those people are going to continue to go to Texas. They like it better. They said it's an extra 45 minutes. They like it better. And it's sort of amazing, you know, it found its way. So a lot of people thought oil would go to $250, $300. It's not. I mean, today it's at less than $100. Think of that. Now, when this ends, you're going to see it drop like a rock.
0: How long are you going to suspend that tax for?
2: Till it's appropriate, yeah.
0: Mr. President,
2: it's a, you know, it's a small percentage, but it's, a, you know, it's still money.
0: Yeah.
29: Of course, then here come the you know, in the political type reports saying that it's already got headwinds, that, you know, you got Republican senators who are like, I don't know, that's a lot of money. Because it's not a lot of money in your pocket, but it's a lot of money out of the budget, right? And out of revenues, which we'll have to borrow to even more to fill that hole, and we'll just go ahead and do all this stuff.

in a moment right now. So, you know, there's a lot of demand there. But on top of that, we've had some, you know, they evidently have some sort of monopoly type of problem going on, foreign monopolies with meat packing. And then you have also the drought and ranchers getting squeezed as a result of not having enough to feed their cattle and whatnot. So two things I mentioned, this affordability editorial piece in the Wall Street Journal. One is, you know, getting rid of some sort of tariff on beef to allow for more foreign beef to come into the country, which I'm sure the American ranchers will not be happy about. But okay, that helps lower the price, because I got to tell you, the price of beef in the grocery store is ridiculous. It's ridiculous. I saw the other day somebody lean ground beef, $7 a pound. Ground beef was the staple in my house growing up as kids. It was an affordable way to feed four kids, plus two adults. My mother made hamburger out of everything. Everything out of hamburger, I should say. She made everything out of hamburger. I mean, it was just like, you know, you had hamburgers with tomato sauce and spaghetti. You had hamburger on the hamburgers and beans mixed together out of a can. Instead of hot dogs and beans, hamburger and beans. It was meatloaf one day. Hamburgers, like cheeseburgers. She put hamburger in the chow mein, which I never really liked. I was not a fan of that. You know the box of the Who Me Chow Mein? I was not a fan of the hamburger in it, but she puts them in there. She'd make hamburger with gravy on it and pour it over mashed potatoes. It was, everything was hamburger. And then we'd have some chicken after that. Then more hamburger. And it was cheap. It was plentiful. It was the leftovers, that the stuff that nobody wanted. And they ground it up and they threw it into a package and you could eat it. Now it's like gold. So that, dealing with that might be a great idea to try and figure out some way to give people relief on that. However, the 18 cent a gallon federal tax on gas, you know, they recommend, it's interesting, they write, Mr. Trump may not want to be reminded, but John McCain pitched a gas tax holiday in 2008 during his presidential campaign as the prices surged towards $4 a gallon. Ditto to Joe Biden in June of 2022 when prices hit $5 a gallon after Russia's invasion of Ukraine. Republicans panned Mr. Biden's proposal as a gimmick and neither placated voters. That's because a temporary pause in the federal gas tax won't appreciably reduce how much Americans pay at the pump. After the tax holiday ends, prices increase. Right, a suspension would cost the Highway Trust Fund about $2.1 billion a month in revenue, which have to be made up of the general fund revenue. Mr. Trump doesn't have the legal authority to pause the tax on his own, so he'd need Congress to pass legislation. Josh Hawley, the senator from Missouri, on Monday announced plans to introduce a bill, and some Democrats have backed the idea, but that's because Democrats know Republican leaders in Congress think it's a bad idea. They want to sow divisions in the GOP. James Tallarico, Democratic candidate for Senate in Texas, quickly demanded Monday that GOP Senator John Cornyn endorse Mr. Trump's gas tax pause. Blah, blah, blah. So I don't know. I mean, look, you're going to have this gas tax. It's not going to make any sort of appreciable difference in your life. And then all it's going to do is later on when it ends, make you more aggravated, make people more angry. And ultimately, the only way that this, and by the way, the whole idea, according to every expert I've heard from and read, this whole idea that the prices are going to drop like a rock once we get out of this Iran thing, might be nice, but even that's a pipe dream. They're saying that this is going to take months to come down because there's a lot of oil. There's futures that have been purchased. It's going to work its way through the system. A lot of these prices are built into a certain stock, and it's not going to end anytime soon. As a matter of fact, some people have said you're not going to see prices back to where they were before. Assuming this whole Iranian thing wraps up quickly, relatively soon, you're going to have a situation where you'll see these prices till the end of the year. And so, you know, and I don't see us getting out of this anytime soon if the goals that are stated to wanted to be achieved are still stated and held to. And I unless some sort of miracle happens in the next couple of weeks where this visit to President Xi, who has a lot of sway with the Iranians, they do some kind of deal. There's some rumblings about Ukraine and Russia where Vladimir Putin says that, you know, the war is wrapping up. And if you got Russia and China on board to do some sort of pressure campaign on Iran to give America some way out of this, I don't know, but maybe we do. And then maybe it does wrap up in the next month or so. But other than that, there's no way you get out of Iran and achieve the goals you want without some sort of, you know, I don't know, brutes on the ground, guys. I hate to say it to you. And we've been promised that's not happening. And no American wants that. So I don't know how the hell we do this.

0: at the and achieve the goals that you want to achieve. You want to get all the uranium? You got to go get it. You know, I don't know. I have no idea. And the Straits of Hormuz, like, I swear to God, somebody decided in the world somewhere, what is the stupidest thing we could do to form supply chains in the most ridiculous places on the earth, where people who are completely insane, or at least have an axe to grind, will have complete control, or at least a major influence on those supply chains. Somewhere along the line, we've been sold out in so many different ways. It happened during the pandemic. Where's the supply chain for all the things we need to make antibiotics? Oh, it's in China. Where did the virus come from? Oh, China. So where's the hot spots were in the beginning. They all closed down. People couldn't work. They were quarantining everybody. And so all our supply chains get screwed up because we allowed vital things like, I don't know, medicine to be manufactured in China. We had the same damn thing happen with the PPE, remember? I remember ordering masks, face masks, and you know, the NK, what do they call them? What are they called? N45s or whatever they were called. Thank God. I saw a package of those in my basement the other day. I threw them in the trash. I was like, I don't want to look at these godforsaken things again. But you order them. It was made in China. Does not stop respiratory viruses. But put them on, you know. It's like, oh. And this is all this stuff. Everybody's trying to find it. They don't buy it because we need it here. Use your cloth ones. Blah, blah, blah. Why? Supply chains in China. So now we fast forward. Where's fertilizer come from? Well, we need all the composites for fertilizer in that region. So we've got urea. We've got, what was the other one? Phosphorus. We got all these things. And they come through there. They come right through the Straits of Hormuz. Jeez, that's great. And that's not a risk. And then what do they got? The helium comes through that whole area. We need helium for microchips. It's like, what are we, stupid? We're suicidal as a country, I swear to God. Let's take all the things we need the most of and put them in places and have them manufactured and have the supply chains in places that don't make any sense. So it's infuriating. It's really infuriating. I said N90. What did I say? N47 and N45s. What are they called? KN. I always had the KN95s. Those were like the not 90, not the real good ones. The N95 face masks were the big ones, like the hardcore, like, you know, use them to breathe. And you have to have fit tests, whatever. I think to the public, we had the KN95 ones that you could buy. They were a little thicker. Couldn't breathe at all in them. And I'm starting to twitch. My eyes starting to twitch thinking about it. But it's a supply chain problem. It's like we have this suicidal mentality, It's like, yeah, let's take all the most important things we need to survive that are like the lifeblood of our economy and our everyday life, and then ship them off into places and create the geographical locations for trade, or at least, you know, abide by them and don't come up with alternatives. So where people like the Iranian lunatics run the place. You know? So anyway, that's part of it. Drives me crazy. But that's all here. All this stuff should have been thought about beforehand. There should have been a plan in place for beforehand. Doesn't seem that that was the case. I don't know why, and it drives me nuts. But here we are, and so now we have this time-tested good old idea of dropping the federal gas tax for a period of time to give you, what, $1 a week? So you tell me whether or not that's a good idea. You know, of all the things to do to mitigate the problem, that doesn't seem to do anything but make the problem worse. You're not going to get any relief that you're going to enjoy, and all you're going to do is aggravate people when you have to inevitably raise it up again. So, I don't know why you would even bother to say you did it. Maybe that's it. So anyway, my number, 438-9776, 438-9776. Now, his whole commentary about how the prices will drop like a stone, maybe in the futures market, maybe someplace in the price of crude at the time, how long that'll take to filter down, I don't know. But, you know, if you listen to people talk about it, it takes months. That's what you hear. It's going to take a while to go through the system and to drop the prices down. They go up real quick. Coming down, it takes a while. So what happens politically and economically if we're stuck with, you know, around $450-ish a barrel and the corresponding prices for the next, what, we're in May, so the next 7 months, at least. At least. You tell me. 438-9776. We'll come back. We'll get your calls next.
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0: Ladies and gents, DAI does that. What do they do, Matt? Well, they will deal with all the problems. I watched this story this morning on the news. Oh, my God. This lady in East Providence, sewer backed up in her finished basement where her grandkids lived. Okay? And she had pictures of it. I'm looking at filth water about 14 inches high, she said. And she's in the battle with East Providence about who's going to pay for it and you know whether or not it's clean enough. And she's horrified. I mean, I'd be horrified, too. And I'm thinking to myself, DAI Restore would have this thing zipped up, cleaned up, ready to go. 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Now, not to show that they're not all just hard-hearted men, all dollars and cents, they also have some fun. 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
9: The risk of stroke goes up for all of us as we age, but for women, the risk really amplifies after menopause. In fact, one in five women in the United States between the ages of 55 and 75 will have a stroke. But according to a new study carried out by researchers in California, adhering to the Mediterranean diet can significantly lower that risk. One expert said, "We continue to see study after study showing that a predominantly plant-based diet improves all sorts of different outcomes. Now, with this diet in particular, You've seen it lower the risk of certain types of cancer, diabetes, depression, dementia, even gum disease. Now, as a reminder, the Mediterranean diet prioritizes eating vegetables, fruits, beans, olive oil, nuts and fish, and limiting meat and dairy. I'm Dr. Sanjay Gupta, helping you live a better life.
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0: All right, so listen. The idea of the suspension of the federal gas tax, is it even worth it? Is it worth it? Is it worth the temporary small amount of money you're going to save and then the aggravation you're going to receive when it goes back up because they're going to have to end it at some point? Unless, what are they going to suspend it? Until further notice, like it'll go back into effect when we hit $3 a gallon. I guess it could do that. But it seems like there's just nibbling the edges. There is not is no point to it at this point. I think that it's good that if you're gonna make a decision like this, let people feel it, and that way it holds everybody to account. Right. The more aggravated the people are about the gas prices, the quicker this thing comes to an end. We'll talk more about it.
12: ABC News, I'm Michelle Franzen. No ceasefire deal in sight yet between the U.S. and Iran. Today, President Trump heads to China for meetings with China's leader. Iran will loom large in talks. CEOs are also heading there. ABC's Karen Travers has details.
13: He will be traveling there with several American CEOs from big companies here, including Tim Cook, Elon Musk. So it shows that there is a very big focus on the business and investment side. The president loves coming away from these types of meetings, touting U.S. investment with countries. And we'll see what he has to show for it in a couple of days.
12: The Senate confirming Kevin Warsh to serve as a member of the Federal Reserve Board of Governors by a vote of 51-45. It will be a 14-year term as chair. Senator John Fetterman, the only Democrat to vote on the board confirmation. The Federal Reserve Board of New York released data showing household debt for Americans reaching an all-time high of $18.8 trillion in the first 3 months of this year, driven by balances on mortgages and auto loans. This is ABC News.
1: From the Seascape Lawn Care Weather Center.
14: Sunshine and some clouds at times today. The afternoon high 64, partly cloudy tonight, though 41-45. Mostly cloudy and becoming breezy tomorrow. Nothing more than a shower in spots. The high 59-63. With WPRO's exclusive AccuWeather, I'm meteorologist Joe Lundberg.
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15: It's crawling on the outbound side of the Jamestown Bridge, 138 westbound. They're doing that right lane work, so a very tough ride there. It's also slow on the Mount Hope as the bridge work continues. The earlier crash is clearing away in Warwick on 95 South at Route 37. Looking good through downtown.
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8: A better life with Dr. Sanjay Gupta.
9: For years, scientists have been studying the association between depression and dementia. As you might expect, the relationship is complicated. But there's this new study out of the UK which found it's not just broad strokes. There are six symptoms of depression that are especially correlated with dementia risk years later. Number one, losing confidence in yourself. Two, not being able to face up to your problems. Three, not feeling warmth or affection from other people. Four, feeling nervous and anxious all the time. 5, not being satisfied with the way tasks are carried out, and finally 6, difficulty concentrating. What we could be seeing here is the impact of people becoming less social, or that certain changes in the brain lead to both depression and dementia, but dementia takes longer to manifest. If you notice these symptoms, talk to your doctor about it. I'm Dr. Sanjay Gupta, helping you live a better life.
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26: This is
27: Gas Tax. Yeah, I'm going to reduce until the... Let me tell you, as soon as this is over with Iran, as soon as it's over, you're going to see gasoline and oil drop like a rock. Going to be dropping down like a rock.
0: Yeah, that's a big when. We don't know when that is. And if it does drop like a rock, how long until we see it at the pump or anyplace else? Jet fuel, all these things, it's going to take a while. So, you know, what's on the exchange or whatever the rate is that Bill, you know, Bill Haberman in the morning will tell you, or I'll tell you by looking it up on the Apple, you know, Dow Jones app or whatever. Yeah, it'll go down. But how long that translates to your wallet is, you know, from some experts say it could take months. So I would be surprised if we don't see these gas prices at least at this elevated rate, and maybe until the election. I don't know. It depends on when the whole thing with Iran is over and what that looks like. So, you know, to me, I look at this. This is a situation that was not properly sold to the American people. It doesn't seem like there are contingency plans for everything here. I don't know. It's hard to know what's really happening over there. The propaganda war is unbelievable, you know, in terms of what the, who's left to run the country, who they're negotiating with, whether there's anybody. Now there's latest reporting that Pakistan is somehow might be playing some sort of game. But, you know, there are going to be some meetings with China this the next couple of days. You're going to have there's some movement out of with the deal with Russia and Ukraine. Does that lead to some pressure on Iran to wrap this whole thing up? I don't know. But that's the things that are out there. So the idea of the gas tax being some sort of relief, unless the gas tax is $2 a gallon, which it's not, by the way, I don't see the point. Paul's in Pasco. Paul, you're on WPRO. Hi, Paul.
2: Hey, Matt, thanks for taking my call. What a fiasco. What a fiasco this whole thing was, right? For decades, literally decades, since George Bush era with the you know, the invasion of Iraq and all that stuff, Israel pushes for all these wars in their interest, and that's fair enough. That's their interest. It's not in our interest. And Trump was in all the military, the Pentagon had plans, said, look, at the Strait of Hormuz, geography still matters, even with these high-tech weapons. They can close that. It's a 20-mile stretch. There's all kinds of war plans laid out. It's not no secret. And Netanyahu's telling them, oh, yeah, we'll have it done in a couple of days. And dummy Trump took the bait, right? Like Israel gets what they want, and we pay the price again.
0: Well, I don't know. You know, he says Netanyahu says that none of that was true. That he didn't say that was going to be a slam dunk. But you know, all these people want. Thanks for the call, man. I appreciate it. All these people want to blame Israel for this whole thing. Israel has their interests. They went to Trump and said we can do this, this, and this. His own people told him that the prognostications about regime change from within were complete horse manure. And he went anyway. It's like, I don't even think about it. I mean, look at everybody's up in arms about Israel and all this stuff all the time. We have agency, man. You know, Donald Trump's our president. He knows what to do, or at least, you know, he has authority over his own reactions. He's not, nobody's putting a gun to his head that I know of. And if he made the decision, he's going to have to eat it. You know, like our caller just said, Paul just said, it's true. I mean, they have their own national interests, and they got to defend themselves, and they'll do by any means necessary, quite frankly. And I can't say I would do any different. But the fact is, you know, you have to have leaders that know this stuff. And this is going to be, I think he knows he stepped in it with this one. I think with Trump, I think he thinks he can will the world into the existence into being. And a lot of times it's been successful for him, just a sheer force of will. This one might be the one that bites him. I don't know. I hope not. I hope it's successful. I just want it to be done with. Because all I see is that, you know, the thing being longer than 6 to 8 weeks. Now, okay, we're past that mark. It's always this. This is how things go. This is what military action is, why we should be very judicious about how we do it. And when you do it, you should explain to everybody why you're doing it. You should prove to them why you're doing it. And then you say, listen, it's going to be a rocky road. Let's all get together so we can, you know, it's such an important thing. We have to do it. Let's all be together on it and understand there's going to be some sacrifices here. None of that was done. It was, hey, don't worry about me. I'm going to be the no wars president. I solve wars. I'm a peacemaker. Great. We got a peacemaker and a guy who knows the economy. And then, you know, way before we get to the economy where we need to get to, when we're headed into some sort of AI revolution, whatever thing, way before that people start to actually enjoy the economy, get to where it is. Because I do think fundamentally we would be in a lot worse position if some of the things that Trump did weren't instituted. We're not hitting, we're not feeling it. We're not, the jobs numbers last month were higher than expected. Right. But people aren't allowed to feel it yet. You got to give people, give them a year or two of enjoying the fruits of the labors. Let the gas prices be low. Figure out what the hell's going on at the grocery store to find out why grocery store prices are still high. Let the price of drugs that you've supposedly slashed, let that come down. Let people marinate in that for a while. You build credibility. You build a baseline of comfort that people are like, oh, okay. And then you say to them, hey, listen, these Iranians are crazy. They're nuts. And we can't have this. and I want to end this. I want to deal with this once and for all. And you make a plan and you try to stick to it and you're going to have to adjust. But at least the people are around. None of that happens. So everybody's going from one thing to another and like whiplashed. You know, whiplash, just complete whiplash. Like 1 second, like, what? And, you know, this is flies in the face of the very thing he said he was never going to do, which is to get us into wars. He wants to solve wars. And, you know, don't nickel and dime me with the nonsense of the, is this really a war? Stop it. That's legalese nonsense. You know? And that's, you know, luckily we've had minimal casualties, thank God. But there's, you know, there's consequences to this kind of thing. And if the people don't, they didn't ask for it, they weren't sold on it, and now they're mad about the consequences. I can't get mad at the people for that. I can't. Joe's in Providence. Joe, you're on WPRO. Hi, Joe.
3: You know, we go back to the initial reason for all of this confrontation with Iran. It had nothing to do with Israel. It had to do with the Shah being allowed into this country after his downfall. And then they took over our embassy, and they held our people hostage for about a year and a half, or 444 days. And then they were released, right? And at the time they were released, Reagan should have come down on these guys with everything he had, because they didn't have the kind of force to resist us at that time.
0: Yeah.
3: And he could have taken out the mullahs, but he didn't. You know, in between the Shah falling and Khomeini taking over, there was another person in charge, Shapur Bhatia, who wasn't an Islamic fundamentalist. He was like a normal, you know, politician.
0: Yeah.
3: He was pushed aside by Khomeini, and he was subsequently assassinated. And then, you know, over the years, it built up and built up, and then they assumed, acquired a really good arsenal. And, you know, we didn't go into the first Gulf War or anything to do with Israel. It had to do with Kuwait. You know, we were carrying Kuwait.
0: Yeah, the blame of the Israel thing is just, it's like, enough. You know what I mean? It's nonsense. It's easy. It's look, they got bad will from a lot of people right now, especially young people, because they're watching. It's become popular to down them as a result of what's going on in Gaza. And so they're eating that. That PR war they're losing with the young people, especially.
3: I'll tell you what, though. I saw Netanyahu's interview on 60 Minutes, right?
0: Mm-hmm. Yep.
3: If he really wants that nuclear material, let him send his people in there. I don't believe we should be sending American ground troops in. Because every time we send American ground troops into something, it winds up,
0: yes,
3: we never get them out. Look what happened with Vietnam. Like that was my war. We went in there on a completely false premise of the Tonkin Gulf attack, and we lost 58,000 people, and we lost hundreds of thousands or more from diseases afterwards, okay, that were imposed by our side with our chemicals. It wasn't theirs, all right? And so the first Gulf War, we got out of that with few casualties, but look at what happened with the Iraq invasion. And the Iraq invasion, as far as I'm concerned, was pushed by Halliburton and Cheney and Rumsfeld. That was that coalition of people. I think
0: the damage from that, Joe, has left a scar on the people in America to the point where they don't want to be involved in anything that's a foreign affair. And, you know, I understand it. It's probably not the best idea, because when you leave a vacuum, something terrible will fill it. So I get that whole thing. But this is a situation. It doesn't seem to me that there's any sort of clear goal in terms of like a steady one, that Trump's been all over the place with it. When 1 minute it's just, we don't really need all the, it's all buried, that you're enriched uranium. Now we need it. You know, you have Netanyahu who says we need to go get it. The only way you go get it is from ground forces. And then the only way you get rid of this regime that is terrorizing with proxy groups and all this other stuff is regime change. And then what do you fill it with? We're terrible at this. It's just the way the world is. I don't understand it. I get text messages from people.
3: When Iraq was building a nuclear reactor at Osirak, and the Israelis took it out, it had nothing to do with us. They took it out on their own. They're going to have to do that on their own. Because I listened to his interview, and I was really disgusted with what I heard.
0: Yeah. Okay. Joe, thanks. Thanks, man. I appreciate the call. Joe's in Cranston. Joe, you're on WPRO. Hi, Joe.
4: Matt, thanks for taking the call. I'm not a geotheorist, but I'll try and put this into perspective. You know, what's the goal? And it's four-dimensional chess, maybe five. The first dimension is, okay, we don't want them to have nuclear weapons. I think that's kind of obvious, what they've done for the last 49 years, death of America, so on and so forth.
0: Sure. Yeah.
4: That's the obvious thing. But then you had to look at the big picture. We're in a globalist world. We've been the lackey for Europe for the last 49 years. We've been defending them. We've been supporting them, so on and so forth. So we had to look at the construct of that whole elaborate system. That goes back to Bretton Woods, 1946. I'm going to get a little weedy here, but you're going to get lost in the weeds because this is what's going on. So the first domino to fall to that system was Venezuela. He took out Maduro. Mm-hmm. What he really did was take out the money out of the dock fleet, out of the offshore banking system that runs right through the city of London. The very people who set up the construct in the Middle East, going back to World War One, again, I'm going to get lost in the weeds, that created this mess in the Middle East, and they're all making money on it. The Gulf was never shut down by Iran. The Gulf was shut down by Lloyd's of London insurance. It's all about the money. Mm-hmm. The second domino to fall, okay, was basically Trump reaching out to Putin. He said, hey, listen, we're going to release the sanctions on you, which is a signal to Putin, hey, let's start doing some business together. Let's get rid of the wars, and we'll start letting you flow, have your cash flow through the SWIFT system again. Mm-hmm. That's the West banking system. So now you've got Russia on board. And what happened? You suddenly have a three-day ceasefire in the Ukraine, and I'll bet you lunch it's going to last more than 3 days because now you're going to see the end of this Ukrainian war because Russia can't afford the fight. They got to save face. Let's bring them back into the fold and, you know, get them back into our system. Let's start making some money. Let's start doing some deals instead of making war, so on and so forth. The next domino to fall is what happened in Iran. We took them off the plate. They don't have any more money coming into their system. They have been basically neutered. So they're facing a shutdown of their oil. They ran out of water a year ago. I don't think many people realize this. They destroyed their water system. They have no water. That country's poor. And Trump's not blowing them up. He's really not blowing them up. So now you have a completely new construct of, starting in the Middle East. You have all the Middle Eastern countries no longer saying death to America. They want to do deals with America. Look at the UAE. Now they got rid of OPEC. We just broke the very cartel that at a very young age, I sat in a gas line for hours getting gas at 60 cents a gallon. That's over. That's ended. Now they're reinvesting money into this country. So this whole construct that we've been living under for the last 60 years, he is slowly dismantling. And it's going to be very, very interesting what's going to happen in China because guess what? China's powerless. They can't project power. They can't help Iran. They're not helping Iran. Neither is Russia. They realize history has changed. The world is changing under our feet, and it's going to be a little painful for probably another month or so until this whole thing situation ends. But literally, Iran is completely isolated by the world.
0: Well, right, Joe, that's an extremely rosy picture you just painted there. I hope it's true.
4: I hope it works out.
0: I'd like to think that if you're talking about that, the chess pieces being moved like that, Joe, thank you for the call. I hope to God you're right. We'll see. Maybe in a month, like you said, you can call back and say it was all right about everything. All right, 438-9776. We'll come back. You stay right there.
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15: A Better Life with Dr. Sanjay Gupta.
18: For years, scientists have been studying the association between depression and dementia. As you might expect, the relationship is complicated. But there's this new study out of the UK which found it's not just broad strokes. There are six symptoms of depression that are especially correlated with dementia risk years later. Number one, losing confidence in yourself. Two, not being able to face up to your problems. Three, not feeling warmth or affection from other people. Four, feeling nervous and anxious all the time. Five, not being satisfied with the way tasks are carried out. And finally, six, difficulty concentrating. What we could be seeing here is the impact of people becoming less social, or that certain changes in the brain lead to both depression and dementia. But dementia takes longer to manifest. If you notice these symptoms, talk to your doctor about it. I'm Dr. Sanjay Gupta, helping you live a better life.
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0: Hurry, suspension of the gas tax. Good idea. Mark is in Exeter. Hi, Mark.
33: Hey, Matt. How you doing? Nice show. I like your show. Hey, for one thing, I want to just say nobody should have a nuclear bomb, not even us. No country in this world should have a nuclear bomb. It's a weapon that nobody's ever going to use unless you want destruction. So with that said right there, Iran definitely should not have a nuclear bomb. Yep. You know, this war would be over by now if the Democrats in this country had defended Trump and stayed with him through whatever he wanted to do. I mean, what Trump's doing now is just blocking off so that, you know, they don't bomb any oil ships coming out. These other countries should be doing the same thing. Yep. I mean, there's a guy over in UK that was a troll. And he was putting down the United States, and he said, "You know, because of Trump, we pay $11 a gallon for our fuel. Why is that our problem? Why aren't your country going over there and helping this country? They know what they need to do is open up.
0: Well, because I think they've got the similar problem. Yeah, we have a similar problem that we do, Mark, in that the people there are not, it's not popular, you know, and that's why. And then so,
33: look, they hate our country.
0: Well, Mark, thanks for the call. I don't know if they hate our country. They just don't. They have the same political pressures as we do, right? They don't want to be involved in this kind of thing, and they're closer to the action than we are, so it's more impactful to them. I don't know. It's a weird time. It's a very weird time. John Laughlin has an idea for the Lieutenant Governor's office. He talked about it with yesterday with Tara. It was funny because I kind of suggested this, but in the long time ago, months and months and months ago, in the vein of Ashley Kalis, whether or not she should run again. This is maybe even a year ago we talked about this. But it's just basically to do what everybody else does with the Lieutenant Governor's office is to make it into something that you want. We'll talk about it.
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1: From ABC News, I'm Michelle Franzen. Changes at the FDA. Two sources familiar with the matter say Commissioner Marty McCary intends to resign as early as today. His departure was in the works after clashes with lawmakers, major drug makers, and even President Trump. Kevin Warsh has been confirmed as a member of the Federal Reserve Board of Governors. Warsh is President Trump's also his pick to become the new Fed chair. ABC's Stephen Portnoy has more.
6: The motion to confirm Kevin Warsh as a member of the Fed's Board of Governors passed 51-45. Pennsylvania's John Fetterman was the only Senate Democrat to join Republicans in voting in favor. A separate vote to confirm Warsh as Fed chair is expected later this week. Warsh's confirmation is being made possible by the Justice Department's decision to drop its criminal probe into outgoing Fed chair Jerome Powell. GOP Senator Tom Tillis insisted on it.
1: President Trump departs today for Beijing for his meetings with China's leader. It comes as talks on a ceasefire deal with Iran remain stalled. ABC's Patrick Reeval has more.
7: In the meantime, the clock is ticking. The damage that is being done by the closure of Hormuz, the economic damage continues to grow. And every indication at the moment is that Iran believes time is on its side and that the pressure, because of the economic damage from the closure of the strait, is all going towards President Trump, and that in time he will be forced to make a compromise.
1: Pentagon officials say the tab for the Iran now stands at $29 billion. ABC's Elizabeth Schulze says the latest inflation report shows consumer goods shot up 3.8% last month.
8: This inflation report shows that prices are going up overall at the fastest pace now in 3 years. That 3.8% inflation rate, a lot of that driven by the spike in gas and energy that we've seen since the start of the Iran war.
1: So on Wall Street, stocks are trading lower today. 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
9: I'm Bill Haberman in the Rye-High Home Improvement Specialist News Center. In Cranston, Mayor Ken Hopkins is urging the city council to reject his recommendations to get the property tax hike under the 4% cap. This includes pulling the plug on the city's senior center. Bristol County DA says a Pawtucket man has died of injuries he suffered when a car wedged under a truck on I-95 in North Attleboro earlier this month. Ian Sports, the playoffs. Pivotal Game 5 is on the way tonight in San Antonio. The Spurs and Timberwolves are even Steven. On the ice, the Habs will try to push the Sabres back to the wall. It's Game 4 at Montreal. The Golden Knights Anaheim series shifts back to Vegas for tonight's Game 5. I'm Bill Haberman, WPRO News. Got the latest on the highways coming up and the AccuWeather forecast.
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25: From the Seascape Lawn Care Weather Center.
3: Sunshine and some clouds at times today. The afternoon high 64. Partly cloudy tonight, though 41 to 45. Mostly cloudy and becoming breezy tomorrow. Nothing more than a shower in spots. The high 59 to 63. With WPRO's exclusive AccuWeather, I'm meteorologist Joe Lundberg.
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4: A bit slow leaving downtown on 195 East, slow on 95 South, just right at 146. Delayed on the Mount Hope with the bridge work. The outbound side of the Jamestown 138 westbound has the right lane blocked there. I'm Dave Gardner with your Right Now traffic.
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24: Lieutenant Governor's office has a budget of roughly $1.4 million, right? And the Lieutenant Governor is required to attend 7 to 10 meetings a month. So it occurred to me, why not take those funds and use that to hire an inspector general? So my plan is to hire an inspector general who's actually going to make more than the Lieutenant Governor. He's actually going to make around $160,000 a year. And then have him hire staff underneath him, two senior auditors, principal auditors for $120,000, administrative investigative auditors at $98,000, an investigator for $70,000 to $105,000, and an administrative support specialist for $65,000, and give Rhode Island exactly what the General Assembly has failed to do since 2002.
0: Ladies and gentlemen, that's John Laughlin, former talk show host here in WPRO, former state representative, ran for Congress, now running for lieutenant governor, all these things. Listen, ultimately, when it comes to any of these things as a lieutenant governor's candidate, you come across the authority to do it, right? We have this thing known as the lieutenant governor's office in Rhode Island that, I don't know, man. We had a glimmer of something at one point where it was possibly going to be start off a conversation, at least, of possibly getting rid of the office, because, or at least giving it something, you know, giving it something. to do, like an official, besides waiting for the governor to be incapacitated or to die or to do whatever, you know, or to leave, like say with Governor Raimondo. Basically what you do is you have to give it a purpose. You have to give it, besides the silly, you know, it manages a bunch of litter, all like little commissions and things like that. When, you know, when it has a meeting here, there, small business commission, emergency management commission. There's the litter commission. There's some kind of litter board that sits on. It's like ridiculous. So, you know, everybody wants to do something with it. And, you know, if you want to, you know, follow the rules, you got to do something with it. And everybody has to agree on what that thing is and put the rules in place, put the thing in place. You know, it's this little thing called the Constitution. You want to give everybody, give everything a job and do all the things. It should have some guardrails on it. So in his case, John Laughlin's like, all right, if they don't want to get an inspector general, an inspector general is going to be like a watchdog, somebody that will go around, look at state government and go, is everybody doing what they're supposed to do? Are we getting the best bang for our buck? And that even costs money. So there's always that thing. And so far, you know, the people that run the place, look, if you want to get specific, is there a legitimate argument to be said that, look, the people of the state of Rhode Island elect officials to do jobs. And if you elect an official to do the job, the check and the balance on that person is the voter, right? So, or the separation of powers in the case of like a three-branch government, whatever it is. And so therefore, you know, we are going to do if the people of the state of Rhode Island find that the General Assembly members, the individual politicians are not doing a good job with their money, that they're wasting money, they're doing this, that, and the other thing against the law, then of course there's always the courts, but there's also the ballot box. So that's the argument. And, you know, they'll tell you, everything is on the up and up and we have all this money that's, everybody knows where it is. It's public. We vote on it. You know what you can read the budget every year. It's in law. The governor has to do this, blah, blah, blah, blah, blah. Right. And then we all know about the stories of shenanigans, over the years. And so people have wanted this idea of something, somebody that would kind of watch over everybody else. And say, what do we spend this money the right way? Is it going to where we want it to go? Because honestly, let me just say this to you. People are wondering what the hell the money's going to. We have a state that doesn't have a great education system. You have a state that has terrible roads. We had to create a new tax, a new revenue stream to fix the rotten bridges because nobody, and everybody's paying through the nose. We have a state that's got a million people in it. It's got a $14 billion and counting budget. And people look around and go, for all the money that we pay that gets sucked into this black hole known as the general fund, we're not getting results that are commensurate with the amount of money. That's the general thought. So somebody must be doing something wrong somewhere because this doesn't make sense. And I think that's the general, you know, the zeitgeist that is the occupying principle of the inspector general. I think people are thinking that there's a lot of waste, fraud, and abuse out there that is going to be found by some, you know, what knight in shining armor. And when they find it, finally everything will make sense. Now, is that possible? I'm sure there's some of that. What I'm thinking is that you don't realize you have people who have voted in all sorts of fun little benefits that don't exist in other states, and that you have paid too much for too little for a very long time. And it's not so much shady as it is incompetent. And it's cultural. And so that's at the end of the day, I think it's probably what you're going to find out. There is no federal money that we will not take. I'll never forget. This is, you know, simple, silly thing. Back in the day, we had at the time, I think I get this, this is going to go off my memory, so good luck. But at the time, we had a secondary seatbelt law. Remember the secondary seatbelt law, where it's basically if you were pulled over for something else and you didn't have your seatbelt on, then you could get a ticket for not wearing a seatbelt. But they couldn't pull you over just for the seatbelt. And then what happened was we had a program, and I want to say it was like $5 million in road safety money, that if we had a primary seatbelt law, the federal government would give us an extra five, whatever it is. It might be more now, but it was, I think at the time, like it was below $10 million. It was not a lot of money, even by those standards. And this is probably, I don't know, 10, 15 years ago. And I remember Anastasia Williams was, I think, the one at the forefront of bringing this in, and she got it passed. Why? Because why not? It's $5 or $10 million. So as long as we have that primary seatbelt law, we get the extra money for safety, and they get to throw it to police, state police or local police for overtime things, and it goes to into the DOT for various stuff. And it's just every single instance of that, we take it in the state of Rhode Island to get the federal money. Which is why our federal dollars in our budget are so high. It's a ridiculous amount. I think it's more than half the money we spend in Rhode Island comes from the federal government. So we have all these things. So we're tied up in a lot of that. So if you want to cut spending in certain things, you have to take away all kinds of, baked in federally required standards that you have in order to get the money you have. So it makes it very complex. So I don't know how much waste, fraud, and abuse is there. I have a feeling it's mostly just people made decisions to make every federal dollar they can find come in here to

And he put out a press release. This is on last Thursday, and I think his press conference was yesterday. Today's Tuesday, right? Yeah. And he wrote, and the headline is, if the General Assembly won't create an inspector general, I will, using the lieutenant governor's own budget to fight fraud, waste, and abuse. And in the press release, he writes, in what is being described as the most significant proposed transformation of the office of lieutenant governor since the late Bob Healey first proposed abolishing the office in 2002, Republican candidate John Laughlin today announced a plan to repurpose the lieutenant governor's office into a Rhode Island office of inspector general focused on exposing fraud, waste, abuse, and government corruption. Following years of failed legislative efforts to establish an independent inspector general's office, legislation first introduced in 2002 and repeatedly stalled in committee ever since, Laughlin said Rhode Islanders can no longer afford inaction from the General Assembly. Instead, he pledged to use existing resources and authority lieutenant governor's office to create an aggressive independent watchdog operation dedicated to government accountability and transparency. Rhode Islanders are sick and tired of watching their tax dollars disappear into a black hole of inefficiency, cronyism, and outright corruption, while the General Assembly talks a big game but delivers nothing year after year after year after year. For more than two decades, the legislature has failed to create a true inspector general with real investigative powers. Enough is enough. If they won't do it, the lieutenant governor's office will, starting on day one. Under Laughlin's proposal, the traditionally ceremonial office of lieutenant governor will be transformed into an active oversight and investigative agency. Upon taking office, Laughlin said he would immediately recruit experienced certified auditors, investigators, and compliance professionals to conduct independent reviews of state agencies, contractors, and taxpayer-funded programs. Laughlin emphasized that all statutory and constitutional responsibilities of the lieutenant governor's office would continue to be fully carried out, including service on advisory boards, commissions, and councils assigned under Rhode Island law. He writes in a quote here, the office of lieutenant governor has important existing responsibilities that will continue uninterrupted. That includes work with the Small Business Advisory Council, Long-Term Care Coordinating Council, and numerous other statutory duties that can will be performed effectively alongside this new oversight mission. However, will he have time to swear people in? Will he have time to swear people in? That's one of the major things the lieutenant governor can do. He can swear people in. So that's, I mean, who's going to swear people in? Continuing the quote here, frankly, the current workload of the office leaves ample time and resources to do far more for taxpayers than ceremonial appearances and ribbon cuttings. Rhode Islanders deserve a lieutenant governor's office that work every day to protect their money and hold government accountable. While the lieutenant governor's office does not possess subpoena power, Laughlin stated in the office, would aggressively utilize Rhode Island's public records law and open meeting statutes to obtain documents, data, and evidence of wrongdoing. Findings would be published in detailed public reports released through a new transparency initiative called the Rhode Island Report, along with regular press briefings and podcasts designed to keep taxpayers informed. Laughlin emphasized that the initiative would require no new taxes, no additional appropriations, and no legislative nor executive approval. I mean, you got a problem with this? I mean, look, if everybody's going to buy into the idea that the lieutenant governor's office can do whatever the hell they want, it's a Rorschach test of an office, right? Whatever you feel, I think it should be a customer service thing. I think it should be a what are some of the things they've offered up in the past I've heard? It would be a small business liaison. What are some of the other ones that we've heard over the years? What was the other one? There was one that was like, what? Is it going to be a healthcare, who was the person that wanted it to be like a customer service thing? Like, we'll shepherd you through the government. We'll be here for you. And it's like, it's a no-show job. So at least, I got to tell you this, at least he's going to want to do something with it. Here's the problem. He's going to have to deal with the existing statutes, which the Attorney General, Peter Noronha, was on X earlier today. And he's like, he's going to get all these documents via APRA. And when you have somebody in the Access to Public Records Act, APRA laws, with all the rigmarole in the APRA laws and all the, you know, 10 days and we can say no and blah, blah, blah, he'll end up in superior court. And based on the public docket, he'll get his first superior court decisions on his APRA requests in about 8 years. So, but hey, listen, if this office is going to do nothing but sit there and wait and, you know, ceremonial nonsense, if you're going to let people do this where they just get to make up whatever they want to make up, then why not this? Right? He won't have subpoena powers. He's not going to be able to force anything, but sunshine is a good disinfectant. And if you're going to sit

0: run and I have an office that does nothing, having an office that hires people to look over the public dollars, using the existing office that exists already and the budget that is already there, and it's not going to cost any more money. I don't know. I mean, look, I made the argument that things should go. Why? Because I think Bob Healy made a great point. It's a pointless vestige. It should go away. We should rejigger the whole, you know, line of succession thing, or give the thing a job. And until then, we have this culture that exists where people can do whatever they want to do with it. So of all the things you've heard of people suggest that this office should be, this one to me is one of the top ones. If you're going to accept the idea, you know, it's the whole idea. I learned this watching Looney Tunes my whole life. I learned the idea. If you can't beat them, join them. Can't beat them to get rid of the office or to change it. So if you're going to join them and say, hey, yeah, you get to make up your own thing, then if you're going to make something up, it might as well make something up like this. You get what I'm saying? You smell what I'm stepping in? We'll find out when we come back. 438-9776. Your call's next.
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0: You know, I was just outside earlier today and walking over the grass going, my God, I got to cut it again already. That's the only thing. 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
0: John Laughlin, we were on Tara yesterday, had a press conference yesterday, it's in the paper today, talking about using the budget of the Lieutenant Governor's office to create a de facto inspector general with limited powers. Just have to use the powers of the public that are in the public domain, really, to figure out things with people with specialized expertise, hire them, have them look into it. Now, listen, we have this thing where, you know, you run for lieutenant governor, it's expected you're just going to figure out something to do with the office because it doesn't really do anything. So as far as people making things up to do with the office, I've heard of worse ideas. I've seen way worse in practice, like nothing. Martin's in his car. Martin, you're on WPRO. Hi, Martin.
14: Hi. I was thinking as I was driving, and I saw some things, and I finally said, I'm going to give you a call. I'm an occasional listener.
0: Yep.
14: There's a fundamental problem in Rhode Island.
0: Mm-hmm.
14: It's called, what do we have, 21 cities and towns?
0: There's something 39. Like 39 cities and towns.
14: 39. Yeah. Basically, this entire state is the size of a reasonable county. It should be one. And we've got so much. The reason you're not getting businesses here, and I came here, I'm not a native Rhode Islander, but I've lived here 55 years. And you find big businesses aren't coming here. People really aren't investing. They may start a business here, and once it gets going, they get the hell out of town. Basically, we need a complete restructuring. Maybe have, I don't know, four, make it, if you want, Providence and three counties or four counties, something like that. But the whole structure of government and what it does to people, to businesses, what doesn't do for businesses, et cetera, is basically because we've got this little state, tiny, I won't even say state, this tiny community mentality. And it's dying on the vine because of that.
0: Yeah, listen, this is a conversation, I think, in the 25 years I've been working at this radio station, I've heard this conversation from myself and various people about 300 times, right? And the idea of regionalization, the culture here, you can only get done what you can get done. And you can only get done what people want you to do. And the idea of, you know, having your own little town government.
14: The trash can.
0: Yeah, that idea of regionalization like that and doing the county thing is it's not in the culture here. It just isn't. So you're gonna have to go. I don't even know the kind of gymnastics that will have to exist in order for that to happen. That level of restructuring
14: basically,
0: that you want.
14: You have to rewrite the state constitution.
0: Yeah, I mean, look, and
14: we need another 1848 revolution, if you will, and rewrite.
0: You can't
14: it.
0: Even get the but people to approve a constitutional convention. You can't even get them to do it. They're afraid of it. You know what I mean?
14: I'm sorry. Didn't mean to interrupt you, Mike.
0: No, that's fine. It's just, to me, I get your point, and there might be some validity to it. It just seems to me that you can't even get somebody to even open up the books, if you will, for in the Constitution to make some changes, that to talk about things, to debate, to have to self-govern. You treat self-governance in Rhode Island is treated like a vampire at the door, you know, like a vampire looking at garlic. You know, show Dracula a cross. It's like, oh, should we do a constitutional convention? They may take our abortion rights. That's the holy grail in Rhode Island is abortion. Thanks for the call, Martin. Appreciate it. That's the one sacrament that the people, that the left in Rhode Island, the leftists, have been programmed. Forget it. So if you even hint, like, there's no way anybody, it's just so dumb. Don't get me into going on the Constitutional Convention thing. It drives me crazy. There's real things to talk about, an inspector general being one of them from a constitutional standpoint. You might want to discuss perhaps the idea of having a guaranteed public education, which could impact the quality of education in Rhode Island. God forbid you do that. You don't want that. You talk about a Constitutional Convention, and all the money comes out of the woodwork to fight against it, because and all they do is scare everybody about abortion. It's such a dumb, because every, by the way, anything we do has to be ratified. Nobody would ratify that. So dumb. But that's what happens. So you got to do tricks like this, like John Laughlin's talking about. You know, try and backdoor it. And the question becomes, would it produce enough to gather steam for people to want it to be permanent? We'll talk about it next.
15: ABC News, I'm Michelle Franzen. Before leaving for his trip to China, President Trump confirming that FDA Commissioner Marty McCarry is moving on, he says. Two sources say that McCarry intends to resign as early as today. He's faced backlash on decisions, including pressure from the president to authorize flavored vape.
16: Marty's a great guy. He's a friend of mine. He's a wonderful man. And he's going to be off. And the assistant, the deputy, is taking over temporarily until we find everybody wants that job.
15: The president says he's looking forward to meeting with China's leader and says he'll continue to push for an Iran deal, but says Iran cannot have a nuclear weapon. When asked about rising inflation in the U.S., the president says he believes it's temporary. 18 passengers from that Dutch cruise ship hit with a hantavirus outbreak remain in quarantine at facilities in Nebraska and Georgia. One person tested positive. Officials say another has developed symptoms. Officials say the majority, though, are asymptomatic. This is ABC News.
17: From the Seascape Lawn Care Weather Center.
18: Sunshine and some clouds at times today. The afternoon high 64. Partly cloudy tonight, though 41 to 45. Mostly cloudy and becoming breezy tomorrow. Nothing more than a shower in spots. The high 59 to 63. With WPRO's exclusive AccuWeather, I'm meteorologist Joe Lundberg.
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20: Brake lights on 95 North as you head down from Pawtucket to 146. 146 South is slow before downtown, back to before Admiral. 95 North, slow Thurber's up to 195. The southbound side's also delayed there at the 195 merge. We're seeing brake lights to and from the Washington Bridge on 195. Slow on the Mount Hope with the bridge work there. Not too bad now, though, on the Jane.
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27: A Better Life with Dr. Sanjay Gupta.
28: If you are the parent of an infant, it can be really hard to find baby foods that are truly healthy for your child. According to a new study out of UNC Chapel Hill, almost three-quarters of baby foods are ultra-processed and may contain additives that are linked to potential health problems later in life. The study's lead author said what shocked her was that the top ingredient in 71% of these baby foods wasn't a fruit or vegetable, it was one or more additives. that baby's guts are not fully developed enough to be able to handle. Eating the right food at this stage of life is so important because this is when children begin developing dietary preferences for the rest of their lives. So take the extra time to look at the ingredient labels on the foods you are buying. You're going to want short lists and also ingredients that you recognize. I'm Dr. Sanjay Gupta, helping you live a better life.
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9: Typically, Lieutenant Governor will hire, you know, political cronies. They'll have a chief of staff. They'll have a communications director. And I don't think we need that for that office based on the workload that that office maintains. And we can better use those funds to hire an inspector general. And frankly, it's a dotted line relationship between Lieutenant Governor and the Inspector General. The Inspector General is going to do his own thing or her own thing. They're going to have their own staff. And then my job is to then create this thing, I call it the Rhode Island Report, where we'll do press conferences, we'll do podcasts, we'll do releases, and we'll uncover exactly what's going on. And then it's up to the legislature and the governor to act. Now, if we get a governor who believes in transparency, who believes in working with us and gives us subpoena power, we can do even more.
0: You know, it'd be funny is that's John Laughlin on with Tara yesterday talking about his idea to use the money in the lieutenant governor's office for staff that they have now to do nothing, to actually hire auditors and people who are forensic experts and whatever and become an inspector general. You'll see right now that lieutenant governor's office is like, what, $1.5 million, something like that for the budget. You want to see that turn into $3? Let John Laughlin get elected. you know, Colonel, you get your salary. Good luck. You know, they watch the General Assembly clamp down on that be quick. Man, that would send a message, wouldn't it? Wouldn't that send a message to people? Don't ever think you're getting any sort of efficiency out of this government. But listen, hey, the idea in and of itself, assuming it's allowed to come to fruition, right? If you are, I've given up on the idea of getting rid of the office. It has no power. I'm a fan of an elected official's office having a defined scope and a defined job that is meaningful, that is a purpose driven. And if we are all going to finally accept this whole thing that everybody can do whatever they want with that office, this seems like the best idea I've heard. You know? It'd be great if we had like a functioning democracy where the people could actually debate these things and actually, you know, have a constitutional convention where we could go ahead and say, hey, maybe we should do something with the lieutenant governor's office. Maybe we should have this idea. We should turn it into an inspector general or do something, whatever you want to do with it. Turn to a healthcare czar. I don't know. Do something with it, but we don't do that. We don't do that. So instead, we just, you know, let this thing do whatever, let this office do whatever it wants. And mostly what it ends up doing is nothing. Nothing. You have press conferences. Like the only thing I can tell you that Sabina Matos did as lieutenant governor, since she's been lieutenant governor, is have a press conference or send out an idea about grocery store prices being too high and things. That's off the top of my head. And then also complained about the fact that the people who worked for her got fake signatures. That's it. I don't know anything else she's done. I don't know. So it would be nice that if you had a lieutenant governor, I mean, just for the sheer fact of like, hey, by the way, we found this program. It's not being used effectively. Here's the numbers. I think we should do something about it. And then throw it into the General Assembly's point of view. Just like he said, the Governor General Assembly is going to have to do something about it. It would be, you know, just like basically that. Idea after idea after idea that people in charge would do nothing about. And then you can say, look, I tried. They won't do anything. And, you know, eventually what would happen is that would cause such public outcry and some political problems that the General Assembly will eliminate the office. So maybe by hook or by crook, he actually gets it done either way. That's all I got. So, I mean, I look, of all the ideas that have come out for lieutenant governor, this is the best one I've heard. Now, I saw an email. We got an email here. We send emails out about who are going to come on the show. And I think Dan York's going to have Cy Kim Vorovong, who is a Democrat running for office, to talk about this idea and what he thinks about it. And maybe we'll get an idea as to what Cy Kim Vorovong wants to do with the office and figure out what he wants to do. You know, it'd be funny. He's like, yeah, the other thing Healy would say all the time, he's like, I'm not going to hire anybody. I'm just going to sit on these boards and I'm going to get, you know, I'm going to hold the office and the budget will be zero because I won't take any money and I'm not going to pay anybody. Because he's not kidding. John Laughlin's not kidding. There's a staff. There's a press person. There is, who's the lieutenant governor that came to the station one time and had a driver? They hired a driver at one point. imagine this. Drivers. Oh yeah, you get your, what you do is, I mean, hell, I'll run for the office. You get your best buddy, you pay him like 30, 40 grand a year. Maybe he's retired, maybe he's got whatever. He's got a pension from something else, some other state job. You pay him $30,000-$40,000 a year, maybe 50, depending on how much money you get left in the budget, and he drives you around all day. And you get your license plate that comes with the office, I would imagine. Right? And that's what you do. And you just drive the person around all day. This is what they do all day. The driver. Start right there. How many drivers do we have? The governor gets one because he's got the state police that drives him around. How many other drivers do we have that general officers? Anybody? And that, at the end of the day, is the kind of thing that they'd be looking at, you know, whether or not we do things that are too expensive and do whatever. Now, are they going to find a major amount of waste, fraud, and abuse? Define waste, define fraud, define abuse, right? And if it's out there, great, point at it. And that's all it's going to be able to do. Now, what is also, what the Attorney General had said on X, I mentioned to you before, was that he said, if you're trying to get this information through APRA requests, they'll tie you up in court, in Superior Court, till the end of time, and it'll be 8 years before you get your stuff. That in and of itself, however, is enough, you know, to have a press conference about and be like, I'm the lieutenant governor of the state of Rhode Island, and we're trying to figure out whether or not the, I don't know, pick a program, whether Right Care is acting appropriately with this certain money for this certain type of fund, whatever. Right Care is low-income medical insurance for people. And you say, I'm just trying to figure out how many people we have. They won't give us the information. Why won't they give us the information? And then you put public pressure on it. Why won't we find out this information? And you sick the media on them and everything else, and we get to the bottom of things. As far as made-up ideas go, this is the best made-up idea I've got. But at the end of the day, it's still a made-up idea for an office that doesn't have the power to do what he wants to do with it. So, you know, I don't know. So your take, and whether or not you think it's a good idea, if you're going to make things up, let's make something up that actually, I don't know, work in your favor rather than pay a driver. So my phone number is 438-9776, 438-9776. Someone just text in, Laughlin is by far the most credible for-the-people person running for office, not even close. Well, then this is a good idea. Matt, I agree with you. John has really good ideas, but just like Trump, anybody who tries to fix things for the better, they don't give him a chance. They don't give me a chance to do a bad job. They just sit him down right off the bat. Well, that may be the case. If they get the idea, if John Laughlin got elected to office and they wanted to go ahead, and I say they, I mean the Democratic leadership, and they wanted to shut down any sort of anybody who was going to try and chip away at the gravy train, forget it. Guys, look what's going on in Massachusetts. In Massachusetts, they have this thing called they have initiative petition where everyday people can put laws on the ballot to be voted for. And, you know, recreational marijuana was passed that way. I talk about that all the time as an example of what many of you would know. The people voted for an audit of the General Assembly, of the legislature. They won't let it happen. The governor, Governor Healey, says, oh, I want it to happen. Let's do it. I'm ready to do it. And it just sits there. They won't let they're in court over it, the whole thing. They're doing everything they can to stop the auditor from auditing the legislature, which is what the people voted for. This is the party, of course, vast majority Democrat in the state of Massachusetts. These are the people that blather on about democracy, right? Democracy, democracy. They'll blather on about the democracy. And when the people, I mean, literally, there is no more direct form of it than the people voting for a law, specifically for that law, right? And then they challenge it in court. They did the same thing with the marijuana thing. Charlie Baker did that. Delayed it, tried to get a whole bunch of things done, you know, to stop it from happening. And people voted for it. Now, picture this. This guy gets into office. The people vote for him. Then he just wants to go ahead and make up his own stuff. They'll kill it in 2 seconds. They'll give him a bucket. You can sit on this bucket and use it for a bathroom. That's what you get in Lieutenant Governor's office. That's what you get in Lieutenant Governor's office. You get a bucket, it's a seat, and a toilet. Good luck. What about my driver? Nope, no driver. No more. That's what they'll do. And I got to tell you, in every season, it infuriates the hell out of me when I talk about this and the lieutenant governor's race comes up. And then it's like the inevitable. Here's like a Ted Moyter, Ted Nesi. They're doing the interview. We tried to get rid of this office. So here comes the annual question. What do you want to do with it? Well, I think it could really be a small business liaison. I think it could really be a voter initiative liaison. I think it really be a customer service. I could take people and help people shepherd themselves from the business community to get through all the records and all the filings and everything they do to really assist that way. I think we could do this. I think we could do that. And it's like you have none of this is your power. None of this is in the job description that's in the Constitution or is it set up through statute. It's not there. So you're just making it all up, in which case you don't really mean it because you're not going to have the power to do it. In this case, he's actually going to hire people. So at the end of the day, if you want to hold a politician to account and John Laughlin says, I'm running for lieutenant governor and I'm going to hire these people. If he doesn't hire these people, then you know he's a fraud. So the first thing you'd have to do is deliver on that. You'd have to hire these people. Now, whether or not I'm sure that could be challenged in court too. You know, you got a budget to run the office. The office's functions are, it should be within the functions of the office. One of the functions of the office is not to audit anything, so you don't get to hire that. Who knows the rigmarole they'll put them through. And it would be rigmarole, believe me. And that in and of itself is an admittance of guilt. What? How dare you? How dare you? All right, 438-9776. 438-9776. Sal's in Little Compton. Sal, you're on WPRO. Hi, Sal.
1: How you doing? Good. Hey. Good program.
0: Thank you.
1: Here we go with this office, huh? But, you know, just the fact that he says he's going to do that and he puts the things in place to do it would be a deterrent.
0: It's like a form of sunshine, or at least it's either a form of sunshine or attempted sunshine, right? Because they'll stymie every way, six ways to Sunday.
1: That's right. It'd be a deterrent. It would, you know, the old adage of keeping them honest and being in the, and you know, John knows the legislature. He was there. Sure. So, yep. So just the fact that he's watching and he's checking on programs and the slush fund for the speaker, the, all the things that go on. And, like we really never got a line item, accounting for, you know, the monies that came in for, from during the
0: pandemic,
1: the pandemic and all those monies that came in, we really never got a real good accounting.
0: Well, hey, look at it this way. Do you remember years ago? I don't remember how many years ago. It might have been a Hummel report, or it could have been Hummel was doing it as part of his Channel 6 stuff. I don't remember what it was for, but Hummel did a big story about all these full time equivalents that the General Assembly had that were unfilled. Right? They hit the number 38 right. or something like that. It was like 40, 41. I forget how many. It was around 40 people. 40 positions were literally funded by the General Assembly in the budget, and nobody was taking them. They were just empty, usually lawyer seats, people to be hired for to do work for the General Assembly as a lawyer. And all those are just giveaways. I need to take care yep. of somebody. I can stick them in this job. It was just. And as far as I know, they probably still exist. I have no idea. But that's the kind of thing you could have.
1: That's a great example, by the way.
0: Yeah, and Hummel brought it up years ago, but, you know, that's one story yeah. he does. Imagine you're the, you know, the so-called inspector general, lieutenant governor. You're like, why does the legislature need 40 empty jobs? What's going on here?
1: Yeah, how about all those little pallet houses and the millions they cost?
0: Yeah.
1: I mean, somebody could have called Pennsylvania and Amish country and say, send me 50 and cut that figure by probably 70%. Yeah. And that those are the things that, I mean, I know I did a lot of work for the government, 22 years of it. And I know there's a lot of waste. There's a tremendous amount of waste. And if there's just someone there that to call out these things, it'd be something to reckon with, and then it'd keep them all on their toes. And so I applaud him for it. I think it's a great idea. I think that it's a long time coming. With, you know, people have been yelling about it. And, you know, we had Kachuri years ago said the big audit. We never got anything out of it.
0: Yeah, yeah.
1: We never got the big audit. And,
0: did they ever do it? I don't think they never did anything with it, right?
1: Nah, yeah. There was no big audit.
0: No, there was no
1: big audit. Which one I won? Two. That's it. Move on. I think it was your groundhog did it. That's
0: oh, God, the groundhog.
1: Checking the tomatoes.
0: Hey, I'm just telling you, I am going back in. This time I'm using raised beds this year. I'm putting raised beds in my house.
1: It doesn't work with the groundhog.
0: What do you mean? What do you mean?
1: The guy next door to me, he's got raised beds. Groundhogs know how to climb. They know how to climb.
0: I'm putting a fence around it. Listen, I'm going to make this like Alcatraz. They can't get in.
1: Works. I told you. You put the radio over there with a bucket over it. Put your show on. He'll never show up.
0: All right, Sal. Thanks for the call. I appreciate it. Like the rest of my audience, they don't ever show up. Everybody just leaves me. It was funny. My neighbor was telling me he's got deer killing everything in his yard. They're just destroying every. Put up a deer fence. They ripped it down. These deer are everywhere. He told me he bought this thing. It's motion detected and it's solar powered, and it you can set it to like 15 different sounds. Some of them coyotes barking, dogs barking, shotguns, all kinds of stuff. He's got motion detection. He put it in his yard. His wife is yelling at him. The neighbors are gonna be mad at you. So mad. He loved it. I'm dying laughing. He's telling me. I'm like, have you heard it yet? Like, not yet. I think it's working. He's got fake coyotes in his yard. Like, to the point where like, I was walking the dog. We went by his house. Tucker starts growling at it. They're like dolls. Like big life-size ones. Hysterical. All right. We'll come back. We'll wrap up the show next. Stay right there.
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0: All right, folks. That's about it for the Matt Allen Show. Dan York shows up next. Stay tuned. They get some conversation going on. What's going on in Cranston? Cranston situation is wild. The mayor's got a big budget shortfall. He's trying to fill it by cutting some major stuff. Got city council members, the mayor himself coming up. And then, of course, Sai Khemsvorevong, who is running for lieutenant governor, talk about the idea of the inspector general as part of the lieutenant governor's office. All coming up next on the Dan York Show. Stay right there. Matt Allen Show's out. I will see you tomorrow. Have yourself a fantastic afternoon. Enjoy the weather and all the things. I'll see you tomorrow at noontime. Bye. But hold on.

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1: From ABC News, I'm Michelle Franzen. Due to the ongoing war in Iran and tariffs, new data showing Americans are struggling with rising costs for nearly everything. The Consumer Price Index shows inflation is up to three-year highs. President Trump, before leaving for his trip to China, telling reporters that he thinks inflation and high gas prices are temporary.
2: The only thing that matters when I'm talking about Iran, they can't have a nuclear weapon. I don't think about American financial situation. I don't think about anybody. I think about one thing.
1: Prices for goods jumping 3.8% in April from the same time last year. ABC's Elizabeth Schulze has more on the pain.
3: The concern here is that when you look at this inflation data, now you have prices going up faster than people's paychecks. So it becomes a lot harder to absorb those higher prices if your salary is not also going up. That had not been the case for a couple years now. The fact that we're starting to see those prices outpace take-home pay is really a red flag in the overall economy.
1: President Trump confirming FDA Commissioner Marty McCary is moving on, saying the deputy commissioner will step in temporarily. McCary most recently sparred with the White House over pressure from the president to authorize flavored vapes. 17 Americans and a British national evacuated from a Dutch ship and came to the U.S. with the hantavirus outbreak remain in quarantine at specialized medical facilities in Nebraska and Georgia. Health officials in Kansas today saying three people in the state who had a, quote, high-risk exposure to a person with confirmed Andes hantavirus from that ship are now being monitored. ABC's Victor Okendo is in Omaha and has more on efforts to contain the virus.
4: So far, 11 cases reported worldwide. Three have died. Maryland is monitoring two residents who were on a flight with a cruise ship passenger who later tested positive. Now, growing concerns the Andes virus may spread easier than previously thought, though evidence remains preliminary.
1: France also adopting extremely rigorous protocols for all cases identified. You're listening.
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5: Good afternoon. I'm Dan Paquette in the NBC 10 newsroom with your headlines on WPRO. A man from Pawtucket was killed in a crash on 95 in North Attleboro. The Bristol County District Attorney says a Volkswagen Jetta and a Freightliner truck collided near mile marker 8 last Tuesday night. The driver of the truck was identified as 48-year-old Julio Flores and was found near the scene with serious injuries. He sadly died last night. There were four people in the Jetta. It's unclear if any of them were hurt. The cause of the crash is under investigation by Mass State Police and the DA. Services begin today for the Massachusetts State Trooper killed in a wrong-way crash. A wake for Trooper Kevin Traynor is happening tonight in Peabody. His funeral mass is tomorrow morning at St. James Church in Salem. Traynor died after his cruiser was hit on Route 1 in Linfield last Wednesday. The other driver also died. Finally, the controversial mural in downtown Providence of slain Ukrainian refugee Irina Zarutska has been taken down. While the work is a tribute to her, it's also meant to be a statement on repeat offenders getting out of jail. Providence Mayor Brett Smiley had called for the mural to be removed and said it was divisive. The owners of the bar where it was being displayed also asked for it to be removed. More news coming up.
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11: If you're someone who isn't super active, just thinking about the amount of exercise you're supposed to get every week can feel daunting. 75 minutes of vigorous exercise, 150 minutes of moderate intensity exercise. It's a lot. But I have some good news for you in the form of a recent study out of Norway. Researchers found that for most sedentary people, getting just 5 more minutes of meaningful movement a day had a statistically significant impact on their expected lifespan. So did reducing the amount of time they sat every day by just 30 minutes. That's not to say that this bare minimum is what you should aspire to, but I think it's a good reminder that doing something is always better than doing nothing. The point is, just get started. Work just a little bit more movement into your daily routine, and don't even think of it as exercise. I'm Dr. Sanjay Gupta, helping you live a better life.
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13: Good Tuesday afternoon to you. Right now, you're stop and go 195 East from 95 to the Washington Bridge. 610 connector inbound from Route 10 to 95 is slow. Looking at close to a 10-minute ride, 195 west from the Mass border to the Washington Bridge. 95 north from Jefferson Boulevard to 195, going to take you 20 minutes. 95 south from Smithfield Ave to 195 is moving well until you get 295. It gets very heavy. 146 south from Mineral Spring Ave to 95 is a 10-minute ride. I'm John Laurenti with you right now, traffic.
12: From the Seascape Lawn Care Weather Center.
14: Breezy tonight with partial clouds, low 46. Showers to start Wednesday, otherwise clouds, a high 61 and a low 52. Periods of rain Thursday, high 61. With WPRO's exclusive AccuWeather, I'm Andy Robb.
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15: We don't get fooled again.
16: Well, there's a budget drama in Cranston, and it seems as if the mayor has played a card which predictably would get the ire of his city council. We'll talk to the council president. We'll talk to the mayor. We'll talk to a lot of people today. Good afternoon.

0: We make cuts. We have union talks with the unions to renegotiate contracts. We have a tax increase. We continue to pursue economic development. I mean, those are all things that we do on a daily basis. But again, I caution, especially the council, any reductions in funding below that 7% that I asked for is going to have an effect on services in city services that I cherish, especially schools and senior citizens. You know, those areas are going to be affected if the council doesn't go along with us.
1: It's interesting that the mayor kind of proffered without telling us what he was going to do when he spoke with us last week. We asked him in the conversation, and that audio right there is from a conversation that I had with Mayor Hopkins. You know, are you going to, what are you going to do? Can you tell us? Can you tell us what you're going to do? And he gave us a little bit of a hint. He said, no, I'm just going to let it speak for itself. And when I present to the council, you'll be able to react to it. Now, I'll speak with the mayor coming up. His schedule, his first avail on the schedule is 4:07. Bill Bartholomew on the other side of the window was able to get that committed. So that's awesome. We've been kind of watching the municipal budget saga across the state. Things are getting a little tight. And when things, in addition to getting a little tight, get a little crazy, and in the Cranston situation, you've got a very, I wouldn't say incredibly unusual or unprecedented, but a one-off problem of, say, $10 million of poorly budgeted overtime expense, mostly, I think, in public safety, that the mayor blames his now former finance director for, saying that he just wasn't counting correctly. And when it didn't make sense and didn't add up when he was doing his fiscal budget moving forward, which would be fiscal 27, for those of you scoring at home, July 1st begins the next fiscal year. He kind of had a shoulder shrug and said, listen, I counted on this guy, and he had hat in hand, and then he let him go and replaced him with a former finance guy. So you've got, I don't really want to get into the names. I mean, people try to do the jobs. If they make a mistake, they make a mistake, but the calculations are significant. And the problem is significant in its creation. So you got that issue, and then you've got a handful of other just growth issues that have caused the Cranston mayor to, a couple of weeks ago, propose a budget which is a 7% increase of the previous fiscal year's property tax levy. And in the state of Rhode Island, we have a law that prohibits anything more than 4%. If you go over 4%, you need state approval. And depending on the nature of the cause of that growth, you might be dealing with the Department of Revenue, you might be dealing with the auditor, you might be dealing with the legislature to actually write a piece of legislation that just in general excuses your budget woes and allows you to do so. Unlike in the Commonwealth, where, or as we say around here, in the Commonwealth, the Proposition 2.5 override system, I think, is wholly more effective, but that's a conversation for a later moment, perhaps, in the show. Anywho, the town council, or the city council in Cranston, roughed up the mayor pretty good, said this is unacceptable, take it back. And that's where we began the conversation with the mayor, based on some of the coverage in the news. The mayor came back, and he delivered a budget at 4%, but knocked out all of the services to the senior center and level funded the school system, which is generally every school system feels like they got a cut if they're level funded. There may be some other details in there. So we got a press release that was issued today by Councilman Andujar and Vaziri and Graziano, calling on city council to protect the Cranston Senior Center and yada, yada, yada. So when we inquired as to what kind of perspective we could get from the town council, we were delivered to the town council president. Might as well start at the top. Fantastic. To the Newsmaker line we go.
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1: My thanks to Dan Wall for joining us and for having the patience for me to set the table because, well, it's not something you're not doing when you meet somebody in the local Dave's or the Stop and Shop, right? There's a lot to explain here, right, council president?
3: Absolutely, and thank you. And your synopsis of the situation was right on track, so I don't have to really repeat it. We were supposed to have a budget initially by our charter by the April 1st deadline. And it, let me just say from the outset, Dan, I still want to work with the mayor. In the administration. However, in that good faith, manner, we extended the time for the mayor to deliver his budget. It was our thought that when we have a pretty serious budget crisis, that the budget crisis would be solved by a combination of two things. We would have to increase revenue. And obviously, when I say that, that's a nice way to say a lot of that's going to come from the taxpayers, but also find some savings. And at the time we sent it, we did send it back to the mayor in a short amount of time because we didn't think he had done enough to find savings within that budget. And this has been pointed out several times, but as we first got the budget initially, it had raises for just about everybody in the city. I couldn't stand before the taxpayers. And by the way, I didn't have to guess what was on their mind. As you know, I got plenty of emails, calls, text messages, as well as being in restaurants and supermarkets telling me that this is unacceptable. So you can't go to the taxpayers and say, we all have to tighten our belt in this time. However, I'm going to give everyone a raise. So that in itself kind of sent up the hair on the back of my neck. Fast forward, as you pointed out, we sent the budget back on the 29th, and I think I said in a very respectful way, this was a first shot. And like most first attempts at things, it didn't go well. We want to give you some time to go back and find some savings. And I assumed that prior to this, I assumed he would be talking to some of the collective bargaining units and getting some savings from them and working with them. And I'm not, I'm looking at this budget. I haven't really done the deepest dive as of yet because I was, I got it yesterday afternoon and I was at work today and I just got out. So we're doing a lot of work on it tonight. And a concern, which everybody is stating, and it certainly is a concern for us, is it zeroed out the senior center. There is no senior programming. And this is a very vulnerable, community, as it does say in this press release. Seniors sometimes rely on the senior daycare program, the nutrition program, some of the other programs that they have, the trans van that help them get from place to place. So, those are some of the concerns we have, as well.

0: $5 million has been taken away. So those are things that are very concerning on my first run through on this budget, Dan.
1: Okay, good snaps. The raises that you were concerned about were, as I recall, the mayor was talking about administration receiving no pay increases. So where was this across the board pay raise thing?
0: How can I say this in the nicest way? That's true, but it's also, they were in the budget we were given. After we had pointed it out, after it was brought to his attention, he said, well, we didn't intend to have it. The budget I received on the 15th of April, it had administrative raises. It had every department head had raises. And you can watch the tape. You don't have to believe me. We did talk to the administration that first evening, and Director Moretti did say that the mayor is willing. He did tell me that the mayor was willing to forego those raises, which I was on the same page with that. But all the other hearings we had, we told every member who came before us, people who I believe do a great job for the city, but I had to tell them in no uncertain terms that we have to take your raise this year, and I'm very sorry that I have to say it, and I know they do a great job, but we had to say that. Now, later the mayor said he was in agreement with it, but the budget that we received had administrative raises. All the departments had raises. Many of the people in his own department had raises.
1: Okay.
0: And that's a fact.
1: Structurally, let me make sure I have. We're talking with the council president from Cranston, Dan Wall. Structurally, process wise, mm-hmm. just want to make sure that we understand how this works. Mayor presents a budget, council votes on the budget, or council can edit the budget, like the legislature can edit the budget, can take control of the budget, and then look for the signature of the mayor, a veto, and then an override? Or is the mayor completely in control of the budget and the council just ratifies it?
0: Well, I think you were closer to the way it was when you first said it. The mayor presents a budget. The council can amend it. We can add to it, up to a certain point. We can add if we think the tax increase, like in this instance, was too high. We can do some. We can work with that. The problem with the savings for us as a council, we're part-time legislators without any staff or any authority to go into contracts, which most of the municipal budget is personnel, and most of that personnel is contractual. We do not have the authority to do that. Only the administration has that authority. So, for instance, when I said everyone who came before us who was a department head, they're non-union employees. I could cut their raises. I can't go into anything that's contractual. That's entered in by the administration. So to say that the council could do this, I know that's been reported, to say that the council has the same authority, that's just not correct.
1: Well, what you're saying is the council doesn't have it's a hybrid situation. I just want to make sure that I understand that the council can execute its own budget for the mayor's signature. Is it correct?
0: Yes. And I believe we're saying the same thing. And when at that point, as you say, would the mayor be able to override it or veto it? Able to veto it. And if we had, I want to say, don't quote me because I'd have to look at the charter for sure. I believe in other instances, I believe we had a 6-4 vote, we could override his veto. So similar to the federal government, similar to Congress in that manner.
1: Okay, because my concern was whether the council just keeps voting down the budget and sending it back to the mayor. The mayor just keeps issuing a budget until he gets a positive vote. You can actually, on an actionable level, change the numbers, approve the changed numbers, and then he would have to either let it become law, support it, or veto it, and then there would be an override. Okay, so but your practical explanation, sure, of course,
0: if that's all right.
1: Yep.
0: But also within our home rule charter, there is a timeline on this matter. That there's a timeline that the council has to act by the 15th of May. And there is a gotcha, not a gotcha, but a clause that says if that, then this. If we don't act by the 15th of May, the mayor's budget goes into effect. So we can't, like, say,

0: delay, you know, forever. We've got a set timeline on that matter. So we're up against that timeline. Friday is the 15th, according to our charter. What's difficult, and I'll add a little more, that to go over 3%, according to our Home Rule Charter, we'd have to take a vote by the 15th to go into 4%, and we'd have to satisfy one of the state law criterias for going over the cap. So it is a little bit more involved than that. So that's why it was very important that we got it back as quickly as possible. We didn't hesitate in giving it to the mayor, so we wouldn't be able to go back and forth, you know, for an undetermined time.
1: Well, the next council meeting is scheduled for Monday the 18th, so what gives there?
0: Well, because we got it last night, I wasn't able to post. I literally, just before I got on the phone with you, I just had to make sure that a council attorney had looked over the agenda. We've scheduled meetings for Thursday because we needed 48 hours to post. Thursday and also Friday. So we do have meetings to deliberate. So I'm going literally into a meeting after I speak with you to, you know, kind of go over the budget with our council auditor.
1: So you expect, we're talking with the council president Cranston, you expect to vote on some kind of amended budget in time for that May 15th deadline, according to your city charter, correct?
0: I'm definitely looking to do that. And, you know, in accordance, listen, I am going to look for additional savings in this budget that I have the authority to do, or additional revenue where I can. And I am going to try to, you know, I know every member in the council, not just myself, I am going to try to do what we can to bring some of the programming back for the seniors, but also restore some of the school systems finance if we can. I can't make any promises because I haven't delved into it just yet. But that's my intention. I'll let you know by Friday how well I achieved it.
1: Yeah, just a couple more process questions. So yeah. If you vote a budget that you're satisfied with and the council supports mm-hmm. it, the mayor then has to approve that. That's going to most likely extend past the May 15th deadline. What does the charter say about that back and forth?
0: Well, we're in kind of you're right. The mayor could either veto it or not act at all, and it would go into effect. I believe it's 48 hours, and if I remember from reading my charter. So he's got a certain amount of time, that Mayor Hopkins, to veto that budget. However, if he doesn't act, you know, he can sign it and not act at all, and it goes into effect after 48 hours, if I recall. Okay. And don't quote me on the numbers, just because I don't have the document in front of me. I'm in the car.
1: But, does the charter blow up, though, or do you find some? What is the remedy if he vetoes within 48 hours and now you're into next week? Does that 15th deadline impact the back and forth process at all?
0: This one, and just because I'm not a lawyer, this one is a little ambiguous. And that's something we're going to have to ask a question on the floor. I believe, and we spoke about this with the 7% tax increase. The problem being is, if we don't act upon a budget or we don't pass a budget, the mayor's budget would go into effect. But in this situation, the mayor's budget can't go, like, it wouldn't go into effect without our vote. So it's kind of a weird situation. So stay tuned for that, because I have a question for my lawyer on that matter. This is not something that has happened in Cranston in my memory. Certainly not since I've been in public office. I had been on the, you know, a school committee for a number of years before I was on the council. So this is a little bit of an anomaly that we may have to stay tuned.
1: But let me ask you, Dan, let me ask you about the politics. We're talking about the city council president in Cranston, Dan. Well, you're asking for some concessions from the unions, and I understand that you don't have any authority to do so, to execute or negotiate any kind of concessions, because that's not that's not your place. Are you offering specific suggestions to the mayor as to what you want to see in savings in the current contracts?
0: Well, I mean, that one I can. It's almost like when I was in the school committee, I negotiated contracts. He's actually, when you're opening up a contract, you're essentially negotiating a change to their contract that's going to have to be voted on by the membership. So after they come to an agreement, so I'm not, listen, I'm not giving the mayor specifics on what, because I don't have the authority on what he should get, but I thought there would be some savings. You know, everybody, or not everybody, a great deal of people who work in this city, be it teachers, firemen, policemen, the highway department, the public works, they live here in Cranston. I have, and I've spoken to a lot of them, you know, as I go out, and I haven't found one of them who said, understood our situation, who didn't say they'd like to do something for Cranston, who did understand that now we're in a financial problem.
1: Okay. But let me jump ahead because I only have a few minutes.
0: No, so
1: that's fine. The $10 million mistake, you know, the finance director's overtime projections, yada, yada, yada. How much of a, remind me what the bulk of that, what is the percentage of that $10 million mistake against the current ask?
0: The majority of it came out of, and it wasn't anything nefarious by the administration. The majority of it came out of budgeting the overtime in certain groups incorrectly, meaning this. They looked at the historical average will kind of tell you where it's going to be. They budgeted $2 million off here,
1: Not to rush you, but I got the mechanics of how it happened. But what is the value of that $10 million spillover to the pressure you have right now? What else is left? How many millions?
0: You mean in the, like, what's left in the surplus?
1: I know you have a surplus. I'm talking about the 4%, between the 4% and the 7% increase. Well, how many millions are we talking about?
0: Oh, the difference, every percentage increase is about $1.9 million.
1: I see. All right. So you got $3-4 million over there in the original budget, 7%. It seems to me that sometimes you just got to, sometimes if everybody thinks that it was a good faith mistake, everyone's got to rally around and say, listen, we need a hit. We need the legislature to kind of just, you know, help us with this one time problem. The mayor suggests his projections are that there'd be no increases in the next couple of fiscal years. I mean, that's his suggestion right now. But I have to tell you, as soon as I saw the story that the mayor was shutting down the services at the senior center, I was like, no kidding, Sherlock. I mean, that's the way you get everybody's attention. And that's right. I mean, you only got a couple of minutes here. Speak to that. I mean, I'm going to talk to him at 4 o'clock, but I'm not saying that's what I would have done, but it certainly would bring everybody to the table and say, yeah, what do you got, pal?
0: Yeah. Well, you know what? I might add this. I probably would have went to the table first and find out if I got some savings, and perhaps I would have tried to bring some of the, you know, speaking to that, I would have tried to get some savings in other areas before I went there. That's what I would think about it. And I will add this, that this deficit was, you know, it was made known to the council and the mayor, of course, because he had said that as well in November 23rd, I believe we got that report. I think we should have started preparing our budget early, knowing this. We shouldn't be here today asking our departments and our collective bargaining units help us now with what do I got, 2 days left? Yeah. I think in November, in the early part of the year, and I think going forward when we think about this, because if you look at our current budget, we've got issues with that, with the deficit. When you're making the next budget, I believe that's what has to be done. You have to find savings then. And you're right, maybe there are cuts. And as I think I prefaced what you said, did they get my attention? Absolutely. And there may be a chance, Dan, that there's very little I can do. But I know myself and the rest of the council members are going to try.
1: Yep. All right, listen, you've been good to talk to us about this at length. We'll catch up with you at the end of the week. Dan Wall, the president of the City Council in Cranston. Yeah, so I mean, there's a bit of gamesmanship that goes along, but anytime you say, "Okay, look, you don't want an override. We're gonna hit the seniors," All of a sudden now you've got a five-alarm fire in politics and governance in the city of Cranston. We'll talk to the mayor about that coming up after 4 o'clock. Our telephone number here is 438-9776, 438-WPRO, of course. And if you want to react to this on the other side of headlines, you're more than welcome to do so. We'll also let you know about a couple of the things that we're covering over the course of this beautiful spring afternoon. Headlines, of course, at 3:30, and we'll continue. Stay with us.

0: News. I'm Michelle Franzen. Before leaving for China, President Trump pushing back on criticism over the cost of the war with Iran and its impact on Americans, saying he believes the spike in inflation is temporary. ABC's Karen Travers asking the president about his economic policies.
1: Mr. President, you promised to bring inflation down. It's now at its highest level in 3 years. Are your policies not working? What's happening?
2: My policies are working incredibly. If you go back to just before the war, for the last 3 months, inflation was at 1.7%. Now, we had a choice. Let these lunatics have a nuclear weapon. If you want to do that, then you're a stupid person, and you happen to be. I mean, I know you very well.
0: The Pentagon now estimating the war has cost $29 billion so far. The Senate confirmed Kevin Warsh today to serve as a member of the Federal Reserve Board of Governors. Another vote set to take place later this week on Warsh's nomination to become the next Fed Reserve Chair after Jerome Powell's term ended. Stocks down in afternoon trading. This is
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4: Good Tuesday afternoon to you. Right now, 195 East from 95 to the Washington Bridge is stop and go. 610 connector inbound from Route 10 to 95 is sluggish. 195 West from the Mass border to the Washington Bridge is stop and go. 95 North, you're looking at a 15-minute ride from Jefferson Boulevard to 195. 95 South, you get a little heavy from Smithfield Ave to 195. 146 South is a quick tap of the brakes from Branch Ave to 95. I'm John Laurenti with you right now, traffic.
3: From the Seascape Lawn Care Weather Center.
5: Breezy tonight with partial clouds, low 46. Showers to start Wednesday, otherwise clouds, a high 61 and a low 52. Periods of rain Thursday, high 61. With WPRO's exclusive AccuWeather, I'm Andy Rao.
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18: Princeton Mayor Ken Hopkins has revised his budget proposal. He's looking to eliminate senior services and level funding for schools. Now, the budget lowers the annual tax hike to 4% compared to the 7% he proposed earlier this year.
19: We have a pretty serious budget crisis that the budget crisis would be solved by a combination of two things. We would have to increase revenue. And obviously, when I say that, that's a nice way to say a lot of that's going to come from the taxpayers, but also find some savings. And at the time we sent it, you know, we did send it back to the mayor in a short amount of time because we didn't think he had done enough to find savings within that budget.
16: Now, hey, the mayor certainly is not going to agree with my potential assertion here. When I say potential assertion, I'm going to just suggest that, you know, it seems to me that Mayor Ken Hopkins in Cranston has more or less just said to his city council, here, Mikey, you eat it. Just, you eat it. All right. I gave you, listen, I had a $10 million problem. My finance director messed up the books. And we all thought that we were watching it, but we weren't watching it. We thought we had the confidence, or we had the confidence in the finance director. And, you know, it's like they say in Jersey, you screwed up. This is another word that we use. You screwed up. You trusted us. So you got a $10 million hit. Now, look, I'm not generally a tax and spend guy. But it seems to me that There's a lot of hand-wringing going on in Cranston. By the way, we talk about Cranston here from time to time in other major communities because they're A, large, and B, you know, everybody knows somebody in them. And I can never remember, honest to God, I can never remember. I wouldn't bet a dollar on whether Cranston is the second or third largest city in Rhode Island. Because it usually comes down to, do you count the ACI or do you not count the ACI? If you count the ACI, it's, I think, the second largest city next to Providence with Warwick, you know, coming in a tight third. If you don't count the ACI, then I think Warwick is the second largest city. And I always get a kick out of that. But, you know, Cranston's an important community. And I'm not going to suggest as Cranston goes, so goes Rhode Island. But there are a lot of common challenges between Cranston and other communities out there. And so following that saga is perhaps reflective on what could be coming down the pike in your particular community. Now, I'm not suggesting that your community is looking a deficit in the eye simply because a finance director couldn't count right. But it seems that it's like something that's happened. And rather than throwing, I hate this phrase, but rather than throwing the baby out with the bathwater, I think cooler heads on it probably prevail. And just kind of say, all right, listen, we got a $10 million problem. It doesn't feel like it's systemic. It feels like it is accidental. And so let's just take the hit. Now, easy for me to say, right? I'm not paying the taxes. Well, my tax bill in Cumberland just went up. You know, just round it up. We, you know, we pay our property taxes one fell swoop annually. My wife, who has kept the York household afloat our entire successful marriage, has informed me that we save, I don't know, I think it's a couple hundred dollars a year when we write the check one time, rather than the quarterly payments or whatever the install is. And I'm like, okay, that's good. But, you know, I go, okay, and kind of roll my eyes. And then she shows me this other thing that we pay one time versus in installments. And then this one time versus installments. And this one time versus installments. And now we're saving four figures of real money every year. And now you add that up over the course of the years. And all of a sudden you take that particular savings and, you know, you put it away in a nest egg or you invest it, whatever. All of a sudden that's real dough. What's my point? I mean, I get paying taxes. And, you know, we're talking about it here. Because this is the week I think our tax bill is due. And I wouldn't scoff. That's why I gave North Providence Mayor Charlie Lombardi a little friendly political advice. Not to diminish like some cheap sales guy, not that Charlie is, but don't diminish a $500 tax increase in North Providence because they've got some structural issues and say, hey, listen, it's only 10 bucks a week, you know, deal with it. People get upset over that. It's one thing when you say it's only $10 a week when it comes to a charitable contribution, or it's only $10 a week when it comes to something that you want to buy for yourself. That's one thing. But when someone in leadership and politics or in government suggests to you, come on, man, you're not taking in the shorts here. It's just $10 a week. It's like, yeah, it's not your $10 a week. It's mine. You know, what this particular tax increase is to the specific taxpayer in Cranston, I forget. And I'll check with the mayor coming up at 4 o'clock. But you've got about a $5 million shimmy here right now with the city of Cranston to try to figure out what they're doing when the mayor, you know, targets the senior center and wipes out. The mayor wiped out the senior center in his budget. it makes me giggle because it's not going to end up that way. It's not. He's just going to say, he's just saying, okay, I'm level funding the schools, and I'm knocking out the senior center. You know, the building's going to sit there, and, you know, maybe we'll be able to engage the services a year from now. But you don't want to work with me? You don't want a 7% increase? You don't want to go to the state for a one-time, you know, waiver on this kind of increase? You don't want to explain to the people that we had kind of a, you know, mechanical financial problem? If you don't want to do that, all right, I'm not going to take a little bit from here and a little bit from there and a little bit from here and a little bit from there. I'm just going to knock out the seniors. And then after you choke on that, you figure it out and come back to me, because that's all I got for you. That's exactly what, listen, I'm going to talk to Ken Hopkins at 407, but that's exactly what he just did. And you get the hand wringing that you would expect. Right? You get the city council press release. Councilman Andy Andujar today said he'll fight to keep the Cranston Senior Center open. I mean, it's almost as if they just take the bait. You know, if I think Council President Wall, you know, did an admirable job in responding to my questions and seems to have a pretty good grip. Reportedly, I missed this, and that's on me. Reportedly, he told Channel 12 that he thought that the mayor's cut of the senior center was vindictive. And with all that conversation we just had, I neglected to ask him about that, whether he, you know, assessed motive to the mayor, you know, under the category of vindictiveness. I think the mayor is saying, listen, I'm holding my nose here. I don't want to do this. But guess what? Here's what I got. No senior center. It's kind of like, what? No what? No senior center? Did you hear there's no senior center? No, that can't be true. Is there a senior? No. How is the senior center? And rather than the council, like, laughing out loud at that, they just take the political bait. They'll fight to keep the senior center open. So now they're going to fight to keep the senior center open, and they're going to go over the 4% cap. So if you live in Cranston and you have a thought on this, 438-9776. If you live anywhere within the sound of the signal and you have a thought on this, 438-9776. I know that when we cover these municipal things, it's more of a interesting listen than it is an interactive conversation. But I think this is exactly what the mayor has done. Rather than putting, you know, pencil to paper and just bruising a lot of different operations and bruising a lot of different people, he just kind of went, look, I got a big hole to fill because we had a screw-up. So we got to go to the state and ask for a waiver on the screw-up, and I promise you my budget's going to be fine in the next couple of years after that. And so to make that clear, he just says, but, you know, if you're going to hold me to 4%, go find yourself a way to run the senior center, because that's where it's coming. And then it's kind of like just lighting a match. Because there's no possible way the politics... How in God's name do the politics of any community suffer a shutdown of the senior center? look, maybe I've been following government too long in my life, and maybe you don't see any humor in this at all. But as soon as I saw this story on Channel 12's website last night, I almost spit up. I'm thinking, well, that's one way. That's one way to get the council to kind of choke on what you need them to do. You shut down the senior center. It's like, you can't do that. You know how Tom Hanks said in the famous movie, there's no crying in baseball? There's no shutting down the senior center. Oh, my God. It's just, you can't do that. And they won't do that. Now, what the mayor's particular argument is going to be will be interesting coming up after 4 o'clock. But he's quoted more or less, I'm paraphrasing, I've got the stories in front of me somewhere. He's quoted as saying, look, I didn't want to do this. You know, but rather say, listen, I didn't want to do this, and then list all the things he didn't want to do. He just flat funded the schools and shut down the senior center. I mean, cripes, I could have done that. But he's trying to make a point. I'm not defending his point, I'm observing his point. I'm not criticizing him for the point either. It seems to me that they've got and especially when the council president says, hey, look, we don't think there's anything nefarious going on here with the finance director screwing up the budget. Well, if everybody kind of agrees and commiserates and has an empathy for the administration for what seems to be a mistake that now that finance director is paid for and is accountable for, he's lost his gig. I think it falls under the category on the bumper sticker of, you know, what happens. So, all right. So I'm kind of embellishing and buying a little time to see if anybody actually wants to cut in on this. But look, we have a ton of listeners in Cranston, right? I mean, we are very deep in Cranston. And my lines are completely open. And I tell you all the time, my lines, when they're open, tell me more than when they're flush and busy and everyone wants the word in edgewise. And my interpretation of the lines being wide open on this is simply this. Everybody knows there's no possible way the senior center is going to get shut down. Fat chance. Now, if I said, look, you cheapos in Cranston, suck up this 7% tax increase and take it like a man, parentheses, adult, then at 438-9776, 438-WPR, the phones would explode and everybody would be jumping down my throat saying, who the hell are you to tell us? But I'm not doing that. I'm just laughing. Because you guys are smart. You know there's no way in God's green earth that the city of Cranston Senior Center ceases operations. Period. We'll pause here. And if you want to sneak in a thought before we do talk to the mayor coming up at the top of the hour, you're more than welcome to do so at 438-9776. Stay with us.
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12: For years, scientists have been studying the association between depression and dementia. As you might expect, the relationship is complicated. But there's this new study out of the UK which found it's not just broad strokes. There are 6 symptoms of depression that are especially correlated with dementia risk years later. Number 1, losing confidence in yourself. 2, not being able to face up to your problems. 3, not feeling warmth or affection from other people. 4, feeling nervous and anxious all the time. 5, not being satisfied with the way tasks are carried out, and finally 6, difficulty concentrating. What we could be seeing here is the impact of people becoming less social, or that certain changes in the brain lead to both depression and dementia, but dementia takes longer to manifest. If you notice these symptoms, talk to your doctor about it. I'm Dr. Sanjay Gupta, helping you live a better life.
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18: Hopkins has revised his budget proposal. He's looking to eliminate senior services and level funding for schools. Now, the budget lowers the annual tax hike to 4% compared to the 7% he proposed earlier this year.
16: All right, so we will talk with the mayor of Cranston coming up after the 4 o'clock news. And once you get kind of the picture from two different sides, you may feel like you want to engage the conversation and kind of say where this whole thing ought to be going. But one way or the other, you got a tax increase in Cranston, you got a tax increase in North Providence, you got tax increases in other places, and we'll continue to kind of sniff out what's going on with these municipal budgets as we head into 2027 fiscal year, which is, well, it's just amazing to say the number, right? I mean, look, I know we don't need time to go any faster than it's going for all of us, but it is the fiscal year. I find it to be really, really important that we continue to kind of stay on this. It's, a buddy of mine said to me today, unsolicited, he said, I'm really glad that you're over the last handful of shows, you've been really looking at stuff going on here at home. Because, as you've said, when we're dealing with this national stuff and the craziness of the White House and the craziness of the president and the Iran situation and now a trip to China and a lot of things happen at home that get by us. And, oh, by the way, that Shikarchi thing could be the worst thing this state has ever seen. That was a quote today from an old friend. So we're not forgetting about that, I can promise you. Also, lieutenant governor candidates kind of disagreeing on this idea of inspector general. That comes up at 5 o'clock. The Cranston mayor, when we return after the 4 o'clock news. Stay with us.

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1: From ABC News, I'm Michelle Franzen. President Trump traveling to China today, telling reporters he's focused on discussing trade deals with China's leader as well as a ceasefire deal with Iran. Talks remain stalled on ending the war. The president brushing off economic pressures in the latest consumer price index, showing inflation has soared to a three-year high, calling those higher costs on goods and gas temporary for Americans. Here's ABC's Elizabeth Schulze.
2: The trend is going really in the wrong direction here across the board. When you look at prices, those higher fuel costs are translating to higher prices for public transportation, for airfares. You look at the airfare index, it's up about 21% now in April compared to a year before. That's why we've seen those ticket prices going up so much, because of jet fuel costs.
1: The Federal Reserve Bank of New York releasing its data report showing household debt for Americans reaching an all-time high, $18.8 trillion in the first 3 months of this year. 18 passengers from that Dutch cruise ship hit with the hantavirus outbreak remain in quarantine at facilities in Nebraska and Georgia. One person testing positive, another has developed symptoms. Officials say the majority are asymptomatic. Passenger Jake Rosemarin says he'll stay in Omaha for the full incubation period.
3: My plan right now is to stay for the full 42 days. I think that is the best decision that's for me and for my family, and I know that here I'm in the best care possible.
1: A federal appeals court in New York agreed to pause a ruling against President Trump in the E. Jean Carroll case so he can try to take his case to the U.S. Supreme Court. The appeals court stayed its rejection of Trump's attempt to relitigate his claims in the case where Trump was found liable for defaming and sexually abusing Carroll. The Senate has confirmed Kevin Warsh to serve as a member of the Federal Reserve Board of Governors. Another vote on his nomination to become the next Fed chair is expected later this week. 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
4: Good afternoon. I'm Dan Paquette in the NBC 10 newsroom with your headlines on WPRO. A man from Pawtucket was killed in a crash on 95 in North Attleboro. The Bristol County District Attorney says a Volkswagen Jetta and a Freightliner truck collided near mile marker 8 last Tuesday night. The driver of the truck was identified as 48-year-old Julio Flores and was found near the scene with serious injuries. He sadly died last night. There were four people in the Jetta. It's unclear if any of them were hurt. The cause of the crash is under investigation by Mass State Police and the DA. Services begin today for the Massachusetts State Trooper killed in a wrong-way crash. A wake for Trooper Kevin Traynor is happening tonight in Peabody. His funeral mass is tomorrow morning at St. James Church in Salem. Traynor died after his cruiser was hit on Route 1 in Linfield last Wednesday. The other driver also died. North Attleboro is providing resources for the more than 80 people displaced during a fire at a condo complex yesterday. There was a meeting today to help those people find temporary housing and answer their questions. First responders say it appears the fire started in an AC unit before spreading. More news coming up.
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15: 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I'm Dr. Sanjay Gupta, helping you live a better life.
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17: 195 East from 95 to the Washington Bridge is stop and go. 95 South, you're looking at a half-hour ride from East Street to Route 1. 610 connector inbound between Plainfield Street and Dean Street is sluggish. 146 South from Branch Ave to 95 is slow. Same goes for 95 South and Mansfield from 495 to Route 152. 195 West is very heavy from Pawtucket Ave to 95. Same goes for 95 North from Route 37 to Elmwood Ave. And we have CCRI is holding their commencement at the AMP today at 4. Expect delays in and around downtown. I'm John Laurenti with your Right Now Traffic.
0: From the Seascape Lawn Care Weather Center.
18: Breezy tonight with partial clouds, low 46. Showers to start Wednesday, otherwise clouds, a high 61 and a low 52. Periods of rain Thursday, high 61. With WPRO's exclusive AccuWeather, I'm Andy Rao.
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19: We don't get fooled again.
20: All righty, welcome in to hour number two on this beautiful day in the neighborhood. It's a little hot in Cranston right now. I'm trying to figure out their numbers. The mayor of Cranston, well, he took his pen and scratched out the entire senior center. When I read that, I thought, well, that's one way to do it.
21: Mayor Ken Hopkins has revised his budget proposal. He is looking to eliminate senior services and level funding for schools. Now, the budget lowers the annual tax hike to 4% compared to the 7% he proposed earlier this year.
22: We have a pretty serious budget crisis. That the budget crisis would be solved by a combination of two things. We would have to increase revenue. And obviously, when I say that, that's a nice way to say a lot of that's going to come from the taxpayers, but also find some savings. And at the time we sent it, you know, we did send it back to the mayor in a short amount of time because we didn't think he had done enough to find savings within that budget.
20: So the big mishap as I follow this whole Cranston budget situation is that the finance director, according to the mayor, kind of miscombobulated numbers on overtime expenditures for a couple periods of a couple years. And it brought him to an understanding that they were $10 million cumulatively short, which had to be paid for in this next fiscal year beginning July 1st as the city of Cranston and every other community has to tidy up their budget and get it ready for the next fiscal year, which begins July 1st. Now, he presented a budget that said kind of mea culpa, mea culpa, mea maxima culpa. I popped the finance director, but we got a $10 million hit, and we got some other demands here. So guess what? As a one-timer, it's 7% increase, which is 3% over the, you know, the 4% is the most that you can increase the property tax burden for the taxpayers in any given year without an override, meaning approval from the state government in one way, shape, or form, either by the Department of Revenue or by legislation passed by the General Assembly. And what the mayor told me last week was, look, my projections for the next fiscal year, 28-29, are all even Steven, but we got a mishap here and we got to pay for it. So I put it in at 7%. And, you know, I'm trying to shave here and there, but I put it in at 7%. And they kicked it back and said, no good. So I said, well, what are you going to do? When are you going to get back? He said, well, you'll have to wait and see. And so last night I saw the story on Channel 12 that, you know, he wiped out all the line item for the senior center and level funded the schools. And predictably, members of the city council put out a press release like lions and tigers and bears, oh my, we're going to fight for our senior center. And of course, you know, the mayor said along with his decision, hey, listen, I really don't want to do this, but there you go. That's the newsmaker line. There we go.
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20: So, Mayor, I hope you'll be able to hear me characterizing this whole situation. To be honest with you, you could have really, really, really dug in for some nuanced cuts, or you can just kind of say, hey, look, there goes the senior center. Now what are you guys going to do? It seems like you chose the latter. Do I have it right?
2: Dan, it's a beautiful day out, isn't it?
20: I'm just thinking that's what, yeah. It seems to me that was your tactic. It's kind of like, all right, you choke on it. What's your bright idea? Because there's no way the senior center is going to get shut down. Come on.
2: You know, I didn't want to do that in the first place. But I have some good news.
20: What's
2: good
20: that?
2: News out of Cranston. We've been working with the state finance, with Steve Coleman. And without going to the General Assembly, we're allowed to increase the levy to 4.65% rather than 4. So that additional 0.65% will give me 1.25 million to restore the cuts from the senior center. So as long as the council goes along with that, that's all good news. And again, that's guidance that we got working with my finance team for the last 48 hours. And that's one of the proposals that we're going to put forward to the city council.
20: Is that represent the entire value of cuts that you had just recently proposed, or is that just a heavy, heavy thing?
2: Well, that's the senior center side of it. That doesn't include the school side of it. And I hope the city council comes up with something to restore the school money. But this is what they gave to me, and I did the deep dive today and worked on it, and my team came up with this, and we're going to be able to restore the senior center. So,
20: all right, well, that's this just in.
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20: Well, that is breaking.
2: Breaking news.
20: Well, listen, it is in the midst of this. If we're serious enough about the issue, it is big news. So the flat funding. I thought the flat funding was about a million and a half or so that you'd whittle down for the school department. So it seems to me that you got about $5 million hanging out there. How does a million and a half cure this?
2: Well, it covers
20: a million 2.5, or whatever.
2: Yeah, it covers the cost of restoring the senior center, which is something we didn't want to do in the first place.
20: Okay, and is the only other dangling hit here is the flat funding of the schools, or is there something else that is glaring in terms of trying to tidy up your municipal budget?
2: Well, I think that's it at this point. We'll see what the council comes up with. They have the opportunity to review all of this. They're going to meet tomorrow night, and they're going to start looking at all of it. And hopefully they go along with this request, but I've done everything they've asked me to do. I've proposed this budget, and hopefully they can come up with some more. If they find in the budget things that we didn't find, hopefully they can give more money to the schools.
20: Well, the council president who was on with me last hour suggested that you could still find some contractual concessions from some of the ongoing municipal contracts. Do you have any room there?
2: Only if they come back to the table. We've asked all of the unions personally. They came in the office. We sat. We talked to them. We told them the desperate situation that we were in. Some of them were great with us. The laborers, for example, were extremely generous in helping us to get through this. The Teamsters did a little bit. Police and fire. Police were good. I'd like to get a little bit more out of them. But I think, you know, the fire department needs to step up and try to help us. They've offered some concessions, but it's more deferred.

0: get some savings there. But again, we're down to bare bones as it is right now.
1: It seems to me, we're talking about Mayor Hopkins and Cranston, it seems to me, I characterize this way last half hour. You tell me if I'm correct, based on the conversation I had with you last week, the conversation I had with the council president, following some of the journalism on this. You had a major dilemma in that you had a miscalculation on overtime is worth $10 million. It's a carry into this next fiscal year. You got to find it. You came with hat in hand to the council and said, listen, you know, we found this. We were staring at it, and all of a sudden we realized it was all out of whack. We popped the finance director because of it, replaced him. We think we got this thing on an even keel. But this is a mishap. I was told by the town council president in the last hour, by the way, Mayor, that he felt like there was nothing nefarious that went on there, that it was just a... You know, my paraphrase, kind of an honest mistake. So if that really is the spirit, the core in the city, look, I'm no tax and spend liberal here, but it seems to me if you're projecting, I think you told me that you're projecting that you could balance the budget in the next fiscal years, meaning 28 and 29, why wouldn't the politics of this just kind of like take the hit, you know, take the 7%, go to the go. Look, for the same consideration that finance at the state is giving you a little bit of a shimmy, there's also state language that says if you've got a mishap or a budget emergency, you don't even have to go to the General Assembly. It seems to me if you had a big $10 million mistake, they would go, okay, don't do that again. Let you go to 7% and call it a day. I don't know.
0: That was the original proposal. Unfortunately, they needed to do a better deep dive of it themselves. I mean, they've had the same budget to look at that I did. They've got an auditor that works for them. They could have had the same answers across the board, but we're at this point. I'm working with them the best that I can, and hopefully they see the same thing that I do.
1: Okay. But that was, it seems to me that was the kind of summary thinking that you had when you first proposed the budget 7%. Look, we have this mishap. We got to pay for it. Sorry, it won't happen again. Correct? More or less?
0: Exactly. Yep. You're exactly right.
1: Yeah. And so the politics were such that, okay, well, we don't think you're dirty or dumb, but, you know, it's unacceptable. I don't know. It seems to me that the townspeople there probably would be like, all right, well, whatever. What is the average taxpayer hit here for, you know, 4%, 5%, 6%, 7%? What was the burden to the taxpayer in an increase?
0: Probably $200 to $300 on the average family.
1: For the 4% or for the 7%?
0: For the 4%. 7 would probably be 500.
1: All right. Well, you know, Charlie said last week in North Providence, Charlie said to me, oh, Christ, it's only $10 a week. What are you complaining about? And I said, Charlie, that's bad. That's bad politics. You can't say that. He's like, oh, yeah, you're probably right. But it is.
0: Yeah. Charlie's unique.
1: Well, so are you. So we have a lot of uniqueness in our municipal governments. But to be honest with you, I think our municipal governance is pretty competent. The state, not so much these days. But I just think, I'm not talking about the governor, I'm just talking about the wacky stuff going on at the General Assembly. Anyway, okay, let's not prolong this. You found senior center money, meaning you found allowable increase without having to bother the rank and file of the General Assembly. By the way, they're very busy trying to fix the Supreme Court. So don't get too distracted trying to get the General Assembly to help you out here, because you know they're trying to run some kind of corrupt operation up there. So please stay out of their way.
0: Stay away from them. That's for sure.
1: Yeah, the administration is telling you that you could get this done with the senior center deal. Seems to me that that's going to help everybody, because they're in a race, as the council president tried to explain to me, that you got to get something done here by Friday.
0: Well, we're going to do the best we can. We're starting tomorrow. The council is going to review this. They know exactly what I'm proposing, and we'll see what they come up with.
1: Well, the idea that you actually got a little state approval for a little bit of a squeeze on the senior center tells me that it's better faith than I had kind of characterized your effort to be. Not that I thought you were lazy about it, but I thought more or less you had said, okay, here's one lump sum, I'm taking out the senior center, eat it, and then have the council go ahead and do the work that they say that you should have done. In other words, it seems to me that you're able to prevent that from happening here if they

0: accept this rate of increase, which if I'm a betting man, I think they'll jump at it, don't you?
1: I would hope so. Dan, I think we're all trying to play nice in the sandbox today, and this is a good thing for our seniors, of which I am one, and hopefully this will go through the council tomorrow.
0: You did know that when you scratched out senior services, I mean, you had to be giggling. You had to be giggling.
1: I only giggle when I miss a short putt, Dan. You know that.
0: Well, nobody giggles when they miss a short putt. I
1: know I should have made it.
0: Yeah. I'm just telling you, there's no possible way, you know it and I know it, that the city of Cranston is going to let the seniors go without their necessary services. It's not going to happen. Period.
1: I think sometimes you do what you have to do.
0: Yeah. All right, Mayor, thanks for the update. Anything else we need to know about town? Everything else good?
1: We're all good right now. The pool's moving along. The restaurants are full. The park theater's open. And the city of Cranston's in good shape. Just going to get over this hump.
0: All right. Ken, thank you. Appreciate the time. Mayor Hopkins in Cranston. 422, let's get you around town.
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3: Cruiser dealing with an accident right now, 95 North at Route 10. We have a disabled vehicle, Route 37 East at Post Road. 146 South from Branch Ave to 95 is a bit sluggish. 195 East from 95 to Taunton Ave, going to take you a few minutes. It's a 10-minute ride. 195 West from the Mass border to 95. Same goes for 95 North from Route 37 to 195. You're all jammed up. 95 South from the downtown Pawtucket exit to 195. CCRI is holding their commencement at the AMP. Expect some delays and heavy volume downtown. I'm John Laurenti with you right now, traffic.
0: 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If you have any thought on this saga in Cranston and trying to balance a budget in the seniors who were threatened and now there's a solution, yay for the seniors. This is your now or never because we're moving on after 4:30.
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13: A better life with Dr. Sanjay Gupta.
14: You ever wonder why the same cold virus makes some people so sick and others not sick at all? Well, according to an interesting new study out of Yale School of Medicine, one key factor is how quickly the cells in their noses, called nasal cells, respond to the virus and contain it. It's called the interferon response, and it can vary for different people. Now, when that response gets inhibited, it can trigger a different reaction, which leads to excessive mucus production and inflammation. 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I'm Dr. Sanjay Gupta, helping you live a better life.
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0: All right, so... The breaking news in Cranston is that Mayor Ken Hopkins has found some authorization, he says, within state government to allow for another million plus add to the tax increase in Cranston without General Assembly approval, which is something that would represent a restored program at the senior center and all of the services and personnel there. Would be back in shape. And so he's going to advise his city council of that after he told us that here in news-breaking fashion. So now the city council in Cranston will have to digest that information. And my guess is that they'll go along with this thing, and the city of Cranston will have a tax increase of 4.65 or something percent, which would be a couple $300 on average to the taxpayers, while they try to work their way out of a hole that in part was created by a $10 million mishap in just, you know, counting the overtime. I hate when that happens, but it does. Some back and forth in the lieutenant governor's race. Some pretty interesting stuff. We'll talk about that and a whole lot more when we come back. Stay with us.
18: ABC News, I'm Michelle Franzen. Pentagon officials testifying again today in support of a $1.4 trillion defense spending budget for next year, telling lawmakers the war in Iran has cost $29 billion so far. ABC's Jay O'Brien says it's renewed calls for congressional approval.
19: Up here on Capitol Hill, there are growing questions about, A, that dollar figure, and B, what Congress's role should be, because we're well past that window, that 60-day window, when the White House needed to, by law, go to Congress and get authorization for military action in Iran. The White House says it no longer needs to seek that authorization because the initial conflict in their understanding and what they are saying publicly is over because there's currently a ceasefire.
18: 18 passengers from the Dutch cruise ship hit with the hantavirus outbreak remain in quarantine at facilities in Nebraska and Georgia. Kansas officials say they're monitoring three people who had a high risk of exposure to a person with the Andy strain. This is ABC News.
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3: Cruiser dealing with an accident right now, 95 North at Route 10. We have a disabled vehicle, Route 37 East at Post Road. 146 South from Branch Ave to 95 is a bit sluggish. 195 East from 95 to Taunton Ave, going to take you a few minutes. It's a 10-minute ride. 195 West from the Mass border to 95. Same goes for 95 North from Route 37 to 195. You're all jammed up. 95 South from the downtown Pawtucket exit to 195. CCRI is holding their commencement at the AMP. Expect some delays and heavy volume downtown. I'm John Laurenti with you right now. Traffic.
21: From the Seascape Lawn Care Weather Center.
22: Breezy tonight with partial clouds, low 46. Showers to start Wednesday, otherwise clouds, a high 61 and a low 52. Periods of rain Thursday, high 61. With WPRO's exclusive AccuWeather, I'm Andy Rao.
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14: If you're someone who isn't super active, just thinking about the amount of exercise you're supposed to get every week can feel daunting. 75 minutes of vigorous exercise, 150 minutes of moderate intensity exercise. It's a lot. But I have some good news for you in the form of a recent study out of Norway. Researchers found that for most sedentary people, getting just 5 more minutes of meaningful movement a day had a statistically significant impact on their expected lifespan. So did reducing the amount of time they sat every day by just 30 minutes. That's not to say that this bare minimum is what you should aspire to, but I think it's a good reminder that doing something is always better than doing nothing. The point is, just get started. Work just a little bit more movement into your daily routine, and don't even think of it as exercise. I'm Dr. Sanjay Gupta, helping you live a better life.
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9: Go ahead.
10: When you're negotiating with Iran, Mr. President, to what extent are American financial situations motivating you to make a deal?
9: Not even a little bit. The only thing that matters when I'm talking about Iran, they can't have a nuclear weapon. I don't think about Americans' financial situation. I don't think about anybody. I think about one thing. We cannot let Iran have a nuclear weapon. That's all. That's the only thing that matters.
11: So that is the president today before he jumped on the helicopter and on his way to Air Force One to head to China. I guess we can't all wait to see what he gets accomplished in China. I don't know. But he's getting a lot of attention for what he just said there. And I'm going to play it again a couple of times for you because the audio is a little difficult. But more importantly, I think you might have just kind of missed the gist. He was asked, you know, are you thinking about financial considerations and the financial impact that the Iran war is having when you're trying to wrap it up? That's my paraphrase. And he's like, no. I'm not dealing with financial issues here for the American people. I'm just trying to stop the nuclear weapon. And I will tell you that I keep asking the question, when is that whole line going to run its course? My guess is pretty quickly, if it hasn't already. The problem is that when you just don't buy a word that this president says, you just kind of throw it in the "I don't buy a word this president says" folder and just, you know, pack it in there and try to get on with your day. It's not like in other presidencies where, oh, sure, there were multiple times that you may have said or regular periods of time that you might have said, "I don't buy a word that this president has to say." But you didn't feel the kind of hurricane of it every single day, multiple times a day, all the time, never ending, to the point where you can't even bear the energy to start responding by even talking about it to your spouse, to your coworkers, to your friends, to your family, to anybody. It's exhausting. This one though is kind of a stream of conscience thought by the president, and this reliance on this they can't have a nuclear weapon thing, without ever really explaining to us how legitimate, and showing us through multiple sources and through consensus of intelligence that there really was an imminent threat of a nuclear weapon use on the part of Iran. It's not selling. People aren't buying it. But he's going to ride that horse, and now he's riding that horse to the place where he's saying, no, I'm not worried about these finances. I don't know what president ever has ever said, I'm not giving a lick of concern to America's finances right now. I've never heard that. Have you? We're going to get into this lieutenant governor situation coming up after 5 o'clock. There's kind of a to and fro, back and forth, tit for tat, whatever going on between the Republican candidate for lieutenant governor and his idea on inspector general, which we fully covered yesterday by running his press conference. And one of the Democratic candidates for lieutenant governor, Zai from Newport, who is checking off the Republican candidate and calling bull blank on the Republican candidate's idea. And then the Republican candidate responds by trying to call bull blank on the Democrats, calling him bull blank. And that's what we got going on. So we'll talk to the Democrat. We did advise the Republican, John Laughlin, that we're going to have the Democrat on to explain his calling out of the idea of the inspector general, the way it was positioned by John Laughlin. And so far, we've been told by John that his press release and response stands on its own. Now, look, I've been around Mulberry Bush a million times here. I don't know if that's code for, hey, Dan, you know, shove it up your can. I have no interest in talking to you. Whether that's today, whether that's for the rest of the political season, I got no axe to grind with John Laughlin, but, you know, there's no grass growing under my feet when it comes to this kind of stuff. And I have some pretty, you know, easy questions for anybody about that particular idea. Perhaps he does not want to engage me in the questions that I have. I don't know. I hope it's, I hope for him, by the way, that he's not decided that I'm on the blacklist for his political campaign. I just asked Bill to send a message back saying, is that for today, or is that just a standard operating? We're not going to do the Dan York show between now and primary day. I think that's silly. I don't know why that would be the case. But it's just, you know, just add it to the list of ebb and flow and cycles that come and go. And you're a hero and a villain with newsmakers and politicians on any given day. And it makes me laugh, by the way. It just makes me laugh out loud because it is of not a single cell of skin off my nose. Not a single cell. I feel bad sometimes for you. That you have to rely on just my interpretation then of what's going on. And believe me, by the time the 5 o'clock hour comes around, I will have significant interpretation of what's going on with this little mini back and forth. But it is the political season, and ideas will be put forth, and ideas will be articulated by candidates, and opponents of those candidates will respond and review those ideas and then offer their own and then back and forth. It's called democracy. It's called politics. It's called the way the game is played. And we'll be all over it, whether we have candidates responding to us directly or not. It's simple. I thought, Bill, you may have a short comment on this, but don't you think it was pretty good faith for me to just run John Laughlin's press briefing in full yesterday? I think we might have pirated it, though.
4: Right.
11: I think,
4: yeah.
11: Did we pirate it? I think we did.
4: That was one way of getting it done. That's for sure.
11: I'm just going to tell everybody what we did. So, Go Local Prov. By the way, is Laughlin spending money on Go Local Prov?
4: It's getting some attention over there in a favorable way.
11: I'm just asking because it's anyway. I'll just leave that aside. But anyway, listen, if Go Local Prov has breaking news or they've run a story that I find interesting, I give them attribution and I say, hey, it's Go Local Prov. If it's Go Local Bartholomew, if it's Ding Dong Dairy, I don't care who it happens to be. If somebody's got legitimate news that we need to see and talk about here, it has always been my modus operandi to offer attribution freely and completely. That's what I do. So, he had spoken, John did, he had spoken with Tara yesterday, and we kind of have this loose policy here that we don't repeat interviews on a given day. We may take edits from a particular prior interview and reflect on it and advance the story or whatever, but it seemed based on my review of the edited comments that Bill presented to me of John's interview with Tara that most of this ground and a whole bunch more would have been covered by his own authentic and original press conference. And so Go Local Prov had it posted on their website. And so I said, Bill, grab that. Well, yeah. In fact, I sent it to you, to Bill, and said, would you just, will you download this? I think maybe we ought to run this. It runs about 12 minutes, and I think between his presentation and the question and answers, it would be fair to run this unedited and let people hear what he has to say, because it was a provocative idea. So Bill's got the thing loaded in the computer. He hits the button, and there's no audio. And since we are not, how would you say, we are not, how do I say this the right way? It is never shocking to me that the audio is not coming, because it just happens every once in a while here. And so Bill's pulling his hair out, his stylish hair out, over there on the other side of the window. I say that out of jealousy because I don't have any left. And I'm like, what are you doing? And he's like, I don't know. There's no audio coming out. And I said, well, let's take a break. If you remember, you're listening to this. I said, let's take a break. See if you can fix this. So he's like, I don't know what's going on. He's on the phone with our program director. Our program director's got a theory about the audio coming out of the computer. So the theory is that there may be some mechanism that Go Local uses to preempt that audio from being used. So I'm like, oh, why? I don't get that. But I don't know. So I just said, well, the heck with it. I'll play it off my phone. So I literally went to my phone and I put the phone up against the microphone. And we played that press conference because I wanted you to hear the presentation. Now, I went through all that effort to bring the people John Laughlin's press conference. And he's telling us that he's not going to respond if Zai whacks him here and engage. Okay. I guess I'll see him at the next company party and say, what's up with you? You all right? Because I could give a rat's ass. I can't tell you how little it bothers me. Other than to report out to you as to what's going on. Is there any update on that, Mr. Bartholomew, by the way?
4: No update.
11: All right. That is kind of a funny story, though, isn't it? Is that you in Dougie's theory that there's a technical doohickey or some kind of thing that was inserted that preempts any other media from using the audio? Which would be really dumb, by the way, because you want as much attribution for your work and your website as you possibly can get.
4: It's possible that if you want to, you could identify certain locations and use technology to say we're going to limit what they can do with our stuff. Put it that way.
11: I didn't know that was. See, I'm pretty dumb when it comes to that thing called the internet and the computers. You know, the technology. So I was like, come on, that can't be true. What's the matter? We fixed the machine. No, we can't get it. We can't. It's being preempted. We can't get it. I'm like, all right, then. I'll do it on my phone. Damn it. All right. Well, I wanted to mention that the president has decided that he's not concerned a lick about the financial condition of America while he's trying to figure out what's going on in Iran. I can only think that Republicans who've got competitive races come this fall are just like thinking, okay, when is this ever going to end? Because that might be one of the all-time dumbest things I've ever heard a president say, and it takes a lot for this president to earn that award from me, and perhaps you. So that's out there as well. Sorry for my digression and my kind of stream of conscience here, but I got a couple of different things on my mind. We will have the Democratic Lieutenant Governor candidate who took umbrage with John Laughlin's idea about how to introduce an inspector general into the political scene here coming up after 5 o'clock. That's a lock. Right now it's 4:51 and we should get you around town.
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13: Crews are dealing with an accident right now, 95 north at Atwell's Ave. The right lane is blocked. We also have a disabled vehicle, 37 east at Post Road. 295 north in Attleboro. We have an accident at 95. Three lanes are blocked. Only the breakdown lane is getting by. We have an accident in Raynham, 495 south at 138. 195 east from 95 to Gano is heavy. You're looking at a 10-minute ride. 195 west from the Mass border to Gano. Same goes for 95 north from Route 37 to 195. 15 minutes is your ride. 95 south from the downtown Pawtucket exit to 195. I'm John Laurenti with you right now, traffic.
11: So how many times have you been in a situation where you ask a family member, hey, did you see if I took that pill or not? What? Yeah, did you... I thought I put the pill on the counter. I thought, in fact, it's three pills I take today. Did I take that pill? I don't know. Did you? No, don't ask me. I'm asking you. I don't know. 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Anywho, I was in there watching this whole thing as the human pharmacist who can talk to you on the phone and answer all your questions and take care of you just like any other pharmacy can. And their customer representatives who will make sure that that happens. I mean, they're very user-friendly. But they were watching this very, very high-tech, sophisticated system where all of these meds are broken into a complete delivery package for you. So at the end, the med pack is the collation, the accumulation of all of these prescriptions that you may have. 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
22: Across the country right now, at this very moment, there are probably arguments taking place about who's doing more of the housework, the homework, the shuttling of kids from this activity to that. It's true. By and large, women do more of this than men. but doesn't have to be that way. And if you and your spouse can level that playing field, it's going to make both of you and your kids happier. Psychologist Yelena Kecmanovic says this might be how you get there. As hard as it might be at first, try to think of your partner like a teammate, not an adversary. Learn how to do some of the chores your partner does to get a better understanding of how much effort something takes. And finally, take the time to acknowledge what the other person is doing. And every now and then, even express your appreciation. That'll go a long way. I'm Dr. Sanjay Gupta, helping you live a better life.
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11: All right, so the Dow was up 56 points today. The NASDAQ, though, took a hit at 185, and so did the S&P 500 at just under 12 points. A little mixed bag today. Donna, what do you make of this?
3: It was a mixed bag, but I can say that the day did not end the way it began, and that's a good thing because it began much lower. So we're looking at, I think, you know, concerns about inflation. We got the CPI numbers in, and they came in hotter than expected. Energy prices continue to go up as we really don't seem to have any progress with what's going on in the Middle East, right? We had the last proposal rejected, and the counteroffer that Iran came back with is not going to be acceptable here. So I think the concern right now is how much longer does this go on, the high price of energy, the effects on inflation, and overall, you know, what that does to the consumer, right? Because the consumer is almost 70% of the economy, so that's a big deal. So that's, I think, what was concerning markets today.
11: Do you think there's going to be some kind of major sell-off that will cause the president to start actually responding to? I mean, today he said he doesn't think about American financials, the American financial plight. He doesn't think about it when it comes to the Iranian situation. It's just about a nuclear weapon.
3: The plight versus the market, you mean? The plight of the average American, versus, like what they're paying versus... I think that his expectation is this would be resolved quicker than it has been. Yeah. I mean, we heard the magic word transitory being used in terms of inflation related to this. That didn't work out so well last time it was used. So I don't know. Right now we have a trickle as opposed to a major sell-off. The market is still pretty high overall. Like the market is doing well despite how it feels. So I don't know, Dan. I honestly don't know.
11: Yeah. It's sometimes you have to just say that to your clients and to the world. I don't know. But at least honesty is the best policy. One day after the next. All right, Donna, thank you. She certainly knows a lot, though, when it comes to the portfolio that you may want to manage. It's soafinancial.com. A lot of these questions begin and end with the president. No doubt. Money Talk, weeknights here at 7 o'clock after Kevin Mac Sports Hour. For more elaboration on what's going on with investments as it's related to the world, the news, the economy, all that kind of thing. All right, a little tussle over the idea of an inspector general. It's lieutenant gubernatorial politics, but 'tis the season. It's starting. Stay with us.
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24: From ABC News, I'm Michelle Franzen. Top Pentagon officials back on Capitol Hill today, briefing lawmakers on the war in Iran and ballooning tax.
25: At a House hearing, the Pentagon's chief financial officer provided an update to lawmakers on the growing cost of the war. Jules Hurst previously said it was running upwards of $25 billion.
26: Now we think it's closer to $29. That's because of updated repair and replacement of equipment costs.
25: Importantly, Hurst says that estimate does not include the cost of rebuilding bases damaged by Iranian missiles and attack drones. Stephen Portnoy, ABC News, Washington.
24: Americans also feeling the pinch at every turn. Prices for goods jumping 3.8% in April compared to a year ago. Here's ABC's Elizabeth Schulze.
27: The concern here is that when you look at this inflation data, now you have prices going up faster than people's paychecks. So it becomes a lot harder to absorb those higher prices. increases if your salary is not also going up. That had not been the case for a couple years now. The fact that we're starting to see those prices outpace take-home pay is really a red flag in the overall economy.
0: President Trump on his way to Beijing, set to meet with China's leader this week. Before taking off, the president confirming FDA Commissioner Marty McCarry is moving on.
1: Marty's a great guy. He's a friend of mine. He's a wonderful man. And he's going to be off. And the assistant, the deputy, is taking over temporarily until we find everybody wants that job.
0: 18 passengers from the Dutch cruise ship hit with the hantavirus outbreak remain in quarantine at medical facilities in Nebraska and Georgia. One couple taken to Emory University Hospital. ABC's Faith Abube is in Atlanta.
5: Well, specifically here in Georgia, we know the two people who were brought here came on a special flight from Nebraska yesterday. They arrived around midday. We're told that it's a couple, and one of them is symptomatic and is being held in a biocontainment unit. The other one is considered a close contact, but hasn't shown any kind of symptoms at all.
0: On Wall Street today, stocks ending mixed. 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
6: Good afternoon. I'm Dan Paquette in the NBC 10 newsroom with your headlines on WPRO. A man from Pawtucket was killed in a crash on 95 in North Attleboro. The Bristol County District Attorney says a Volkswagen Jetta and a Freightliner truck collided near mile marker 8 last Tuesday night. The driver of the truck was identified as 48-year-old Julio Flores and was found near the scene with serious injuries. He sadly died last night. There were four people in the Jetta. It's unclear if any of them were hurt. The cause of the crash is under investigation by Mass State Police and the DA. Services begin today for the Massachusetts State Trooper killed in a wrong-way crash. A wake for Trooper Kevin Traynor is happening tonight in Peabody. His funeral mass is tomorrow morning at St. James Church in Salem. Traynor died after his cruiser was hit on Route 1 in Linfield last Wednesday. The other driver also died. Finally, the controversial mural in downtown Providence of slain Ukrainian refugee Irina Zarutska has been taken down. While the work is a tribute to her, it's also meant to be a statement on repeat offenders getting out of jail. Providence Mayor Brett Smiley had called for the mural to be removed and said it was divisive. The owners of the bar where it was being displayed also asked for it to be removed. More news coming up.
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31: 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I love this stuff. Listen, Brickhouse Nutrition been with me for a long time. 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
14: Crews are dealing with an accident right now, 95 South at the state offices exit. We also have a disabled vehicle, 610 connector inbound at Route 10. 195 East from 95 to Gano is a bit heavy. 195 West from the Mass border to Gano, going to take you 10. Same goes for 95 North from Route 37 to 195. You're looking at a 15-minute ride, 95 South from the downtown Pawtucket exit to 195. 146 South between Branch Ave and 95 is bumper to bumper. I'm John Laurenti with you right now, traffic.
12: From the Seascape Lawn Care Weather Center.
15: Breezy tonight with partial clouds, low 46. Showers to start Wednesday, otherwise clouds, a high 61 and a low 52. Periods of rain Thursday, high 61. With WPRO's exclusive AccuWeather, I'm Andy Rao.
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16: Committee chairs have inordinate power, and they kill it in committee because nobody wants an inspector general. We're going to have an inspector general, and we've got the tools to get it done. And in January of 2027, we will have an inspector general's office with all the tools they need to get the job done and no new funds needed. And then my job is to then create this thing, I call it the Rhode Island Report, where we'll do press conferences, we'll do podcasts, we'll do releases, and we'll uncover exactly what's going on. And then it's up to the legislature and the governor to act. Now, if we get a governor who believes in transparency, who believes in working with us, and gives us subpoena power, we can do even more.
11: All right, so those are the words of Republican Lieutenant Governor candidate John Laughlin. You may recognize his voice. He's a longtime host here on WPRO on the weekends, former state representative from Tiverton, I believe, and former congressional candidate. So he has served the country honorably, and he is running for lieutenant governor. So he's got this idea that there ought to be an inspector general in this state. Now, there are a lot of people who say there ought to be an inspector general. The idea of being an inspector general would really police the spending of the state government from department to department. It would be a place, I guess, where whistleblowers would blow their whistle. That kind of thing. We have an auditor general that works for the General Assembly. We have another agency that, you know, watches P's and Q's that reports directly to the governor. But there's been, you know, a simmering, maybe a bubbling up debate in Rhode Island for, I don't know, about a decade now about an inspector general that would be an independent elected state official with a state office to go ahead and, do this work. Not an attorney general. Not an auditor general, but an inspector general. So John Laughlin yesterday at a press conference, and he talked to Terror. That's where some of the audio just came from, all of it, I guess, and put out a release describing that he's going to carve out the bulk of his lieutenant governor budget, which I think is in the $1.4 million arena, and dedicate it to hiring an inspector general that would work inside the lieutenant governor's office. But it would be completely transparent and independent and responsive specifically to you. Now, you've heard of the phrase round peg, square hole. There's plenty of that can be drawn to this proposal. But there are enough people out there who are just like, Inspector General, that sounds like a good idea because all the cop politicians are corrupt, so Laughlin wants to check on all the politicians. And so people will buy this hook, line, and sinker. I said yesterday that it's going to be really interesting if John Laughlin should win the general election. We've had opposite party lieutenant governors before, but you know, he's looking to really be a disruptor, a change agent. And it could get really interesting. It could get messy. It could get discombobulated. It could get very confusing for the constituents. There is a thing called the Constitution, and sometimes you've got to work within it to solve problems. And the General Assembly at any time could create, you know, whatever legal foundation, whether it be law, statute, or constitutional amendment, to begin the role of an inspector general. And I said yesterday, it's interesting. I wonder if Democrats will bite on this. And because I think John's the only viable candidate for lieutenant governor on the Republican side. Well, guess what? A Democrat has been on this. You know, Bill and I were kind of talking about it yesterday, and I suggested that probably, I don't know, but Zai Combs of Oravan is my guess the most likely to win the Democratic primary for lieutenant governor. I don't think the incumbent, Savita Matos, is going to get it across the finish line, and I'm not sure the other candidates are able to do it either. And wouldn't you know, Zai put out a press release today, headline, Statement on Transparency, Accountability, and the Need for a Real Inspector General. To the Newsmaker line we go.
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11: Zai, before we get into the arguments, and I think they are important, why did you bite on this?
3: Yeah, I bit on it because people are really frustrated right now, and they want real results. And so when you see ticky-tack proposals like this put out there that kind of rip off the cruddy strategies that we've seen fail in Washington and try and implement them here at the local level under the guise of making government better, and in reality, it's not going to prove to do anything better, that's a complete disservice. I think if you want to talk about transparency and accountability, you want to take a good idea, generally speaking, like the inspector general, you have an obligation to do it right, to see it through, to make sure that we're actually implementing that in a way that's going to deliver for people right now. Because people are feeling an enormous amount of pain. And to bait them along with something like this that doesn't have the real substance to actually fix things is a complete disservice, and it's cheap politics.
11: All right. The pain thing, God, my entire broadcast career and as a constituent just observing the news, every news cycle, you know, people who are seeking office for, you know, a new opportunity or try to unseat an incumbent are always talking about the pain, the pain, the pain. I'm not suggesting that this is not a painful time with the president. Who knows what he's going to do every 7 minutes. Gas prices through the roof, no doubt. But other than that, what specific pain are you referencing?
3: When you talk to folks right now, whether they're dealing with the Washington Bridge or losing access to their health insurance or not even be able to go to a doctor if they do have health insurance because we've got such a shortage, that's real pain that people are feeling every day. The pain that people are going to feel if their jobs get impacted by AI, like nearly 30,000 are projected to in the state in the next 5 years, and they can't retrain into a new profession, right? The pain that people are feeling right now dealing with the facts of inflation and trying to figure out how it is they're going to get through the end of the week. That's real pain. Those are real issues that people are understandably very angry about. And so the status quo isn't working, and we need a change. But we need real change. What we don't need are proposals that we've seen fail at the federal level, get brought down here at the local level instead of doing things the right way. And so if we're going to do things like work on improving the transparency and the good government practices that we have here in the state, we've got to do it the right way. We can't cut corners. We can't take shortcuts. And we certainly can't flush in more politics into the problem solving that, quite frankly, hasn't delivered solutions for people here locally.
11: All right. Well, that's a very articulate answer. How come you can't just say, you know what? People are pretty dumb when it comes to ideas like this. They bite it hook, line, and sinker, and I'm just trying to fight the idea that it's even possible. I mean, what? I mean, it's like, I got to tell you, man, sometimes I just think about you. Your polish is so well applied. Be careful. You could talk right past people. Because really what this isn't, this whole thing about pain and the inspector general, no,

0: it is actually separate of politics as much as it can be, doing things like making sure the term goes beyond that of the concurrent terms of the elected officials that may have input on the selection itself, then yes, I'd support that. My primary focus, though, is not being redundant to the existing work that's being done either in the office of the Auditor General, right, or the Office of Internal Audit. My focus is more on where we can start building solutions on the problems that we have that we're facing right now.
1: All right, so
0: I don't think there's any shortage of identification of places where government isn't efficient enough, where government where there's fraud and waste. But we've got to be focusing where we can actually start fixing some things. But the idea itself is a good one, right? The idea of an inspector general, if it's done right, is a good thing. But what we can't do is we can't take the same approach that we saw down in Washington taken up here, right? Where you had a president come in, decide, you know what, I don't like this existing inspector general process I have, fire a bunch of them, and then create his own version of that in DOGE that we saw wreak nothing but absolute chaos on the federal government.
1: Yeah, and not so hold on. I do want you to address John Laughlin's specific idea because that was your motive today. And by the way, I agree with you. I saw what you wrote, I saw what he presented, and I think you nailed it. But I have to tell you, you sound so half-assed on this thing. So answer the question directly. Are you going to advocate for an inspector general, or are you just going to say, well, if someone else does, I won't fight it?
0: I'll advocate for it, absolutely.
1: Well, is it part of your... if I went to your website today, what I see, amongst the things that Zai wants to do is introduce the idea of an inspector general. Do I find it in your stuff?
0: No. In the hierarchy of importance of what people care about right now, the inspector general, what might be something that people, broadly speaking, think is popular and like the idea of, in the hierarchy of things that are impacting their life on a day-to-day basis, they're much more focused on somebody who's going to find solutions right now. And that's where my focus is. Finding solutions on things like the shortages that we have in primary care, finding solutions on things like we have in tradespeople to actually ensure that we can build the things that we need here, and making sure we're ready for the big shifts that are going to be coming on the horizon with the implementation of things like AI. Finding fraud and waste and abuse is always a noble cause in government. I will always support efforts for better government and more transparency, but not at the expense of actually delivering on the basic bottom line for households right now.
1: Yeah. Okay. So is there a level of fraud, waste, abuse, and inefficiency that you're concerned about?
0: Absolutely. And you see it every day, right?
1: So what is your answer to that? I get it doesn't top your list, but what do you have an answer for that?
0: You've always got to be working towards better efficiency. You've always got to be working to root out fraud. And when you find it, you should do what we've done here in the past, which is you call in law enforcement. And you say, hey, guys, I think we have a problem here. Or you call the Auditor General and say, I think we've got a waste situation. We've got to get to the bottom of it. Government has those tools right now, and they would certainly be heightened. But we need to be doing it in an apolitical way, so it's not just being used as a political football.
1: The argument that people who support an Inspector General use is that the Auditor General is hired and reports to the General Assembly. I'm not suggesting the Auditor General is not capable and that we don't have a precedent of saying, hey, by the way, we're misspending here. But they're not generally investigators. They are, you know, they're CPAs, and they're looking at that data. And if it's thrown at them, they say, oh, my goodness. Oh, my God. Yeah. Oh, boy, this was a miscalculation. But they're not budget police. The Inspector General is a budget police operation. I just want to be clear so I don't misrepresent your thoughts on this, as to whether you think that the fraud, waste, abuse, and inefficiency in government is at the level needed for a budget police response.
0: Yes.
1: But it's not a priority for you to introduce it as a platform. Okay.
0: No.
1: Well, I'll leave it there for that. But I do think you have a criticism of Mr. Laughlin's plan that I think you should be able to articulate here. Let me get you around town first for 30 seconds, and we'll come right back. 520, Zai, who is running for lieutenant governor, the Democrat.
2: From the law offices of Ronald J. Rasmini Traffic Center, injured in an accident, call 444-4444.
3: Crews are dealing with a disabled vehicle right now. 610 connector inbound at Route 10. We also have an accident at 95 South at the state offices. Exit the shoulder is blocked. 195 East from 95 to Gano is heavy. You're looking at a 10-minute ride. 195 West from the Mass border to Broadway. Same goes for 95 North from Jefferson Boulevard to Branch Ave. It's jammed up. 95 South from the S-curves to 195. You're looking at a 20-minute ride. Route 10 South between Route 6 and Elmwood Ave. And 146 South from Mineral Spring Ave to 95 is bumper to bumper.

0: I'm John Laurenti with you right now, traffic.
1: So the Democratic candidate responding to the Republican's idea on an inspector general working inside the lieutenant governor's office writes in his press release today, what John Laughlin announced is not what I'm talking about in terms of a professional operation. You say it establishes a self-described aggressive investigative operation inside a partisan political office, risking turning oversight into political weaponry instead of an independent watchdog. Rhode Islanders deserve accountability rooted in facts and public service, not campaign press releases, podcasts, and headline chasing. We've seen this tactic with Trump's failed DOGE, which brought chaos and disruption without producing meaningful results for middle and working class families. We don't need Rhode Island's version of Washington's failed experiments. Elaborate, if you can, plainly.
2: We have a process right now to create something like a new inspector general. And similarly in Washington, they had a process to create better oversight to root out fraud, waste, and abuse. And what they did looks remarkably similar to what's being proposed here, which is a political partisan office that went out and arbitrarily made cuts that caused enormous pain and chaos that we're going to be paying for decades. We don't need a version of that here at the local level. And the proposal that was put forth by the Republican candidate for Lieutenant Governor, John Laughlin, is exactly that. And we have to call it out for what it is right now, which is not putting forth the version of the Inspector General's office that we had all hoped for and supported in the past, but a cheap version that mimics what Washington is doing right now that's failed.
1: Yeah, I have to listen. I follow your instinct on this, but I think your presentation here is incorrect. DOGE had the power of executive authority. He's talking about running this sucker out of lieutenant governor's office, and the authority would be, as Dean Wormer would suggest, 0.0. I don't know why you're not laughing at this versus making such a complicated response to it. There's no juice here.
2: That's the ticky-tack version, right? I don't see the difference between what he's proposing and the good work that folks like Tim White do or Jim Hummel or you and your show, right? It's just a taxpayer-funded version of that. And we should just be honest about what that is. You want to be serious about going after investigating fraud, waste, and abuse. Let's do it the right way. Let's make sure it has the right powers, and let's make sure it's purely politically independent so it just doesn't turn into something else that's creating a sideshow right now. We've got to focus on actually trying to fix things.
1: John Laughlin wrote a press release to your press release today, and reportedly he's not going to respond to us. His press release stands on its own, and I don't know whether that's I'm not talking to Dan York for the whole campaign thing or not, but that's his problem. He can deal with himself on that. I'm going to read what he writes, and we'll see if you have the right simple answer in response, because I know I do. He wrote this. The inspector general I am proposing would report directly and independently to the people of Rhode Island through transparent public reporting, regular public updates, and full investigative autonomy, free from day-to-day control by the lieutenant governor's office. The dotted line to the lieutenant governor reflects only a limited administrative and budgetary relationship. The inspector general would utilize the existing lieutenant governor office budget and resources for hiring, payroll, and basic support services without compromising independence. Your response to that is?
2: That is a bunch of government gobbledygook that sounds just like the status quo that people are so frustrated about right now.
1: He follows this. The structure deliberately avoids a solid line command relationship, ensuring the inspector general cannot be directed, delayed, or influenced in audits, investigations, or findings. It mirrors proven federal models where inspector generals maintain dual accountability to the executive for operations and to legislative bodies and public for results, while preserving the objectivity essential for credible oversight. This design delivers real independence without creating a new costly bureaucracy. Your response to that?
2: You can't have it both ways. You can't say that the current version of auditors in the executive branch and the legislative branch aren't politically independent, but hey, we're going to use the same structure and create another government office. But wait, this is going to be different than the other two branches of government that are doing this. It's the same thing. It's completely contradictory. It's very, very frustrating to listen to this because it's just political nonsense.
1: Well, that's, you know what? Forgive me if I sound like I'm tutoring here, but that's a much better answer. The truth of the matter is that those three paragraphs there's a Jersey phrase. It's not unique to New Jersey, but it's a Jersey phrase, and it goes like this. You blanked up. You trusted me. Think about Donald Trump with an inspector general. By the way, the same party that Mr. Laughlin is operating in. There is no this institutional respect thing has been blown to bits by the leader of the Republican Party on a national level. And what this three paragraphs thing says, with it's very, very articulate what he wrote here. But what it says is, I'm better. Trust me. I'm going to give you an inspector general. And I'll never, never get in his way. Which is, oh, wait a second. What if the inspector general chews up his entire budget and doesn't deliver anything? Will he fire him? Or her? On what interval? And on what evaluation? And when? If the inspector general is a runaway train on the opposite side of the spectrum and is busting everybody's balls to kingdom come and slowing down government to the point where nobody can get anything done because the public relations on this whole thing has gotten in the way of just doing the people's business, will John Laughlin step in and say, oh my God, I created a monster? Either way, it's his discretion. Stupid. And so, yeah, you can simplify your response even more because you're right. This is the most fascinating, dumb idea I've ever seen. It's the most articulate pile of just dung that I've ever seen. It doesn't work. You can't be the god of integrity, and you can't take your office and redirect it in such a way that you have completely redesigned, even though it's a pretty loose definition, what the damn office is constitutionally instructed to do. It's just... I think you got to make your argument simpler. You'll have a field day with this one. Because he's all in, brother. If you win this primary, this is fertile ground. You could chew this up and spit this out, but you got to be simpler with it. You can't match complication with complication. Just tell the people, this doesn't work. It's a line of baloney. It's a fantasy. All he's saying is, I'm the arbiter of what you should trust. Period. Anyway, how's the primary season going?
2: Primary season is going great, Dan. We're hitting every corner of the state that'll have us. We're having a great time getting out there, meeting a lot of the good folks in the party, the folks who are voters, and it's a blast. Campaigning is fun, and if you don't enjoy campaigning, you shouldn't be in this business, and goodness knows we're having a blast getting out there.
1: All right. I appreciate you jumping on. I think your press release was an interesting response, and by the way, I think you are smart to be responding to John Laughlin, because just as an observer of the politics, you can't let the sole Republican make a runaway train, establish a brand of reform when, you know, the mechanism for such is complete baloney, and get buried inside your own Democratic primary only to be way behind on the argument should you win the primary, right? I think that was probably your instinct when you put this thing out. I don't want to put words in your mouth.
2: Thank you, Dan.
1: Yeah, I think so. It's probably a smart thing to do. All right, Kendall, thank you for your time. That's the one of the four Democratic candidates for lieutenant governor. Zai Kamazar. I almost get it. I've been very good. Kamzavaravong. Easy for you to say. I mean, John's idea, like I said, John is really good at making things sound really smart. The truth of the matter is, all he's saying is, trust me, I'm better. All right. Headlines.
3: ABC News, I'm Michelle Franzen. President Trump traveling to Beijing for meetings with China's leader. He says trade will be at the center, but the stalled talks with Iran could also dominate the visit. ABC's Patrick Rivel has more.
4: In the meantime, the clock is ticking. The damage that is being done by the closure of Hormuz, the economic damage continues to grow. And every indication at the moment is that Iran believes time is on its side and that the pressure, because of the economic damage from the closure of the strait, is all going towards President President Trump, and that in time he will be forced to make a compromise.
3: Pentagon officials say the Iran war has cost $29 billion so far. A new report by the Vera Institute of Justice shows migrants are giving up their claims in immigration court and opting to voluntarily leave the U.S. in much higher numbers under the Trump administration, especially among those held in federal detention. The Senate confirmed Kevin Warsh to serve as a member of the Federal Reserve Board of Governors. Another vote on his nomination to become the Fed chair.

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5: Across the country right now, at this very moment, there are probably arguments taking place about who's doing more of the housework, the homework, the shuttling of kids from this activity to that. It's true. By and large, women do more of this than men. But doesn't have to be that way. And if you and your spouse can level that playing field, it's going to make both of you and your kids happier. Psychologist Yelena Kecmanovic says, this might be how you get there. As hard as it might be at first, try to think of your partner like a teammate, not an adversary. Learn how to do some of the chores your partner does to get a better understanding of how much effort something takes. And finally, take the time to acknowledge what the other person is doing. And every now and then, even express your appreciation. That'll go a long way. I'm Dr. Sanjay Gupta, helping you live a better life.
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2: 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Can I tell you about some of the cool things they've got going? As I told you, I needed an eye exam, and I got one like a month ago. And Dr. Eric was he was just terrific with me. And, yeah, there's a little bit of, you need to upgrade your prescriptions, Dan, type of thing going on. So my everyday glasses, which I'm now used to, are just phenomenal. My prescription sunglasses to drive with at all are just as good. But I'm thrilled with two other pairs of glasses. My glasses that I use for golf, the old pair sits in reserve, but the new pair is just fabulous. The golf course just springs in front of me. That's my particular need and desire. Yours could be for something else that you do. Talk to them about what you do with your life and what eyesight issues you have with it, and they will create glasses that will fit that purpose. And then I got the night driving glasses, which I'm telling you, take that glare just down enough that, and their prescription, that just make night driving a whole lot less intimidating for those of us who are getting to a point where it's getting a little intimidating, you know, with the glare and the brake lights and the lights coming at you and like, oh, I'm okay, but I don't think I'm okay. I know how you feel. 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
5: January of 2027, we will have an Inspector General's office with all the tools they need to get the job done and no new funds needed.
6: People are really frustrated right now and they want real results. And so when you see ticky-tack proposals like this put out there that kind of rip off the cruddy strategies that we've seen fail in Washington and try and implement them here at the local level under the guise of making government better, when in reality, it's not going to prove to do anything better, that's a complete disservice.
2: You know, if these two end up being lieutenant governor candidates from their primaries, I asked this yesterday. Laughlin doesn't have any current articulated opponent, correct, Bill?
7: He doesn't. Nope.
2: No, not yet anyway. But the deadline is June, you know, late June, for people to put in papers and decide that they want to run for office. But so far, he's the only guy on the public platform running for lieutenant governor. Zai Kamsvarvong is, how about that? I got the first name. Is one of four, including Sabina Matos and former state senator Coyne, who is a state police trooper, and then a city councilor. What's her name? I have the
7: list. Sue Anderbois.
2: Yeah, Sue Anderbois. So those are the four running for lieutenant governor. I mean, I think Zai's got the best chance organizationally. And, you know, the dude knows how to weave himself through the political organizational stuff. But I'll tell you, man, you know what he needs? He needs a short game lesson. He just, I could spend 20 minutes with him privately and fix him. Stop. Stop. You know, with all the wordiness and stop, stop, stop. What are you really trying to say? You know, I'm trying to say it's a crazy idea. Well, let's say it's a crazy idea. You don't have to give me 13 paragraphs to say it's a crazy idea. Then you got to say why it's a crazy idea. Because the truth is that John Laughlin's idea for an inspector general is as phony as the fraud he's trying to resolve. He just sounds really smart saying it. And most people are not informed enough to know. Oh, inspector general sounds like a great idea. Okay, so the General Assembly won't put an inspector general together. So Laughlin's going to do it. What's wrong with that, Dan? Like, what's wrong with that? I'll tell you what's wrong with that. The inspector general will be operating at the whim of John Laughlin. It'll be, oh no, he says he's going to be completely independent of it. He's not going to say a word about it. He's just going to do his other meetings and he's just going to shut up. Wait a second. He also says Lieutenant Governor's office is the only one with subpoena power. I mean, you know, has subpoena power. Well, the IG don't have any subpoena power. The IG reporting to the LG is not even recognized in the Constitution. So the IG doesn't have any, you know, subpoena power. So how is the IG going to subpoena anybody? His boss is going to have to do it. Her boss. And who is that? John Laughlin. So John Laughlin's going to issue a subpoenas. And then you know what the AG is going to do about the LG and his subpoena power based on the recommendation of the IG reporting to the LG? The AG is going to say, go screw. We run investigations. Have your IG send us an email or a TikTok, and we'll take a look at it. LG, have a good day. JL, seriously. It's like, who are you? Like, who are you kidding? Everybody. That's what a guy like Combs Varvonk has got to be able to point out. That the baloney is so viable by a civics-less public that it could win him an election. Now, I guess John's not going to do the show, which is too bad, because I'd love to say all of that right to him. But he knows I've got him by the short ones. So I'll just say it every once in a while. I got no axe to grind. Let's see if he can pull it off. There's no skin off my nose or yours. He hires an IG. No one gives a flying hoot what the LG is doing anyway with our money. He's got $1.4 million. He can start a pitch league with it if he wants. Nobody cares. Nobody cares. Now, what the right thing to do is, if you're running for any elected office and you want to deliver to the people an IG, what you unfortunately have to do is keep going down the lane that Republicans and others have been trying to go down, and that is to talk about it every damn day until you get an awareness and demand the General Assembly insert an IG into their legislative process or ask for a constitutional position. I don't know exactly which one is the proper choice, but it is the work of the General Assembly that will get you an IG. Not the LG hiring his own IG saying he's not my IG. I just hired him, took all my budget money. And by the way, I don't have a word to say about what my IG is doing. I'm just going to let him loose, and he's going to be the new budget police in the state of Rhode Island. And when he finds something, you know, when he knocks on the door, here's what's going to happen. The IG that's reporting to the LG is going to knock on a door somewhere at the DOT and say, I want to look at the bridge expense. And you know what the people at the DOT are going to say? Kiss my ass. Talk to our lawyer. Or call the AG about what you, the IG, is doing working for the LG. We're the DOT, and we got enough problems. Yeah, he's just going to be walking around going, you know, it's like Barney Fife with a badge. It's like, you know that I'm the, I am the Inspector General of the State of Rhode Island. Oh, what is your constitutional position? Well, I really don't have one. I'm working for the LG. The Lieutenant Governor? What does he do? Well, he threw all his money away and opened up an IG office. He did, huh? As a hobby or what? Well, I'm the IG. He told me I'm the IG. He hired me and said I'm the IG. He said, I could go out here and investigate everybody. And I think you're not spending your money right. So I want all your paperwork. Take a hike. When the AG comes looking, then maybe I'll pay attention. That's what John Laughlin is producing here. And the stupid-ass media, I'm sorry with my language, but the stupid media here goes to a press conference yesterday and listens to this and says, oh, John, this is really cool. This is an interesting idea. How's this really going to work? And how is the process of this going to actually apply? It's just like, what are you kidding me? Just make up the government as you go along because John Laughlin needs an idea to win the election? Paul in Smithfield, you're on WPRO. Hi.
8: Hi, Dan. Thank you for taking my call. You know, Dan, what runs a big issue with this, in accordance with what you're saying already, is the fact that the U.S. government is going to drop $1 trillion off its budget over the next 10 years. That's $100 billion a year for 10 years. Out of that, how much do you think we've taken out of the Rhode Island state budget?
2: What? Paul, I have no idea what you just asked me. I'm sorry. Could you ask me that again, please?
8: Yes, yes. See, the according to the federal budget that they're proposing for the next 10 years, Trump said that he wanted to cut $1 trillion over 10 years. That is approximately $100 billion for a year, for 10 years. So that means we're going to receive budget cuts here in this state. And what that's going to do is going to press the General Assembly to make cuts. Either that or raise taxes. They're not going to raise taxes. So they're going to have to make cuts. And that's going to do the job that the Inspector General would already be looking to do. They're going to have to cut so much money out of this budget. It's going to be unreal.
2: All right. We'll see. Paul, thank you. 438-9776-438-WPRO. That's too big for my head right now. Dave in Rumford, you're on WPRO. Hi.
9: Yeah, Dan, I won't argue with you in terms of Laughlin having no teeth. I will say having a Republican, all of the state office holders are Republican, the legislators Republican, at least having one person in state government who could take an issue like the workday rollout last year and have a press conference every day and ask, how much was the budget to roll this out? Who decided that it was a good idea to roll it out in December? Was Governor McKee aware of that? Did he ultimately agree that that was a good decision? And how much is this over budget now in terms of all of the botched issues that have happened since this workday rollout? So having a lieutenant governor, forget about the AG or the IG, as you say, but at least having an LG that can at least have an opposing view as opposed to a rubber stamp.
2: You are absolutely correct.
9: I don't see what's wrong with that.
2: There's nothing wrong with that. You're absolutely right. You could not have said it better. So why is he screwing around with this phony IG thing? It's so stupid.
9: It's a talking point, although it is funny. Folks is for it.
2: Folks is not for an IG working inside the LG. Folks is for an IG working inside the IG? Statutory auspices of the Constitution, but she doesn't even explain how it's going to work.
9: But I guess the question
2: she was just asked, do you like an IG? And she was like, yeah, I guess I like an IG. You know, fraud, yeah. Transparency. I'm not going to say I'm for fraud and transparency. So, yeah, I guess an IG is fine, but she's got no plans for an IG. You know, or to demand the General Assembly institute an IG. But listen, you, I guess, yeah, just, but, you know, much, Dave, sometimes you got to know how to hold them and fold them. Cut your losses. You just delivered a full house. John Laughlin could just present that that's the kind of LG he's going to be. He should take the tape of your call, write it down, and repeat it, and rinse it, and repeat it, and rinse it. The IG idea is as phony as a $3 bill. And guess what? That hurts your credibility, especially when people are going to call you out. Now, if this press continues to sleep all day, you know, the civics-less public might fall for it. But that's why you listen to me, pal, because you won't and I won't. Thank you for your call. 438-9776 is the number. Let me just tell you what's going on with our lottery. 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
10: Gano is very heavy. 195 west from the Mass border to Gano, going to take you 10. Same goes for 95 south from the S-curves to 195. 95 north from Jefferson Boulevard to Lonsdale Ave is a 10-minute ride. Route 10 south from Route 6 to Park Ave is a quick tap of the brakes. Your stop and go, 146 south from Branch Ave to 95. 24 south in Raynham from 495 to 140. Going to take you a few minutes. I'm John Laurenti with you right now.
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15: A Better Life with Dr. Sanjay Gupta.
16: For years, scientists have been studying the association between depression and dementia. As you might expect, the relationship is complicated. But there's this new study out of the UK which found it's not just broad strokes. There are 6 symptoms of depression that are especially correlated with dementia risk years later. Number 1, losing confidence in yourself. 2, not being able to face up to your problems. 3, not feeling warmth or affection from other people. 4, feeling nervous and anxious all the time. 5, not being satisfied with the way tasks are carried out. And finally, 6, difficulty concentrating. What we could be seeing here is the impact of people becoming less social, or that certain changes in the brain lead to both depression and dementia. But dementia takes longer to manifest. If you notice these symptoms, talk to your doctor about it. I'm Dr. Sanjay Gupta, helping you live a better life.
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9: From ABC News, I'm Michelle Franzen. Before leaving for China, President Trump pushed back on criticism over the cost of the war with Iran and its impact on Americans. The Pentagon estimates the war has cost $29 billion so far, the consumer price index showing inflation is up at three-year highs. President Trump telling reporters he thinks inflation and high gas prices are temporary.
10: The only thing that matters when I'm talking about Iran, they can't have a nuclear weapon. I don't think about Americans' financial situation. I don't think about anybody. I think about one thing.
9: The Federal Reserve Bank of New York released data showing household debt for Americans reached an all-time high of $18.8 trillion in the first 3 months of this year, driven by higher balances on mortgages and auto loans. 18 passengers evacuated from the Dutch cruise ship with the hantavirus outbreak remain in quarantine at specialized medical facilities in Nebraska and Georgia. ABC's Victor Oquendo is in Omaha and has more on efforts to contain the virus worldwide.
11: So far, 11 cases reported worldwide. Three have died. Maryland is monitoring two residents who were on a flight with a cruise ship passenger who later tested positive. Now, growing concerns the Andes virus may spread easier than previously thought, though evidence remains preliminary.
9: Health officials today in Kansas say three people in the state who had a high-risk exposure to a person with confirmed Andes hantavirus from the ship are being monitored. Following the Supreme Court's decision to throw out a Voting Rights Act judgment against Alabama's 2023 congressional map, the governor moved to use that map in the midterms, which has only one majority black district in upcoming elections. The battle, though, isn't over. Black Alabama voters are now asking a court to block it based on the original ruling that also included violations of the 14th Amendment. 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
6: from the Seascape Lawn Care Weather Center.
19: Breezy tonight with partial clouds, low 46. Showers to start Wednesday, otherwise clouds, a high 61 and a low 52. Periods of rain Thursday, high 61. With WPRO's exclusive AccuWeather, I'm Andy Rao.
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20: 195 East from 95 to Gano is heavy. Your bumper to bumper, 195 West from the Mass border to Gano. 95 South between the S-curves and 195, you're all jammed up. 95 North from Jefferson Boulevard to Lonsdale Ave. Going to take you a few minutes. Route 10 South between Route 6 and Park Ave is a quick tap of the brakes. Same goes for 146 South from Branch Ave to 95. 24 South between 495 and 140 in Raynham. Going to take you a couple of minutes. And we've got the CCRI commencement happening at the AMP. Expect delays when that gets out. I'm John Laurenti with you right now. Traffic.
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22: 22-11 Oklahoma City run. LeBron for three. Rebound Hachimura. Holmgren comes out. The bump. The back pedal. The three. Shot clock at seven. Smart with it. Holmgren in the way. The drive. The dive. Got it. Holmgren. James defends. The duck. The spin. The dunk. James against Caruso for the lead. No. Rebound. Hartenstein. There's the buzzer, and the Thunder have won and swept and are headed to the Western Conference Finals.
23: Now, is that really it? For LeBron James, 23 seasons and swept out of the playoffs? Can't see it. Cannot see it. Welcome to the Kevin Mack Sports Hour here on News Talk 99.7 FM and AM 630 WPRO. 790 The Score. Wow. Looks like spring. Beautiful day here in southern New England. And look at that long-range forecast, everyone. I see eights next week. About time. All right, LeBron and his L.A. Lakers were swept out by the champions, the Oklahoma City Thunder, last night in Los Angeles. And now at 41 years old, James has a few things to ask himself. And they'll affect most of the NBA, like most of LeBron's decisions throughout his long career. Number one, do I want to continue playing? Number two, where do I want to play? He's a free agent with no strings attached. He's unrestricted free agent. Number three, can I win if I stay in Los Angeles alongside Luka Doncic? I'd say all three of those are obviously related, with number one being the most important. Does he want to keep playing at 41? He did play with his son, Bronny, this year. It was a joke. I mean, Bronny, a fringe NBA player. That's okay. He's actually made some strides. Give the kid some credit. Won't be in the league long once LeBron is out, by the way. That's my opinion. Anyways, who knows? But LeBron will become a story of this offseason. Maybe not the story of the offseason. Only if he decides to play elsewhere. If he stays in LA, he stays in LA. I don't see the Lakers as a championship contender, even with a healthy LeBron and a healthy Luka. Now, another story, a larger one, what's up with the Bucks, right? Giannis Antetokounmpo, we talked about him last night a little bit. He is not a free agent, but he wants changes in Milwaukee, wants to be in a situation where he can contend, be a playoff participant at the minimum. That would have to be a trade. He's not a free agent. Now, in the last 24 hours, you hear a little bit of everything. The Bucks would be willing to trade. You know, Giannis, they have a new owner, Jimmy Haslam, who owns the Cleveland Browns. He doesn't want to lose his meal ticket. He wants to bring in other good players to Milwaukee. Good luck with that, Jimmy. But I would say Giannis will be the piece. But if by chance LeBron says, I'm good in L.A., I'll keep my house in L.A., but for 1 year I'll go play for, how about the New York Knicks? Okay. That would cause a lot of waves around the NBA, for sure. And it would affect the Celtics. And no, I don't expect LeBron to leave L.A. and come to Boston anytime soon. New York? Wouldn't shock me. But what happens with LeBron? Again, how many years has it been where LeBron's decision-making process, and I'm not saying talking about the decision when he went to Miami, but big deal, always. LeBron James in the NBA in the offseason. You can join us at 401-438-WPRO, 438-9776. We're going to start with the NBA. A little college hoops tonight and some golf. There's a major this week, PGA Championship. Let's get started with tonight's three big hits. All right, the Red Sox back in action tonight. They'll start reliever Giovanni Moran tonight against the Phillies. They'll then come in with Brian Bello, second inning, third inning. The Sox begin a stretch of six straight games against National League teams. They'll head to Atlanta to face the Braves this weekend. NBA, sad news out of Los Angeles. 29-year-old Memphis Grizzly Brandon Clark was found dead Monday in a home in the San Fernando Valley. Narcotics were found at the scene, according to LAPD sources and ABC News. Cleveland tied up its series with Detroit at two games apiece last night with a 112-103 win. The Spurs, they host the T-Wolves tonight. That series is tied at 2-2. The Bruins' Charlie McAvoy will be suspended for the first six games of next season for his two-handed slash to Sabres forward Zach Benson in Game 6 of the B's first-round series against Buffalo. McAvoy met with the NHL's Player Safety Department on Monday in New York. U.S. Open qualifier today at Kirkbray in Lincoln. No Rhode Islanders among the eight golfers moving to sectional qualifying. Joey Asciafano, now based out of Jupiter, of course, family ties in Rhode Island, Jupiter, Florida, I should say, not the Jupiter, is among those moving forward. PGA Championship is this week at Aronimink outside Philadelphia. Rory McIlroy's practice work today ended after three holes. He has a bothersome blister in the pinky toe of his right foot. Okay. Rory, Cam Young, Scottie Scheffler are the pre-PGA favorites. And again, we'll get to the golf in just a little bit. But LeBron, well, if this is it, and I'm not ruling it out, I'll give it maybe, how about 15% that this is it? LeBron, not in my top three all time. I can make a case for the top five. I'm older, so like my top five doesn't include, Shaquille O'Neal or even Steph Curry. But, great players, especially Curry. LeBron with four titles, two with the Miami Heat, one with the Cavs, and one with the Lakers in the COVID year, which I still don't know how that happened, but hats off to LeBron. Again, those four championships, played in a lot of finals. Certainly the dominant player of his era, along with Steph Curry. Interesting. LeBron. Rooch, where did LeBron play his summer league as a rookie, the rookie summer league? I know you're going to guess it correctly.
1: UMass Boston.
23: There you go, UMass Boston.
1: That's correct.
23: I was there, and I was like, okay. He's a little thin, good body for 18 years old, but, a little thin. And sure, he's legit 6'7", 6'8". And then it was the first quarter, and he wasn't doing much, taking some jump shots, missing some shots. And he turned the corner, I'd say at the free throw line, took a step and a half and threw a dunk over some unsuspecting stiff. And I was like, he's a little explosive. And LeBron was off and running from there. A great player. He's coming back, right, Rooch? Don't you think?
1: Absolutely. Yeah. If we know anything about LeBron James, he, loves the stage as much as he's dominated on the stage, maybe even more so, So we talked about it a little last night. I do not expect LeBron to go out, not so much like this, just without a retirement lap, you know, like a final year or a final shot at something. You mentioned the Knicks, right? Sure. MSG, you know, slay that dragon. That makes sense. Going back to Cleveland.
23: Sure.
1: Makes sense. Going back to Miami. Makes sense.
23: Yeah. They have enough pieces in place there? Probably not. But he's a big piece. Yeah.
1: Exactly. They'll make it happen.
23: Yeah.
1: Going to Golden State would make sense. Going to the Clippers would make sense, depending on what their next moves are. So, you know, that's the thing about LeBron James. He's been such an integral part of NBA basketball for the past basically 25 years that there are so many places that he could now go, and a lot of people would, you know, consider it a fitting end to his career.
23: LeBron, by the way, 8 years with the Lakers, that's the longest stretch of his career.
1: When they consecutive.
23: Said that, consecutive. When they said that, I was like, no, Cleveland. No, he left Cleveland. Was that what it was called? The decision?
1: That's right, the decision when he sat down with Jim Gray.
23: Yeah, it was gripping.
1: That's right. Before Jim Gray got his hooks into Tom Brady, he had to talk to the likes of LeBron James.
23: All right, LeBron, what is your retirement thinking process?
0: You guys asked me about it, and I've answered questions. Yeah, I don't think I've come out and like, oh, retirement is coming. So, I mean, with my future, I don't know, obviously. I mean, this is obviously we're still fresh from, you know, obviously losing. I don't know. I mean, I don't know what the future holds for me, obviously, as it stands right now tonight. You know, I got a lot of time. I'll sit back, like I think I said it last year after we lost, I think, to Minnesota there. Go back and recalibrate with my family and talk with them and spend some time with them. And then when the time comes, I obviously, you guys will know what I decide to do.
23: All right, he's going to recalibrate. Rooch, have you ever recalibrated in your life? I've never quite dipped to that level.
1: On a daily basis? You got to recalibrate every day to make sure you're in tip. You kidding me? A golfer like you hasn't recalibrated? I'd imagine with every shank into the woods, you consider recalibrating.
23: Good point.
1: At least giving a little crick of the neck and, you know, my shoulder. I need to visit some hack behind the mall to pop my spine into place.
23: Yeah, maybe for some shots. I'm getting to the age where, some artificial... Well, anyways, enough about my bad golf.
1: Peyton Manning, whatever they're shooting in his neck over in Germany, give me some of that.
23: When they start mixing my blood and injecting it back, I'll let you know.
1: Yeah, there you go. That sounds like a recalibration if I've ever heard of it.
23: Is there a chance that LeBron goes back to the Lakers? Or I guess the question is, why would he go back to the Lakers if the goal is to win championships? I just don't know what they can do. Although half their team will enter free agency, including Austin Reeves, who was their second best player, third best player when everyone was healthy. You know, fine. You bring back LeBron, you bring back Austin Reeves. I'm sorry, that's not good enough.
1: No, with Luka Doncic.
23: With Luka. It's not good enough.
1: No, it's not. I mean, look, I don't think LeBron as a number three option anywhere is probably going to be obviously great and good enough, right?
23: Mm-hmm.
1: I don't think it's impossible that a team led by Austin Reeves, Luka Doncic, and LeBron James could win the NBA championship next year. I think a lot of things would have to go their way, starting with the other pieces on the team, to your point. But I think that's what's going to be interesting about LeBron, watching LeBron moving forward is, you know, he's not going to be getting max money. He's not going to be considered probably one of the top two options on whichever team he goes to next. And how he's able to blend with that new team, I think, is going to be very interesting to watch, because I think, you know, in the right situation, he could certainly be, a dangerous missing piece for a contending team. It could also go hilariously wrong, and I want to be there for it either way.
23: Well, he likes to say that he was the third option this year, but I'm sorry, Austin Reeves was not more of an option in my eyes when I saw the Lakers. Yeah, he may not have been taking all the shots, but he was playmaking really as well as he has throughout his career. I give an awful lot of credit.
1: And I want to meet the playground schoolboy, high school, college star of Austin Reeves' age relative to LeBron that wouldn't defer to LeBron.
23: Sure, of course.
1: I mean, you'd have to be so much better, obviously. Yeah. Like, the coach would have to pull you aside and be like, hey, you're better than LeBron James. You need to start acting like it. It's got to be tough, you know, not to defer to LeBron when you spent, you know, your entire life watching him dominate.
23: Yeah, Luca has no problem with that.
1: No, no, they don't have TV.
23: There's not many Lucas in the world. Talk about, wouldn't say selfish, but confident. Okay,
1: yeah,
23: that's
1: right.
23: Luka Doncic.
1: Yeah, I believe that he had never seen a basketball game before playing basketball, and probably doesn't watch it now. So he has no reason to defer to LeBron.
23: All right, so who knows where LeBron ends up? If he ends up in the East, how does that affect the Celtics? Well, ESPN's Kendrick Perkins, he's got ideas for the Celtics.
2: If I'm the Boston Celtics, I'm going to say this out loud. If I'm the Boston Celtics, I'm picking up the phone. I'm one of those phone calls that's dialing in to the Milwaukee Bucks. Who don't want to see Jason Tatum and Giannis Antetokounmpo together? I mean, that might have to get. They might have to give up Jaylen Brown.
3: Okay.
2: But damn it, we're about championships, Malika, over here in the Beantown.
23: All right, it is the talking point since the Celtics went down for the count. I'm intrigued by it, Rooch. And again, just like you said, if it happens, boy, I'll be watching. And I, the more I think about it, this the two Jays, you know, they've had a great run. They have a championship, a couple finals losses. Their window is closing, okay? It's not closed. If they come back, they certainly would be in the mix. But it's closing. Now, Giannis is older than both of these guys.
1: Yeah.
23: And you give me Giannis for two healthy seasons. I'm not saying five, but two healthy seasons. I think I'm willing to give it a shot. But, you know, we'll see how that plays out in the next couple of weeks. You would think between now and the start of free agency, you know, the draft will be late June and free agency just around the corner from there. So we'll see.
1: Yeah, when you mentioned this, a deal like this, you just talked about LeBron and how, you know, he's not in, you know, your top three, but you could maybe make a case for a top five. And, you know, I always throw out the, you know, the person's legitimate if you can make an argument for them.
23: Sure.
1: You know, people are going to have opinions. And I think this is would be the same for a swap of Jaylen Brown for Giannis.
23: Mm-hmm.
1: It's merely an opinion thing.
23: No question.
1: It's not like, yeah, okay.
23: It's tough to visualize how he and Tatum will and mix, and yet you're like, oh, okay, Tatum and Giannis.
1: Yeah.
23: Yeah, but how... And I can't visualize it.
1: No, yeah. I can't visualize it at all. Mm-hmm. I mean, you need three basketballs, it feels like. To accommodate that style of play. But either way, like even if you're a huge Giannis fan and a Jaylen Brown detractor, I think best case scenario is this is different at best. And different might be enough, as we just sort of talked about with LeBron, but I'm not rushing to do different if I'm the Boston Celtics. I will be interested, though. Brad Stevens, we talk about Giannis, we talk about LeBron. There'll be a lot of moving parts depending on where those two end up.
23: For sure.
1: Even though LeBron's a free agent, at the very least, I hope Brad Stevens is there to pick up some delicious crumbs for future endeavors.
23: All right, 401-438-WPRO, 438-9776. If you want to talk NBA, if you want to talk college hoops a little bit with the Friars next on the Kevin Mack Sports Hour.
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2: The coolest phone call, text message since you took this job has been from who?
3: 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We were on the phone for 15 minutes, and you could hear the passion in his voice about this place. We just talked PC and Providence, and man, he's a special dude. And for me, I mean, watching him growing up and knowing what he did here, taking them to the Final Four, and you know, that call was special.
4: 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That's new PC hoop coach Brian Hodgson on the field of 68 with Jeff Goodman. And I can't say I'm surprised. Billy Donovan is a great guy. He really is. And first of all, please, Billy, don't retire. We need you in basketball. You should coach the Orlando Magic. I know you still have, you know, some serious roots in Florida. Central Florida. You're in the Hall of Fame because you led the Gators to back-to-back titles. And you raised your kids there. So it would make sense. Go back to the Orlando area. Get out of Chicago and that awful place and its awful winters. Leave the Bulls. Makes sense. And hey, I could have been in the mix, well, at Providence, at North Carolina, and clearly wants to stay in the NBA. And no matter where he is, Orlando, anywhere in the coaching world, in the basketball world, Billy Donovan will always be a Friar and have a huge part of his heart be in Providence. I know several of his friends who still live in the area, who go to home games all the time. Billy met his wife at Providence. And I'm not surprised to hear that. And it's strange. Why would Brian Hodgson never have come across or met Billy Donovan? You know, I think it just shows how young the Shark is, the new PC coach. And Billy D is, well, I can tell you how old Billy D is. He's probably 61 years old. So it's kind of a different era.
5: Well, right. Watching him on TV, it's Coach Hodgson's my age.
4: Right.
5: That's what shows there. I remember watching those teams with Joakim Noah, Al Horford, you know, and the like there down in Florida, Torian Green, that won those back-to-back titles.
4: Corey Brewer.
5: That's right, Corey Brewer.
4: Good players.
5: Yeah, lots of good players there on Billy Donovan's team. But right, like, you know, unless he had happened upon his staff at some point, Hodgson was busy coaching in the college ranks and Billy was busy coaching in the pro ranks. Maybe a little curious if they didn't cross paths at like one of those clinics along the way, but again, Hodgson was busy in the living rooms of parents, ensuring them that their sons were headed for greener pastures, and then guaranteeing that those pastures were indeed very green.
4: Hey, Roots, we hope to get Brian Hodgson on the show here soon. The one thing I want to ask him about, besides, you know, Dink Pate, of course.
5: Absolutely.
4: And the assorted other Friar additions. He has a camp this summer that I don't believe it's sold out yet. And he has, you know, the normal camps for kids. The camps that you attended many years ago at Providence College.
5: And coached at Providence College camp.
4: It's for a sizable fee. Of course, the money goes to, you know, Providence College and paying the players and all
5: Steve Knapp. Good
4: stuff. Steve Knapp's pocket. he's the intermediary.
5: Okay, he just holds on to it. But make sure it gets to the right place.
4: It's called a one-day clinic. And you show up, and basically you're in the Shark. You're in the Shark den. You go to film. You're on the court. You see a workout. You do a strategy session. You go to dinner. It's like a full day with the Providence College coaching staff. I can see. Well, it's been very busy. I understand it's not sold out yet, but pretty unique idea.
5: So this is what you follow them around for a day.
4: Correct.
5: Okay.
4: And they have assorted, you know, obviously.
5: How many spots are available?
4: I don't know, but it's not like 10. I think they'd be happy to get as many as they can. I'm not going to say 100, but, you know, They have to have a dinner. It'd be a pretty expensive dinner if it's 80, 90 people, but I don't know that answer.
5: All right. No, excellent. Yeah, no, that does sound like a unique experience. Got to be a lot of these unique experiences popping up in the NIL age.
4: You got that right. Well, every time I open Twitter or the X machine and I see what's happening in the SEC with football, there are unique fundraising opportunities throughout college sports, including at Providence College.
5: Yeah, like, you know, if Hodgson actually has, like, a dog or something, you're going to hear about that. It's going to be a dog walking opportunity. Come walk your dog with Coach Hodgson. You know, like, his is going to be wearing a shark hoodie.
4: Yep.
5: And there you go. The money just comes rolling in. Steve Knapp, that one's for free. The next one's going to cost you.
4: Great ideas. Great ideas. There's plenty of them, for sure, in college sports. Okay, when we come back, a little golf. Because, hey, we don't want to talk about the Red Sox tonight, okay? They didn't play last night. They stink. We crushed them on last night's show. When we come back, the PGA Championship next on the Kevin Mac Sports Hour.
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11: Masters repeat champion, how would you describe your last couple months?
12: Pretty good. I know how fortunate I am and so lucky to be in the position I'm in life. And you know, sometimes you have to enjoy the perks. You know, because I know that this isn't going to last forever. You know, there's going to be a day where I'm not sitting up here and I'm not competing for major championships and I'm not doing what I'm doing. So I guess while I'm doing it, I have to enjoy it as well.
13: Rory McIlroy, yesterday afternoon, I believe, at the PGA Championship, getting ready to for another major, the second major of the golf season. Yeah, Rory's been a little busy. Now, he has been playing a lot of golf. Took a couple weeks off. Was in Charlotte last week.
12: Sometimes you have to enjoy the perks.
13: Swung through the White House for the state dinner with King Charles, which was interesting.
12: Pretty good.
13: Interesting, because I don't think

0: Rory is a leans to the right, say that, but maybe, and he's from Northern Ireland, so
1: that's just a puppet
0: King
1: show.
0: Charles, I mean,
1: I mean, that's not real.
0: Well, maybe
1: politics.
0: His wife wanted to go, right?
1: Which way did they lean? You mean those people playing dress up with the?
0: Yeah.
1: Yeah. Oh yeah.
0: Everyone has an angle, Rooch. Sure. I mean, come on.
1: Yeah.
0: Yeah. Some angles a little sharper than others.
1: I was gonna say. Yeah. Yeah. I think, hey, they want to serve you some bangers and mash. You take them up on their offer.
0: Yeah. And it's better than playing Trump Doral, anyways. I've played that golf course. The quote, "Blue Monster." Yeah. Rory took a pass on that. Instead, went to see Trump himself. Anyways, a few other items on the PGA heading into the. PGA Championship is the demise of LIV. And, you know, we spent a lot of time on the show talking about LIV when it came to fruition a couple of years ago. And the Saudi Investment Fund, which has been the bank behind the LIV Tour, as they're going to walk away at the end of this year. Now, the current LIV leadership says that no big deal. You know, LIV will not die. We will have, you know, we will go forward with a schedule next year. Who knows what the schedule will be? Might be at, I don't know, Triggs. You know, who knows what where Liv's going to be next year. I don't know. Is Carl Augenstein ready for Liv? He's always been a Liv booster.
1: Get Carl on the horn right now. That is an opportunity if I've ever heard one.
0: It certainly is. But Rory McIlroy was targeted by Liv, thrown huge offers to jump to Liv. He obviously chose not to and was a big defender and booster of the PGA Tour. So, Rory, does he have the last laugh?
2: I'm just curious what your level of surprise is now that, you know, they're going the other way and pulling their funding.
3: I'm glad I was wrong, Bob. I can admit when I was wrong, and that was one that I did get wrong. I think this was always a possibility to happen. I think everyone knows, like, with everything that's happening in the Middle East, that had a lot to do. But whenever you have funding tied so much to the geopolitical landscape in the world, you know, it's a tricky road to navigate. So yeah, their priority shifted and that leaves Liv in a pretty precarious spot. But again, that's the risk that those guys chose to take. And as I said, it leaves, you know, there's a lot of uncertainty in the air right now.
0: All right. Liv's been around for, I don't know, 4 or 5 years, whatever it is. You know, I'm not going to give any credit to the Saudis and the investment fund, but talk about seed money. They've thrown a lot of money to get this rival league off the ground. They're choosing to walk away for, you know, selfish reasons. They have bigger fish to fry, like oil and their dominance in the Middle East. But, Rooch, this isn't going to be able to continue at a high enough level, right?
1: No, of course not. Yeah. And what's beautiful about this is, you know, take it back to when LIV started, and there were those of us out here saying that this was what Rory McIlroy just described. It was always just a geopolitical play. Mm-hmm. People discussed sport washing. Of course, Phil Mickelson shoved both of his cleats down his throat in an attempt to justify the league. But we talked about, you know, the money they were spending was unrealistic, and that this must have been what they wanted, was to buy influence, to the point that here is the league collapsing, right? Okay, so the Saudis pulled their money. You heard any talk about anybody buying LIV Golf?
0: Yeah, it's not for sale.
1: Because it's not a product.
0: Yeah.
1: Right?
0: Yeah.
1: That's what I mean. It's like, without the money, it isn't a thing. Like, at all. It's not like, oh, you know what?
0: Where's all these crazy private equity funds who can't wait to buy teams and buy the league?
1: Right, right. No one ever showed up to do any of that stuff, yeah. Which is why they're not lining up now to buy the product, especially when all the players who are worth a damn that they paid $500 million to bring over there are saying, yeah, you know what? I'm going to do everything I can now to get back to the PGA Tour, because this thing has gone completely sideways. So the end game tells you, if you still had any sort of thought as to whether, if you bought into the Saudis and Phil Mickelson talking about spreading the game of golf.
0: Growing the game. Yeah.
1: Greg Norman et al.
0: Greg Norman.
1: If you ever bought into that, the fact that there is not anything for sale right now, and the fact that the Saudis do not seem to care one iota about the billions of dollars they flushed down the drain, that should tell you everything about why they were in it and why now they're ultimately getting out.
0: You know, we should send this clip to one person who I would like to see, and we'll see him this week at the PGA. I'd like to see him more often, maybe not every week, but Bryson DeChambeau. So Bryson was, he's the star of the LIV tour as we speak. You know, John Rahm's very good, Hatton, Cam Smith, fine. Bryson's the big star. And so when it was learned that the Saudis are walking away, Bryson didn't say, wow, you know, that's unfortunate. I need to find a way back to the PGA Tour. His reaction was, maybe this frees me up to grow the brand more on YouTube. I'm like, now, have I watched Bryson on YouTube, you know, a time or two? Yes. Is it appointment viewing? Are you kidding me? I mean, what is this guy thinking? At this point in his career, it should be about competing against the best players on a consistent basis and winning major championships. Growing the game on YouTube? Obviously, he's lost his mind.
1: Well, no, so this is, it's one of two things, right? I guess the third thing could be that he's just lost his mind. That would be a great outcome. I would root for that one. But number one is, he might have bought into that crap I was just talking about the first time around. He might have been the one that signed on the bottom line, nodding along with the Saudis and Greg Norman, saying, that's right, man, we're going to grow this thing. That's fine. Finally, I found a partnership.
0: The Crushers have a great lineage, and we can grow the Crusher brand.
1: That's right. And the second thing would be that he is a smart man who has seen his contractual obligations and knows that he's got no chance in hell of getting back to the PGA Tour in the capacity he needs to be anytime soon. Take into account the ads that I see running constantly. Now, this could just be what I watch. I can't remember if they're on ESPN or not. Mm. But Bryson DeChambeau is a spokesperson shareholder in Kalshi.
0: Oof,
1: right? He's currently running in heavy rotation a Kalshi commercial in which he sees an alien crash on a golf course. Fine, that's not even what I'm discussing here. The fact is, he's branded up with all his LIV stuff. Right? Well, what'd you say his team was called?
0: I think he's the Crushers. I'm not sure.
1: Sure, whatever. Yeah. But he's got all his
0: he's not the Crushers, he's the Mashers.
1: And I'm watching this commercial, and it's just like, you know, it's like one of those end of times type deals. It's like, here's this guy sporting gear from this defunct league trying to discuss whether or not aliens, he could bet on whether or not aliens could land on this planet. I'm like, if that doesn't sort of tell you where the state of golf is, you know, right now in this LIV versus PGA situation, it's just a dumpster fire, especially for those LIV guys.
0: Now, they all got rich. They all got rich, and, you know, their bank accounts will last through their lives and their children's lives.
1: Are we going to be stunned, though, to hear from people who haven't been paid
0: who
1: yet?
0: Who don't get paid. I agree. Especially the lower end.
1: That's what I'm saying. Yeah. Like the Thomas Detrys of the world or whomever they drag.
0: Tom McCribbin.
1: Right,
0: up there from Northern Ireland.
1: That's right. Yeah. Like, you know what? Funny about that. I saw in the paper it said I was going to get $80 million, and
0: I got eight.
1: Yeah. I haven't seen any of that yet.
0: Hey, one more political thing before we jump to our pick of the night. The NFL schedule release is Thursday night, and there's been, I wouldn't say some pushback. I know President Trump has talked about it. We've talked about it because, you know, I'm pretty much technologically challenged. But the push to have so many NFL games off CBS, Fox, NBC, even ESPN, and onto the streaming services. This coming season, it'll be Amazon Prime, Peacock, Netflix, and YouTube. There is no end to that if no parameters are put into play. That said, this is a private business, the NFL. It's not a public one. Sure, could they get lobbied and, you know, Trump with Fox and who runs Fox, help me out?
1: Rupert Murdoch
0: twisting his arm and saying, come on, help me out here, Trump. He's weighing in to some degree. That said, Trump knows like half of the owners because they're all billionaires and live in Palm Beach. So, you know, he's, quote, straddling the fence. Nothing's going to change here, Rooch, until the customers take a step back and the customers are going the opposite way. Ratings keep going up and those streaming services keep growing.
1: Yeah, I think we'd all like to see the broadcasts more streamlined, you know, to your point. But this is what's known as a shakedown. Mm-hmm. And to your point about the billionaire owners, I think this group might be strong enough to hold out and not be shaken down for permission to continue doing business as usual.
0: Yeah, full speed ahead. That's what that means. We'll tell you how many networks the Patriots will play on Friday's show. It could take a while to count them all up. When we come back, tonight's Kevin Mack Sports Pick of the Night.
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11: A better life with Dr. Sanjay Gupta.
12: For years, scientists have been studying the association between depression and dementia. As you might expect, the relationship is complicated. But there's this new study out of the UK which found it's not just broad strokes. There are six symptoms of depression that are especially correlated with dementia risk years later. Number one, losing confidence in yourself. Two, not being able to face up to your problems. Three, not feeling warmth or affection from other people. Four, feeling nervous and anxious all the time. Five, not being satisfied with the way tasks are carried out. And finally, six, difficulty concentrating. What we could be seeing here is the impact of people becoming less social, or that certain changes in the brain lead to both depression and dementia. But dementia takes longer to manifest. If you notice these symptoms, talk to your doctor about it. I'm Dr. Sanjay Gupta, helping you live a better life.
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17: 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So whatever it is I have to do, whether if it's playing into the strength more or playing on the backside every here and now, or even having to roll in teams, I'm open to all roles. That's just part of this league. You know, the more you can do for the team, the more you show for yourself, just things like that.
0: Welcome back to the Kevin Mack Sports Hour here on WPRO 790 The Score. That's new Patriot receiver, right? Romeo Doubs?
1: That's right, Romeo Doubs.
0: Yes. Heard some spin on Romeo today. And, boy, I hope it's can be true. Be a crowded and very talented receiver room. Of course, the Pats go out and get A.J. Brown. They bring him in. And, hey, Stephon Diggs is unsigned. Would we take him back at, I don't know, he made almost 20 last year, I don't know, $8 million? I'd say yes. Let them figure it out. I like how they say, well, you know, that's kind of Dobbs' spot, and it's duplication. In today's day and age in the NFL, You line up three guys out wide anyways, not all the time, but most third down or long, you know, distance situations, I say bring it on. The more the merrier, right? I don't care about anyone's feelings or role or spot. You play the best players, that's all.
1: Yeah, I don't have any problem with feelings, role, or spot either, as long as the player can do whatever the new thing is you're asking of them, right? I mean, we certainly don't want him to come in and be a backup. If Josh McDaniels still has use for him, then I say bring him on back. But the money shouldn't be a problem. I mean, as we've discussed many times, they've got plenty of money to spend, well under the salary cap. Obviously, you don't want to go into hock for someone like Steph Diggs too badly, but he won't be asking for 4 or 5 years. We're talking 1 year with an option at, yeah you're right, $10 million.
0: I mean, you're not going to get more than that, right?
1: I certainly wouldn't think so.
0: Yeah.
1: Who's to say?
0: Let's get to the Kevin Mac Sports pick of the night.
18: Listen, I don't have a dog in the fight in this one. May the best team win.
0: Hey, that's Tom. Thank you, Tom. Terrific.
1: Yeah, we know him.
0: What dog and what fight? Now, he's in a lot of fights these, well, he's Tom Brady. Good for him.
1: I don't know if you just saw, okay, Mac, we got another premature death.
0: I did.
1: NBA.
0: Why don't you follow up? I just saw the email. Yeah.
1: Yeah, Jason Collins, former Celtic Jason Collins, he and his twin brother were NBA players for a very long time. And Stanford, right?
0: Is the Collins Stanford brothers? Played against URI in the NCAA tournament back when.
1: That's right.
0: This Collins had a really bad and aggressive brain cancer.
1: Right.
0: So very, very sad situation there for sure.
1: Yeah, and we again, Brandon Clark, we talked about off the top of the show. The NBA, a lot of tragic news in the NBA.
0: Red Sox are rolling already. Well, they're not rolling. The game has begun. They lose. They're losing already to the Phillies in the first inning, 1-0. So that can't be the pick of the night, Rooch, because they started already. And we'll get to the PGA Championship. Should we just wait for tomorrow night? Because we're going to pick our winners?
1: Sure, I don't have a winner now, but if you have any thoughts on the matter, I say give them to the people.
0: Bryson DeChambeau, why is he 20 or even higher to one, in the PGA Championship? He's Bryson DeChambeau, right? You would assume he's in the top 3-4 guys. Instead, he's more like 7 or 8.
1: Well, I am seeing him third in the betting odds. Where
0: you
1: is
0: are.
1: This on Sportsbook Rhode Island?
0: And CBS. I saw that he was. What's his number?
1: 10-1.
0: I see 20-1 at Sportsbook Rhode Island, 22-1 on CBS.
1: Yeah, no, you're getting a great bargain according to what the books are saying nationally. So, yeah, okay. He is the third favorite. According to the books, let me check FanDuel in Massachusetts. Yeah, he is upwards of 20 at FanDuel in Massachusetts. So
0: yeah,
1: you're right.
0: So he's kind of all over the map. Yeah.
1: Well, maybe it just hasn't been updated, the thing I'm looking at.
0: I see.
1: But yeah, Bryson DeChambeau, the reason he's probably not getting more love from the betting public, and they actually seem to be fading him very aggressively here, is that he hasn't,
0: hasn't played great.
1: He hasn't played great. He's still got the live stain on him, and I don't mean the geopolitical stuff. It's the 54 hole, not playing against the best players in the world type stuff. And when you look at the select group of players that are ahead of him, you're not really going to argue with Scheffler and McIlroy, obviously.
0: Cam Young.
1: Yeah, Cam Young is another one that would be, sort of automatic based on how he's playing right now. So, the number is a little fat, but his place in the rankings, it sort of is where it is. I think everybody's numbers are a little inflated because of Scheffler and McIlroy and the expectation that one of them is going to walk away the champion.
0: All right, so LeBron's Lakers lose last night, but they covered. It was a fat spread. I think it was 13 or 15 or so points. Tonight, the Spurs in a 2-2 series, Game 5, they're 10.5-point favorites over the Timberwolves. A question. Late in these, so these are series that have gone back and forth, the home team's dominating. You would think later in the series, the games get a little closer, and 10.5 in the NBA is a pretty good number.
1: Yeah, 10.5 is a good number. Not a lot of action on that. I was actually thinking when I checked my charts that people were going to like Minnesota on the money line to sort of, send the message that this thing is definitely going 7 games. To me, the lack of excitement in Minnesota from the betting market, I think it's just going to be the Spurs' roll. Wemby's back, and this is what you get for ejecting Wemby.
0: Yes, don't do it.
1: You know, things of that nature. So, I'd like to see Minnesota extend this thing. They're going to need to get one on the road. I don't love their chances tonight.
0: All right, we'll preview that PGA Championship with Carl

0: than people's paychecks. So it becomes a lot harder to absorb those higher prices if your salary is not also going up. That had not been the case for a couple years now. The fact that we're starting to see those prices outpace take-home pay is really a red flag in the overall economy.
1: The Supreme Court cleared the path for Alabama to use a new voting map that favors Republicans. As Republicans rush to redraw maps, the Congressional Black Caucus says 19 of its members are now at risk of losing their seats. Meanwhile, South Carolinians are urging the Supreme Court to stay away from their congressional maps after the state Senate rejected an effort to redraw the maps districts to favor Republicans. South Carolina Senate Majority Leader Shane Massey said the state's current district map is perfectly fine for November.
2: We are not Louisiana. We are not Alabama. We are not Mississippi. Our map is not unconstitutional.
1: Two Americans who are on board the cruise ship with the outbreak of Hantavirus are in Atlanta getting monitored by health officials. One person has been experiencing symptoms. The other is considered a close contact. ABC's Faith Abube.
3: This is just one of 13 specialized units across the country that are equipped to manage infectious diseases like this one. And so officials here in the state of Georgia are reassuring the public here that there is no risk to the general public.
1: The FDA commissioner stepping down, Marty McCarry resigning amid reports of tension with the Trump administration. 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
1: The Justice Department is charging two overseas companies and a shipping official in connection with the deadly collapse of the Francis Scott Key Bridge in Maryland 2 years ago. Deputy Assistant Attorney General Adam Gustafson says the crash crippled the area for weeks.
6: The economic and human costs of this catastrophe have been borne every day by ordinary men and women, and most of all, by the families of the six workers who were killed.
1: Six construction workers died in the bridge collapse. A Federal Reserve Bank of New York is giving a new look at how much debt Americans are carrying.
7: Credit card debt in the U.S. dipped slightly in the first 3 months of the year, according to the New York Fed, with outstanding card balances now at $1.25 trillion. But analysts say decreases like this usually happen in the first quarter as people pay off holiday spending. Overall, credit card debt is up over $70 billion from last year. When you add in mortgages, car loans, and other borrowing, the debt held by U.S. households now sits at $18.8 trillion, its highest level ever. Mike Dubusky, ABC News.
1: A California mayor has resigned as she prepares to plead guilty to charges she acted as an illegal foreign agent for China. The Justice Department says Arcadia Mayor Eileen Wang helped run a website that posted articles favorable to Beijing at the direction of the Chinese government. In her plea, she admitted to working for China's government. Dave Packer, ABC News.
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19: Good evening. Welcome to the Money Talk show. Nathan Bove here with you, Donna Soa Ellert as well. It is Tuesday, May 12th, and Donna...
20: Yes.
19: The pool is open. Summer's here.
20: Oh, it is. You did it before the holiday.
19: I did. Usually I open it like around like the last week of May, and this year I did it the first week of May.
20: And what problems have arisen so far?
19: Nothing so far.
20: Nothing so far.
19: Actually, it's very actually running better than it did last year. One of the issues I had last year was seems to be resolved for some reason. I don't know why.
20: Wait, it magically resolved itself?
19: Somehow it magically resolved itself.
20: So when something magically resolves itself in your car, what usually happens next?
19: It magically unresolves itself.
20: I'm sure it will be fine. You know, maybe something just needs to like work its way through the filter or whatever.
19: Yeah, it was more of an electronic issue. I'm not going to go into the details of it, but
20: you know what? If nothing seems wrong, nothing's wrong. Leave it at that.
19: That's what I'm hoping.
20: It'll be fine.
19: Yeah. So I would put all the chemicals in it's a saltwater pool. I put the chemicals in it, and my youngest son Parker, who is a pool nut. Would go swimming in the pool every day.
20: No matter how cold, just jumps in.
19: Comes out in his bathing suit.
20: Ready to roll.
19: Thinks he's going in.
20: You're like, son, you will burn your skin off. You may not go in.
19: No, it wasn't that bad. Because it's all salt water.
20: I was just going to say, does it require much chemicals?
19: No, it doesn't.
20: No,
19: it doesn't. But it's freezing cold. And he went down to his waist and it was like 60 degrees.
20: So we were in New Hampshire for a wedding and I have... a cousin who does a cold plunge every day. Like he's Wim Hof certified.
19: What was that?
20: Wim Hof. So it's named after, I don't know if he's from Norway or where he's from.
19: Okay.
20: But it's someone who, I'm going to say this incorrectly, but it's cold therapy and it's doing a cold plunge and it's a way of breathing and a meditation, but it's to help bring your heart rate down and put you in a space you know, get the benefits of the cold plunge.
19: I have a friend who has a sauna in her basement and a cold plunge.
20: Yeah.
19: So she does like...
20: It's a real thing. It's good for supposedly it's good for inflammation and your immune system, good for dealing with stress.
19: I did it once in a spa summers ago.
20: No.
19: We were in Mexico, Janet and I, and I remember we were both reluctant to go into it because it looked so cold and I dragged her into it.
20: So like I've done like the water journey. You can do at a spa where you go in and there's different pools at different temperatures. Mm-hmm. One of them is a shower where they literally dump an ice bucket on you. Like that was not pleasant.
19: Right.
20: But why do we do that?
19: I don't know. I've only done it once and I never did it again.
20: No, people are really, really into it.
19: But you know what else was on a journey today? The NASDAQ.
20: Yeah. So let's just say that today did not end the way it started.
19: Correct.
20: It did not end the way it started. Good reminder to you all, especially if you're investing in mutual funds, which price at the end of the day, the beginning of the day does not determine the end.
19: Yeah. When I got back from lunch, the NASDAQ was down 2% around 1 o'clock and we finished down 0.7 on the NASDAQ and the Dow was down.
20: The Dow was down over 500 points at one point during the day and it finished in the green.
19: It did finish in the green. Up
20: or slightly. The black or whatever you want to say.
19: Yep. And the S&P down slightly, maybe 0.2% about.
20: Yeah. So we saw a slip in chip stocks today. That was
19: Stocks. Yeah. Like NVIDIA was still positive on the day. But the ones that have been running up the last month or two, you're right. In fact, it was at one point one of the worst days on record for the semiconductor index. Mm-hmm. Was down, I think was in the top like 10 worst days for that index. But I mean, it had gotten
20: Qualcomm
19: so
20: down 11.
19: That was index, a big day. It was like, I think 60% above its 200-day moving average, which is the most ever.
20: In April, Advanced Micro Devices was up more than 74%.
19: For the month.
20: For the month of April.
19: Yeah, it's a little crazy.
20: It dropped 2% today. Like, whatever. Like a 2% drop in one day. Well, that's a sizable drop for one day. But when you look at it in the broader picture or the context of what it's done.
19: So there's a couple of things I think that the market is trying to digest. One is a piece of news that was received today, which is the CPI report we'll talk about in a minute. Mm-hmm. But of course, I think obviously the situation in the Persian Gulf is also top of mind as well. And after the Iranians sent over their
20: rejection,
19: the thing that was rejected by the president here in the United States, it didn't seem like a serious. How is it any different than like the last proposal from Iran? It just seems like that they're at a point now where they're just trying to call the bluff of I think of the president of the United States.
20: And like, what are we doing? Are we just trying to get back to where we were before the war?
19: Well,
20: that's kind of how it feels right now.
19: Well, I mean, I think the president has said numerous times recently in the last couple of days that all he thinks about is the fact that Iran cannot have a nuclear weapon. Right. Yeah. So.
20: But if we had blown up their resources for it, then they couldn't have either, right?
19: It's just not that simple. If you want to dismantle a country's nuclear program, you've got to go into it, maybe, to do it, unless they voluntarily give it to you, which it doesn't sound like they're going to do.
20: Doesn't sound like that's going to happen.
19: But who knows? If they can keep up this blockade for another year. meanwhile, no energy is coming out of it. I mean, it's really a sticky situation, for sure.
20: It is.
19: So who knows?
20: We saw oil up today, mm-hmm, on that. But, I mean, it doesn't feel like we're moving in the direction of progress.
19: No.
20: In terms of what's happening.
19: No.
20: And I'm saying it's I'm not laughing because I think it's funny. I'm just like, this is where we are. Like, what
19: sure.
20: Not a whole lot is changing.
19: It's a little ironic.
20: The ceasefire. It's a ceasefire, but we can drop a bomb here or there. Like that's essentially what it's become. It's like, well, it's just a little one. I believe it was referred to as a love tap.
19: I did read that.
20: A love tap?
19: I don't know.
20: So it's a ceasefire, but it's not a ceasefire.
19: I think that's, I don't know what that means.
20: It's, yeah, this feels precarious. Maybe there's a level of genius here that I'm not aware of. Maybe something will be revealed in the end of this that is like, wow, that was genius. And it got us to an end that none of us could have imagined or foreseen. But right now it feels precarious.
19: Yeah, I'm not seeing it right now. But let's talk about the CPI report. So that was out today. That got a lot of headlines. And the number was the consumer price index rose 3.8% from a year earlier. That is actually the highest in 3 years.
20: And they'll say that it is just because of the price of oil at this point now being factored in.
19: 40% of the number of the month over month increase was from energy prices. Mm-hmm. That is true. And energy was up 18% from a year earlier. Within that, gasoline was up 28% and fuel oil jumped 54%. Services excluding energy services were up 3.3% from a year earlier.
20: That's still significant.
19: Within that, shelter was up 3.3% and transportation services, which are impacted obviously by energy. Everything's impacted by energy, but transportation services up 4.3%. But it wasn't just energy prices, Donna. There were some other really eye-catching numbers in this report. Food at home up 0.7% for the month. That's a lot.
20: That's a lot.
19: I know it doesn't sound like a lot, but it is a lot for one month.
20: For 1 month it is.
19: It is a lot for 1 month, yep.
20: So it's important to remember that some numbers are annualized and others are just a month over month.
19: Right.
20: And so, yeah, differentiating there.
19: And then prices for home food at home, 2.9% higher year over year. Uncooked ground beef.
20: I love it when we get into it.
19: Unbelievable prices of beef. 2.7% in the month of April. 14.5% from a year ago.
20: That's huge.
19: For ground beef. Frankfurter prices just before grilling season. I just got a new grill.
20: So this is a hot dog. You did. You got a new
19: grill. I got a good grill. I like it a lot. Yeah. It's 10.7% higher than the same month in 2025.
20: And guys, that's a hot dog. And the reason I think that this is relevant is because very often when we're talking about CPI in general and the effect on the economy, we'll look at things like change CPI and say, like, okay, so if the price of a steak goes up 15%, instead of getting a steak, people will go down to a burger.
19: You can't go lower than a hot dog.
20: You can't get lower than a hot dog. No. What am I going to? No. What am I going to? So rice and beans.
19: Tomatoes. Do you like tomatoes?
20: They're probably expensive too.
19: 15% in April.
20: I love tomatoes.
19: 39% higher than a year ago, tomatoes are, because they're mostly imported.
20: So, I mean, it's filtering through to everything.
19: Do you prefer like cherry tomatoes or like the real tomatoes? Like what do you?
20: Oh, what's the ones that I do like the smaller ones that are, I think they literally say something like flavor bomb on them.
19: Oh, they like blow up when you eat them. They're like,
20: they're
19: round.
20: So sweet.
19: As opposed to rounder. The oval shaped ones?
20: Yes, exactly. They're round and they're very sweet.
19: Yes.
20: I think they actually say bomb on them, like flavor bomb.
19: Right, and they explode.
20: Delicious.
19: Yeah, they're delicious, yeah.
20: Yeah. But yeah, so it's more expensive to get fresh and good food.
19: Yeah.
20: Good fresh food, which tends to be more expensive anyway. So that's
19: and then
20: not
19: I hope my wife's not listening, but coffee prices have jumped 2% in the month of April.
20: In 1 month.
19: 1 month. Up 18.5% over the last 12 months.
20: So when you don't, when we talk about farming here in the U.S., we're the vast majority of farms, the big farms, I'm not talking small ones, but the big farms are not producing food that we eat. They are producing resources like corn and soy. That's what they're producing. So we are not, we are importing a lot of the food that we eat.
19: How about jewelry? Up 3.7%.
20: Is that because of gold or is that just jewelry in general?
19: It just says jewelry in general. 16% year over year. Footwear, 1.5% over in the month.
20: I read that like India is, they're encouraging, and I don't have the article up, but they're encouraging people to not buy jewelry for a year. Like, you know, because it's a big part of their cultural celebrations.
19: Huh.
20: Yeah, they were encouraging people to not buy it for a year because of the price of gold. Huh. I should get more.
19: Well, they're also encouraging people to work from home and carpool because the price
20: energy.
19: Of gas has really gone up because they are one of the biggest importers of oil from the Persian Gulf.
20: I mean, and they're not even Europe, but like Europe is being hit much harder than the U.S. is. The U.S. is, well, we're talking about our inflation here. Economically speaking, the U.S. is in an advantageous position overall.
19: Of course.
20: Like, it's just good to remind folks of that,
19: we're
20: I think.
19: The top three oil producers in the world, so that would make
20: sense.
19: So
20: while we're complaining, it could be a lot
19: now, it wasn't
20: worse.
19: All bad. I'll give you some good news in the CPI. Smartphones are still 12% less than they were a year ago.
20: How about Which is hard to believe when you think about how much they are.
19: I know. Used car, trucks. Remember, those were used car prices were like through the roof during COVID. Remember
20: that? Yeah, because of chips.
19: Yep. Those are down 3% from a year earlier. And men's outerwear, I guess I should go get a suit, fell 2% on the month, down 7% since April of 2025.
20: Go buy a coat. But not women's. Women's not coats women's. No, are not no. less expensive.
19: I
20: got to
19: tell you, I have no sympathy for women in clothing. You could easily go to some nice store and get a one article of clothing that will cover your entire body.
20: A dress.
19: And you could and
20: you didn't want to say a dress.
19: Well, I'm trying to make the point that I can't do that. I cannot buy one article of clothing that covers my whole body and pay $20 at a thrift store.
20: I'm not buying $20 dresses.
19: Oh my God.
20: Who's buying $20 dresses?
19: My wife and my ex-wife come home from like thrift stores with and show me this cool looking dress they got.
20: I don't have time for that. I do not have time to go to thrift stores.
19: You know how much a pair of pants costs for a guy? A pair of slacks? It's ridiculous. Like,
20: you too could get your pants at a thrift store, sir.
19: All right. I'm done complaining.
20: You've limited me to a thrift store.
19: One thing I want to touch on before we go. Netflix user?
20: I am a Netflix user.
19: Okay, so they've raised their...
20: Maybe a super user.
19: They now have two tiers, which I think most people know, right?
20: Your ad-supported tier, which is less expensive, and which is the price of what it used to be to have a normal subscription.
19: Right.
20: Yeah, and then they're more expensive.
19: It's $20 a month now for the standard plan. But there was an article in the journal today that I found really interesting, and it's ironic because we're sort of coming full circle now, going back to commercials, right?
20: I know, I hate it.
19: Because more and more people are paying for the ad-supported tier.
20: That's what I
19: have
20: for Hulu. Yeah.
19: Right. So you're paying like lower price, but you're watching ads.
20: Horrible.
19: And the article talked about how the goal is to get to a point where there's parity, where basically each, whether you're.
20: It's the same for Netflix, no matter what you subscribe to.
19: Yeah, right.
20: They're
19: right,
20: making enough ad revenue to equal the higher subscription.
19: And they could see it actually flipping, where they would rather have you paying the ad supported subscription because they can make more money off of subscribing, and now
20: so they're
19: now,
20: just going to make it so expensive to not have ads that we all
19: go
20: to the oh my
19: it's coming
20: gosh.
19: Donna, it's coming full circle, it's going to happen.
20: this is terrible.
19: This is why I don't watch television.
20: my kids don't know what to do when there's an ad on the screen. They literally, they're like, what are we doing? Make this go away.
19: No, they're so spoiled.
20: How are you supposed to know so what sugary ways. Cereal to buy if you don't see the ads?
19: They're so spoiled. So many ways.
20: I don't know. But so many ways.
19: Anyway.
20: All right, Netflix. Thanks for that.
19: Yeah.
20: All right. Let us take a break now. But stick around.
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10: A better life with Dr. Sanjay Gupta.
12: Across the country right now, at this very moment, there are probably arguments taking place about who's doing more of the housework, the homework, the shuttling of kids from this activity to that. It's true. By and large, women do more of this than men. But doesn't have to be that way. And if you and your spouse can level that playing field, it's going to make both of you and your kids happier. Psychologist Yelena Kecmanovic says this might be how you get there. As hard as it might be at first, try to think of your partner like a teammate, not an adversary. Learn how to do some of the chores your partner does to get a better understanding of how much effort something takes. And finally, take the time to acknowledge what the other person is doing. And every now and then, even express your appreciation. That'll go a long way. I'm Dr. Sanjay Gupta, helping you live a better life.
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19: 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Don, I've had a couple of accounts and client meetings recently where inheriting assets have
20: it
19: come up.
20: It happens a lot.
19: It does.
20: Generationally,
19: yeah. Right.
20: There is a lot of money transferring from parents to their children, also from siblings, from aunts and uncles, from cousins. Like there's a lot of money in motion.
19: Yeah.
20: There's a lot of money in motion.
19: We actually have this one client who's inherited like three different accounts from three different family members. I've never seen anyone with, really? With three different...
20: They're the chosen one.
19: Yeah, that's right. Yeah.
20: They are the chosen one.
19: Right, or the last one remaining, unfortunately.
20: So
19: yeah.
20: It's funny you bring that up. I actually spoke with someone today, and we were just kind of going through... they did not inherit money from three different family members, just one, but it was a sibling.
19: Okay.
20: And this is relevant because in 2020, new laws were enacted. Well, they became effective in 2020. They were, you know, put out there in 2019. But as of 2020, if you inherit an IRA from someone who is not your spouse, there's different rules attached to it about how you have to take the money out. And so we're kind of discussing what the rules were because they have their own retirement accounts and they're under 73. So they're not taking distributions yet.
19: Mm-hmm.
20: They inherited some money in a brokerage account. So this is after tax money. And we talked about the rules there and what happens there. And then they have two IRAs. One is a Roth and one is a traditional that they inherited. Interesting part on that is that because of the law change, there are rules for both of those accounts that didn't apply prior to 2020. And so that was what a lot of our conversation was about. The first thing we talked about was the brokerage account and explained stepped-up basis.
19: Mm.
20: So this is the – I told her this is the easy money that you inherited.
19: Mm-hmm.
20: Easy because there's no rules associated with taking it out, putting it in, whatever it is.
19: Sure.
20: And you're starting clean, so to speak, in terms of taxes.
19: Right.
20: So if there's something we don't like in there, we can sell it now with no taxable consequence or minimal taxable consequence.
19: Right.
20: So we kind of went through how that works and the idea of stepped up basis.
19: So real quickly, yeah. Right, if you inherit an asset from someone and it's not in a retirement account, if there's built in capital gains in that asset, meaning that the asset has appreciated in value since the deceased person bought it, you inherit it, the basis is now equal to the fair market value on the day the person died, essentially eliminating the tax.
20: Yeah, so you have a reset cost basis that starts, like you said, on the date of death at that fair market value. So if you need to liquidate something, that's a great place to look.
19: Sure.
20: Because it's going to have minimal tax impact, if any.
19: Right.
20: So she understood that very well. And then we took a look at the IRAs. And she did have some information. She said, I know the rules have changed, and I'm going to have to take this money out, even though I don't necessarily need it. I said, well, yes, sort of. So we explained on the Roth IRA, there's no taxes on distributions. However, if you are more than 10 years younger than the person you inherited it from, you have to liquidate it within 10 years. Same with the traditional IRA. So I'm going to repeat that again. Before 2020, there were a few different options for inheriting an IRA. You did have to distribute the money over a certain time frame. You either had to choose to take a lifetime distribution, which means it's like the RMD, but it uses your own age, your own life expectancy, as opposed to the previous owners.
19: RMD, required minimum distribution.
20: Yeah, you got it. Or you could elect to just take it all out within 5 years. Like that was the other option before 2020. Now, if someone is more than 10 years older than you, you have to take it out within 10 years. And you have to take a minimum amount out each year. And so if it's the traditional IRA, you pay taxes on it. If it's the Roth, you don't pay taxes. But I was able to tell her that her situation is different because she inherited it from someone who was not 10 years older than her.
19: Mm.
20: Her brother was only like 2 years older. And so because they were close in age, she has the option to stretch it out. She still gets to take the lifetime distribution if she wants to. And that was preferable because for her, she didn't need the income. She didn't need the income. So the idea of liquidating this account over 10 years felt wasteful on the one hand. She's like, I'm over here paying taxes on money I don't need to take out. And now I'm taking it out. It's not invested anymore. And So this felt good to her because she only has to take a smaller amount out.
19: Age of the person we're talking about?
20: Late 60s.
19: Okay.
20: Yeah. So she's like 60. Well, not late. I guess 66.
19: Okay.
20: Yeah. That counts as mid.
19: Sure.
20: Yeah,
19: of course.
20: That counts as mid. I think that because of the Secure Act, I think it was the original Secure Act back in 2019, that was when this 10-year rule was implemented, and I think it caused a lot of confusion for people. So if you're inheriting a retirement account from someone who is your spouse, none of this applies. That just becomes yours. But if you're inheriting it from someone who is not your spouse, there's new rules to consider. And if you're less than 10 years younger than the original owner, you have the option to stretch it out, spread out taxes if that's a concern. If you are more than 10 years younger than the person you inherited it from, so this typically falls into place when it's a parent, an aunt or an uncle, mm-hmm. A grandparent, then you have a different set of rules. Got to be distributed within the 10 years and at least a minimum amount taken out each year.
19: So this is complicated, but it's not, but there are a couple of paths you can take, right? This is like, as we described, right?
20: That sounds fancy. Tell me the paths. Yes.
19: In certain circumstances. But the one we talked about at the beginning of the segment, where it's not a retirement account,
20: yeah,
19: and you're inheriting it, right? And you get mm-hmm. that stepped up basis. It reminds me of a situation where that can get complicated too. In which if you're dealing with let's say you have a parent, right, who's mm-hmm. elderly, maybe in the 80s or 90s, and has a portfolio of investments, mm-hmm. Has a lot of gains built up. I've seen this before.
20: I know the story.
19: The story, right? And yes. they come to see us.
20: I have this story.
19: They come to see us, and it's like it's all stocks, and this person is not appropriate for this amount of risk, doesn't want to take this much risk. However, if we change the portfolio, Donna,
20: it's going to result in
19: it's going to result in taxes. Yeah. So it's a delicate process, I think, it's complicated for a different reason because there are risks you have to talk about discuss.
20: That's why the first question we always ask is, what is this money for?
19: Right.
20: Who is it for? And so I've got one guy who we have just said, we've identified and talked to his attorney about it. These are funds within or stocks within this portfolio that we're just not going to touch because they're highly appreciated. And it's kind of weird to talk about because now we're dealing with mortality.
19: Yeah.
20: But he's in his mid-80s. So we're like, these are funds that we're not going to touch. We will not sell these no matter what. So from an asset allocation perspective, it's very out of proportion. Very out of proportion. But asset allocation isn't the primary concern here. The primary concern is not adding more money onto taxes than we need to.
19: Sure.
20: And so we've identified these as stocks that will be inherited by the next generation. Mm. And they will start clean and save thousands and thousands of dollars on taxes.
19: Right.
20: Thousands
19: right.
20: and thousands.
19: Yeah. It's a situation we don't see often, but definitely have seen it.
20: I think you're going to see it more often than maybe you have.
19: Once
20: you start like seeing, there's a lot of older baby boomers who have like large brokerage accounts and trusts where this is absolutely, mm-hmm. 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The same rules apply to your house. 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If you inherit real estate from your parents, the cost basis resets, just the way we discussed on your brokerage account. 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
19: Yeah, anytime you change ownership of an asset, there are potential tax ramifications for that. So you have to be careful whenever you do that.
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19: All of the above. All right.
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12: For years, scientists have been studying the association between depression and dementia. As you might expect, the relationship is complicated. But there's this new study out of the UK which found it's not just broad strokes. There are six symptoms of depression that are especially correlated with dementia risk years later. Number one, losing confidence in yourself. Two, not being able to face up to your problems. Three, not feeling warmth or affection from other people. Four, feeling nervous and anxious all the time. Five, not being satisfied with the way tasks are carried out. And finally, six, difficulty concentrating. What we could be seeing here is the impact of people becoming less social, or that certain changes in the brain lead to both depression and dementia. But dementia takes longer to manifest. If you notice these symptoms, talk to your doctor about it. I'm Dr. Sanjay Gupta, helping you live a better life.
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20: Welcome back to the show. Nate, you're saving for retirement, right?
1: Oh, of course.
20: I hope so.
1: I'd be awfully hypocritical if I wasn't doing that.
20: I have stated many times, I've shared on the show, that when I was a much younger person, I was too focused on saving for retirement and wasn't saving enough on the side, mm-hmm. outside of a retirement account. But I think the most important thing is that I was saving. That's right. What I tell everybody. It's not, the most important thing isn't that you do things perfectly. And by perfectly, I mean, if you get hyper-focused on the details of how much I am saving, like what is the rate and where am I saving, meaning what type of account and how is it invested, if you get stuck on all of those details to the point that it paralyzes you from taking action, that's no good. The most important thing is just be saving.
1: Yeah.
20: Just be saving anything, anywhere. And then when you have time to figure it out, figure it out.
1: Right. Yeah.
20: But if you don't know what to do, just start putting money in a savings account. Or if you know you want it for retirement, start contributing through your plan at work. And if you don't know how much to do, just do enough to get the match and then figure, you know, just figure it out after. Just get started.
1: Yeah, I worked for a guy when I was a kid. I must have been like 20, 19 years old. I was at a music studio and mm-hmm. I was teaching music lessons. And I remember, I forget what we were talking about, but he said, well, I don't save any money. And I was like, well, why don't you save any money? He's like,
20: I'm going to die.
1: No, something about something along the lines of like, oh, I don't make enough money to save any money. And I was like, well, everybody can save like a couple bucks a week. And I think most people hear that and go, well, what is the point?
20: What is
1: the point of saving a couple bucks a week? And
20: I'll tell you.
1: Go ahead. Go ahead.
20: No, I'll tell you the point.
1: Yeah.
20: Is that you're building a habit.
1: There you go.
20: And you are more statistically, there are plenty of white papers written on this. You are more likely to increase your savings at some point if you start saving small than you are to start saving once you've gotten to that point. So if you tell yourself,
1: right.
20: I'm going to start saving money once I make $80,000 a year. Well, what if you're only making $60,000 a year? You can't save anything. If you are more likely to, if you start putting a little something away before then, you're more likely to start to increase it at 80,000 than you are to start at 80,000.
1: Yes.
20: It's very hard because you just get into, you just get used to spending it all.
1: I believe it's called lifestyle creep.
20: Lifestyle inflation, lifestyle
1: right.
20: creep.
1: Yeah. Yep.
20: Absolutely. But what the results of of people's procrastination and inability to get started means that very often you find people who are middle-aged who are unprepared for retirement. Mm-hmm. And I was reading an article in middle-aged.
1: Yeah, it's you, Donna.
20: It was listed.
1: You're getting between, there.
20: Between 45 and 50 years old, guys.
1: You're getting close.
20: Oh, my gosh. Oh, man, I'm on the edge. But anyways, workers between 45 and 54 years old had a median account balance of roughly $60,000 in employee-sponsored retirement plans, like 401ks, at Vanguard in 2023. Vanguard and Fidelity tend to have you know, some of the best information on this because they have a lot of company plans. They also have good information because they tend to have individual retirement account information as well. So they get a lot of info there. However, the vast majority of people, I mean, that is not going to be enough. The target that Fidelity lists as an example, and I don't necessarily agree about on this for everybody, but if you have to have a rule of thumb, it's by the time you're 60, you want to have six times your salary saved for retirement. So if you make $100,000 a year by the time you're 50, you would want to have $600,000 saved. For some people, that will not be close to enough. For others, that'll be fine. It just depends. And the reason they go based on your salary is because they're assuming that you're going to need to maintain most of your lifestyle and expenses through retirement.
1: So obviously, trying to catch up here, if you're behind, is really important. And it reminds me of the great Dwight Eisenhower, who once said he has a lot of problems that are urgent but not important. And a lot of important problems that are not urgent.
20: Social Security is probably the biggest example of that.
1: Yeah, right.
20: Yeah.
1: But it always makes me think of saving for your retirement because it's not necessarily urgent, right? If you start today or if you start today or next week, it's not going to make a big difference, but it is incredibly important.
20: So here's the thing. It's not going to make a big difference nominally in the present, but over the long run, it does make a big difference because we know that those early dollars saved have the most impact.
1: Right.
20: You can save fewer dollars if you start earlier.
1: Yep.
20: So if you find yourself middle-aged like me apparently and slightly behind,
1: Hey, you've got a few more years, Donna. don't sell yourself short.
20: Then the first thing to do is say, okay, let's grab the bull by the horns and like take a look at where we are. Assess your finances. So it's simple. We're looking at cash flow. What's coming in? What's going out? And like I said before, if you can't get to the point of saving an ideal amount, save something. Look at your expenses, reduce something on that side of the T-chart, and redirect those dollars over to your savings.
1: Can I give a quick product
20: Absolutely
1: review
20: not.
1: That would help this?
20: Yes, you may. Go ahead.
1: I recently, you know, I've talked about budgeting for many years and
20: a good spreadsheet.
1: I've always talked about my Excel spreadsheets and how I do everything manually. Well, I have crossed over, Donna, and I no longer do it manually.
20: Really?
1: I am now part of the Quicken family. It was like $100 for their budgeting app.
20: Not a sponsor.
1: And it is awesome.
20: It was worth it.
1: It is totally worth it.
20: So it integrates with your like bank and your credit card and all that stuff.
1: Checking account, credit card, and it is really easy to see like reoccurring transactions to say, oh my God, I don't need that car wash subscription and I didn't even realize it was there.
20: Did you have a car wash subscription?
1: I didn't, but
20: Someone else might have.
1: Got it. Anyway, but it's a real easy way to try to figure out how much money can we actually save per month.
20: Yeah.
1: You know, where can we find where we're you know, crossing our T's, dotting our I's here to try to find savings.
20: I would also say get a grip on what you have. So maybe in your current account at work, you are paying attention to what the balance is there. But most folks who are in their 40s and 50s have had multiple jobs, and it's not uncommon to leave an account at your old job and just kind of forget about it. It's out of sight. It's out of mind. The good news is hopefully that money has continued to be invested over time, but how is it invested?
1: Mm-hmm.
20: And I think consolidating makes so much sense. You can either consolidate in your active plan if it accepts rollovers, which most do. So you can combine right there. So you're looking at that one account. Or you can combine your inactive accounts into an IRA that you handle yourself or you work on with an advisor. I think that's a great option.
1: I had a friend ask me once that is, seeing as his 401k balance got to $100,000 recently, like, is that a cause for celebration? And I said, I would celebrate increasing your contribution rate.
20: Yeah.
1: You know, if you're at 4% right now and you move up to 5%, celebrate that. And every time you move it up, celebrate that. You know, absolutely.
20: And we talk about the ideals. I mean, ideally, if you can get to be saving, you know, 15% towards retirement, if 4% comes from your employer match and the other 11% comes from your contributions, that's great. Mm-hmm. If you cannot do that, do 5%. Do 6%.
1: Something, right.
20: Like, do something. Even if you can't do it as ideal, do something. Also, you know, to ease up your cash flow, look at your debt situation and focus on paying that down if you do have it. Interest rates are high on credit card debt. If you're paying 20, 25%, 28% on credit card debt, it's going to be really hard to save towards retirement or any other goals if you're paying that interest.
1: Yeah, no doubt. Right? Yeah. Get rid of the highest interest rate first is usually how we're going
20: to
1: suggest
20: That's how
1: things.
20: I like to do it. Yep. I say whatever is going to make you most successful and motivated to pay it off is what's most important. For some people, if they have multiple cards, dropping off one balance is more motivating than... I like doing it the math way, for sure.
1: You are a pragmatist? Is that what I am. I would agree with Very that. I tend to also agree with that, yes.
20: Other thing you can do is, like, reduce your lifestyle in retirement. Like, downsize a bit. Mm-hmm. Decide to do less. There's only so many ways to make a math problem work. And if the expectation on spending is lowered... Well, then you don't need to have as much saved. So it can be a combination of multiple changes. It can be changing how much you're spending now so that you can save more. So you change what you're saving and change what you expect to spend on the back end. All right. On that note, let's take another.
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12: If you are the parent of an infant, it can be really hard to find baby foods that are truly healthy for your child. According to a new study out of UNC Chapel Hill, almost 3/4 of baby foods are ultra-processed and may contain additives that are linked to potential health problems later in life. The study's lead author said what shocked her was that the top ingredient in 71% of these baby foods wasn't a fruit or vegetable, it was one or more additives that babies' guts are not fully developed enough to be able to handle. Eating the right food at this stage of life is so important because this is when children begin developing dietary preferences for the rest of their lives. So take the extra time to look at the ingredient labels on the foods you are buying. You're going to want short lists and also ingredients that you recognize. I'm Dr. Sanjay Gupta, helping you live a better life.
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1: Welcome back to the show. It's time for some stock trivia. Joined by with me, as always, is Dan Soa and Donna Soa Allard. We're playing Two Truths and a Lie tonight. So Dan's going to give us a stock. He's going to read three statements. And Donna and I have to figure out which one is a lie. Dan is a very sneaky guy sometimes and makes up stories.
8: Bold face.
20: Yes. I would say creative. Creative.
1: All right, Dan, what do you got? What's our first stock?
8: All right, first stock today is going to be Verizon Communications, Inc.
1: All right. Formerly 9X? Formerly the Baby Bells?
8: I don't know. Are right? They?
1: They were, yeah.
8: That leads us into
1: remember
8: our...
1: the Yellow Pages?
20: AT&T was the Baby Bells.
1: It was one of the Baby Bells, yeah.
20: Okay.
1: So go ahead.
8: This leads us into our first clue. Thank you very much.
20: Yeah. Well, Nate, thanks for that.
8: Verizon was formed out of the merger of Baby Bell companies Bell Atlantic and 9X.
1: Mm-hmm.
8: Okay.
20: I'll call that true.
8: So that may be true. Who knows? All right. Next clue. The name Verizon is a portmanteau of the words veritas, Latin for truth, and horizon.
1: Okay.
8: You know I love those, right?
1: Yeah. All right.
20: Next clue.
8: All right. Last clue. As of March 2024, Verizon was the world's largest telecommunications company by revenue.
20: Who would the competitors be?
1: Comcast? What was the communications?
8: The largest telecommunications company.
1: Is Comcast in there? No, that's television, right?
8: Comcast is in there.
1: They would be considered.
8: Yep, they're in there.
1: Okay. One is definitely true. And then that one we just said was two? Was that two or three that we just.
8: That was three.
1: That was three. And two was.
8: Two was the Veritas and Horizon being the origins of the.
1: I think that's true.
20: I love that one.
1: I think that's true.
20: So I'm just going to say that three is false.
1: I'm going to say three is the lie. Yeah.
8: Three is the lie.
1: Yeah.
8: Yes. But it was not Comcast that is ahead of them, it's China Mobile.
1: Oh.
8: So they are ahead of Comcast and AT&T.
1: That makes sense.
8: So.
1: Big country.
8: All right.
1: Lots of people.
20: Lots of communicating.
8: All right. Next stock today is going to be Nintendo.
1: Oh, all right.
20: Yes.
8: I know. This brings me back even talking.
1: So I think I know one of the clues is going to be here, but I'll save it. Go ahead. Read one of them.
8: All right. Nintendo was founded in Japan in 1889, producing handmade Hanafuda playing cards.
1: That is true. I do know that the company goes way back, like hundreds of years.
8: 1889.
1: I did know that. Yeah. Yeah.
8: All right, next clue. Nintendo has never ventured into the VR gaming space, focusing instead on their core product offerings.
1: Okay, that could
20: never
1: be true.
20: Never ventured into VR? All right, go on.
8: All right, final clue. Nintendo's first video game console was called the Color TV Game, released in 1977.
20: I have no idea.
1: I've never heard of that. I've never heard of that, no. But I don't know the VR. I've never heard of a Nintendo VR.
20: Color TV Game.
8: Great name, right?
20: There was no marketing department.
8: No.
1: Yeah, right.
20: So I don't actually... I'm trying to think if they've ever had a headset or anything, and I...
1: I can't stand the VR headsets.
20: I can't recall.
1: Can't stand them.
20: That's a discussion for another time.
8: Play VR golf and then come back to me and tell me that.
20: Yeah, we just downloaded
8: it's
20: it.
8: It's life-changing.
20: Yeah.
1: Three?
20: I'm going to go three.
1: Three is the lie.
8: All right. Three is true.
1: Two is the lie.
8: Two is the lie.
1: Yeah.
8: Nintendo's Virtual Boy was released in 1995.
20: And Game Boy, Virtual Boy.
8: It's considered the first video game system marketed as a virtual reality console to the public.
20: And it failed.
8: Super cool. I used to play it.
1: What year?
8: 1995. They had them in KB Toys. You could play it. And it was literally a black screen with like red lines over it. It was crazy.
1: And that was considered VR?
8: It was considered VR. It was like,
1: you would wear a headset?
8: Yep.
1: Interesting.
8: Yep. It was pretty cool.
1: And in the 90s?
20: 95.
8: Yeah, mid-90s.
1: Cool. All right. Yep.
8: All right, next stock is going to be Paramount. All right, so first clue on Paramount.
1: Movies, right?
20: Yeah.
1: Movie theater?
8: You got it. Paramount has been under scrutiny after CEOs of two of their properties were brought up on separate sexual assault charges, Harvey Weinstein and Les Moonves.
1: Weinstein was part
20: of Paramount?
1: All right.
20: Go on.
8: Two. All right. Next clue. Paramount Global is controlled by movie theater conglomerate National Amusements.
1: But Paramount is its own...
20: I thought it was its own company.
1: Its own publicly traded company. I'm almost positive that is...
20: Go on.
1: Yeah, it was just in the news recently, actually.
20: Yes.
1: Yeah, yeah, like
20: 2 days ago.
8: Okay. And final clue, Paramount is the fourth largest media company in the U.S. behind Comcast, Disney, and Warner Brothers Discovery.
20: I guess we just have to go with two as being...
1: Yeah.
20: Like,
1: what was the company that owns them that you said?
8: So they're controlled by National Amusements.
1: Controlled. I mean, I guess they could own most of the majority of the shares, you know? Oh, boy. I'm still going to go two as a lie.
20: I will support you. Go on.
8: So again, you should have trusted your initial gut.
1: It was one?
8: Harvey Weinstein was not a part of Paramount.
20: He was his own company.
8: But Les Moonves was the CEO of CBS, which is a Paramount company. The Weinstein company was not affiliated.
1: CBS? Is that what you said?
8: CBS.
1: CBS, yeah. Okay.
20: All right.
8: Not a good time.
1: All right, what's next
20: stock?
8: Next stock, Target Corp. One of our favorites.
1: Never heard of it.
8: All right, first clue. One of Target's subsidiaries is Target Forensic Services, which has grown out of their internal security division to assist law enforcement agencies.
1: No way. No.
8: I'm not making eye contact.
1: Okay, what's next?
8: All right, next clue. Target became a leading advocate for gay and transgender rights following backlash from its CEO's support of an anti-LGBTQ political candidate.
1: So I do know they were in the news recently for like...
20: I believe that's true.
1: I think that's true, yeah.
20: I believe that's true. Yeah. And if you look at their campaigns within the store, that would support that. So,
8: all right.
20: Yeah.
8: Last clue today is, as of 2023, Target's operations in Canada, Europe, China, and India account for nearly 30% of total revenue.
20: Say that again?
8: Their operations in Canada, Europe, China, and India account for nearly 30% of their total revenue.
1: They're not in all those countries.
20: That's what I'm trying to figure.
1: Okay, read number one again.
8: Number one, one of Target's subsidiaries is Target Forensic Services, which was grown out of their internal security division to assist law enforcement agencies.
1: To help them like with the people stealing stuff,
20: so
1: shoplifters.
8: That's how it started. It was part of their internal services, and then they outsource it to law enforcement.
1: Let me get this. So the police have like a murder mystery in the town, and they go see Target.
8: I was
20: thinking more like other stores would use them, like other companies would use that.
1: I cannot believe that 30% of that revenue. So you're saying 30% of the revenue comes from those countries combined?
20: Yes,
8: combined. Yeah.
1: But are they in China? I don't think they're in China.
20: I have no idea.
1: I'm going to go three. That's the lie.
8: Nailed it.
1: Yes.
8: All of Target's attempts to expand internationally have failed, and presently the company operates only in the United States.
1: That's what I thought.
20: They're not in Canada at all?
8: That was their first attempt at international expansion, and it failed.
1: Wow.
20: How?
8: Great question. Do not know.
20: All right. We got time for one more if we make it.
1: But how about the forensic thing? That's true. You said that, I was like, that Dan definitely made that
8: when
1: up.
8: I read that, I had to add that in. It was no question. Well done, though. All right. Last stock today is Anheuser-Busch InBev. All right. In 2008, the Busch family was in financial turmoil due to its failing theme parks division, prompting them to sell Anheuser-Busch to InBev.
20: That sounds right.
1: Yep.
8: All right. Next clue. AB InBev is the largest brewer in the world.
1: Yeah.
20: I think so.
1: Yeah, I think that's true too.
8: Final clue. The combined company can trace its roots back as far as the 14th century Belgium through its Artois division. Stella Artois.
1: Yeah.
20: 14th century?
8: 14th century.
1: We were pretty quick on the first two as they were true
20: to me.
1: Yeah. What was the first one again?
8: In 2008, the Busch family was in financial turmoil due to their theme parks division, and that prompted them to sell Anheuser-Busch to InBev.
1: Busch Gardens, right. Yeah. Okay. I have a friend who's
20: not the Bushes.
1: I have a friend whose dad drinks Busch beer exclusively, like when we were kids. And the other day I was in the store.
20: Does he know that it's not that good?
1: A Busch bar soap. They make beer soap now. And I sent a picture of it. I go, does your dad use this in the shower? And
20: he
1: says, no, he uses pine cones. I'm going to guess three is the lie.
8: The roots to back to 14th
20: that's
8: century.
20: That's too far.
1: That's far.
8: That was true. 1339 was when Artois had its first
20: malted beverage.
1: And is it Stella? Is that like where Stella Artois?
8: So that was part of InBev. Or I think it was Interbrew.
1: All right. So I guess what do you want to say, Donna? Three, two, two is the lie.
8: The largest brew in the world.
1: No, that's got to be true. We got to be one then.
8: One is the lie. After owning the company for over 150 years, the Busch family vehemently opposed InBev's offer, but only held a 5% stake in the company, so they could not prevent it.
1: How about that? Well, that's our show for this evening. Thank you for listening. We'll talk to you next time on the Money Talk Show right here on WPRO.
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27: from the Seascape Lawn Care Weather Center.
0: Breezy tonight with partial clouds, low 46. Showers to start Wednesday, otherwise clouds, a high 61 and a low 52. Periods of rain Thursday, high 61. With WPRO's exclusive AccuWeather, I'm Andy Rao.
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3: 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At least 11 cases of hantavirus are now confirmed, tied to that Dutch cruise ship in the Atlantic Ocean. ABC's Victor Oquendo is in Omaha, Nebraska, one of two locations where passengers are being isolated.
9: Health teams across 10 states are now tracking 18 people who either returned home early from the cruise or traveled on a plane with a sick passenger, none of them showing signs of illness.